0: There's a strike. He evens it up, one ball, one strike. The one thing I missed the most about that Thursday Field of Dreams game is how close we were to home plate.
1: You could hear the whistle of the ball.
0: You could hear people talking in the batter's box, get a great idea of the strike zone. Tap foul. He's in the hole, one and two.
1: Yeah, and we talked about it, but for you as a guy who's spent so much of your life in that batter's box, I mean, it had to make you almost want to grab a chunk of lumber there. Feel like you're thinking like a hitter again.
0: Well, sometimes it's easier to sit on the sidelines and think like that. You get a lot of courage on the sidelines. Get in the batter's box, a whole different ballgame. Prelip ahead, one and two, one out. Missed down and away.
1: Of all the people you ran into on Thursday, was there one that surprised you or that was like a pleasant surprise? I know even Don Mattingly kind of ran into you in the parking lot as we were getting on the bus.
0: Donnie and I, we go way back, and, you know, great respect for one another. Line down the left field line. That's going to be extra bases. Bomb around first base. Martin to the warning track in the corner. He'll pick it up. Get a one-out double for the Phillies here in the top half of the fourth inning. You know, was there – you know, I saw Mike Schmidt. I was always really impressed how he carried himself and some of the numbers that he put up over his career. You know, a lot of the Hall of Famer guys that came out. But just it was the whole experience in just getting there, driving these little country roads, nothing but corn. And all of a sudden you come over the ridge and there's the stadium out in the middle of nowhere. Sosa to bat. He walked his first time up. Fouls it back.
1: Now, I told somebody, they asked me if I could distill the experience down. I said it was like going to a family reunion,
0: yeah,
1: and baseball is your family.
0: You know, you asked me, was there one person I met that I was kind of giddy about? There's a ground ball, a shortstop. Bomb's going to try for third, throw to third base. And he's going to be out at third base. What a bad play by a veteran player. He's going to be out. Nice play by Culpepper. And going 6-5 for the force out. Wow.
1: A heads-up play by the young shortstop Culpepper. The throw was a little wide. Brooks was able to get the tag back, however.
0: What Bomb was thinking on that. That ball was hit right to the shortstop. The person I got giddy about, Philly Fanatic.
1: That's exactly what was going to be my
0: guess. Philly Fanatic. He is so entertaining. Oh.
1: I got to take that picture. That might have been my highlight.
0: Yes.
1: Got to take a Gladden family picture with the Fanatic.
0: Wow. Here's Stott to bat. Flew out to center field his first time up. Cues it off the end of the bat. It'll be fielded by Lee. He was in on the grass and an easy out right there. One out double. Goes by the wayside. We're going to the bottom of the fourth inning. It'll be Lewis Bell Kieschel. Twins trailing 1-0 on your home for Twins baseball.
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2: Hey, Royce Lewis will lead off for the Twins here, bottom of the fourth inning, trailing 1-0. Luzardo, the left-hander, rocks and fires, and that one's lifted foul. Behind home plate, Realmuto back to the screen and the net and has room. Oh, fair or in foul territory and played by Realmuto by just about a foot. So one pitch, one out, six strikeouts so far for Luzardo. And here's a guy, Chris was talking about, third best maybe guy on their club. He's finished second in wins last year with 15, also strikeouts with 216. He's a good quality pitcher. Here's Josh Bell taking his time getting in the box. I believe he called timeout before he got up there. As Luzardo has one walk. I'm sorry. Yeah, one walk, and that was to Buxton. Delivers, and there's a strike.
3: Seems, Danny, the approach here second time through, don't let him get 0-2. They're trying to get on him early.
2: Well, the ball's put in play. Keyshaw hit a double to right field, and that one missed down and in. Also, Josh Bell, his last at bat, went the other way. So the approach, trying to get that sweeper before it gets down around your ankles to get the bat head, drag it down, and go right field. And that pitch over the plate, but low. Two balls and a strike. You said Bell, 7 for his last 13 coming in the ballgame here against left-handed pitching. And of those 7 hits, 2 of them have been big flies. And there's a fly ball hit the left field, and that's going to be playable. And Sosa jogs in, puts that one away. Sound a little soft off the bat, 2 down. And that'll get Keyshaw to the plate. His birthday today.
3: Did you get him anything?
2: Pat him on the back.
3: All right, that's good.
2: It's good enough for me. I didn't realize it was Tom Kelly's birthday, too, though.
3: Yeah, how about TK blowing out the candles?
2: Oh, boy. You know, Keyshaw, what are those things called that you fan a fireplace with? No, not a stoker.
3: Oh, I know what you're talking about. Bellows.
2: Bellows, okay. TK needs one of those to blow some candles out. The line drive, 2 out, knocked to right center field. So Keyshaw, 2-hit night, going the other way. There's the recipe right there.
3: You give TK a Bellows for his birthday, and that explains why he wouldn't play in day games right there.
2: No, he played me in day games. Here's Brooks Lee. Lee went down swinging his first time up.
3: Let me ask you this, Danny. It's a 1-0 game. Luzardo obviously is a tough guy to deal with. You try to move here with Keyshaw?
2: Well, you know, we've been talking. Keyshaw, he gets his lead, but his first step is back toward first base. And there's a base hit to left center field. That's going to advance Keyshaw to third base. Lee, big turnaround first. And Keyshaw's going to try to score. Throw to the plate, and he's going to be safe at home. Keyshaw didn't stop. They sent him. The throw into the infielder, paused a little bit, turned, and then threw to home. It was up the – and they're going to challenge this. Don Mattingly is asking to look at this. The throw to Realmuto was on the first base side of the home plate.
4: Calling a field is safe at home. Philadelphia is challenging.
2: So Realmuto had to kind of field it like an infielder and then swipe tag back to the third base side of the plate. And the umpire had to jump up as, ooh.
3: Wow, that's as close as it can be.
2: Yeah, I think he got a hand in there as that tag was applied to about the elbow area.
3: Danny, you love the aggressiveness. Keyshaw read it right away. The ball was kind of dying in the grass out there before Hill came in to get it.
2: He's
3: and
2: out.
3: Luke was just not going to stop running.
2: He's out. They showed a slow-mo and that. Got the tag on that left elbow prior to that oven mitt. Touch at home plate. But
3: they were called safe, so you have to definitively overturn it. Here we go.
2: Here it is.

0: After review, the call on the field is overturned. The runner's out. Philadelphia will retain the challenge.
1: So the Twins come up short, couple of hits, they leave one. Still knotted up as the crowd does not like the call. 1-0 Philadelphia after four on your home for Twins baseball.
2: At Target, we're here for the love of the game and all that comes with it. 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
4: 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Checking in on some afternoon games today affecting the American League wildcard race. The Yankees had Cam Schlittler on the mound in Toronto. He gave up just one run over 5 1/3, but the Yankees bullpen, including former Twin Brent Hedrick, coughed it up.
5: One man on first, Valenzuela at second, and Andrés Giménez at third base. Nobody out in the inning. 3-2 pitch. Swing and a liner. Base in right field. In to score, Andrés Giménez. Valenzuela stops at third. 3-1 Blue Jays. Another RBI for Charles McAdoo.
4: And with the Blue Jays 4-1 win today and the Tigers loss, Toronto now in a four-way tie for the last wild card spot, percentage points ahead after being 10 games under 500 just 3 weeks ago, guys.
1: There's Ramuto leading off, first pitch, breaking ball, high, strike called. That play to end the bottom of the fourth inning went 8-4-2. Good relay by the center fielder to get it into the second baseman, who relayed it to Ramuto at the plate. Bang, bang. There's a line drive. That's a base hit. So a leadoff single for the Phillies, and that'll get Derek Hill to the plate. And here's where Phillies play a little bit of baseball. They're not afraid to bunt a couple times.
2: The Hill, that's part of his game.
1: Yeah,
2: I don't know if Realmuto is the base runner, if that's the style that they're going to play because of the guy on deck.
1: Yeah, and they're not afraid. They'll bunt him over to get in scoring position, even though it would be a lefty-lefty matchup. Doesn't show bunt, takes it over the plate for a strike.
2: You talked about the great relay, and Hill's the man who started it, played catch with a rise, his throw to home, but... Boy, the tag by Realmuto was a thing of beauty.
1: Yeah,
2: wasn't it?
1: Almost like a slick fielding shortstop, second baseman, be able to field it with one hand and then be able to swipe tag back to the plate. He shows bunt and he bunt it right off his hand. Yes, he's saying he bunted on it, so it's going to be a strike regardless.
2: That's insult to injury there because you're shaking your hand out in pain and you get a strike for your effort.
1: But he was trying to bunt the ball more for a base hit rather than squaring around. He kind of just ran up to the plate and ran it up and in on him.
2: He was also out of the batter's box.
1: Yes. That hit him in the right knuckle.
2: He was out of the batter's box, Danny, with his foot out of the box. Is that...
1: That's not reviewable. But we'll pause 10 seconds as the trainer's going to come out and look at Hill. Our stage to identify themselves on your home for Twins baseball.
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1: Still being attended to by the trainer for the Philadelphia Phillies here is Derek Hill. Realmuto is the runner at first base. Boy, Randy Bush right now would be saying, drag him off the field.
2: From the dugout?
1: Yeah. He was one of the better, him and Al Newman, some of the better bench jockeys, in chirping from the dugout. And a long extended time, either you can go or you can't go. And the one that he

0: always got him was, you know, a guy would get hit in the arm or the ribs, and all of a sudden his legs can't work. he can't get up. But Hill's going to get back in the box. He's going to be in the hole, no balls and two strikes. As Prelib, he's just kind of out of the mound, flipping the ball up in his left hand and catching it. Waiting for Hill to kind of...
1: Oh, he's in, he's out, he's in, he's out. Start the clock.
0: Bunt again. Realmuto, three stolen base, hasn't been caught yet. And the pitch swung on and missed. After all that, he's going to head back to the dugout. Strikeout number six for Connor Prelip, top of the order here, Schwarber.
1: So take us into the dugout. That happens. Randy Bush is on him, and then he strikes out. What is Randy Bush going to say?
0: He would say, if you're waving to me, howdy. That was one of his signs. Schwarber, he checked swings, didn't go around. Pitch outside and low.
1: If you're waving to me,
0: howdy. Howdy. And he'd actually do the wave, you know, like, hey, if you're waving to me, howdy. Schwarber off the end of the bat, shallow center. Buck started back and now has to retreat in. He'll get there. Schwarber out number two on a soft pop-up to center field. That'll get Trey Turner to the plate. We're in the top half of the fifth inning. 1-0 Phillies. They got a run in the top half of the second inning. Sac fly RBI by Realmuto. It was 39th ribby of the year. At first with a good lead. Prelib delivers. Pitch inside. Jackknifed out of the way. They got some star players in this Phillies uniform. Trey Turner being one of them. That one missed outside. And Jeffers going to challenge it.
2: Pitcher's called the ball. Catcher's challenging.
0: Looked outside from up here.
2: Pitches the ball. Minnesota has one challenge remaining.
0: One challenge left. Turner, two balls and no strikes. As Prelib holds that glove near his chest and missed on a little slide piece inside, 3-0. I think everybody has the green light for the Phillies. Be careful, don't lay it in there to Turner. He's got 17 homers. And watches this one go by. There's a strike, three balls and one strike. Bryce Harper would bat next. Turner tonight, two punch outs, one looking, one swinging. Lefty Prelib sets, delivers, and he walked him. Second walk issued, two out walk. Puts the runner Realmuto in scoring position at second base. Harper had a base hit last time up. Cued it down the left field line. Austin Martin made a nice play in throwing out Harper, trying to stretch it into a double. 388 career home runs for Bryce Harper. It's funny because Schwarber has 377. Both those guys most likely going to get to 400 home runs this year. And Harper still has a lot of years left. One ball, no strikes, and that one missed down and away in the dirt. Two balls, no strikes to Bryce Harper. He's hit 25 this year, driven in 72. Two on, two out. 1-0 Phillies. And there's a strike. Harper's going to challenge this one.
2: Pitcher's called strike. Batter's challenging.
1: He's going to win it. He was almost daring Alex Tosi to call that a strike. He was poised to challenge even as he started
2: the ball. Philadelphia has two challenges in.
0: They are so good at it now. I think some guys are better than others. Some catchers are better than others. And we got a three-ball, no-strike count. Two down, two on. and he walked him. That's going

0: load the bases up. Uh-oh.
1: Yeah, back-to-back two-out walks are never good, but the last guy, and this goes back to the conversation we had with Roger Clemens Thursday, the last guy I think you want to see is Luis Arraez, because he's not a guy who's going to get himself out.
0: Chris, there's a reason that when they traded for Arraez, who pretty much was the leadoff guy with all the clubs that he played for, he's hitting fourth in this lineup because of his offensive numbers. But now they put him in the four slot for situations like this. You know he's going to put the ball in play somewhere.
1: You know it's in play. It's going to put pressure on the defense, and nobody is better over the last five-plus years at finding empty grass than Luis Arraez.
0: He's gone 20 straight plate appearances without a strikeout. He's reached base safely in each of his nine starts versus Minnesota. Ranks number one in average. Does a strikeout.
1: Now he's singled on an 0-1 pitch in the second, bounced out on an 0-1 pitch in the fourth, but he'll possum you and swing you that first pitch too.
0: Meeting on the mound, and now we're ready to go. Action, bases loaded, and the first pitch way outside. Fastball 96, still has the velocity prelim. They're showing the hot box. The average zone for Arraez, he's got 174 average down and in. Taken all the way, and it's over the plate, but low. Two balls and no strikes. Arraez is not afraid to hit with two strikes on him.
1: No, he's not.
0: Prelim started to wind up, and Arraez just kind of put his bat, rested it on his shoulder, taken all the way. And again, it does the same thing and tracks it right into the glove of Jeffers.
1: Makes him so good in these spots. He is willingly putting the pressure right back on the pitcher in this spot.
0: Look where Martin's playing. He's playing shallow left field right now. And a pitch outside, 3-1.
1: Louis's not up there looking to walk, but he's also a smart enough player to know that when there's an RBI to be had, you take it.
0: Well, he's walked the first two guys in front of him. He'll load him up. Losing command, taken all the way, and it's a walk, RBI, 2-0 Phillies. Three walks in a row. Fourth walk of the ballgame.
1: All with two outs.
0: And cannot defend a walk.
1: And now the guy who's had the best swings of the night for Philadelphia.
0: Base is still loaded. Bob has two hits, two doubles, one down the left field line, or I should say in left center, and the other one down the left field line. Base is loaded. As Prelip delivers on the inside corner for a strike, Bob lifted his arms up thinking the ball was inside. You got Turner, the runner at third. You've got Harper, the runner at second. Arraez, the runner at first base. Phillies have a chance here to really kind of stretch the lead. Missed outside. Almost went after it. And now one ball, one strike. Prelib coming in 77 innings. I'm sorry, 82 and two-thirds. He had walked 32. 88 strikeouts. 1-1 pitch. It's high. Two balls and a strike. Phone might be ringing. Twins bullpen. Pitch count. I think that's 84 pitches for Connor Prelip here. Big pitch coming up. 2-1. On the way. Fouled off. Went off speed. And evens it up. Two balls and two strikes. Bob, he can strike out with the best of them. 2-2 pitch. Line drive, base hit up the middle. Turner's going to score. They're going to hold up Harper at third base. Everybody advances one. And it's 3-0 Phillies. Base is still loaded with two down. Three-hit night for Bob. He picked up RBI number 64 for him.
1: Well, Alec Bohm has been a guy the Twins haven't been able to figure out. And a nice at bat. He

0: worked himself a little deeper in the count, got the one he liked, didn't try to do too much with it. The page right out of the Louis Arise playbook there to move everybody up 90 feet.
1: He gets Sosa to the plate. And ground ball past the diving Lee into left field. Harper scores. Arise is going to score. And the Phillies are opening up, lead 5-0 here in the top half of the fifth inning. First pitch swinging.
0: Two out walks. A trio of two out walks. And there's no recovering from that for Connor Prelip on this night.
1: Chris, ninth man to bat here in the fifth inning. It's three hits, three walks, trouble. And here is Stout. Stout 0 for 2. He's on a six-game hitting streak right now. 57, Funderburk warming right now for Minnesota. And that missed inside. One ball, one strike.
0: Stout's been their best guy with runners in scoring position, well over 300.
1: Well, it just got away from Connor Prelip. Hit down the right field line, and that ball get foul. It is off the pole, a home run, three-run shot, a home run, and it's 8-0 Phillies. They're opening it up. I believe that hit off the foul pole.
0: It did. It did. And wow. It came bouncing back towards Keyshaw. And it is an 8-run, 2-out avalanche here in the fifth inning. And it all started with those three straight 2-out walks.
1: And here's the guy that started it with a base hit, Real Muto. Eight nothing Phillies. And that's in there for a strike.
0: And think about the turn, Danny. You're talking about a play at the plate that could have tied the game. This crowd was on its feet. Challenge. Nope, he was out by an eyelash. Inning over. Still a 1-0 game. And then boom, boom, boom.
1: And a swing and a miss. Slider down and in. 0-2.
0: That's how quickly it can turn.
1: Yep. Well, it's the walks, like you said. Realmuto led off with a base hit. Strikeout. Fly out by Schwarber. And then three walks in a row. And really, not even really close, challenging at bats. That one's fouled off 0-2 now. Have to recalibrate 93 pitches now for Prelip. It's a situation here. You want him to walk off the field with this team. Derek, you don't want to come out there and get him and want to leave with somewhat of a good approach. Center field, Buck right there. It's going to do it as he squeezes it, puts it away. But a 7-run fifth has given the Phillies an 8-0 lead here on your home for Twins baseball. 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
2: It'll be Ryan Kreidler leading off for your Minnesota Twins here in the bottom of the fifth. Twins down 8-0. Seven run. That's going to be a prelim. 5 innings, 8 hits, 8 runs. He tied a career high, walks 4, and had 6 strikeouts. So Kreidler getting a start at second base. Struck out swinging his only at bat. And Lozardo does what he does best. Pumps a strike. Strike one. Kreidler, 5 homers, 25 driven in. And a swing and a miss. Slide piece. Kalen Culpepper due up next. And we'll flip it, go to the top of the order, Austin Martin.
3: Every prior hitter who's gone 0-2 tonight has struck out. All 6 of his strikeouts.
2: And a pitch. High and away. Well, the Phillies, that's what they're capable of doing. Take advantage. We said it coming into the game. How often they walk. Miss down and in. 2-2.
3: Lowest strikeout rate, highest walk rate over the course of the last month.
2: And look at it. I mean, Prelip was getting some strikeouts early, but then the walks. And a swing and a miss. There's a strikeout for Lozardo. Yeah, he's got 7. Hey, reap your Twins pride this school year with a back-to-the-school backpack giveaway. Of course, it's presented by Target. First 5,000 kids 12 and under. To tomorrow's ball game, we're going to receive this Twins-branded backpack. So get back to school ready at twins.com/tickets. Culpepper watches this one go by. Low, ball 1. Kalen grounded out to third base and is only a bat. Hit the ball hard. And that pitch. Sweeper in there for a strike. Evens it up. Culpepper now. 3-for-18 on this young kid's career. Does have a home run. 2 driven in. He's at 3-hit game. There's a line drive down the left field line. That's going to be trouble. Over to cut it off. Comes up throwing Culpepper into second base. A slide, not in time. First extra base hit. I shouldn't say extra base. First double for Culpepper in his young career. Here's Austin Martin. Never know. Down 8-0. Lozardo coming in. 3.32 ERA, 10-5 on the year. Gives him length. Ton of strikeouts. As Martin watches this one go by for a strike on the outside corner. Phillies are one of the more veteran, polished teams around Major League Baseball. That one's high and tight, 1-1. They've got a great rotation. And they've got a pretty good bullpen. And it's good because they got a guy named Duran at the back end. Line drive caught by the third baseman. Boy, he leaped it. Timed it just perfect. Jumped up, backhanded it. That was ticketed down to the corner.
3: Now stolen RBI from Martin, who's hopping mad as he heads back to the dugout. Hit it hard.
2: But the Phillies have a lineup that looks to go deep into the playoff run. They really do. And there's a guy sitting next to me that has been there many times. As Buckton swings and misses, Dave Dombrowski, general manager, president, he does it right.
3: That's a guy who's going to end up in Cooperstown as a front office executive, I do believe. And he's never been scared, Danny.
2: Never.
3: He's never been worried about prospects down the line. He wants to win. He wants to win every year.
2: You know, he got let go by the Tigers when they were in the playoff hunt because he went to the ownership and said, hey, we're not going to make it. He didn't think the team could compete as Buck swings, and now he's in the hole. No balls and 2 strikes. They gave up Price, didn't he, go to Toronto? They unloaded all their marquee players. He was fired like about 4 days later. Where did he land? Boston.
3: Where did he end up? World Series.
2: World Series.

0: 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Eric Hill over, and he'll squeeze it and put it away. So Lizardo gives up a one-out double, strands him at second. Five in the books here at Target Field. 8-0 Phillies on your home for Twins baseball.
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2: Well, here come the Phillies. It's going to be Derek Hill, the number nine hitter, then flip the order. Schwarber and Trey Turner. They had a seven-run fifth. That is Connor Prelip done. Five innings, eight hits, eight runs. He walked four, and he walked three in a row. And that seven-run fifth inning, he'll give way to Cody Funderburk. And Hill 0 for 2, two strikeouts. That's the jackknife out of the way of the first pitch, ball one. I thought Prelip and Lizardo were matched up through at least four innings and with two outs into the fifth. And a swing and a miss, one ball, one strike. And then the wheels just fell off. Prelip walked three in a row and then gave up two hits, three-run homer, and that was it. We were in trouble. Hill's two strikeouts. He tried to bunt his last time and got hit in the right hand. Fouled off right side. Stays alive, one and two.
3: The home run, Danny, off the foul pole and right, and I think we've seen every game in this ballpark since it opened in 2010. There haven't been more than a handful of balls off the foul pole in that time.
2: Missed down. Two balls, two strikes. Well, I saw one hit the foul pole in batting practice one time. It cost me $1,000. Was it Deshaun Kersey Jr.?
3: Deshaun Kersey Jr.
2: Oh, what a stupid bet, Danny. Ground ball in the hole is short. That's going to sneak through for a base hit. Leadoff single to start the top of the six. Here's Schwarber to bat.
3: All we heard about was how the Phillies couldn't hit, and now that's 23 hits in a game and a half. So I'm
2: I don't know
3: who
2: was feeding you that.
3: Yeah, that was bad info right there.
2: Mm-hmm. Well, this guy's been quiet tonight, 0 for 3. Two-homer game in a Field of Dreams game on Thursday. Led the game off with a home run. Watch as this one go outside. Phillies love this guy.
3: Why wouldn't you? You know, only three homers away from another 40-homer season would be his fourth. Only Ryan Howard has ever done that for the Phillies.
2: Howard was a good one. Takes a bender that drops in there for a strike.
3: A lot of talk in the offseason about where Schwarber would sign. I don't think a lot of folks ever really doubted that he would come back to Philadelphia.
2: No.
3: Perfect fit.
2: He owns the town. Lifts it foul to our left. Souvenir getting Scott O'Connell's seat. Nope.
3: Would Scott O'Connell put down the wine to catch the foul ball?
2: No.
3: No?
2: No. I would put Scott O'Connell and Corey's
3: he's on
2: classification in trying to catch a ball. Strike three, and Schwarber's going to challenge this. He's going to lose this one.
4: Pitch called strike. Batter's challenging.
2: From up here, it looked like it was a strike on the corner.
3: Randy and Bush is going to say howdy here.
2: We'll see you later.
4: Strike. Philadelphia has one challenge remaining.
2: You know, you're up 8-0. I can afford to challenge one and lose it. So Funderburk picks up a strikeout. One out, one on. Here's Turner. Turner started that two-out, seven-run rally with a walk. Takes one here. Ball one. Hill at first. He's 13 stolen bases. Ground ball past the diving Lee. Turner's first hit tonight keeps the line moving. And that'll get Bryce Harper to the plate. And we're going to head on down to the farm. How about the minor league update? Wichita Wind Surge. They prevailed over Corpus Christi

0: last night by a score of 1-0. Starting pitcher Preston Johnson allowed just one hit over five scoreless innings while striking out five to earn his first win of the season. Met a kid last night gathering. He's going to Corpus Christi play hockey. Didn't know that hockey in Corpus Christi.
1: How about that? Hockey down on the Gulf Shore.
0: Yeah.
1: A lot of Whataburgers.
0: You would know. Harper first pitch outside, ball one. And a pitch that's in there for a strike.
1: I made a road trip once with the old Saints. We went from El Paso to Corpus Christi, 18 hours on a bus.
0: Been there.
1: Problem was the bus broke down as we were leaving El Paso.
0: There's strike two, and Harper's going to challenge this one.
2: Pitch is called strike. Batter's challenging.
1: He might win this one.
0: And he does.
2: Philadelphia has one challenge remaining.
0: So the bus broke down, leaving town.
1: Before we even left town, at the gas station, and it was a night game, getaway, so it's already late.
0: Sure.
1: They showed up with a replacement bus that looked straight out of Slapshot. I mean, it had horses pulling it.
0: Ground ball, weakly hit. He fielded by Kreidler. He'll go to short, no throw back. So it'll be first and third, two down. Nice play there by Kreidler.
1: The ride is so long, they have to have two drivers, so there's one seat mm-hmm. gone. The bags didn't fit underneath with the equipment, so they're piled up, like, in the row. And I woke up stuck to my seat in Junction, Texas, which was where Bear Bryant used to take the Aggies to work them out and run them off the team. And it was probably boiling about 110 degrees. When we got to Corpus, Danny, the rooms weren't ready.
0: Welcome
1: to the minor leagues.
0: That's
1: right?
0: The minor league travel. Fly ball lifted to Martin, shallow left. Martin coming in, he'll get there. And now in foul territory, puts it away. So Arise swings at the first pitch, pops up. Couple of hits, couple of runners left on. Going to the bottom of the six, all Philly, 8-0 on your home for Twins Baseball.
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0: Hey, here come the Twins in the bottom of the sixth inning. Jeffers leads off. First pitch, 8-0 lead. Lizardo filling in the strike zone. Jeffers catching tonight, 0-2. And foul straight back. And now on the hole, no balls and two strikes. Those numbers still 0-2 counts on these guys. And another one, 0-2. He's got seven strikeouts.
1: The only guy not to strike out after 0-2 was Buxton, who flied to center. All seven strikeouts began 0-2.
0: Lizardo last time out got a no decision. Team one, he went seven innings. Lifted down the left field line, and that ball is going to slice into the seats.

0: Picked up a win against Washington, went eight innings hitting that ball game. He gives you length. Give you 100 pitches. Keeps the ball in the ballpark.
1: Twins fan caught that foul ball and handed it to a young Phillies fan in a Bryce Harper jersey. And then came back to say thank you.
0: 0-2 foul back. Jeffers had two hits in that Field of Dreams game on Thursday. Fouled off right side on a changeup. He's got a piece of it. Good protection there.
1: He actually has multiple hits in his last three games against Philadelphia.
0: Yeah, that one missed. You know, he has reached base safely in 22 of the 23 ball games since his return from the IL. Little mini three-game hitting streak. Keep it going. Missed down and in. Seven-run fifth inning is put the Twins in a hole. They were leading 1-0 going into that top of the fifth. Pulled foul. Look out. Yanked that one foul into the sweet area.
1: Way out in front of that sweeper.
0: Lizardo's 2-2 on the way. Hit down the left field line. That's going to be a base hit. That'll go for extra bases. Lead off double. Here come the Twins. And I get Royce Lewis to the plate.
1: Four of the six hits doubles tonight, Danny, but the Twins haven't been able to score any of them.
0: Martin led off the ballgame with a double. Lizardo then struck out the next three guys, Buxton, Jeffers, and Lewis. There was a one-out double by Keyshaw, and then he struck out Lee and Kreidler to end the second. Two-out walk in the third, the Buxton, and then a fly ball out by Jeffers. Two-out single by Keyshaw, then he was eventually thrown out on a Brooks Lee single at the plate. Only time they've had two hits in the inning. Fly ball left field, hit fairly well, back to the track, and it's off the top of the wall. They're going to wave him around, throw into second base. Lewis is safe with an RBI double. Twins get on the board, trail 8-1. RBI number 44 for Lewis. He has been red hot.
1: What's that, about an inch away from being a home run?
0: Yes. Breaking ball. Timed it up pretty good. Hit the padding on the very top of the wall.
2: Hold on, hold on.
0: I think they're going to, umpires.
2: On the field was the ball never left the field of play. This would be a crew chief review to determine if it was a home run or not.
0: I didn't see anything, Chris. I think that's going to stand as a double.
1: Yeah, there's the green padding, and there's just a sliver of the concrete above it. It hit that and then came bouncing right back in. Now, if it spins forward into the shrubs there, the plants, you got a different story, but I think this stands as a fifth double of the night for the Twins. And what you heard there with the crew chief was he was telling the Phillies pitching coach to hold up and not come across the line onto the field of play until after they review this.
0: Yeah, there's like a concrete barrier or a metal top piece holds the padding up there in the wall, and it looked like it hit that and carried him back.
1: Royce had one last year. Would have been a grand slam, and it hit the same spot and ended up going as a double. Just missed getting up into the flowers. Pretty swing, though, that's for sure. And Royce, again, continues to swing a really good bat.
0: Still looking at this, and I'm not sure why. Pretty clear that it hit the padding. You see the padding
1: kind of ripple.
0: Ripple a little bit. Here we go.
2: After review, the call on the field stands. The ball remained alive and in play. The crew chief reviews, so there's no loss or challenge.
1: And now Andy Fletcher looks in and looks at the pitching coach and says, do you want to still come out?
0: He said no.

0: He's had enough time.
1: I'm good. Save the Phillies a mound visit.
0: Andy Fletcher, crew chief. Good one at that. Here's Bell. Nobody out. One in. And a pitch. On the inside corner, there's a strike. Still has the velocity. That one, 95. Lizardo, career high strikeouts is 13. Not a ton of them. He had six through three innings. And a check swing foul tip. So Bell in the hole, no balls and two strikes. Derek Shelton elected to go with an all right-handed lineup. Popped up down the right field line. Harper's going to give chase, but that's going to well reach the lower bowl down the right field line.
1: Danny, the lineup had the doubles early. I think back to the line drive that Stott caught at third base after one of those base hits. I think that was a big play. That was in the fifth inning with a runner at second base, saved a run there. And then obviously the play at the plate was close.
0: Pitch in tight.
1: The problem is that because of the two-out collapse with the three walks, it's all academic. It all just washed away in that seven two-out runs for Philadelphia.
0: Bell with a count of one and two. Lifted down the right field line. That also will be a souvenir. Only three players coming into this ballgame had had some at-bats against Lizardo. Buxton. Bell had three hits, 12 at-bats. Fly ball hit into left center field. Long run hill. He's going to run that one down. A nice little basket catch. I'm sorry, that was Sosa in left field. So there is the first out of the inning. The birthday boy, Luke Keyshaw to the plate.
1: Two hits so far on his birthday.
0: Yep. And both of them to right field. Good approach. His uniform's plenty dirty. Lewis at second, one out. Delivers a breaking ball down and in, laid off. Good take.
1: Eight for his last 12 against southpaws, Danny, so he's given them the production they've been looking for against the lefties. Really against the righties, too.
0: Little pickoff attempt, and boy, close will arise, sneaking in behind Royce Lewis. Not Madeline, he's going to hold up play here for a minute. They're going to... The monitor said, no, let's play on. That's one thing that Arise will bring in at second base. And that's a strike. Evens it up, one ball, one strike. Lee's such a smart player. Kind of like a captain in the infield. 1-1. Tap foul. He's now in the hole, 1-2.
1: He just plays with such energy on every pitch. He lives and dies on every pitch, offensively and defensively. I can't imagine him in the outfield. I think he'd go stir-crazy, not being in the middle of it. He's so well-liked. We had clubbies, team doctors, people coming back just to make sure they got to see Louis Arise here today.
0: Keyshaw watches this one drop down and in. Two balls and two strikes. Well, Arise, like you said, I think he's been with four teams the last 5 years and well-respected around the league. And a 2-2. Keyshaw swings and misses. Tied him up with a fastball. That one at 98 miles an hour. Strikeout number 8 for Lizardo. Pitch count at 89.
1: I think everybody who's played with Louis or coached him or managed him, they've all loved him and recognize his value. I think the front offices get a little too deep into the numbers about how he doesn't fit into maybe a certain box. And that's why he keeps moving around and why he was on the market so long in the offseason. But Dave Dombrowski's never been one to be confined by groupthink. And this is, I think, a great move to bring Louis to Philadelphia.
0: It's the formula that they have with him. Pitch inside, moved him off the plate, count of one ball, one strike. The fact that he's hitting him fourth in the lineup with this Phillies, he wasn't going to lead off. Schwarber's their leadoff guy. Trey Turner's their number two guy. Then you got Harper. All these guys have high on-base percentage. So, therefore, get somebody to drive him in, put the ball in play. Missed down and in.
1: hits lefties, hits righties.

0: So it doesn't matter what handedness here. You don't want to be, you know, hamstrung by that.
1: Brooks Lee had a base hit his last time up. He had a swing and a miss. A lot of guys tonight chasing that slight, that sweeper down and in. Lee coming in second on the club in RBIs with 62. Josh Bell leads the club with 72. Lee needs a couple more to tie that career high. Pitch high and away. Run account full 3-2. He's walked one tonight. That was a Byron Buxton. Two out walk back in the third. Lizardo out of the stretch with Lewis, the runner at second. Two down. And a 3-2 pitch. Slow tapper, third base, fielded by the third baseman Stout, over to Baum to retire Brooks Lee. Twins get on the board, back-to-back doubles. And through six, new scores, the Phillies 8, Twins 1. On your own for Twins Baseball.
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3: August 15th, 2011, Twin slugger Jim Thome entered the game with 598 career home runs. With the game tied at 3 in the fifth, Thome stepped in against Tiger starter Rick Porcello.
4: As Thome hits the first one high and deep to left center field, that ball is history! 599 for Jim Thome. A two-run shot for Thome.
3: Then more history was made in Tomey's next at-bat.
5: Here's the 2-1 on the way to Thome. Curveball hit in the air to left field. That's in well. Young is back at the fence. It is gone. Jim Thome has hit his 600th. Jim Thome becomes the eighth man in the history of Major League Baseball to hit 600 home runs.
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1: Hey, this homestand continues on Monday as the Twins are going to host the Atlanta Braves. 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Top of the seventh, new pitcher. Here's Chris.
0: Alec Bohm will be the hitter, and Andrew Morris will deliver a strike, and the count is 0-1 to Bohm. Bohm is 3-for-3, couple of doubles, an RBI single as part of that 7-run, 2-out avalanche in the fifth. Played at Wichita State for the Shockers. Hails from Omaha, Nebraska. And he fouls one away down the right.

0: Dreams just hit a little differently. The 1-2 pitch swung on and fouled straight back into the thriving club, skipping like a stone over a pond. Eventually secured as a painful souvenir, and the count stays 1-2. Well, the Twins, another big opportunity tonight, but they're down 8-1 as this pitch is hit high in the air, pushed down the right field line, and that one is into the seats as well. With the White Sox beating the Tigers earlier, and the White Sox have been locked up in series with other division teams, Cleveland, who's really struggling, and now Detroit. The Twins started tonight basic dead heat with Detroit in second place in the division, so a win tonight would have moved them into sole possession of second place. But they've got work to do to accomplish that, as this one hit in the air to right center field, and Bohm has a four-hit night. That one snaked back behind Buck a little bit. He had to reach behind him to grab it. And it jogs to a stop there in right field. Alec Bohm, 4-for-4. And he has hits in the second, fourth, the fifth, and now the seventh inning. For the 11 hits, here's Edmundo Sosa. Sosa, two-run single in that seven-run cave-in. He's 1-for-2. Sosa getting the start against the lefty, so he's going to just stick in there with the seven-run lead against the righty Morris. And Morris misses, one ball, no strikes. Andrew's been a great story. The key part of this bullpen is he blows one right by him. It's 1-1. I think with the addition of guys like Hoffman, Minter, Nance, Morris's role has changed a little bit. 1-1 pitch fouled away and maybe used a little earlier in the ball game. And there have been some signs lately of a guy, as you would expect, who's in a part of a season he's never really been in this role before. So the walks have ticked up a little bit. The velo's still there, figuring out how to pitch, you know, through this sort of a workload.
1: And Chris, trying to learn how to pitch to major league hitters. That, you know, maybe in the minor leagues I can rear back and blow it by regardless of who the hitter is. A little different up here.
0: Morris has been such a quick study.
1: Yes, he has.
0: Eager listener. As the 1-2 fouled straight back, good pass at it by Sosa. To me, Morris, one of the big bright spots in a season that's had a lot of them. And I think truly a phenomenal story from a guy who was maybe going to be your eighth starter or your ninth starter to a guy blowing 100-mile-an-hour cheddar in the eighth and ninth inning. 1-2 pitch, swung on and hit in the air right field. Keyshaw's under it. He's got the stirrups on again tonight. He makes the catch. And there's one away here in the inning. Let's take 10 seconds for station identification on your home for Twins baseball.
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0: Bryson Stott homered off the foul pole and right last time up. He's 1-for-3. His 23rd extra base hit in his last 63 games as he takes a strike.
1: You know, Chris, I look at Morris as a guy that when we saw Griffin Jacks as a young player, developing into that kind of player.
0: I think that's the proper comp. Jacks, of course, came up as a starter, as did Morris, as a pitch wide, or Morris would have last year. But he was injured when they needed pitchers. He ended up not making his debut until this year, and he came up as a hybrid long relief guy in Toronto. And as he kept getting outs, he kept getting more opportunities. As a check swing didn't go, it's 2-1. And that's what happened with Griffin Jacks. Jacks came up as a starter, gave up a bunch of homers. They had Bailey Ober and Griffin Jacks. Bailey stayed a starter. They put Jacks in the pen. Boy, 2-for-2 on that decision.
1: Yeah, and worked out for both players.
0: And then Griffin just kept earning more and more high leverage opportunities.
1: And Griffin now with Tampa, he's back. As a starter.
0: Back from whence he came. The 2-1 wide and the count 3-1. Eight runs, 11 hits for the Fightin' Phils. One run on 7 hits for the Twins. All the damage really coming in that 7-run fifth, all with 2 outs, 3 straight 2-out walks. Pitch high here for ball 4, and there's a 1-out walk, and now they're on at first and second for Realmuto. He's been a thorn in the side tonight.
1: The Twins are trying to win their 7th straight series here at home, and

0: that unless they mount a comeback. They're playing well, but the Phillies are, like I said, they're a playoff contending team.
1: The last series at home the Twins failed to win was when they were swept by the Dodgers. A couple of one-run losses in that series. Obviously, another high-caliber National League club is a strike called, 0-1. And right now, there's that little tussle in the middle of the American League to see who's going to get up into that wild card conversation. We heard the Blue Jays have come roaring from 10 games under 500 to be in the mix. All of those teams are still under 500. As this one popped off the hands, foul, back below us to the right. And really nobody yet, Danny, has, since the Red Sox ran off their long run to firmly establish themselves in the playoff race, nobody has found that extra gear. And with 30-plus games to go, somebody's going to hit the nitro.
0: Yeah, Tampa.
1: Well, they're already, I'm not even talking about them.
0: They've hit the nitro.
1: They've been on the nitro all summer. There's a swing and miss and Real Muto's out on strikes. Talking about that cluster in the middle. You know, you're looking at Minnesota and Detroit. They're 60-62, 60-63. Cleveland's now 5 games under. Toronto's 4 games under. Texas is 3 games under. They're 60-63. Seattle's sinking like a stone. They're now 9 games under 500. It's a bit of a muddled mess in the American League. Derek Hill watches one all the way to the backstop, and every Philly will advance. That one nearly got to the stairs, and if it gets down the stairs, that would have been a run for the Philly, so Jeffers heads up to grab it. It's a wild pitch, and it's 1-0 to Hill, and now Philly's at second and third. Now for Morris, his 47th outing, he's up over 56 innings pitched. Learning every day. There's a pitch down and away. It's 2-0. But last couple of outings, again, just maybe not quite as crisp. But I think that's really a natural part of the development of a guy who's never been asked to do this before. And I think the way they've handled him, he's handled himself, has just been stellar. 2-0. Swung on, hit in the air to center field. And we've got a guy out there. His name is Byron Buxton. He'll make the catch in the inning. It's done. Nice job, Andrew. A scoreless seventh inning. Let's stretch here at Target Field and wherever you might be joining us. Twins down 8-1. They'll try to chip away when we return on your home for Twins baseball.
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6: Let's get to the Pilot Games real impact from this one. When you play Pilot Games, your community wins. Second game of 3 between the Twins and Phillies. Phillies scored a run in the second inning, and the Twins almost tied it in the fourth when Luke Keyshaw tried to score from first on a Brooks Lee single. After review, the play was overturned. He was ruled out, and then Connor Prelip, some self-inflicted wounds in the fifth. He walked 3 consecutive Phillies with 2 outs, then gave up an RBI single to Alec Bohm, a 2-run single to Edmundo Sosa, and this was the knockout punch.
0: Hit down a right field line, and that ball get foul. It is off the pole, a home run, 3-run shot, a home run, and it's 8-0 Phillies. They're opening it up.
6: Yeah, 7-run inning there. We'll chat with Danny after the game on the postgame download. Find out how and why it snowballed on Prelip. Guys?
1: All right, thank you, John. Ryan Kreidler going to face off against Lizardo for a third time. He's 0-2, 2 punch-outs, and he takes ball 1. Ball and no strikes, and a pitch low 2-0. If you missed our pregame lineup card with John,

0: John, great piece on Kreidler and his dad, Mark. John was shilling for Mark's books. You can pick up the 4 days, I think 4 days to a championship. I think that's the one about the high school wrestlers, high school state tournament in Iowa. His ball three delivered. The one about Mavericks is amazing, about surfing at famed Mavericks Beach. And there's ball four. Kreidler takes his base. My favorite part, Danny, was that Ryan's dad, Mark, would go from cool, calm, professional reporter to absolute rabid baseball dad, Ryan Kreidler fan, when Ryan was playing. So enough of that, hey, no cheering in the press box. When he's watching Ryan, put the press badge away. I'm going bonkers.
1: Something's going on right here with the Lizardo and the home plate umpire. Now the crew chief's going to come over. Not sure if they're going to ask for the grounds crew to come over, and the landing area is pretty much chewed up.
0: Sometimes a different reliever comes in. In this case, it was Morris, and maybe where he lands might have changed the topography there on the front lip of the mound a little bit. Still waiting to see if one of those grounds crew members will be out here. And now Larry DeVito is going to do it himself, coming from the left field line with a rake. Hey, come sail away with the Twins on Yacht Rock Night. It's Friday, August 28th. Catch the smooth sounds of a pregame Yacht Rock cover band. Score a captain's hat, Tennille not included, with a special ticket package, and enjoy postgame fireworks. Cruise into Target Field with your tickets at twins.com/yachtrock. And Danny, you talked all about your old boat, Big Red. You would have looked so good.
1: Yeah.
0: With that Yacht Rock captain steubing cap on. I would like to see that on Lake Shasta.
1: That would work. Any day's good out on the lake, isn't it?
0: Well, today would have been perfect. And if you're out there listening to us as you putter around your lake of choice, we're glad to have you with us as the grounds crew doing a little gardening work there on the landing spot, hacking away at that big old hole that is on the front of the mound. And you know, it's funny, you talk to pitchers about the mound, and everybody's got a different stride, everybody lands differently, everybody's spikes have a different impact. And I'll ask Glenn Perkins about it, because they're going to bring some water out here to soften it up. And as a guy who pitched in the ninth inning, Glenn said by the time he got to the mound, it was like the craters of the moon. Said if you're looking for a smooth landing spot by that point of the game,
1: yeah, it's
0: good
1: not
0: going
1: to happen.
0: Yeah, it's not going to happen. And the more pitchers that come into a ball game, the more disparate the landing spots, and you start digging it up.
1: To an extent there, because some mounds are a lot better, hold up a lot better than others. But then again, don't forget, you talked about different pitchers come out. Some of them have more of a violent spin. Cleats tear it up a little bit easier.
0: I would say Taj Bradley's one of those guys. One of those guys who digs out a big old crater. And now Lizardo, after issuing the four-pitch walk to Kreidler, saying, you know what, I think it was the mound, not me. Just his second walk of the game. It's an 8-1 Phillies lead. The hitter is Culpepper. Culpepper had been 3 for his last 18 with 8 strikeouts, but he ripped a double into the left field corner in the 5th. And we're watching Kalen, of course, learn here at the big league level. Danny, it's one of those things where I don't care what kind of numbers you put up in the minor leagues. It's a different game, and he's ready to learn here, and he's getting the opportunity to do that. Lizardo testing out Larry DeVito's handiwork.
1: No, he's the best.
0: He is good. It looks like a whole new mound. And Larry jogs off with his rake. Nice job. Best grounds crew in baseball. Bar none. Still working on getting the tarp pull competition into the All-Star Week.
1: Yes.
0: That's a Dan Gladden idea that needs to blossom into reality.
1: They got to qualify.
0: Got to qualify. You can't be the White Sox. You got to qualify. Pitch inside to Culpepper. It's 1-0, no strikes.
1: And teams that have a dome stadium, they're out.
0: Milwaukee does have a tarp.
1: Yes.
0: In case it gets caught with the roof open.
1: Then have a tryout.
0: 1-0. And it's a strike call. Now, I would say game circumstances. I would say
1: you assign somebody. That's how you qualify.
0: Yeah, you qualify. You put the stopwatch on. You send in the video with the time. Stopwatch doesn't lie. It's a swing and miss 1-2. And

0: then you have to hit a certain threshold. And then you bring the best teams to the side of the All-Star game.
1: But if they're using their tarps, some tarps you know are a heavier canvas. Tarp.
0: Yep, maybe it's a double tarp. As a pitch up, it's 2-2. Some teams will use a four-wheeler to unfurl. Others will just use a person. Is it windy out? I mean, conditions certainly are part of it. Get in the simulator, Nanny.
1: Some of those pilots need to get in them.
0: Two balls and two strikes. And that is a called strike three. Kalen Culpepper is going to challenge.
2: Pitch called strike. Batter's challenging.
0: It's either the 10th strikeout of the night for Lizardo, which I think it is. It is.
2: Pitch is strike. Minnesota's batter challenges.
0: We won't even get to the or. Check that. It's the 9th strikeout. And here's Austin Martin. Austin's hit the ball hard tonight. He doubled. He struck out, and then he lined out to a leaping Stott at third base, saved a run with a leaping catch in the 5th. Lizardo working with one out here in the 7th. Twins have been highly ineffective against National League opponents for a while now as a pitch high. One ball and no strikes to Austin Martin. 13-24 against the senior circuit as a ground ball foul. And Danny, that's 9 games under .500 yeah. against the National League. Last year, tough against the National League. The year before, that wasn't very good. I don't think there's really any rhyme or reason to it.
1: No.
0: But it's been an area where the Twins have not been able to make hay in the overall record. Could take down and in 2-1.
1: Yeah, I don't think it's because National League, do they play a different brand of baseball?
0: Yeah, not anymore, right?
1: They used to.
0: It's all ironed out. It's all flattened. This ball nubbed foul. And it's 2-2. That's the 107th pitch for Lizardo. There's activity up in the bullpen, but I think Don Mattingly is content to let Lizardo work through this inning. He's thrown, let's see, 100, 102, 104, 106, 104, 105, 100, 100. I don't think the triple digit scares Lizardo.
1: No. And a lot of it has to do with the personal, the individual out there. And he knows Mattingly what he has with Lizardo out there. And
0: not a lot of high stress at bats
1: right.
0: in this one. 2-2. Swung on, hit in the air to shallow center. Might not even make the grass. It won't. Stays on the dirt. Caught there by Arise. Two away. And I think Don's going to come get him and call it good at a season-high 109 pitches. So Mattingly makes the familiar walk out to the mound. Lizardo was as advertised. He will lower his 2.01 ERA on the road with a fantastic showing here tonight. He leaves with an 8-1 lead. This pitching change brought to you by Upanor, GF Brand. Count on Upanor for plumbing that performs. It's a scoreboard update with John Vitas next on the home for Twins baseball.
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5: 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Checking on an AL East game that just went final, Orioles in Tampa. The Rays tied it in the 9th on a Junior Caminero RBI single. The Orioles took the lead in the 10th on a Tyler O'Neill RBI single, and the Rays threatened in the bottom of the inning.
6: 8th pitch of the AB. A swing and a miss. He got him. Fastball at 98. Ball game. And don't look now, but the Baltimore Orioles have a share of the wild card. They were 2.5.

0: out when they traded about 20% of their team. Now the patient has a pulse 2 weeks later.
1: Rays lose consecutive games for the first time since July 19th, and as you heard, Orioles tied with the Blue Jays for the final wild card spot in the AL, guys.
2: All I heard from our buddies at Orioles Radio was that the patient has a pulse, which is an awesome line, and well utilized. Alex McFarland is appearing in his third big league game. Lanky, blade-thin right-hander out of the University of Miami. He's 25 years of age. And he's facing Byron Buxton with one on and two outs and an 8-1 lead. Buxton is 0-2. And the first pitch is inside and off the plate. 98 on a sinker, one ball and no strikes. Well, against right-handers, he throws primarily the sinker 43% of the time and then a sweeper. This ball is fouled down into the dirt. That's the sinker again, and the count is 1-1. He hasn't faced a lot of lefties, I'm thinking, because he's thrown pretty much all fastballs. And I think it's because he just hasn't thrown many pitches yet to left-handers in just two prior games. Very thin book on McFarland. The 1-1 misses just wide. Good-looking pitch there at 100 miles an hour. Got the velo. Thick gold braided chain hanging from his neck again. 6'3", about 200 pounds. Wiry with a whippy arm. And the pitch swung on a miss. Threw it right by him. That sinker at a hundo to Buxton. 2-2. Minter up in the Twins pen. They're down 8-1. Bottom of the seventh. Alex McFarland offers, and a sweeper swung on a missed, and Buxton's down on strike, second career strikeout, and third career game for Alex McFarland. The Twins strand a man. They've stranded one runner in each of their seven innings tonight. They're down 8-1 on your home for Twins baseball.
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1: AJ Minter, left-hander, is on the pitch here in the eighth. He'll face Schwarber, Turner, and Harper. He's seen these guys a ton coming over from the National League East. He spent all those years in Atlanta, the last couple of years in New York. And if you play for Atlanta, you play for New York, and you're a left-handed bullpen arm, you probably go to sleep at night with dreams of Schwarber and Harper swirling in your head.
2: Yeah, you probably have seen him face him enough.
1: Cutters, four-seamers, change-ups, the occasional sinker. Pitch on the way, and it's swung on and pulled foul up the first base line by Kyle Schwarber, 0-1. And looking ahead, brought to you by James Hardy, the Twins conclude this series against the Fightin' Phils tomorrow at 1:10. Dean Kramer with Andrew Painter on the other side. When you look ahead to home improvements, look to James Hardy. Hardy Siding, America's number one brand of siding. Happy to see Painter in the big leagues. Pitch down and away. Remember, Danny, we saw him in Fort Myers a couple of years ago when he was the number one prospect in all of baseball. They thought he might break with the club. Walked off the mound at Lee County, Tommy John surgery, and set him back until he debuted earlier this year. 1-1. Taken for a strike. 1-2.
2: Chris, they've come a long way with that surgery, and they're getting better at it now. You know, the timeline to recover from that is a little bit shorter, not much. But a lot of guys come back, and they are as good as they were before.
1: 1-2 popped away down the third baseline. Long run for Martin. Lee is pointing at it. Martin slides onto the warning track and runs out of room as he ends up banging against the wall. That ball clears the net. Austin has to pick up his headgear. Need to get Martin one of those captain's hats. Boy, he ran a long way. He was played for Schwarber over in the gap towards center field, and that ball ended up on the warning track and over the net into the second row. Foul territory. Kyle Schwarber dominates left-handed pitching. He swings and pops this one up again to the left side of the diamond. Lee this time up in the air forever. He's in the Phillies coach's box. He makes the catch. And that's an 0-for-5 from Kyle Schwarber, and Trey Turner will be the batter. Turner's been on twice, struck out twice to start the night, but then a walk, a run scored, and a single. His walk in the fifth, that was the trickle of water in the ceiling panel that ended up being a broken pipe that caused the entire ceiling to cave in. 7 runs scored after that. He swings and knocks himself down, fouled that one off his knee. Rolls over the plate towards Jeffers. Now he's in downward dog there, and he is in a ton of pain. Here come the trainers, Don Mattingly. Well, it looked like he took that foul ball maybe right off the knee, Danny.
2: You wear all the gear you want, but when you foul a ball, that is back right knee.
1: Right on the patella there. That hurts.
2: And the fact that the ball rolled right back out to the pitcher's mound, that hit it flush. Woo!
1: Yeah, that didn't deaden. It didn't spin sideways off the knee. That came straight off like you were bouncing a rubber ball off a cement block wall. And Turner is still down. Well, his legs are his game, and he's hobbling now out of the batter's box. Trey Turner, he's a consummate pro. We told the story the other night. We talked about it in Milwaukee, too, when it happened for Christian Yelich. Turner comes over to Washington, or from Washington to the Dodgers, and then he came back to Philadelphia. Big, big money acquisition. Wasn't going well. And Phillies fans, it can be rough. And somehow this movement started almost the same way you'd organize a flash mob. And the Phillies fans said, hey, you know what? When Trey Turner comes up to the plate, instead of booing him, let's give him a standing ovation. And they rose as one. They gave an ovation. He went on a tear. They took out billboards. We love you, Trey Turner. And Turner took off like a rocket. He has to leave the ballgame. So Justin Crawford is going to hit for Turner. So Crawford, a lefty, hits for Turner, a righty. And Jeffries goes out to chat with

0: Minter about it. And we certainly hope all the best for Trey Turner. No balls and a strike is the count that Crawford inherits. Son of Carl Crawford. Plays in center field. Rookie season has had its ups and downs, as you would expect, but this guy is a bucket full of tools, as you would expect. Swing and a cue shot to third. Picked up lunging by Lee. Throws to first. Gets the speedy Crawford. Two out. But not a whole lot physically that his dad couldn't do. He was a great football player, great basketball player, great baseball player. Could run strong. And speaking of strong, here's Bryce. Bryce Harper from the left side of the plate. Hands held high for Minter. And Harper cues one to left field. That's going to drop for a base hit. Remember, we gave you that number at the start of the night. In the 65 Phillies wins, Harper hits 313. In their 58 losses, he hits a .185. And tonight, he's hitting .500, and they're up 8-1. And now he'll come out of the ballgame. And he'll receive a pinch runner, and that is Brian De La Cruz. So De La Cruz runs for Harper, who again has played in every game this year. The hitter's Louis Arraez. 1-for-3, 2 runs scored, a run batted in for Arraez. In the top of the eighth inning, Twins down 8-1. And the pitch to Louis Arraez, taken all the way. It's a strike, 0-1. Think about Arraez, like a poker player, Danny. He takes that first pitch so often, but just when you think he's going to take it,
1: he'll ambush you.
0: Ambush you, yeah. So quiet in the box. He swings and misses, and the count is 0-2. Traded for Pablo Lopez. Then from the Marlins to the Padres. Free agent signed with the Giants. Giants to the Phillies. Have bat, will travel. And the 0-2 away. And it's 1-2. The way he takes a pitch and stomps around. I think the pitch clock has made him shorten it up a little bit, probably.
1: I think the pitch clock has helped everybody out, pitchers as well.
0: Louis staring out at Minter. He popped it up off his hands. It's on the infield. Kreidler, but De La Cruz ducking by him. Kreidler makes the catch, and Minter, a scoreless eighth inning. Bottom of the eighth inning, Twins down 8-1. Phils will have some defensive changes. We'll fill you in when we return on your home for Twins baseball.
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2: Changes as promised. Brian De La Cruz is the new left fielder for the Phillies. Justin Crawford is the new center fielder. Derek Hill moves to right. Stott still at third. Sosa moves in from left to play short. Still a rise in Boehm on the right side of the diamond. Ryan Jeffers facing the hard-throwing youngster Alex McFarland, and he takes a first-pitch ball. One ball and no strikes. Just the third big league game for the 25-year-old righty out of Miami. Check swing for a strike in the count 1-1. Two prior outings for McFarland. He has a loss already. He's worked two innings prior, one run on two hits. He walked a batter. He now has two strikeouts after getting Buxton. He misses down and away here, 2-1. He has not given up a home run. Turned into a gorgeous night here in Minneapolis. A little sprinkly earlier today. It's the 2-1 bounce foul. Boy, with some of the overnight moisture, Dan, I got to think your farm is lush and green right now.
3: It is. You'd be surprised. It was brown there for a little bit, but we need some rain out there. And enough of it.
2: I think when we got back from the road, I cut the grass, and I'm going to have to cut it again before we leave. And that's just with a scraggly little Minneapolis yard. Amazing what some water will do. As the 2-2. Just off the outside corner. 3-2. Blazing it up there. That was 101.5, which is more appropriate for an FM radio signal than velocity which a human could project a ball. And breaking ball missed down and in, and that's ball four. So Jeffers earns a walk, and here's Royce Lewis. Lewis is 1-for-3 with a double. He drove in the game's only run and narrowly missed a home run. Last 13 games, that's the month of August for Royce. He has 7 doubles, 2 homers, and 10 runs batted in. And he has found his stride as he takes a strike 0-1. Now Royce is sitting at 44 runs scored. You can just get Royce across home plate 6 more times. The Twins would join the Cubs as the only teams in baseball with 7 players scoring 50 or more runs. They currently have 6. It's a big swing and miss, and the count is 0-2. So the Cubs have 7. The Twins have 6. Nobody has more than the Cubs. And Royce is the next closest to that threshold. 0-2. Checked out. Did he go? He did. And he's out on strikes. Boy, didn't look like it. But Corey Blazer is the only opinion that matters. Can't review that one. Not yet, anyway. But I'm curious, and maybe this is something for Jeremy Zoll on Inside Twins tomorrow, as to how that is going in the minor leagues.
3: Yeah, and how... Man, he did not go on that one.
2: Yeah, the check swing technology that they are testing out in AAA. Bell smacks one through the right side. That's a base hit for Bell. Jeffers turns at second. Pitter-patters there and stays put. So Josh has the 8th hit for the Twins. And here's Keyshaw, who is on for his 4th plate appearance. He's been aboard multiple times yet again. He has been an on-base machine. And you know, after hitting that home run down in Iowa, he's still got the stirrups going, the spaghetti stirrups, those high moon pie sanitary socks underneath. His cream home Twin Cities jersey is coated in dirt. Coated. As he takes down and away 1-0. I know that earns the Dan Gladden seal of
3: approval. No question. That was the play at the plate where he started on his stomach and rolled over and got the backside.
2: Great slide, but a better tag by Realmuto. Bang, bang play. This ball hit well in the air to right center field. Crawford after it makes the catch. Jeffers will go back and tag. You know, that's an out for Keyshaw, but again, that's a quality plate appearance. That's not the pop-ups we saw early in the year, Danny. That's taking a pitch and driving it pretty well the other way.
3: Yeah, he's locked in right now. He's having good quality at bats.
2: But knowing Luke, the only thing he will be concerned with is the final score. And right now, that's not looking good for the Twins. They're down 8-1. As Brooks Lee will get his first left-handed at bat of the night. He's 1-for-3 from the right side. Two on for...

0: He takes a first pitch slider right there for a strike.
1: He's got a good one, too, and talked about his 100-mile-an-hour fastball, but be able to throw a wrinkle at you, too.
0: Brooks awaits. He watches another slider down and away. He is keenly aware that he's going to get a ton of off-speed stuff, a lot of spin. Looking to do damage on the heaters he does get. The 1-1 swung through. That was a heater at 100, and Brooks gave it a mighty swing.
1: Well, we know he can catch up with a fastball. Was it Mizorowski he got over there in Milwaukee?
0: Took him deep. That one was just up off the zone.
1: It was just a little bit too high.
0: So a ball and two strikes. Brooks into fight mode here. Two on, two out. Home eighth, down 8-1. The pitch fouled off the hands. We'll start our broadcast day tomorrow at noon with Inside Twins. I'll have Jeremy Zoll live in studio. Then the pregame lineup card. Are we going to hear from your buddy Chico tomorrow behind the batting cage?
1: Yep. I got him in the can. He's ready to go.
0: Very nice. That'll be part of John's pregame lineup card. And then, of course, our game. As it called, strike three. That's a slider. Brooks wants a challenge. Was it too late? Yeah, it was too late. So down goes Brooks Lee on strikes. McFarland gets him with the slide piece. We'll go to the ninth. It's 8-1 Phillies, and this is your home for Twins baseball.
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6: This is the Treasure Island Baseball Network.
0: Well, Jeff Hoffman was part of our pregame lineup card tonight, and he's now on to pitch against his former teammates, Alec Bohm, Edmundo Sosa, and Bryson Stott. So Bohm digs in. He's 4-for-4. Heard Bryce Harper sing the praises of Hoffman as part of our pregame lineup card. As a pitch misses wide, 1-0, you heard from Pete Mackey, who was part of doing the work on that slider. And it was really interesting to hear kind of what they were looking for with that slider, Danny. And I'd love your opinion as a hitter, as this ball is lashed in the air to left center field. Byron loping after it over his head off the base of the wall above the 411 sign. He'll come back to his cutoff man. And it's a five-hit night for Alec Bohm. Well, that's a good two-week stretch for some players. Wow. 5-for-5 with three doubles.
1: Pretty good player right there. You know, you talked about the slider piece. It's, you know, it's a matter of sometimes, Chris, changing the grip on it. Do I change the arm slot a little bit? But that was a fastball right down the heart of the plate.
0: Will Wagner of Toronto, Billy's son, last guy to have a five-hit game against the Twins. That was in 2024. Here's Edmundo Sosa now playing shortstop. Yeah, and what he was talking about

0: with the slider in terms of the velo as a pitch down and away. Not even just the shape, but he wanted it to be harder to differentiate from his split. The slider goes one way, the split goes the other, and he wanted that, call it that fork in the road, to come at a, you know, at a point where batters couldn't yet identify that pitch as a swing and miss. It's 0-2.
1: There's the splitter right there, and like you said, different action. That splitter just dropped straight down. Slider got some downward movement away to the right-handed hitters. As a hitter, I felt the slider was a good slider, was the toughest pitch to hit.
0: And the numbers have proven that out as the 0-2 is tapped foul. And in fact, you know, we called it Slider City here with Wes Johnson when we had guys like Matt Whistler throwing 27 straight sliders. It was, they'd gone through and looked and said, look, the lowest numbers around the league are against sliders. Now, what you're seeing currently is guys playing east-west game, north-south game. Slider, sweeper, sinkers change. This year the split's been everywhere. That's been the pitch of the year. Hitters will make an adjustment. Then next year the pitchers will have something else to combat that. As the 0-2 nubbed out in front of home plate. Jeffers picks it up, throws down to first. He gets Sosa as the runner goes to third. Jeffers nearly trucked Sosa as he came out of the batter's box. Kind of had to swim around him. Home plate umpire Alex Tosi immediately was waving off that it was not any sort of an interference play. Nice play by Ryan. And here's Stott. 1-for-3 with a big three-run homer. Again, this ball game can be boiled down to one inning. It was a 1-0 game in the fifth. As a pitch taken low, the Twins in the bottom of the fourth had Luke Kuechel thrown out at home plate by an eyelash. This close to tying the ball game at one. Prelip came out, gave up a single, but then a strikeout and a weak pop-up to center for Schwarber. As the 1-0 to Stott is taken down 2-0. And I think the Twins and their fans here were feeling pretty good. They're like, you know what? We've had some traffic. We're getting some hits. Prelip is striking some dudes out. And then a walk to Trey Turner. You're like, okay, two on, but you get the lefty-lefty matchup. Four-pitch walk to Harper, and it's like, uh-oh. As the 2-0 to Stott is down 3-0. Then Arise walked to force in a run, and you're like, okay, 2-0. Let's go. And then boom, boom. Base hit. Sosa, two-run single, and then Stott off the foul pole. Start the bus. 3-0 pitch. That misses in ball four. So Hoffman misses to Stott, and now his old catcher, Realmuto, with the double play potential here to end the inning. Sometimes when it slips for a pitcher, Danny, it can happen so fast. And you can go from right on point to way off track in the blink of an eye.
1: Yeah, and it wasn't, he was trying everything and just couldn't command any of his pitches.
0: And it was one of those opponents that's not going to help you out.
1: Yes.
0: It's a foul tip straight back. If he loses command the way he did against the Rockies, they're probably swinging at half of those pitches. But not that group of Phillies. Highest walk rate in the game since July 25th. Another learning opportunity for Prelip. Twins trail 8-1, Phillies threatening. Check swing or slider away, 1-1. Hoffman, long-legged right-hander. Originally from upstate New York. He was with Toronto. They traded him for LaTroy Hawkins and Troy Tulowitzki to the Rockies, where he made his Major League debut. He misses in, and it's 2-1. He's in Cincinnati before the Twins and the Phillies, and great success with the Blue Jays. Now in Minnesota. He can miss some bats. The 2-1 wide, 3-1. And nothing clean and easy about this. Good crowd, good energy early. Some of that dissipated in that fifth inning. As this ball smacked to left field, Martin going back on it, reaches up mid.

0: makes the catch. That'll allow Bohm to tag. He's going to race home and score the ninth run of the ballgame. Second sack fly of the night for JT Realmuto. He's a pro's pro. And it's now 9-1 in favor of Don Mattingly's Phillies. Stott stays at first. Hill will be the batter. Gonna need a big ninth inning from the Twins to make it seven straight home series wins. There's a pitch in there for a strike, and the count is 0-1. Chase Sugar is up in the bullpen. No Joan Duran. He got a great reception here before the game. As the ball popped in the air to right field, Keyshaw's under it, eyes it, and makes the catch as Hill spikes his bat into the grass up the first baseline. One run does score after the leadoff double by Bohm. His fifth hit of the night. We go to the bottom of the ninth. Twins down 9-1. This is your home for Twins baseball.
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0: Chase Sugar is on to pitch, the right-hander. Sugar is out of Bridge City, Texas. He played for the Longhorns in Austin. And Sugar 2-1 with a 4.73 this year in 34 outings, 47 strikeouts, and just 40 innings pitched. Bridge City, that's in oil country. That's the hometown of Randall Tex Cobb. Remember him, Danny?
8: Boxer.
0: Yeah. It's a pitch strike. Mm-hmm. 0-1. Randall Tex Cobb. Also, nice little co-starring turn in Fletch for Randall Tex Cobb. The 0-1 is fouled away, and the count is 0-2.
8: I can't tell you if he had a big heavyweight fight. I know he fought somebody.
0: I want to say Larry Holmes beat the tar out of him on national television. That's my instinct. I'm asking Gino to look. I think it was Larry Holmes that beat up Randall Tex Cobb on TV. 0-2 pitch. Swung on a missed, and Kreidler is a strikeout victim for the third time tonight. He kind of fit into that Jerry Cooney territory. And, yeah, 1982, I was 10 years old. They used to put those fights on, like, on network television, like, at night. And good old Randall Tex Cobb took the worst of it against the champ. Culpepper watches down and away. One ball, no strikes. Sugar was a teammate of Cody Clemens at Texas. David Hamilton was on that

0: Team, they had seven big leaguers in their 2018 Longhorn squad. The 1-0 checked out by Culpepper. They're going to challenge this one, I believe.
1: Pitcher's called the ball. Catcher's challenging.
0: Romito's been really good tonight, really good all year long. And he got another one right.
1: Pitcher's strike. Philadelphia has one challenge remaining.
2: All right, Atterbury. He fought James Buster Douglas, Leon Spinks, Michael Dokes, Kenny Norton. Lost in 10 rounds. Ernie Shavers going way back.
0: Buster is the one who ended up beating Tyson.
2: Mm-hmm.
0: Here's the 1-1. I remember the Ronaldo Snipes fight. Snipes had he had blue and gold trunks, like gold with the blue stripes.
2: Yeah.
0: I remember the Snipes fight.
2: I got this chat GPT. You got it?
0: You're an AI guy. I never thought that Dan Gladden would be an AI guy.
2: Try to learn something every day, Atterbury.
0: Wow. Wow, this night took a turn.
2: Do you have that app?
0: If you're waving to me, howdy. Line drive, left center field. That's going to be a base hit for Kalen Culpepper. Night that will remember that Dan Gladden turned to artificial intelligence. Unreal. Unreal.
2: Yeah, I even surprise myself sometimes.
0: Culpepper with a base hit, and that's a good-looking swing for Kalen, finding his footing, two hits tonight. And Martin will be the batter. Austin Martin doubled to open the ball game, and kind of a sign of where Lizardo was. You get the double to start the night, as a strike called, and he never moved. Three straight strikeouts. Mm-hmm. Lizardo's ability to get to 0-2 and then finish at bats was through the roof tonight. Check swing for a strike and the count 0-2. We're not seeing Zach Wheeler, who, in my mind, one of the most, I don't know what the word is, my favorite guys to watch, just clinical pitchers in the game. We're not going to see Christopher Sanchez, who may win the Cy Young. Lizardo's their third wheel, as the 0-2 is a called strike three. No challenges left for the Twins.
2: You saw Nola last night. What a
0: Nola
2: Thursday.
0: He carved us up.
2: Yeah.
0: And Nola's the guy they keep telling us is done, and he just keeps getting nine strikeouts against the Twins. He knows what he's doing. It's a nice little rotation. Painter's going to throw. He's the young guy. Boy, what a great rotation for Andrew Painter to be a part of in terms of sponging off some of these other guys. As a pitch down and away. I think of Wheeler in the same way Corey Kluber impacted everybody.
2: Good call.
0: Not only how he pitched, but what he did between starts.
2: Yep. His workout program, everything to keep him up and ready to go.
0: Carl Willis would just tell the young guys like Bieber, hey, follow him around. Just do what he does. As a pitch down and away. And you could not have a better role model for a guy like Painter than to have a Zach Wheeler in your clubhouse. Two and oh to Buxton. Twins are down to their last out. Pitch on the way. Byron Watch is down and away 3-0. Twins down 9-1. Phillies are going to claim this series, barring one heck of a memorable comeback that would start right here with Byron. Culpepper at first, and Buck takes a ball, and that's ball four, and now two on. Byron has walked twice, and always a good sign because you know Byron is so eager to help his club getting back into the swing of things, so to be patient, to not get yourself out, is a good sign. The eye is back in place, and here's Jeffers. Jeffers swings and fouls. He's had multiple hits, as we said, in his last three games against Philly, and he doubled in the sixth. He walked in the eighth, so he can continue that trend here against Sugar. Two on for RJ. The pitch swung on and smacked foul down the right field line. It's 0-2. Twins are down to their last strike. Join John Vitas and Dan Gladden on the postgame download. That's coming up in the aftermath of this one. Twins try to regroup day game tomorrow. Salvage one, stay in the hunt. Two-strike pitch is just off the plate. Boy, you can see Realmuto just feathered.

0: that one back in, and Tosi didn't take the bait. Bill Muto's so good back there. Has been for a long time. 1-2. Swung on a hit in the air. Right center field. Justin Crawford is there. So is Derek Hill. It's Hill's ball. He catches it. And this one belongs to the Philadelphia Phillies and their traveling faithful who have filled Target Field tonight. It's a 9-1 Phillies victory. They will take the series from the Minnesota Twins. Twins will need a win tomorrow to avoid the sweep and stay in the thick of that jumbled American League playoff race. We'll send it downstairs to John Venus for a preview of what's to come on the postgame download.
1: Thank you, Chris. Yes, one nightmare inning for the Minnesota Twins did them in tonight. That will certainly be a topic for Dan Gladden and I here in just a few minutes when we start the Affinity Plus Federal Credit Union postgame download. Just the it was the fourth time now this year where the Twins gave up seven runs or more in a single inning and then failed to score in the next half. That's tied for the second most occurrences in 2020.

0: Unraveled. Of course, checking in on some out-of-town scores with an interesting night of baseball on the docket. Going to give you an update on what was a five-way tie for the final playoff spot in the American League, as well as a Major League debut never seen before. But before we get to all of that, we're going to send it back upstairs to Chris to wrap it up with the final totals.
1: All right, thank you very much, John. We are sending Danny your way for that. Look forward to the post-game download. For every double play, the Twins turn this season innovative. Donates $100 to Simon Says Give at the end of the season. That's for every double play the Twins turn here in 2026, courtesy of Innovative. No double plays tonight. It was a game that turned on one inning with two outs and one fifth inning walk. And then it was three straight hits capped by a three-run homer off the foul pole by Bryson Stott, and that was all she wrote. The final lines tonight, 9 runs on 13 hits for the Phillies. No errors, 9 left. They've piled up 27 hits in 2 games against Minnesota. The Twins just 1 run for the second straight night against the Phillies, despite 9 hits, no errors, 11 runners left on base, as they have had plenty of opportunities, just have not been able to cash in. The winning pitcher was Jesus Luzardo, as advertised. He's 11-5. The loss to Prelip, he falls to 3-6, was playing, pitching quite well until that cave in the fifth inning with those walks, as the inning and the game got away from Prelip. Twins are now 60-64. Philadelphia improves to 66-58. 2 hours, 47 minutes of baseball tonight. Good crowd, 29,218. Those numbers bolstered by a lot of Phillies fans, and they are still stacked up behind the dugout third base side cheering for their favorites, as the Phillies are out doing a little post-game interview action to the delight of all the Phillies faithful who are here. Tomorrow, Twins try to avoid a sweep at the hands of these Phillies. Our day starts at noon with Inside Twins. I'll be joined live in studio by General Manager Jeremy Zoll. And then it's a pregame lineup card. You want to go behind the batting cage with Dan Gladden, of course. John will have all sorts of good stuff for you. And then we'll get to baseball. Dean Kramer has been fantastic in his first 2 starts as a Twin. And he'll take the ball opposite Andrew Painter, fine young right-hander, tomorrow. Kramer's 2-4 with a 5.25. Painter is 2-8. With a 6.27 earned run average. Probably see a bunch of those lefties like Larnick and Clemens back in the lineup tomorrow. That's tomorrow for tonight. I bid you adieu, and we'll leave you in the capable hands of John Vitas and Dan Gladden. The postgame download, it starts now as they wrap their arms around a 9-1 Twins loss on your home for Twins baseball.

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3: Hit down the right field line, and that ball get foul. It is off the pole, a home run, three-run shot. A home run, and it's 8-0 Phillies. They're opening it up. I believe that hit off the foul pole.
4: It did. It did, and wow. It came bouncing back towards Keyshaw, and it is an 8-run, 2-out avalanche here in the fifth inning.
5: Yeah, what an inning that was for the Philadelphia Phillies tonight at Target Field, really putting this game to bed early as they rattle off 7 runs against Connor Prelip in the fifth. We welcome you into the Affinity Plus Federal Credit Union postgame download. I'm John Vitas inside our studios with Dan Gladden, fresh off the call. And Danny, 3 straight walks there from Prelip, and then it just came crashing down. 3 straight hits in the span of like 90 seconds, and the Phillies jump out to an 8-0 lead. We're used surprised that they didn't have anybody up in the bullpen for Prelip as that was unfolding?
6: Well, a little bit, but that's their call down there in the dugout as to what they're looking at. They got some other numbers that they can look at, but at the same time, the 3 walks in a row, you could tell he started to lose it there a little bit, especially with the bases loaded. Arise, you know what he's going to do. He's not going to strike out. He's going to, more times than not, put the ball in play. Very patient, very smart player, and the fact that he saw that he had walked Turner and Harper prior to him, so he figured he's going to settle down there, and he did, and ended up getting that run. And then, of course, the 4 hits after that, that was pretty much the ball game right there, just 1 inning. But the 3 walks, somebody up in that inning, you want to face Baum in that situation, a right-hander? Looking back at it now, you probably maybe there was somebody out there that you could have brought in to try to defuse it and keep it to a more of a manageable score.
5: Yeah, Mackey went out to visit with Prelip before the Arise walk, so after the second walk. It's pretty common, right? When a pitching coach goes out, that's typically when you see someone start to get warming up, right?
6: Yeah, normally that or you want to find out what's going on with your pitcher in that situation. You want to talk to him, find out what you hear back from him, and, of course, asking him how he's feeling. And, of course, 9 times out of 10, they're going to say, I'm fine, and I can get this next guy. So, that was a conversation they had, came back, and still nobody got up there, and that was the ballgame. It was the seventh inning.
5: Yeah, no doubt about it. And only 81 pitches at that point, so you obviously want to get more than that out of him, and it snowballed quickly.
6: And, John, a learning curve for Prelip, too. Sometimes you need to pitch yourself into some jams to learn how to pitch yourself out of some of those jams, and I think that was one of the teaching tools here tonight.
5: Yeah, and over the course of 30 starts, if you lose a couple games because you gave him that chance, at least he had the chance to try and get himself
6: out of Prelip is one of those kids that will evaluate this, study it, and retain it, and then make it better the next time he might get in a jam like that.
5: Yeah, that's certainly the hope.
6: Yes.
5: There's a lefty on the other side tonight who was magnificent. Jesus Luzardo, who I think is going to be considered the Phillies' third starter if they go into a postseason series. Man, that guy was
6: good. Yeah, a lot of it depends on the matchups of the team they're going to play in. They got a lot of left-handers, and Luzardo is one of those guys dominated left-handed hitters this year. So, yes, that would be an easy call to have him when they get in the playoffs and have him start one of those games. But he's fun to watch. He was dominating early.

0: the play at the plate with Keyshaw,
1: yeah,
0: that they executed the relay perfectly. You don't see too many teams do that. Bang, bang, play. Everybody from the center fielder to the second baseman to Realmuto, the catcher, to put the tag on Keyshaw, who runs good. And it was just one of those turning points in the ball game for the Twins here tonight.
1: Yeah, Luke was flying on that play.
0: Yes.
1: I'm going to ask you, but I'm going to imagine you liked what both teams did there. That was a good aggressive send by the Twins.
0: Yes.
1: And then a better relay by the Philly, just to barely get
0: 1-0 at the time of the score. So if they don't execute the perfect relay, and it's a double relay, so they executed it well. If not, Keyshaw's were tied up 1-1, and I think you go into that top of the fifth inning with a different mindset.
1: Yeah, it could be a totally different game if he's ruled safe there. Lizardo's a guy who has the best sweeper in the game by run value, but with all the righties tonight, he couldn't really use it. He used his changeup a lot more second and third time through the order, but does that impress you when a guy can go to his third pitch and still mow through a line?
0: Well, he has 3-plus pitches that he can command. I thought that he still was effective with the sweeper, especially after the leadoff double to Martin. Strikes out Buxton, strikes out Jeffers, strikes out Lewis on that sweeper pitch there. So that's a pitch that he has. That's his bread and butter. You can look at all the scouting reports you want, and it's going to say he throws this, he throws that. It's a matter of when does he throw it in what situations. But that sweeper is his dominating pitch. Plus, he still has 97 if he wants to go for the fastball. So he's got a bag full of pitches that he can throw.
1: And it seems like he likes to bury the righties in with the fastball, too.
0: Yeah, he does.
1: Angle.
0: Yeah, he hit nine guys. He's hit nine guys coming to the ballgame tonight. So, yeah, not afraid. Knows how to pitch inside. A lot of pitchers today do not know how to pitch effectively inside. Why? Probably not taught.
1: Yeah, it's something that guys like to stay away nowadays, and
0: Right. Certainly
1: something you, when you see it, you notice it because of how rare sometimes it's become.
0: Yeah, no question.
1: And then last but not least, Bohm tonight, 5 hits for the Phillies, kind of came out of nowhere a little bit. I know you like him overall.
0: Yeah, he's a good player, and don't forget, sometimes when you're learning a new position, it's not real foreign to him. He's going from third base to first base. I had mentioned during the broadcast, when you got Don Mattingly to teach you how to play first base, I think you're in pretty good hands. But sometimes a player, when they change positions, their mindset is more on learning the new position, and you put your offense kind of in the back seat. And tonight, Bohm, 5 hits tonight, played some good defense, made all the plays over there he needed to. So looks like he's made that advance. And it makes the Phillies a lot better team when they can move their people, Stout over to third base, find defender, and Bohm over there, Harper out into the outfield out there.
1: Yeah, and we know he's got an arm out
0: in
1: the right field. So definitely a showcase tonight for the Phillies here at Target Field.
0: Yes.
1: Hopefully the Twins can salvage that last one
0: tomorrow. Yeah, we need to win tomorrow for sure.
1: No doubt about it. 1 o'clock game. We'll see you then, Danny.
0: You got it. Thank you, Johnny.
1: Dan Gladden starting the show in style on the Affinity Plus Federal Credit Union postgame download. We're going to step aside but come on back with the highlights and a player of the game. And, of course, later on, some postgame reaction from that Twins clubhouse as the Phillies take game 2 of this series here on your home for Twins baseball.
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4: John Vitas bringing you back into the Affinity Plus Federal Credit Union postgame download. It is time to get to the highlights brought to you by the Sheboygan Sausage Company. Game 2 of 3 between the Phillies and the Twins. First one here at Target Field after the Field of Dreams game on Thursday. Two great lefties in this matchup, Connor Prelip versus Jesus Luzardo, scoreless into the second inning, and the Phillies got hits right away against Prelip, a single from Arraez, and then a double off the wall from Alec Bohm, put runners at second and third with nobody out. Prelip then would walk Edmundo Sosa to load the bases with nobody out, but he got a shallow pop out from Bryson Stott, and then JT Realmuto a sack fly to center, but then Prelip got Hill looking to end the inning, and he got out of it with just the one run, and then he put up zeros in the third and the fourth, and you're starting to think, hey, maybe Prelip's going to match Luzardo tonight. The Twins are in this game, and they were in the game at that point, down 1-0 going into the bottom of the fourth. With two outs, the Twins got a base hit from Luke Keyshaw, and with two outs and Brooks Lee at the plate, the Twins tried to draw even.
5: And there's a base hit to left center field. That's going to advance Keyshaw to third base. Lee, big turnaround first. And Keyshaw's going to try to score. Throw to the plate, and he's going to be safe at home. Keyshaw didn't stop. They sent him. Don Mattingly is asking to look at this.
6: After review, the call on the field is overturned. The runner's out. Philadelphia will retain the challenge.
4: Yeah, there, great call from Danny and a good challenge from the Phillies. It was a really close play at the plate. There was one angle that showed Realmuto's mitt on the forearm of Keyshaw before the fingertip could get to the white part of the plate, and so it probably was the right overturn. The Twins held off the board, and they do not score in the fifth. That, of course, changed the complexion of the game because Prelip could not hold it down in the fifth. Realmuto, a leadoff single. Then Prelip retired the next two batters, but then walked three in a row. Trey Turner, Bryce Harper, and Louis Arraez all draw free passes. Prelip didn't even get to a full count against any of them. The Arraez walk forced in a run to make it 2-0. Still two outs in the inning. Still bases loaded, and Alec Bohm at the plate.
5: Line drive, base hit up the middle. Turner's going to score. They're going to hold up Harper at third base. Everybody advances one. And it's 3-0 Phillies. Bases still loaded. With two down.
4: And the two out knocks continued with Edmundo Sosa.
5: And ground ball past a diving Lee into left field. Harper scores. Arraez is going to score. And the Phillies are opening up lead 5-0 here in the top half of the fifth inning.
4: And that was on the very first pitch to Sosa, and then three pitches later, Bryson Stott with that three-run homer off the right field foul pole to make it 8-0. That came on a Prelip slider left on left, and the cat was out of the bag at that point. A 7-run inning for the Philadelphia Phillies to blow it open 8-0. Prelip would get the final out, but he was done for the day. 8 earned runs over 5 to push his season ERA back above 5 here in 2026. Twins would get on the board in the sixth. They really did take better at bats against Luzardo as the game went along. A lot more contact after Luzardo struck out 5.

0: Five of the first eight of his outing. Jeffers and Lewis with back-to-back doubles in the sixth got the Twins on the board to make it 8-1. They got some base runners against the Phillies bullpen but could not cash in. Twins used some of their higher leverage relievers tonight with the off day yesterday and the blowout game on Thursday. All those guys on two or three days of rest. So Funderburk, Morris, Minter, and Hoffman all throw an inning. Hoffman allowed a run in his top of the ninth. The other guys with scoreless work. Chase Shugart closes it out for the Philadelphia Phillies. The final lines tonight, the Phillies 9 runs on 13 hits and no errors. The Twins 1 run on 9 hits and no errors. Twins fall to 60-64. We'll tell you about that, what that means in our score segment in terms of the standings. Phillies improved to 66-58. Game took 2 hours and 47 minutes in front of 29,218 at Target Field tonight. The highlights brought to you by the Sheboygan Sausage Company, America's tradition since 1933. In this game, we mentioned the Twins had 9 hits, including a couple of guys with multiple hits tonight. And so our Treasure Island Diamond player of the game goes to Luke Keyshaw.
1: Swung on and smacked in the air towards Harper. He was played shallow and it's over his head. Up against the base of the wall. And how about a double on your birthday, Luke Keyshaw? Austin Martin smacked a 2-0 double in the first inning. And it's a 2-0 double for Luke Keyshaw, who continues his torrid ways to celebrate his 24th birthday here in the second.
0: Yeah, 2 hits on his 24th birthday. Luke, just the 6th twin to have multiple hits on his 24th birthday and the first since Ryan Jeffers in 2021. And he is on a heater right now. Keyshaw with a 962 OPS since July 1st. Luke Keyshaw, our Treasure Island Diamond player of the game. 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Going to get to our out-of-town scores when we return, including a walk-off and a Major League debut that has never happened before. That's next on your home for Twins Baseball.

0: Let's step back in time with this date in Twins history, narrated by Dick Bramer.
1: August 15th, 2011. Twin slugger Jim Thome entered the game with 598 career home runs. With the game tied at 3 in the fifth, Thome stepped in against Tiger starter Rick Porcello.
2: As Thome hits the first one high and deep to left center field, that ball is history! 599 for Jim Thome. A two-run shot for Thome.
1: Then more history was made in Tomey's next at-bat.
3: Here's the 2-1 on the way to Thome. Curveball hit in the air to left field. That's hit well. Young is back at the fence. It is gone. Jim Thome has hit his 600th. Jim Thome becomes the eighth man in the history of Major League Baseball to hit 600 home runs.
0: To catch the next moment in Twins history, get your at twins.com.
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6: That is the sound of a butt being worked clean off. 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
1: And this is the Affinity Plus Federal Credit Union postgame download as we check in on our out-of-town scores, brought to you by Jeff Belzer Chevrolet. Starting with the Twins minor league affiliates, we'll start from the bottom and work our way up. Low A4 Myers tied for a while tonight, but they are down 8-2 against Clearwater in the ninth inning as the Threshers score seven runs in the eighth. By the way, speaking of Threshers, we are going to have a segment on tomorrow's pregame lineup card about Mick Abel and Andrew Painter, who were Threshers together way back in the day. But the Clearwater team able to build a big lead there. And then the lone bright spot for Fort Myers, Luis Fregosa, with his 13th home run of the year, has had a great year. High A Cedar Rapids down 12-2 at home against Wisconsin. Yet another home run for J.P. Smith II, who has also had a great season in the Twin system. Double A Wichita down 10-6 in the ninth inning against Corpus Christi as the Hooks scored six in the sixth to take control there. Jake Rucker with his eighth home run of the year for the Wind Surge. The lone bright spot in the organization tonight, AAA St. Paul, a doubleheader sweep over the Iowa Cubs. A pretty neat and tidy 6-0 win in game one. Kendry Rojas and Jack Anderson combined for a complete game a shutout for the Saints. Cody Morissette with home run number 11. Game two just wrapped up moments ago, and it was a come-from-behind win for the Saints. Emmanuel Rodriguez and Ben Ross started the comeback with RBI doubles, and Noah Cardenas finished it with a bases-clearing double in the second-to-last inning for the Saints to beat Iowa 5-4 in game two. On the majors, all teams in and quite a bit of shuffling in the American League wild card race. We told you in-game that the Blue Jays and Orioles had won. The Tigers earlier this afternoon lost. And then just moments ago, the Guardians defeated the Padres 6-1. Rangers scoreless in the second inning against the A's. So what does all of that mean? It means that there is a four-way tie right now for the final playoff spot in the American League. The Blue Jays currently have that spot due to percentage points, and with the Twins losing tonight to the Phillies, they drop a half game back of that four-way tie. The Twins and Guardians currently tied at a half game back. Busy situation in the National League as well, although not as many teams involved. The Diamondbacks beat the Braves tonight 10-3, and we mentioned the Padres lost, so we're back into a three-way tie in the National League for the last two spots between the Padres, Diamondbacks, and Phillies. So Phillies certainly in the thick of the race there in the National League. One interesting game to tell you about in the National League, two teams well on their way to a postseason berth. Jacob Mizorowski with a solid performance, six innings, one run at Dodger Stadium. Aaron Ashby, who has had double-digit wins this year, gets his first save of the year. And the Brewers get a 4-1 win at Chavez Ravine on the heels of homers from Joey Ortiz and William Contreras. Our two highlights come from the National League as well, starting with the Nationals and the Mets.
2: Here's the pitch. Swing, a liner in the air to right. It's going to be deep enough to do it. Cruz back. It's over his head. Base hit. Put it in the books. Pache scores, and the Mets race out of the dugout to meet Francisco Lindor with his arms raised at second base. They shower him with sunflower seeds and who knows what else as the Mets have scored twice in the bottom of the ninth inning to defeat the Washington Nationals.
1: Yeah, 5-4, the final score there. Francisco Alvarez had the game-tying double right before that walk-off from Francisco Lindor. All of a sudden, they're way out of the race, but the Mets all of a sudden have won 8 of their last 11. Earlier afternoon game between the Cardinals and the Cubs. Cubs had won 8 of Matthew Boyd's last 9 starts. That did not continue today because the Cardinals were driven by a man playing in his first major league game.
3: The pitch. He swings, and he hits it high, deep to center field. That's back. That's a goner. The first swing in the big leagues. How about that? Joshua Baez goes yard.
4: Change up, and that's hammered down the left field line towards the corner. He did it again. Are you kidding me? Baez has homered twice here today, and the Cardinals take a 4-3 lead. Unbelievable. A swing, and there's a drive, and that's hit well to right field. That's deep to right. That ball is gone. Unbelievable. 3 at-bats in the big leagues. 3 home runs for John.

0: Brooks Labaez. He is homer to center, homer to left, homer to right. Oh, my goodness.
1: A day you could not even dream up. Joshua Baez becomes the first player in Major League history to homer three times in his Major League debut. He does it on the road at Wrigley Field against the rival team. Cardinals win it 8-4. What an amazing story there with Baez, who has had some miserable seasons in the minor leagues, but has put it all together the last couple of years to get called up and has a lot of power. We'll see where he ends up at the end of the year for the St. Louis Cardinals. 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We're going to step aside for just a bit, but when we come back, Derek Shelton and Connor Prelip will chime in on tonight's loss against the Phillies here on your home for Twins baseball.
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1: Phillies take down the Twins tonight, 9-1 the final score. That's 16-2 in the series so far, spread across two different states. As tonight, the fifth inning was the difference. Let's get to some postgame reaction. Ears on the clubhouse, brought to you by Minnesota Corn. Connor Prelip allowed just one run over his first four innings tonight, but it all came crashing down in the fifth when he walked three batters in a row.
8: Yeah, I mean, we went, base hit, two outs, so we're two outs, runner at first, and then we walked three guys in a row. We just got to put the ball on the plate. I don't think there was anything that stood out. I mean, it wasn't just one pitch. It was just, you know, lost command of pretty much everything.
1: Derek Shelton there on those three walks from Prelip, which were quickly followed by three straight hits from the Phillies to put up that seven spot there in that inning. Here's Prelip on what went wrong in that fifth.
9: I just kind of lost feel for everything a little bit, and then I kind of just got out of control. They're really good hitters, and I was just missing, and then as soon as I did throw a strike, they were able to capitalize. In this game, there's going to be a lot of ups and downs, and the best thing I've learned is just to have a short memory, and that's all I'm going to do after this one.
1: Yeah, got to shake this one off and hopefully come back stronger the next time around. Prelip charged with eight earned runs tonight, took the loss. Then after he came out of the game with the Phillies up,

0: big. Derek Shelton used, I would say, four of his top six relievers in this game for an inning each. Of course, they should all be available tomorrow, but Shelton was asked why he used so many of his best guys in a game that was out of hand.
1: Well, I mean, we had the two left-handers there, and we were one pitch away, so I was hoping we could get out of it. I didn't want to use the left-handers we had. It was just with the volume of what our other guys threw the other day, even with the off day, we had some guys down, and unfortunately, we had to use our leverage guys.
0: Yeah, had to use those leverage guys, and again, hopefully all of them available tomorrow. The guy who threw the most pitches was Andrew Morris with 23, and of course the off day yesterday. They should be good for tomorrow. Could, of course, have ramifications for that Braves series if guys have to go back-to-back. Jesus Luzardo was the story on the other side for the Phillies. Picks up his 11th workout. Did have 7 hits against Luzardo. Here's Derek Shelton on what he saw from the Phillies starter.
1: Yeah, I mean, we got some guys on. It looked like once we got guys on, the stuff ticked up. The sweeper was really good. The sweeper and the changeup were really good. He did a good job executing the fastball to the inner half of plate to right-handed hitters. And, I mean, I think we see why over his last 6 starts he's running out of sub two.
0: Yeah, some of the same exact thoughts we heard from Dan Gladden when he broke down Luzardo earlier as the Twins go 1-for-14 with runners in scoring position. They have not had more than one hit with runners in scoring position in any of their last 7 losses. Would have loved to have heard from some hitters tonight on what they saw from Luzardo, but not the way the cookie crumbled down there in that clubhouse tonight. Our ears have been on the clubhouse, brought to you by Minnesota Corn, continuously working to promote sustainable practices, develop new uses, and maintain thriving rural economies for Minnesota's 24,000 corn farmers. Time for a break. We've got some pretty good bases for you to wrap up the show when we come back on your home for Twins baseball.
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6: The Twins fall tonight to the Phillies 9-1, and with it, Philly now has won three in a row against the Twins. That is their longest winning streak ever against the Twins. Let's circle the bases, brought to you by Toyota. At first base, Alec Boehm doubled in the second inning, extending his hitting streak against the Twins to six games. That is tied with Trey Turner for the second longest streak by a Philly against the Twins, trailing only Jimmy Rollins, who had a seven-game streak. And get this, this is how rare these teams used to play. That seven-game streak went from 2004 to 2013. Boehm went on to record his first career five-hit game tonight in the process. At second base, Connor Prelip got into trouble with three straight two-out walks in the fifth, and the Phillies would go from 1-0 to 8-0 in the lead. The last Twin to issue three consecutive two-out walks in an inning was Mick Abel last September 20th at Cleveland in what was a two-run eighth inning. Guardians won that game 8-0. At third base, the Twins did manage to get seven hits against Jesus Luzardo tonight, but no one can hit that sweeper. The Twins went 0-for-3 against the sweeper, dropping the league's batting average to 120 against it. That's 23 for 191. The run value of plus 17 makes it the best sweeper in the sport, a full 5 points better than Shohei Ohtani's plus 12. When you include all four types of breaking balls, that's the slider, sweeper, curveball, and slurve, the sweeper for Luzardo is the second best breaking pitch in the game, behind only Dylan Cease's slider. And at home with the loss, the Twins have already lost the series against Philadelphia. It's the first home series loss for the Twins since June 22nd through the 24th, when they were swept by the Dodgers. The Twins' run of six straight series wins at home snapped. It was the longest streak since 2020. That's what you find when circling the bases, brought to you by your local Toyota dealers. Toyota, let's go places. Twins will try and salvage that finale tomorrow. It'll be a 1-10 first pitch here at Target Field. Dean Kramer will throw it for the Twins. He has been great in his first two starts in a Twins uniform. He'll be opposed by rookie righty Andrew Painter. It'll be a noon inside Twins tomorrow. We hit the air then with Chris Atterbury and Jeremy Zoll. And then the pregame lineup card gets going after that at 12:30. We're going to hear from Andrew Painter on the show as he talks about his fun relationship with Mick Abel, both those guys coming up through the Phillies system. We want to thank our team in studio tonight for Mark Janowski, Craig Schrepfer, Lucas Kirchner, and Cameron Green. I'm John Venus saying good night from Target Field. This is your home for Twins baseball.
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0: On the left field line, stay fair. It is fair, and it's down into the corner. And it's a two-run double for Ryan Jeffers.
1: Hit high in the air, right field, might have a chance. Get up. This ball is out of here. Kiesel, two-run homer. Twins have tied it up 4-4.
0: Swung on and hit well for Bell. Deep left center field for Josh. That's headed for the bullpen and gone for a three-run homer.
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5: And you tell us where this show lies.
6: If okay. You forget that the Patriots drafted Tom Brady, then you're just forgetting everything about the Patriots during the Tom Brady era.
7: Right. So as a result of erasing that one moment.
6: Somebody isn't becoming a new champion then.
7: But it would
6: have to. You're just forgetting.
8: Extension, if Brady never makes it to the NFL and you erase
6: Brady. You're just forgetting the years that Tom Brady won in New England.
8: Doesn't seem like a big enough payoff. I mean.
7: Yeah. All right. So, Taylor, give me an example.
8: But it stands to reason if Brady's not drafted, then six other teams or maybe one other team, who knows,
6: they're winning those. Brady still gets drafted.
8: Right.
6: Everybody just forgets about Tom Brady's existence. That's the difference.
8: Okay.
6: Like mine, for instance.
7: Okay.
8: Yes.
6: 2004, I want to forget Red Sox-Yankees Game 7 where the Red Sox complete the 3-0.
8: You just want to forget 3-0 it.
6: Comeback.
8: It still happened. You just want to forget it.
6: It still happens. You're just
7: So you're erasing it from your memory. Correct. You're not erasing the moment from sports history, which is the line I'm reading right here.
8: Yes. Totally different game and very confusing.
6: Yep, you're erasing it from sports history.
8: Okay. Well, I don't want to erase the day my dad took me to my first football game, Shea Stadium. I mean, I don't want to erase that day. It was a great day. I enjoyed that day.
6: Cubs fans wish they could erase the Steve Bartman memory.
7: Oh, man.
9: Sure.
7: I would remind them so much.
6: But
7: I would.
6: You forgot.
7: But my brain would work so hard to remember that that I would overcome this hurdle.
8: You would try to jar back into their memories?
7: I'd be like, Moises, don't you remember what happened, man? Come on.
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10: LSU has given out the number 5 to DJ Pickett. I'm just wondering, like, when you see this sort of stuff going on, and you see guys at the pro level who are looking back and saying, no, I don't want that guy to wear my number, does it bother you as a guy who's really embraced it?
11: See, for me, it always mattered. When you think about 11 and the whole development of Sticks and Stick City and all that stuff, I realized going into it what the number meant to me. For Jaden Daniels, if it started mattering because they gave it to somebody that he didn't feel like deserved it, I think that's ultimately a conversation that you have to have behind closed doors. Because I'll say this, doing it out in the public, you don't want to embarrass the coaching staff. Ultimately, the school owns the number.
0: Two pros, LeVar Arrington, Brady Quinn, and a cup of Joe, Jonas Knox. 6 a.m. Eastern, 3 a.m. Pacific on Fox Sports Radio. And now, Steve Covino.
12: Oh, boy.
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12: There's so many running backs that would whoop your ass, but they're more compact, if that makes sense. Jeremiah Love just looks like a beast of a dude, and he really did. I know you could say, yo, against what, second and third stringers, but Jeremiah Love looked very much like he could be one of the top 5 or so running backs in the NFL this year. He just had something about him, and I know it's preseason. I know it's time to make crazy observations, but Jeremiah Love, look out. Jeremiah Love with a not elite offensive line. Picture him against a Rams defense. Picture him, picture Myles Garrett or playing the Niners and Nick Bosa's on one side and Fred Warner's in the middle and then, or Seattle's defense. These are who Jeremiah Love are going to have to go against in real life.
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3: Great job tonight, Lorena. I'm sure you wanted a Saturday night off, but we appreciate you grinding away. Brandon is always producing a whale of the show. To Sager on updates, that'll continue all night long. And the millions and millions of editors providing highlights behind the scenes. We appreciate it. Hard work. Aaron and Jason coming up next. So you don't want to do your picks here? You want to move
4: well,
3: on?
4: Well, the lines aren't out yet. The lines aren't out yet, but I want you to know something.
3: Yeah.
4: I've hit the jackpot for next week.
3: Well, you don't even have lines yet, but you've already determined that you've hit the jackpot. Okay.
4: Yeah, I love the Texans over the Raiders on Thursday.
3: Why?
4: And I love the Chargers to clobber the 49ers on the late Thursday game. So that's just going to start off a great week. And then on Friday, I love the Steelers over the Jets. Absolutely love them. And I like the Broncos, too, over the Packers. So that's just a few of them. The Lions come out, I think, tomorrow. But there's some early picks. And I went 8-3 from the Hall of Fame game in week one of the preseason. I should have done better. I'm embarrassed because I didn't pick 100%.
3: How about this? I don't think you're going to do better the rest of the year.
4: Oh, I think my first week is the best, right?
3: I think you've peaked. I think 8-3 is peak Arnie. I don't think it's going to get any better. I'd go ahead and retire. I'm actually proud of you for not doing a pick segment. If I were you, I'd go ahead and retire it right now. I would just say I had my run. This was a great week.
4: You really don't think I could do better than 8-3?
3: Not at all.
4: So you're surprised I picked 8-3?
3: Blown away, to be honest with you. In fact, there's a part of me that thinks there's some voodoo going on here too.
4: Do you understand picking games is not that hard? When you hear guys say, well, all you need to do is pick 56% and you'll make money. Do you understand taking the SAT is harder than picking games? And there are people that ace the SAT, get perfect scores, and I'm supposed to believe 56% is good at picking football games? What's wrong with you people?
3: This right here is part of the problem, ladies and gentlemen. It is very hard to pick football games. Don't listen to Arnie Spanier.
4: You'll
3: end up living in a van down by the river. why haven't you retired then yet by all this money that you're making from all your picks and all your
4: winnings? I am retired. I only do a show one day a week. I'm a trophy husband.
3: You're the trophy husband.
4: Like, yes.
3: I mean, is Beth relying on your parlays in order to make the ends meet here or what? Are you like Jimmy
4: DeGreek?
3: No, I got to
4: have insurance, don't I? Someone got to work full time so I can have insurance.
3: But if you think it's so easy, I would think that, you know, you would be out here with all your winners and all your slips instead of just your little.
4: How many more winners
3: notepad?
4: I got to give you, Chris? I just gave you 8-3. Do I got to go 9-2 next week?
3: I'm telling you, you've peaked right here. You've reached the pinnacle.
4: All right, I'll go
3: 9-2
4: next week, okay, if that's what I got to do.
3: Yeah, good luck with that.
4: Wow.
3: You don't even know the spreads yet. You don't even know the lines
4: that
3: or anything.
4: That shows you how good I am. I don't even know what the spread. I don't even have to see the spreads to know I'm already getting winners. Right, damn,
3: well,
4: I'm good.
3: I mean, is this going to be the whole show tomorrow night? I mean, if we're going to have 3 hours of you just patting yourself on the back, give me the night off, and I'll go to bed early if it's just going to be Arnie telling you how great he is. Because I'm happy for you, man. I'm great. I'm glad
4: you're
3: off to a
4: great
3: start.
4: You wanted me to go 0-11. I know you.
3: Well, that's definitely possible. Yeah. We saw it last year, as a matter of fact. But I don't – I mean, we've got so many fun things to talk about, but if your picks – I mean, I'm with you. I'd be bragging about them too, I guess, but – trying to create this like soothsayer image. I don't know, dude.
4: I'll go 9-2.
3: It's a rocky road.
4: Just to prove you wrong.
3: Good luck.
4: If I go 11-0, you got to cut your arms off.
3: If you go 11-0.

0: next week, I will cut my arms off right at the shoulder, and we'll do it live on the air. So then that way, you know, we'll actually have a pretty good bit with it. Where was the Roman numeral that I didn't get to tonight that Arnie desperately wanted to hit in our final 2 minutes here? Because we didn't hit Roman numeral 13 with the retirement of Russell Westbrook.
1: Yeah, I was gonna, real quick on that, because I'm a big fan of Russell Westbrook. I've never seen a guy who played harder, worked harder, no nonsense, wanted to win, and was more disliked by the fans and other people in the NBA.
0: Oh, he ain't disliked here, dude.
1: Yeah.
0: He's not disliked in Oklahoma City.
1: Yeah. I just love the guy. He's everything you'd want in an athlete. Just hardworking, determination, grit. I mean, the guy just was really an all-star and a great player, MVP. So I think he gets an unfair knock. It's a shame. All the negativity he gets. I'm just a big Russell Westbrook fan.
0: I do want to point out, though, in this, you were one of the people that were destroying him during his MVP run. For
1: no,
0: being
1: I love the guy. I always loved Russell Westbrook.
0: You sure?
1: Yeah.
0: I mean, no, we could probably pull the tapes. I mean, yeah. there were many that were like, it's not team basketball. It's all about him.
1: No, I didn't care about that. He deserved it. He was fantastic that year.
0: Well, and let's face it, too. He did probably more for Oklahoma City as a franchise than anyone could imagine. Not only in choosing them early on in his career, right? Not leaving when Durant left. Paul George never comes there if he doesn't. And whenever he was finally done, they got a great package for him that really helped set the future for him. So, yeah, Russell Westbrook. Not dead. You don't have to eulogize him, but an incredible career that comes to an end. All right, speaking of coming to an end, does that do it for us? Stick
1: quick
0: around.
1: Quick show.
0: Yeah, blew right by. Great job, Lorena. Great job, Brandon. Great job to Sager. Stick around.
1: See ya.
0: Jason and Aaron Torres coming up next right here on Fox Sports Radio. Have a great day. We are Fox Sports.
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2: When you think about the future, maybe 5, 10, 15, or 20 years from now, what does the world look like? 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What makes us so ready and prepared? 4-H. Youth who participate in 4-H programs are more likely to succeed academically, engage civically, and contribute to their communities. 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

0: Maria Aldinger. Hawaii is under a hurricane warning as Lala nears the Big Island. Michael Brennan with the National Hurricane Center.
1: This rainfall will produce life-threatening flash flooding and mudslides. And then large and dangerous waves are going to continue to affect portions of the Hawaiian

0: is Fox Sports Saturday. Fox Sports Saturday is on. The plays,
1: the interviews,
0: the players,
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4: Oh, thank you, Lorena. Welcome in, everybody. Fox Sports Radio, Fox Sports Saturday. Aaron Torres, Jason Martin. We're taking you up till 2 a.m. Eastern time. By the way, I'm guessing there were no loud standing applauses for Arnie Spanier in the previous show, but neither here nor there. We appreciate you joining us. Fun show, 2 a.m. Eastern. And J-Mart, it's happened. I am in studio, and there is football on TV. We survived. We made it, even though there isn't actually football. We still got a game going on in Seattle. What's up, buddy? How's your Saturday?
5: So, I think I'm broken. Like, I think that my... I'm going to explain why. I tuned into sports today, intentionally, after looking at the schedule and knowing what was going to happen. And so, of course, I saw some stuff this afternoon, right? But there was one thing that I was very interested in watching tonight that...
4: The WNBA.
5: If you had talked to me a month ago and said, hey, this is coming up, are you going to care? The answer would have been no. But it was like the number one thing I was interested in watching today. And it was Nashville SC versus Miami.
4: Look at you!
5: Nashville SC, footy top J-Mart. Of the MLS. Best team in the league, beating Lionel Messi tonight 4-1 here in Nashville. I've got a magnet on the car. I've got a jersey on the way. Like, soccer's happened, man. Like, I went to Brazil and got caught up in it. I was with some people that were big into soccer. That helped. And it's just like, I don't know what it is, man, but this World Cup and everything, it's kind of got me at this point. I feel like I'm officially broken because I love football more than, you know how much I love football. And for whatever reason, today I was more interested in watching the soccer tonight, even though it became kind of a laugher pretty quickly because Nashville just absolutely crushed Miami.
4: So for people who missed it, J-Mart spent 2 weeks in Brazil directly following the World Cup. So all of that talk about, well, you know, once football starts, everyone's going to forget the beautiful game, the real football even happened this summer. I am very much in that camp, but apparently you're not. You're just clinging on to Erling Haaland and Jude Bellingham and the boys of summer, huh?
5: Yeah, I guess it's not going anywhere, man. Like, I've been paying attention to Tottenham's moves this week, apparently.
4: What kind of week was it?
5: Looking like they're going to make a move for Balogun.
4: Oh.
5: I don't know that it's actually going to happen, but... I'd picked my team that I'm going to follow during the Premier League this year. And so, like, I'm going to make a real effort at this. And so far, so good. And it's nice. Like, it's not going to replace football. Don't get me wrong. But it is just kind of, it's another thing to care about. And it's another thing that's different in its own way because it's something that we're not going to spend a ton of time on these programs talking about it. So similar, I guess, maybe to F1 and MotoGP and some of the things I've gotten into. The stuff that I don't cover, I'm really enjoying just as a fan.
4: Sure.
5: Because I'm learning on the fly. I'm learning about these games. I'm learning about racing. And it's just, it's working out big in a positive way. So I'm not broken, but this is not the person that I was a year ago.
4: So, a couple things. One, first of all, it's hard for me to criticize you for just taking up sports that you know you won't talk about so you can enjoy. And that's because every May and June, I call myself, I am the self-anointed biggest college baseball fan in America for 2 weeks a year. So, right. And I love it because I could just flip on the tournament. I know we're not talking about it. I can kind of figure out what storylines are going on, whatever. But this is how not into soccer I am since the World Cup ended. Two quick things. One, I've told this on air before, but my father-in-law is a huge soccer fan. He's from Central America. We were in Hawaii during the World Cup, and he literally did not leave the hotel, just watch World Cup morning, noon, and night. We were away this week.

0: He had a game on with Harry Kane was playing, and I had no idea if it was a replay or not. I think they're back to playing meaningful games overseas.
1: Right.
0: Also, when you said, oh, Tottenham may be making a move for Balogun, I'm embarrassed to say it took me half a second to be like, oh, I was like, I know the name Balogun. Then I was like, oh, yeah, the guy that got suspended, and it became an international controversy. Yeah. So that's how much I've been locked in on soccer since the World Cup ended. Real quick, Brandon, I think Brandon wanted to hop in and say something real quick about your newfound love here.
2: Yeah, well, I was just going to say, like, J-Mart's right. When you go to a foreign country that is
0: went to one World Cup game, and now I'm
2: to Argentina. I visited my girl and her family in December of last year, and seeing that culture and the way they love soccer, or football, rather, there are no fans in America like that. The closest is SEC football, but it's another level of insanity, and it changes your perspective of it for sure.
0: Now, I will say, many years ago now, but I was in Europe during the Euros, and it was just like the World Cup this year on steroids from the perspective of you could be in France and France wouldn't even be playing and every bar would be packed and everybody had a take and everybody cared. I was actually in Germany during the World, the Euro Cup final when Germany lost to Spain, and it was still one of the wildest nights that I ever remembered. I remember taking a train somewhere to meet someone during the game at halftime, and the train was, not surprisingly, literally empty. In other words, nobody was on it. Everybody was watching the games. The streets were packed, whatever. So I do think when you are immersed in it in a foreign country, it's no different than in all seriousness, like, you know, German Freddy, the internet sensation, says he wants to come back and experience college football here because he got a little taste of seeing the interest in it while he was here. So I totally get it. But anything else to put a bow on your soccer
1: fan? I will say is this. So when I went to Brazil, I made a joke about them losing in the World Cup fairly early on.
0: Oh, no.
1: On the trip. We're on a church mission, and we're with, you know, a bunch of pastors, fellow pastors and fellow clergy, and, you know, going and doing all these things. Let me tell you what didn't go over very well.
0: I can take a guess. Yeah.
1: Yeah. That joke was not well received. And again, these are very biblical men. And one of them just kind of looked at me afterwards. He's like, hey man, don't say that.
0: Wow.
1: And it was like, I realized in that moment that even me being completely, like, totally kidding, just totally joking, it was just not something to joke about down there at all. So it's just like, okay, all right, got it.
0: No,
1: understood, never again.
0: No, we've all made the joke about, like, what would sports talk radio be like in one of these countries, but I do know, like, the national, and I will say this really quick, because I know we're, like, way off topic, but it's sports talk.
1: We got 3 hours.
0: Yes, we got 3 hours to talk about Kyler Murray in game one of the preseason. Yes. We'll find a way to squeeze it in. What I will say, so I did not realize Brazil specifically, and I know there were plenty of teams that disappointed. The Dutch got knocked out early. The Germans got knocked out early. Italy didn't even make it at all. But Dan Wetzel put out a really interesting tweet, and I can't remember it because it was obviously 3 months ago. But I didn't realize that that basically Brazil specifically is kind of in a soccer drought. Here, he wrote an article on July 5th, so it was probably right when they got knocked out. And it said, Brazil is a soccer-mad, talent-rich country of 219 million, has advanced past the quarters just once in 24 years. So I will say, like, as somebody whose first memory at all of soccer was 94 U.S. World Cup, Brazil wins, and then they won at least one or two more after that in my lifetime, I didn't really realize that they're in kind of like a they're like in like an Alabama football drought right now, where, like, they're not bad.
1: No, but they're not great. You're right. I know. They just haven't had it as of late. I will tell you that just like their local kind of the Brazilian leagues are awesome. And like I said, I came back a Flamengo fan, but at the same time, like, they are looking to get back to where they were. Like, they're looking at their stars now and just, they don't see what they want to see from a national. They feel like they should be near the top, and they deserve to be. I mean, they are, you know, pretty much the premier country when it comes to soccer in terms of success. They're definitely right up there on that list, and it is bothering them that as a nation.

0: and they were unable to get further in this tournament. Even if they didn't think they could win it, they felt like, look, we should at least be in that Final Four, and they just couldn't get it done, and they were very sad about it.
1: Yeah. Yeah, no, I swear we will put a bow on it after this, but what was I going to say about Brazil? Oh, the only thing with them was, like, you could tell how much it matters to them. Mm-hmm. The counter is they lost to Norway, and I'm sorry, as a totally unbiased person, the Norway story, Erling Haaland, the row, it was one of the best things ever. Like, I mentioned my father-in-law, but I remember we were watching that game with him, and, you know, again, Central America, you know, he kind of roots for teams from that part of the world. And, yeah, he didn't like understand, like, how could I be fired up to see them lose? But I was like, the Norwegian team is so cool. So anyway, you know what else is cool? Preseason football. I don't care I don't care what anybody says. I heard a rejoin. Stu Gatz and the crew are making fun of anybody who takes anything away from preseason football. I tend to understand where they're coming from. I think there are just at least a few things that we should acknowledge from today without getting too deep into the weeds about what happened, what didn't happen, all that. I want to start. Jackson Dart immediately getting sent to the tent. First possession of the preseason. Now, the good news is that he took a hard hit, got the wind knocked out of him, was back in the next possession. He basically said, like, after the game, hey, man, I understand why the NFL has these policies in place, but I didn't understand why they brought me back there. But Jackson Dart, new coach, new era, everybody's feeling great that things are going to be different. And within about, I don't know, a couple minutes of game action, Jackson Dart was unfortunately right where he spent way too much time a year ago.
0: Yeah, I hope that's not going to be the story of this season and for his career. I fear that it is, just because I still think that he's going to take some risks. They're probably going to protect him a little bit better. I mean, you saw Harbaugh after the game say, you know, what I took from that play is we need to block better. And I do think that they're going to be more disciplined in that than they were, you know, last season. But at the same time, just Dart is a bit reckless, and just at his size, I think he's going to have difficulty staying healthy. I hope not, because they could be a really fun team to watch with him and Cam and Malik Nabers. Also, I mean, all three of those guys. I mean, Nabers has been hurt about as much as he's been healthy during his first couple of years in the league, and we know Cam is a bit of a knucklehead, it seems like. He does have some kind of metal grill that I've seen several times, but mainly it's that, like, on his off time, he does crazy stuff.
1: Sure.
0: And I'm, like, a little bit side-eyeing it as if, can you get this guy? Like, can you calm him down just a little bit? Because, I mean, look, football can get him hurt by itself, but some of these other things he's doing, I don't know, man. I'm paying a guy a lot of money. I'm going to say you should probably not be doing all these weird backflips and all this stuff when we haven't seen you on the field in half a season.
1: Well, Jackson Dart did.
0: Either way, he came back in.
1: Yeah, came back in. That's the good news, but not what fans wanted to see. I will be
0: curious. Threw a touchdown, by the way, when he came back in on the first play.
1: He threw a touchdown. By the way, I don't think this will end up being like one of the 100 biggest stories in the NFL this year, and I'm not being sarcastic when I say this, but it was pretty jarring to turn on that game for half a second. And Odell Beckham is a New York Giant. Now, I'm not smart enough to know what the depth chart looks like and what's realistic and what isn't. Did have two catches for 6 yards. Again, it was just weird. I don't think there's really much more to say about it. It's been a while since he's had an impact, but Odell Beckham, yes, at least for now, with the New York Football Giants. Couple things. Let me ask you this. Mm-hmm. Were you surprised Joe Brady debut as NFL head coach? Josh Allen actually played and got meaningful snaps on Saturday. Were you surprised at all to see Josh Allen actually out there?
0: Yeah, a little bit. I feel like if he had said, I don't want to play, they wouldn't have made him. So it kind of makes me think he wanted to get out there and just get a little bit. Like, I don't imagine that we're going to see him a ton, but, you know, it's not a Rams situation. I think Mahomes likes to get out there a little bit during the preseason. So it's not, it doesn't surprise me that Josh would want to get out there. It's just, you know, you risk it, and you know that he doesn't necessarily need that. But if he wanted to get out there, I wouldn't be surprised if that's the last time you saw him in a postseason, or maybe you

0: see him for that amount of time one more. But, you know, luckily the preseason's a bit shorter now. But, yeah, I wouldn't say I was expecting to see Josh Allen actually in the game. But he's the kind of player, the kind of guy where when you do see it, it's just like, yeah, okay. Yeah, I can see why Josh Allen might want to get out there for a minute.
1: Josh Allen did get just a few snaps for the Buffalo Bills. He actually threw for over 100 yards in, 6 of 8 passing, 111 yards, 1 TD. A couple other notes. Deshaun Watson actually looked competent today. 11 of 15, 126 yards. Shedeur Sanders, by the way, I actually happen to have this on when he came in. Let me actually ask you this. So Deshaun is whatever, probably... almost certainly neither of these guys is a long-term answer. Shedeur, to me, looks exactly the same as last year. And I know it's the preseason, don't take too much out of it, blah, blah, blah, whatever. I don't know how serious this guy is about being an NFL quarterback. And I know that'd be controversial. Oh, you say he doesn't care. Whatever. First series, completes a nice pass over the middle. Second play, fumbles a snap. Third play, pass batted down. Fourth play, throws a deep ball, perfect. And it's like, it's the same thing we saw last year. It's the same thing that at times we saw at Colorado, although in his defense, he was very good that last year at Colorado, where it's just like, he shows these flashes, but it's like these little details that, like, you know, he's 24, 25 years old. He was a four-year starter in college. He played meaningful snaps as a rookie last year. Like, you shouldn't be fumbling the snap on the second play of the game that you're in when you're trying to win the job. And it's just, I don't know. There's just something about him where, I guess the way I would put it is this, is that when you have as much talent as he does, like, you just want the person to take the job super seriously and just know whether he wins the job, whether he doesn't, that he gave it his all and he put, and it just, it doesn't feel like that when I watch him. It's just that like he, I don't know. I don't even know if I'm describing it right, but it was just the little stuff, dumb things that are totally avoidable. He threw an interception on the second series. I don't know if you have any thoughts about the Browns, but watching it live, I was like, man, this guy just, it's just not all there. And it's kind of frustrating to watch as a consumer.
0: Yeah. Like, the talent can be very apparent. And so can the inconsistency. I mean, that's what his career is going to be. It's what it looks like. I don't know if we were right or wrong about him coming out of college and Mel Kiper's whole craziness and everything that happened during the draft, because you look at it now, and it's certainly, at best, a hung jury. But when you look at Shedeur Sanders, I think this is the message I sent in reply to you when you sent me kind of that stat line from his first drive this afternoon. I said he's kind of a pint-sized Jameis Winston.
1: Sure.
0: But I think Jameis always wanted – I mean, I think he was fully devoted to the quarterback position. I just think he was inconsistent. He did some of the most amazing stuff you would ever want to see. And then he would throw baffling numbers of interceptions that were just unthinkably bad decisions for whatever reason. I think Shedeur is just going to be a roller coaster of an experience. He's going to be kind of fun to watch because of that almost loose cannon way that he plays, where it's just from moment to moment, you're not sure what exactly he's going to do. That can be entertaining, but it's entertaining in a way, if I were either a Browns fan or somebody on that staff or in that front office, that's not the kind of entertainment that you want. Like, because you just can't trust that level of inconsistency. The Browns, to me, are just, I don't know what I'm supposed to say about Deshaun Watson. Like, it's just impossible to have any kind of real discussion about Deshaun Watson, even in 2026, even years after the fact. It just is what it is. He's probably going to be their best option going into the season. And I don't know what that says about Cleveland, other than I'm not expecting much from him. Like, Monken's a really good offensive mind, don't get me wrong, but there's a reason why some franchises just don't ever get out of the gutter. And when they do, they fall right back into it. It's like, have you ever seen the video of helping a sheep who's fallen, like, into a little bit of a trench? you help the lamb get out and the sheep immediately jumps back into it.
1: Really?
0: Like, you have to prepare it. Like, that right there is basically the Cleveland Browns experience. And it's also the Shedeur Sanders experience. There's times where he's going to leap around and then he's going to find his way into the one trench that you can't find.

0: fall into. So I do not anticipate great things for the Browns this year, especially without Myles Garrett on that defense.
1: All right, crazy stat for you. Then we got to come back and get to – we're actually – Chris Plank, who you just heard with Arnie Spanier, will join us to talk college football. Deshaun Watson, this is crazy. Since the end of the 2020 season, so we're now talking 5 years, 21, 22, 23, 24, 25, has played a total of 19 games. That's insane. Now, listen, 2021, he basically demanded a trade, refused to play all while the league was investigating him. He was suspended for several games in 2022, and he was obviously hurt all of last year. That is crazy, though. 19 total games the last five NFL seasons. It's not like he's like Chase Daniel as a backup that gets spot opportunities. Like, it's a guy that's supposed... I mean, when we talk about this going down as the worst contract in the history of pro sports, I think it's going to stick with it. So a lot of NFL preseason. We got more to get to in just a minute. But when we come back, this is what we're going to do. We're going to switch gears to college. Jay Martin and I talk plenty of college, but we are going to bring in another college football voice to share his perspective on the sport. We are now two Saturdays away from week zero, TCU versus UNC in Dublin, among the headlining games that weekend. Chris Plank will join us in just a minute to talk a little bit of college football. That's next, Fox Sports Radio.
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0: It's that time of year again. You know what I'm talking about. 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
2: Here's your updated 570 WNAX forecast. Lows drop into the 60s overnight, with rain showers and thunderstorms popping up across the region. Partly cloudy skies. A cold front pushes across the region, clearing showers early Sunday morning. By the afternoon, we'll be looking at mostly sunny conditions with highs in the upper 70s and 80s. Monday, highs push into the low 80s with partly sunny skies. Southwest winds at 10 miles per hour gust to 20, pulling moisture and heat in from our southwest, causing rain showers and thunderstorms to pop up throughout the area. Tuesday, those showers and storms continue, with highs in the upper 70s and mostly cloudy conditions. I'm meteorologist Philip Pittman on 570 WNAX. Right now, it's 78 degrees.
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4: 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Let us know whose takes you agree with and even whose takes you don't. My guess is there's going to be a lot of Artie Spanier in that latter category. 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Speaking of Artie Spanier, he and Chris Plank filled in for Martin and Motsy before us. They are on Sundays in this time slot, 11 to 2 a.m. Eastern time. And we figured, what the heck, college football 2 weeks away, and a guy that I love talking ball with. As I said, you can hear him on Fox Sports Radio Sunday nights, 11 p.m. Eastern time. Chris Plank, what's going on, buddy?
5: What's up, Aaron Torres? What's up, Jason Martin? Thanks for having me on, man. Appreciate the time.
4: All right, so I appreciate you coming on. Let me just start in your neck of the woods. Everybody that's listening knows, but Plank, of course, is the sideline reporter for Oklahoma football. Oklahoma makes the college football playoff last year. And it is worth noting, like, Mateer was basically hurt the whole back half of the year, relied totally on the defense. The offense probably didn't click the way people thought. Still went 10-2 in the regular season, still made the college football playoff. I understand the schedule is tougher this year.
5: Mm-hmm.
4: I feel like nobody is talking about Oklahoma. One, for, I know you're inside, but do you feel like when you turn on whatever your favorite college football show is or whatever, that nobody's talking about them? And then two, is that the perception in the program? And I'm guessing they probably like not a lot of noise and not a lot of people talking about them this time of year.
5: Yeah, it's kind of wild to say, Aaron, that the team that preseason was number 9 in the coaches' poll. I mean, that's, to me, a pretty lofty ranking when you're top 10. Would be considered kind of flying under the radar, but I think they are. I mean, look at their win total. It's only 6.5 according to most entities right
4: wow,
5: now.
4: I think, didn't know it was that low.
5: Maybe it's 7.5, I think, that it jumped up to, but it wasn't very high. So, I mean, the bottom line more than anything else is this team isn't really expected to do too much. I mean, I don't know what the outlook is for John Mateer, but I'll tell you this much. In any sport that you're a fan of a team, what John Mateer has done this offseason is exactly what you would want. Any player on that team that you need to improve and be better, he's done it, right? He's focused on getting bigger. And we can have the fight about muscular quarterbacks, but he's really focused on his footwork. He's really focused on his film work. Sam Bradford and him have worked together on things. So, I mean, listen, I could sit here and talk Oklahoma football all night long, but I do feel like they're kind of flying under the radar a little bit. And I think part of the reason why you see this other side of it that's just like, whoa, they could be really good, is because the belief in what Mateer can be if he's healthy, right? And you hit it on the head, Aaron. He was hurt most of last year with a thumb and a lower leg injury that wasn't talked about much. And you know what this defense is going to be under Brent Venables. And, you know, I talked to Steve Palazzolo on Friday, and he's like, yeah, they're number 5 right now as far as just overall roster talent and NFL talent on their roster. And I think that's a pretty good place to be whenever you're still kind of building something right now, Norman. So I think they're really good. I think they're going to have a fun season. But you're going back-to-back weeks with Georgia and Texas. You have Michigan, Georgia, and Texas in 3 of 4 weeks. It's not going to be easy.
6: So you mentioned Texas. They are being talked

0: about everywhere, obviously. Chris, how are you feeling right now about the hype, I guess, surrounding Arch, but around the whole team? Do you feel like Arch is actually going to live up to it this year, or are we again going to be asking questions mid-season about what his actual trajectory is?
1: Yeah, I like him a lot, you know, and I feel like that maybe it's a bit of a cop-out of an answer, J-Mart, but I think he's been held to the most unrealistic expectations you can ever put on anyone. Before he ever took a college snap, you know, and it took him 2 years being there before, you know, like, okay, let's, Quinn Ewers is moving on, and there were rumors that Quinn Ewers could come back that third year. But he just, we had him as the number one pick in the draft just based on his last name. He got good. I mean, he got really good as the season progressed. You know, there was a point in the season, I think, when he was booed, and by the end of the year, it's like, hey, could he make a Heisman run? I mean, he's an electric quarterback. Here's the thing about Texas. You know, they've done the old Dan Snyder, right, where you would go up, buy up all the free agents and pay them a bunch of money. They bought up the top names in college football. They went out and got Hollywood Smothers, who was the top running back, I think, in the portal. He started his career at Oklahoma, went to North Carolina State, had originally committed to Alabama but chose Texas.

0: Heck, I think they can afford a second loss. But I really like the makeup of that roster. They're going to be good.
1: Whether it's them or somebody else, Georgia, maybe your Oklahoma Sooners, how important is it for the SEC to make a real run in the college football playoff? Because, whatever the conversations are, at some point, quote Bill Parcells, you are what your record says you are, and the SEC has they haven't won these big games in the playoff. I'm going to go ahead and give you the floor, Plank.
0: Yeah, no, I agree. And I don't like the moving of the goalposts, whenever you had teams like Alabama consistently winning titles and championships, it was, championships matter, and then all of a sudden, you get on a run where that's not happening for the last, 3 years, and suddenly it's like, just because you win a title, it's not the best league. Of course it is, and Kurt Cignetti can talk his talk. He's earned it. I still wish that they would step up and play a better non-conference schedule, but he's right. The Big Ten's better than the SEC right now. Now, we are talking about a 3-year span. We're not talking about like a 5-year, 10-year kind of window here. We're talking about a very short amount of time. But the great thing for the Big Ten is in that stretch, you've seen other teams step up, right? Looks like Oregon's going to be really good. Dante Moore comes back. UCLA looks like they're going to be better. USC could be good. I really like Washington a lot. I think people are sleeping on Washington a lot this year. So you've brought in some teams over the last 3 years that I think have really helped upgrade the league to where, Maryland wasn't really it. Don't think they're ever going to be. Purdue's kind of struggling to get its footing. So I've really been impressed with the additions they've made because I didn't think much of them at first, right? Because UCLA was struggling, USC was struggling, and Oregon has always kind of been the new era Clemson where they close but not close enough. And now you've seen all four of those teams that I mentioned that come in, and they're dang good football teams.
2: Anything more interesting to you, and if there is, I want to know, than Lane Kiffin and LSU this season? I mean, to me, just LSU Ole Miss to open the year, but generally just watching that experiment begin, considering how it ended in Oxford. Is there anything more interesting in college football to you this year than that?
0: I don't think so, especially when you consider where LSU is as a program, as an absolutely in the red university. They're going all in, man. They are chips in the middle, and you hear all these meetings about secret ways to contend, not necessarily secret, but clandestine meetings with boosters to come up with ways to raise money. I mean, go look at it, bro. They are upside down, and they keep making these moves, and money keeps showing up, and you got state government involved. It's wild to see people making these decisions at LSU. So I think all of that, and it's not like LSU is going to go out of business. I'm just saying there is a lot invested in this, and Lane's a guy that in some of those situations, he hasn't done all that well. At USC, it didn't go so well. And he's older now, and I think he's more experienced. But I think it's the most talked about storyline because I do think it's the most interesting storyline. Like, I could sit here and tell you I'm intrigued by Clemson. I want to see if Dabo is going to be able to bounce back. I'm intrigued by how good Miami can be and should be. And the whole Darian Minson thing, who moved from a conference rival to play for them. Like, these are all cool stories. But nothing surpasses a guy that they've made a rule named after him now, who left a rival to go to Baton Rouge and put himself right out of the right into the heater, man, because there is going to be no ramp up. You better start making the playoffs right away, or it's not going to last long for you at LSU.
1: 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And if you missed Martin and Monsey, you could download that podcast. 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Plank, thank you again, my man. We'll do it again soon. Thank you. That was Chris Plank. 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He, of course, hosts on Fox Sports Radio. You know who's also always on the mic here on Fox Sports Radio? Steve DeSager, go ahead, tell us what's trending, sir.
3: Two late ball games in the majors. The Angels go to the ninth with a 1-0 lead on the Royals. Halo's starter was pretty good today. Reed Detmers, 11 strikeouts, no walks in his 8 innings of work. Texas now leads at the A's, 4-3 in the bottom of the seventh. Houston already lost 10-5 at home to Seattle. Houston was 3 games ahead of the Texas Rangers in the AL West to start the day. The Brewers have the best record in the National League, now 76-48, after a win at Dodger Stadium, 4-1 over LA. The win to Jacob Mizorowski, 6 innings, 6 strikeouts. He's 12-5, ERA of 1.75. Cleveland ended San Diego's 6-game winning streak 6-1. The Padres' offense was 1-26 tonight, 11 strikeouts.

0: Baltimore in 10 innings won at Tampa Bay 4-3. Pete Alonso, 3 hits, including his 27th homer for the Orioles. The Orioles held the Yankees to just 4 hits and beat New York 4-1. The White Sox won again today 4-3 at Detroit. The White Sox have a 4.5 game lead over Detroit in the AL Central. Minnesota and Cleveland 5 games back. As for the game today at Wrigley Field, St. Louis over the Cubs 8-4. Cardinals rookie Joshua Baez homered in his first 3 major league at-bats. 7 NFL preseason games, the last of which had Dallas winning at Seattle tonight 17-7. The Seahawks gave Pro Bowl defensive back Devin Witherspoon a 4-year extension worth more than $100 million guaranteed. Minnesota won at the Giants 13-10. Veteran safety Jamal Adams of the Vikings was carted off with a knee injury. Cardinals first-round running back Jeremiah Love will miss the next week with a sore ankle. In the WNBA, Minnesota got 23 points from Olivia Miles and won at Las Vegas 92-87. NASCAR win at Richmond tonight in the 400 for Joey Logano. Scotty Scheffler leads by 2 strokes in Memphis. In MLS action, Nashville defeated Miami 4-1. Novak Djokovic lost his second-round match in Cincinnati. Back to you.
1: DeSager, thank you so much. This is Fox Sports Radio, Fox Sports Saturday, soon to be Sunday on the East Coast. Aaron Torres, Jason Martin taking you till 2 a.m. Eastern. We will come back. NBA schedule is out. Yeah. We aren't talking about LeBron. We're talking about somebody who thinks he should be talked about more. Terrible tease, but I will pay it off on the other side with Jay Mart, Fox Sports Radio.
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16: And I'm waiting to see Jordan Love be consistent. You know, there's been pockets where you go, wow. You know, Caleb, with another year with Ben Johnson, you got some weapons there. I would probably put the Bears over the Packers, at least not right now. Yeah, Paul?
17: It did feel like the Bears lived on the edge too often. And I don't know how sustainable that could be in another 17 games.
16: Yeah, I brought that up with Washington. Jaden Daniels' first year, I said, that's not sustainable. You're not going to be able to win all of those games on, like, last plays, last minute. Then they had the injuries, because I didn't think they were going to make the playoffs last year, but even if Jaden Daniels doesn't get injured. Yes, Marvin.
18: Is this last call for the Lions as far as being a Super Bowl contender? Because to me, they're up there with the Bills and the Ravens as, oh, we got to get there.
16: Yeah, but I got everybody under contract here. I got Gibbs, Amon-Ra St. Brown, Aiden Hutchinson, Penei Sewell. So I've got guys under contract here. So I would give them maybe 2 years with this window. But yeah, it feels like it's a window's closing just a little bit here. Yes, Mark.
18: Is it weird to me that I feel like they're in a win-win situation? Like, if they don't get to the Super Bowl in 20 years, Lions fans are going to look at them and look how good we were for this stretch of time.
16: I don't know if that's a win-win, because they haven't had this hope. And all you have the game. You're going to win the game against the Niners. You're going to the Super Bowl.
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4: Mendoza says he largely avoids the iconic Las Vegas Strip. He compared it to a childhood haunted house. Yeah. He only wears Raiders gear and stuff from Adidas. And he also has shut down social media until the season ends. So that's going to be, well, the Raiders season ends in January. So he'll have no social media till then. Wait, there's more. Mendoza also said, the playbook is my girlfriend. Close quote. Playbook is my girlfriend. And has largely decided, no ladies. You ladies are toxic. You're toxic, you ladies. And no partying. Poindexter ain't partying. And he describes himself as willing to be, quote, psycho about football.
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10: 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Aaron Torres, Jason Martin, broadcasting live from the Fox Sports Radio studios. Taking you up till 2 a.m. Eastern. Good stuff with Plank, by the way, Jay Mart. Got a few football stories I want to get to later. Might hit on some of the stuff that Plank got to. But I want to start with the I want to get to the NBA. A little bit of a quiet time for the NBA. We do know, of course, that the NBA just released its schedule. Adam Silver, I actually give Adam Silver credit, was like, yeah, I'm waiting on LeBron. Didn't hide it, didn't deny it. Year 24, whatever it is, they're still, building everything around LeBron. Obviously, we got the Christmas Day games, all that this week. One team that will not be featured, at least prominently on opening night, the Indiana Pacers.
14: Nap City, baby.
10: One game away from an NBA championship, by the way, 18 months ago. Easy to forget that. They are opening the season, not against the New York Knicks, not against LeBron's Philadelphia 76ers. They are opening in New Orleans. Tyrese Halliburton, very surprised by this, was talking about this on Numbers on the Board podcast, said, name any other person you compare to my level of a basketball player if they tore their Achilles and missed 16 months. Do you think they'd be on national television? Do you think the game would be at home if not on national television? When I saw the schedule, I was like, oh, wow. Shout out Trey Murphy the second. Love my boy Trey. Love New Orleans. But I was shocked to see that Tyrese Halliburton getting no respect, J. Martin, at all.
14: Look, like I saw this and I laughed and I sent it to you and you also found it funny. I like Tyrese Halliburton a lot. I also enjoy, you know, how he's done some really good stuff just off the court, even while he's been hurt. He's been fun in WWE and things like that, and just seems to be a decent dude.

0: He's not a star, and he plays in a not star city, and that's all you need to know. Like, I think that this proves again, like, should you build to his return? Yeah, I think you should. I think that you have the ability as the NBA to market this as a big deal, because it is a major return after 16 months. The guy that was, you know, in a game seven in an NBA finals, you know, his team was, and right there for the taking. And he's a guy that, you know, you can either love him or love to hate him. They're probably going to be a force in the East, one would think. There's a curiosity factor attached to it. But this shows that the NBA is still exactly the league that it has been for several years now, because the games that are going to be on national television that night are Giannis in Miami. I don't even know who they're against. It doesn't matter. And the Lakers and Warriors. So Luka and Steph and Giannis. And so Tyrese Halliburton coming back after 16 months just doesn't make that cut. I understand kind of what he's saying, but I will say this. If they were playing against a team that wasn't New Orleans, they'd probably have a better chance as well. Like, the Pelicans are not exactly must-see television now. They've become less so because of the trades during the offseason and things like that. So it's not a particularly appetizing matchup. It's not a big market matchup, either one of those teams. I do find it funny, though, that Halliburton is saying this. I wonder if he knows. He's like, you know, we're probably not going to be on there, so I'm going to make news by saying this. Because this couldn't have caught him off guard, right? Like, when I first read this, I thought, no. Like, he's having fun with this, but he knows that they were not going to be in this role. Aaron, you don't believe that he really thinks that he should be on national television considering the matchup and the way the NBA does business?
1: I think he's pretty self-aware. I sent you a clip. There was a funny clip of him when he was on the Olympic team with LeBron and KD. Remember, he was, of course, basically the 12th man in 2024, famously put out the tweet that said, when you get an A on the class project and you didn't show up for the team meet, you know, you didn't contribute anything or whatever. So I think he has a pretty good self-awareness. I would push back on something you said, though. You said he's not a star. I think he's a star. I don't think he's box office, and there is a fundamental difference to that. Mike Trout is a star. Doesn't mean that, like, you're over the moon to, like, watch him play. It's a great...
0: I guess I equate those together. So, yeah, I know what you're saying. Yeah. There is a difference in terms of terminology. He's a star, but he's not a box office A-list superstar.
1: Totally fair. You know what's funny? I do think he was serious, but now I could see where there might have been like 40% sarcasm, 60% offense.
0: Yeah, but I think that's fair.
1: Yeah, I will say, like, and I do think part of it is New Orleans. Like, if it just wasn't national TV, but say they were playing the Boston Celtics, like, that's one thing. But when it's New Orleans, like, when it is, I will say, when it is New Orleans on the road in your return game, that does make it pretty clear how the league feels about you, if that makes sense.
0: Yeah. Oh, well, look, his first game nationally, their first nationally televised game, is going to be against Philadelphia.
1: Yeah.
0: I mean, that's just the way that's it. I mean, I'm not predicting that. I'm saying that's actually true. So know that. Like, that makes total sense, right? I think maybe you should have scheduled a better first game back for Tyrese Halliburton, like maybe the Knicks or something.
1: That's what I'm saying.
0: Come up with something else. That's on the NBA.
1: It is on the NBA. The Indiana Pacers will not be on opening. I will say, really good team, and everybody wants to anoint the Philadelphia 76ers this. The New York Knicks are the defending champs. Remember, as I said, the Indiana Pacers were one game away from winning an NBA title just two seasons ago. Fox Sports Radio, Aaron Torres, Jason Martin. We'll come back. We'll talk about the story of the week and the knucklehead of the week. Jada Daniels. We are Fox Sports.
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2: 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It is the bar. 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

0: News. I'm Deborah Valentine. The Democratic Party is shaking up its presidential nominating primary calendar. South Carolina will be first, then Nevada, followed by New Hampshire, New Mexico, Michigan, and Virginia. National Committee Chair Ken Martin says the new lineup was produced by a diverse group of Democrats.
1: The largest and most diverse Rules and Bylaws Committee, not by accident, but as a result, produced an historic and most diverse calendar

0: now.
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2: Welcome in, everybody. Hour two, Torres and Martin, Fox Sports Radio. We are live. Yes, we are live. Midnight Eastern, Fox Sports Radio studios. Oh, baby. Lot to discuss. We are taking you up till 2 a.m. Eastern. If you missed anything, make sure to download the podcast. Chris Plank joined us last hour. And J-Mart, half a second, I do want to discuss Jaden Daniels very quickly. So we said we were going to talk WNBA. The only reason I bring it up, I sent out a tweet last week about basically just how the WNBA is just an absolute abomination and embarrassment. Someone just sent me this article. It's from a few days ago now, but I had not seen it until right now. Mm-hmm. From the Mirror, which I think is like a pretty big thing in London.
3: UK, yeah.
2: Fox Sports host wants WNBA shut down after Sophie Cunningham, Dejounte Carrington embarrassment. And so I don't know if it came from our show when we talked about it, but we made quite literally international headlines talking WNBA. And I stand by what I said.
4: Yeah, we both are on that same page and have been for some time. But this was just kind of the, this was the, if you hadn't already jumped the shark, you've clearly jumped the shark at this point. And you know, we talked about, were we going to discuss this further? Were we going to jump into it more tonight? And we both just kind of said, nah, I think we, all we're going to do is re-say the exact same stuff because nothing's changed whatsoever. And as usual, nothing on the floor actually matters. I mean, Caitlin Clark and Paige Beckers played a few days ago, and you know that was apparently exciting from what I was told.
2: So can I jump in on this?
4: I didn't watch.
2: So I think that's an important point. There was no new off-the-court craziness except for Dejounte Carrington getting a fan ejected who was then immediately let back in because she blatantly lied about what the fan did. And it was a quiet week in the WNBA. Nobody was talking about it. And I do think there was a very small window, Caitlin Clark's rookie year, where people were actually paying attention to the basketball. And this is actually like 80% of my argument is that they create nothing but drama off the court, and that's all anybody cares about now. And that's where we are. This week was quiet. Like I said, I think it was Monday or Tuesday. Dejounte Carrington got a fan kicked out, and then the fan was let back in after there was no substance to her allegation. And it's like, that's kind of the problem with the league. There is one embarrassment after another off the court. And in a week where thankfully there was no embarrassment, nobody talked about it. Maybe I missed some big discourse, like you said, about the Fever's fourth quarter comeback or the Chicago Sky's fourth quarter meltdown. I don't think anybody was talking about it. And that is a bad sign for the league, that when your players aren't physically attacking each other or yelling at each other off the court, or Enes Kanter is doing press conferences saying he wants to play in your league, nobody's paying attention. So we don't have to go too far down that rabbit hole, but I think the fact that nothing major happened off the court, and because of it, there were no major things to talk about on the court, kind of makes the point where this league is and what it has become, basically the WWE, for lack of a better term.
4: Yeah, I mean, that's right. Again, there was a matchup of two people that you would think would matter this week, and it generally didn't. And you saw, I saw a splash screen a couple of days ago. It was like Atlanta or whatever the Atlanta team's name is. Two superstars go off, and it shows these two as like megastars, and it's trying to get this thing over again. And it's just like, you guys got to stop. Like, it's just, it's not a thing. It's never going to be a thing. What chance that you had has been squandered to the point where most of the people that may have given it a shot now have moved on, and those that were already not really that into it anyway and were kind of looking at it with a skeptical eye are now laughing at its downfall. Like, because they have earned every bit of this failure. They have earned every bit of the vitriol that they've gotten. They've earned every bit of that Mirror article about our commentary, your commentary. They've earned all of this. And what they have not earned is any more of this show's time.
2: Let's switch gears to another embarrassment. Maybe not on the international front, but Jaden Daniels.
4: Man.
2: And his family.

0: family. Yeah, I'll set up the story. Everybody who's listening knows what happened. But Jaden Daniels, LSU legend, Heisman Trophy winner, left LSU obviously 3 years ago. Great rookie year for Washington. Not so much last year. Wore number 5. Nobody had worn it since, at least until this year when defensive back DJ Pickett was slated to wear it. And as Lane Kiffin told reporters earlier in the week, that was something that was promised to DJ Pickett during the recruiting process. Lane Kiffin was abiding by that promise. Jaden Daniels, quote unquote, camp was not happy about it. They told LSU that they are no longer allowed to use Jaden Daniels, for lack of a better term, name, image, likeness, with anything to do with LSU football. There was also a report where, for people who don't know, when a player wins the Heisman Trophy, the player gets a Heisman for themselves, but the school gets a replica for the school.
1: Right.
0: And they were actually asking for the Heisman Trophy back, and the LSU basically told them to kick rocks. So, one, there is that embarrassment. We'll get to the back half of it. I thought it was just a bad look for Jaden Daniels. For people who don't know, his mom's a lawyer. She handles a lot of his off-the-field stuff. I don't know if everything falls on mom on this one, but just a ugly look for one of the NFL's bright stars. And I, real quick before I throw back to you, I mean, I don't think you disagree, but what makes it crazy is I don't know that I really saw anybody in this crazy media ecosystem that we have that really was like rushing to Jaden Daniels' defense, claiming how wronged he was. This was like a 98-2 issue. It was like most people were like, Jaden, whether it's you, whether it's your family, you look pretty childish. Take it where you want, J-Mart.
1: Yeah, I mean, that's really what it is. It's like, you should just be bigger than this because it's not that big of a deal. Like, the optics are never going to go in your favor in this, and it just seems so very dainty, right? It just seems, you're Jaden Daniels, man. You won the Heisman Trophy. Things didn't go very well last year, but you had a rocking first year. You're hoping to come back and have, you know, some success this season, hopefully be able to stay healthy. And what's happened? We've had this weird Brandon Ayuk story, and now we've got this. Not feeling good about Washington this year. Really not. Like, Jaden Daniels just seems like the focus and the attention is not at all on football. And that's kind of where you need it to be. I know that that's not analysis that you should pay to hear, but it's very, very clear to me that Jaden Daniels, everything is circling around him right now, just does not scream good things for Dan Quinn, does not scream good things for that Washington team. This just seems so petty and just completely unnecessary and very much an own goal by Jaden Daniels and his mom and his family and everything else. It's just be the bigger guy and don't worry about stuff like this. Like, it's not a big deal in the grand scheme of anything. We already know who you are, Jaden Daniels. It does not matter. This whole thing is just, you know what it is, man. Like, half of what you do when you get to that level is about optics and how you're perceived. And the optics here, just like you just said, Aaron, are just brutal. Like, this is just the worst possible look that you could have if you are Jaden Daniels. And if you're his mom and you're an attorney, you should be smart enough to know that this is not a good look for your son either, and try to kind of, you know, back out of this to some degree. It's just completely, it's disgusting, quite frankly. It's just a really, really stupid decision by them. I hate how it makes him look, because, you know, you've seen and heard a lot of positive stuff about Jaden Daniels dating back to his time at LSU and all this kind of stuff. This is the wrong kind of publicity.
0: It's the wrong kind of publicity. And I'll take it a step further. For a guy who was as good as he was 2 years ago, and really, you know, LSU, he won a freaking Heisman Trophy. He was incredible. He has now turned into a punching bag, okay? And among, basically, everyone on social media is making the same joke about, you know, they have a 5 in there, whatever, and they cannot use it now because of Jaden Daniels. I'm looking right at a few right now. One Twitter account says Alan Jackson has changed the name of his song, It's 5 o'clock Somewhere, to It's 4 o'clock Somewhere, out of respect for Jaden Daniels. I see one that says ordered the number 5 at Jimmy John's and now

0: I have a voicemail from Jaden Daniels' lawyer. Let's see what else I can find here off the top. And by the way, the jokes have kind of played themselves out. New York Mets win 4-1 the other night. New York Mets official Twitter account says stopped at 4 out of respect of Jaden Daniels. There's somebody with a Messi meme saying Jaden Daniels when he sees a 4-year-old celebrating their 5-year birthday. Okay, StubHub, effective immediately, we will no longer offer tickets in groups of 5 out of respect for Jaden Daniels. We're only doing 4 or 6. Thank you for understanding. Fourth down design says he's at the 30, the 20, the 10, the Jaden Daniels touchdown. This is where we're at. And it be like, again, some of the joke, like the jokes have kind of jumped the shark. They were funny like day one, but it is also just like, dude, you're now a punching bag for looking as corny and lame as you did with this whole situation.
1: Yep. Again, like, and it's not seeing this be the result, like the stuff that you just read through and the stuff everyone has seen throughout the course of this last handful of days. It's not like you had to see this to say, oh man, didn't see this coming. Like,
0: yeah,
1: you could have known from before you chose to go public with this nonsense that this is exactly the way that it would go. Like, that's why you don't do it. Like, this is not a hindsight is 2020 thing. This is a, man, you should have seen this coming. Like, you could clearly see there was no light at the end of this tunnel. It wasn't even a train coming for you the other direction. There was just a straight up wall that you chose to run into from a mile away.
0: Well, and that's where we can kind of end this and move on to some other stuff. But that's the thing to me is, like, I do think now Jaden Daniels released a statement basically saying, like, you know, long story short, you know, I have other people, you know, handling my stuff off the field. I'm focused on football with the Washington Commanders, blah, blah, blah, blah. Like, I understand a lot of, you know, all of these athletes have people, whether, again, it's lawyers, agents, whatever, that are representing them in spaces that they are not at. And that's just like part of being rich and famous, frankly, for lack of a better term.
1: Yeah.
0: But it's like, one, you have to make sure that people always have your best interest. And then two, I just think it's like, you got to know what they're saying on your behalf, because this just looks really bad. By the way, I did not see this update. DJ Pickett, the quarterback, says he is not backing down and plans to keep wearing the number. I've worn the number my whole life since I was 4 years old. It's the number I was promised by LSU. I wish Jaden the best. Good player, and he did have a good career here. So that's all. How about Jaden Daniels just getting body bagged by a 19-year-old cornerback just saying, nah, I'm good. I'm just going to stick with the number, but.
1: I mean, at this point, he might as well, right? Because he's already got pretty much the public on his side there. So this is just going to get the same reaction we just did, which is just kind of laugh at it. Like, yep, pretty much. Why would you change at this point? Like, you've already won. You could win by doing absolutely nothing. So he just comes out and he says, "Nah, man, this is important to me. I'm going to keep it." Nobody's going to be like, "Oh man, how dare you!" Like, this is totally negative for Jaden Daniels all the way across the board. Good luck to the Washington football team.
0: A lot of stuff going on, not football related. So, all right. Fox Sports Radio, Aaron Torres, Jason Martin, Fox Sports Radio Studios. When we come back, we'll go from the lows of the lows of Jaden Daniels to the highs of saying goodbye to an NBA legend. I loved watching Russell Westbrook. I think you did too, yeah. J. Mart. And I do want to discuss that next, and we will here on Fox Sports Radio.
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5: Here's your updated 570 WMAX forecast. Lows drop into the 60s overnight, with rain showers and thunderstorms popping up across the region. Partly cloudy skies. A cold front pushes across the region, clearing showers early Sunday morning. By the afternoon, we'll be looking at mostly sunny conditions with highs in the upper 70s and 80s. Monday, highs push into the low 80s with partly sunny skies. Southwest winds at 10 miles per hour gust to 20, pulling moisture and heat in from our southwest, causing rain showers and thunderstorms to pop up throughout the area. Tuesday, those showers and storms continue, with highs in the upper 70s and mostly cloudy conditions. I'm meteorologist Philip Pittman on 570 WNAX. Right now, it's 77 degrees.
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8: Welcome back, everybody. Fox Sports Radio, Eric Torres, Jason Martin, taking you up till 2 a.m. Eastern Time. Got a lot to discuss, including the end to a Hall of Fame career. We'll do that in just a moment. Before we do, let's get it to the news desk. Steve DeSager, what is trending, sir?
9: Everything is now final in Major League Baseball as the Rangers have just ended a four-game losing streak, winning 5-3 at the A's. Houston was three games ahead of Texas in the AL West to start the day, but Houston lost at home 10-5 to Seattle, so that lead is down to two. The Brewers have the best record in the National League and beat the Dodgers in L.A. again 4-1 behind Jacob Mizorowski, whose ERA is 1.75. Boston's Sonny Gray now 15-3 after the Red Sox won 4-0 at Pittsburgh. One of the late games was in Anaheim. Angels scored late and won 1-0 over Kansas City. Philadelphia and Arizona each won. Cleveland ended San Diego's six-game winning streak 6-1. Baltimore in 10 innings won at Tampa 4-3. Toronto and the White Sox with victories. And today at Wrigley Field, St. Louis 8-4 over the Cubs as Cardinals rookie Joshua Baez homered in his first three major league at-bats. Seven NFL preseason games. Minnesota a winner at the Giants 13-10, but veteran safety Jamal Adams, now with the Vikings, was carted off with a knee injury. The late game went to Dallas 17-7 at Seattle. The Seahawks gave Pro Bowl defensive back Devin Witherspoon a four-year extension worth more than $100 million guaranteed. Scottie Scheffler leads by two strokes in Memphis. Sam Burns has tied for second after shooting 62. Scheffler shot 61 on Friday. The PGA's playoffs started this week. Jordan Spieth is just outside the top 50 in the standings right now, and only the top 50 advanced to next week in the playoffs. It's the top 70 playing this weekend. Novak Djokovic lost his second-round match in Cincinnati, a U.S. Open tune-up. U.S. Open begins in a couple weeks in New York. Joey Logano won NASCAR's 400 at Richmond tonight. Chase Briscoe finished second and clinched a berth in the Chase. Sunday's IndyCar race on Fox TV is in Ontario, Canada. Alex Palou just earned his sixth victory of the year last weekend. In the WNBA, New York a winner at Connecticut, 82-75. The Connecticut Sun, 8-25. We are your show of record for the University of Connecticut, but apparently not for the WNBA's Connecticut.
8: Which I think they're moving.
9: They cannot move soon enough, quite clearly. Washington,

0: over LA 80-70, and Minnesota is 29-7 after getting 23 points from Olivia Miles and winning at Las Vegas 92-87 despite 32 points from Asia Wilson. Back to you.
1: Thank you very much, Steve Sager, Fox Sports Radio, Fox Sports Saturday, Sunday in some parts of the country. Air Tours, Jason Martin. We are live. 12:25 Eastern Time, Fox Sports Radio Studios. J Mart, so we've teased it a little bit. Did get some NBA news this week. I don't know that it was like really surprising, but caught me off guard. But again, I probably shouldn't have, and we don't need to beat around the bush. At 37 years old, he will be 38 in November. Russell Westbrook did announce his retirement. Most notably, of course, the 2017 NBA MVP, the year that he averaged a triple-double. I got a lot of takes, but for people who don't know, you are an OKC Thunder fan, so I'm going to go ahead and give you the floor on Russell Westbrook announcing his career is over earlier this week.
2: In his prime, he was the closest thing I think that we had in the league to Kobe when it came to that competitive drive.
1: Kobe's favorite player, by the way. He said
2: it makes sense.
1: Yep, it
2: makes complete sense because he always played as if only one of you was going to come out unscathed. Like he played every game just to hurt the other team. Like, it just, even the way he attacked the basket, the way that he dunked the ball in his first couple of years in Oklahoma City, his first couple of years in the league, there was just a, I can't use any other term, but this is not for pun reasons, but just, it was a thunderous amount of aggression that he brought onto the floor. I think he shot too much at times, and he was a little bit streaky as a jump shooter. But in terms of a competitor and somebody with a will to just kill you on the court, he had that. And a lot of guys in this era have been criticized for lacking that, including his own sure-to-be Hall of Fame teammate, because I felt like a lot of times Kevin Durant was more passive, and it would be Westbrook's team, even though Durant was clearly the better player between the two, especially at that time. Westbrook was, he would just step up and become the alpha, and Durant sometimes would just kind of quietly go out there and get his 35, and that would be enough most of the time. But Westbrook was just a different, he was a different animal, man. He was a different cat, and it just kind of carried on through. Now, you know, we had what happened in LA, and we had different stops, and we had, were those really a triple-double record and all this other kind of stuff? I mean, he's a Hall of Famer. I'm not going to go as far as noted basketball legend and historian Kendrick Perkins did.
1: Oh, boy, what did he say? I missed this.
2: He said he's a top 5 point guard all time. And I was just like, do we have to be so hyperbolic? Because, no, he's not. he's not. But he is he's an all-time great player. But we went too far when we went there. He is an... the league was much better for having him there. Like, I mean, he was at times cantankerous, but he gave us one of the great memes of all time with the "What are you talking about, man?" He had, you know, incidents with fans and all this other stuff. His fashion sense, that might be top 5 all time. I mean, I'm not saying good or bad, but certainly from a unique standpoint, he took it to a completely different level. He gave Charles Barkley so much content on a day-to-day basis, just mocking him walking into and out of the building, that, you know, I don't know what we would have had if we had not had that. But, I mean, Westbrook was, he was a great character and a great personality. And whether you liked him or you didn't, he played against you or he played for you. He was must-see television. He was one of those guys in that generation that is now kind of coming to a close that left an indelible imprint. We're going to remember Russell Westbrook because he played so uniquely and so aggressively.
1: So you kind of covered why I wanted to talk about this. And I really think, like, when I think about him, I think there are two things that are true. Is that, one, there was really only a very unique set of circumstances in which he could thrive and be at his best. And that's frankly why I think he's out of the league, even though he's probably one of the 450 best basketball players in the world still, is that needed the ball in his hands, needed the offense to revolve around him, and, you know, does

0: doesn't play well off the ball. Remember, of course, there was that failed experiment in Houston with James Harden. There have been some, you know, the situation with the Clippers, and it's just so, you know, I'm not that was why in hindsight I wasn't really surprised that, like, oh, this thing kind of came to an end. The reason that I could never say anything other than nice things about Westbrook is the exact point that you made, is that in this era, this world that we live in, where so many guys really seem to treat the NBA as a hobby and not a career, not a passion, not a livelihood. And we've had all these conversations, but, like, it's so frustrating as a consumer that you never know who's going to show up, who's going to play, who's not going to play, when you're just going to have a guy miss a game. And, like, quick side tangent, but I think a lot of that kind of got buried over the last couple months because the Knicks run was so awesome and everybody was into the NBA for the first time in a long time. There are still major issues with the NBA's regular season. And so to bring it back full circle, that is why it is impossible for me to be critical of this guy, because whatever you think about the how he, not how he played, but the style of play, the 3-point shooting, you know, didn't really evolve his game. Like I said, needed to kind of have a perfect set of circumstances around him. The thing that you could never question was his love and desire of basketball. And it was funny, like, when I saw that he retired, my immediate thought is, like, I don't think this is a guy that's going to be, like, on inside the NBA in, like, 5 years. Like, I think he would be, like, an assistant coach at, like, his high school or at UCLA or something, because I just think he loves the game of basketball that much. And so that is just my biggest takeaway, is when I tell my grandkids about all these different players, when that, whatever, the thing I will say about Westbrook, he brought it every single night. 100%, 100 miles an hour chip on his shoulder. And I, as a consumer of the NBA, am appreciative of that, because so few guys actually play like that.
1: Yeah, again, I definitely cared. Every single time he went out there, he gave it everything he had. I felt like he was definitely a must-see kind of player. And definitely, I think your point about some guys treating it, or at least if they aren't, if it's not how they feel, it's how they play sometimes, or how it comes across, that they do treat it like a hobby. And he did not. He treated it like it was a battle, and I appreciated that. Like, you knew you were gonna get your money's worth watching him, at least during his prime, and even later in his career. But definitely not a guy that was just plug and play anywhere. You had to be, that team had to have the perfect fit for him, because he was such a dynamic force that it would bristle a lot of situations. And so that's going to be part of his legacy too, is that he didn't always play well with others. Not because you couldn't get along with him, but just because his game at times, it was just very tunnel vision. And he just kind of saw what it was that he was going to do. But still privileged that we got to watch his entire career, because there were some true highlights there.
0: Hey, so hard pivot, and we didn't really talk about this before the show came on air. You have any big takes about the Lakers being resold like 18 months after they were sold to Mark Walter of the Guggenheim Group?
1: Just kind of wild. I don't have, like, gigantic takes. Obviously, that's a big time amount of money, that 12 bill. But, you know, I read Ramona Shelburne's piece, and I've heard some of the stuff that was said on our airwaves during the course of this week. I heard Cal Herd and some of his insider information he dropped a couple of days ago. I do think that the Lakers is one of those franchises that Adam Silver didn't just want to leave out dangling in the wind.
0: Sure.
1: And you don't want it to look like it's an asset that people are just passing around. It's not a hot potato asset. It should be protected pretty much at all costs, because of its value to the NBA from a historic standpoint and in just that market and everything that it means on a global level. I think that probably, a large part of it is probably true, that Silver just kind of, they needed to find somebody who had the money and the interest to go ahead and do this, to where it can just not be available out there and seem like it is sort of caught between ownerships. And so they just

0: needed to find a way to stabilize. That's really my only takeaway, is they needed to make sure that this thing did not become some kind of a, from year to year, you don't know exactly what the status of the Lakers ownership is.
1: Well, I'll tell you, somebody who's always plugged into LA sports, I'll toss it over to the news desk. DeSager, obviously you've been on air all week talking about this, and you know as much about LA sports as anybody. Obviously, I should note the FBI is currently investigating Mark Walter, you know, his business dealings, his tax stuff. But again, you could piggyback off that, whatever. But I know you've got opinions on this.
2: So that struck me as, wow, that really must be something real, because why else would you have just bought the Lakers and then sell your interest in the Lakers? And it's not because you can turn a profit in 1 year like flipping a house. The impression was he's going to be here for years as Laker owner, just as he's here for years as Dodger owner. What struck me also is, keep in mind, when Jerry Buss purchased the team, 1979, I believe it was for $67 million. And that was for the Lakers and the LA Kings and the Forum, all in one transaction. And then Buss famously didn't have enough money and finagled his way through operating the Lakers their first 3 years. And fortunately for him, they got Magic Johnson and they won titles and they wound up making money. But for three items in the original purchase, $67 million. And then a year ago, Mark Walter's purchase, the Lakers are valued at $10 billion with a B. And in literally 1 year after that sale, now it's $12.5 billion already. That's a bit stunning to me, especially because this is not like Madison Square Garden. The Knicks completely own the arena. The Lakers only own a portion of the arena that they've played in that's been around for about 25 years.
1: Very interesting. Yeah, no, it's clearly there's something bigger picture going on with his personal life. It was just crazy. I mean, I don't know what time the story broke.
2: But morning.
1: I was going to say I was away this week and, you know, I was still monitoring stuff. But to wake up to that, you immediately say, okay, because to your point.
2: And it's Bob Iger, apparently Clippers fan, buying the Lakers, but it was just so huge a chance to get in on NBA ownership, they took it.
1: Yeah, and there was the story, Bob, that group was trying to buy into the Vegas team that will eventually be here and all that.
2: But this is a finished product, so here they go. Yeah.
1: No, it's a finished product, and what was I going to say? Yeah, no, because, like, obviously Mark Walter, his success with the Dodgers, to your point, DeSager, it's not like, oh, he's buying this to just, you know, I don't know who would, you know, buy any professional sports franchise, which always are going up in valuations, just to flip it 18 months later. But that was like, oh, there's something going on here. And
2: you mentioned the word success with the Dodgers. I wouldn't say just in the standings, the amount of money they have made and then put back into the product and the constant upgrades to Dodger Stadium, which is one of the oldest in Major League Baseball, and it still looks great.
1: It's incredible.
2: It's as a resident of Southern California, I'm very appreciative of what this ownership group has done as kind of a caretaker of the Dodgers.
1: No, and that was, again, probably the stunning part about it was just, again, because of the success that he had with the Dodgers. And that was, by the way, the big selling point when, you know, pun intended, selling point when he bought the team was, you know, he really modernized the Dodgers after the McCourt era. He's going to do the same with the Lakers after the Buss family finally sold out.
2: Which was really a mom-and-pop operation in compared to what
1: no
2: pro sports
1: doubt.
2: Is now. And so there are other shares, you know, it's not like Jeannie Buss disappeared or anything like that. And then suddenly Mark Walter's share has already been sold. And Bob Iger, one of the purchasers, was the Disney CEO. So you can imagine the relationship he's had with the NBA all this time, with the Disney company having rights with NBA, with the COVID season going to Disney to actually be able to have a postseason
1: True,
2: that year in 2020,
1: that,
2: et cetera.
1: All right. Lakers, new ownership. That was, you know, listen, in the grand scheme of things, I mean, maybe it's a big deal with the Mark Walter stuff, but like, just like a headline that I just was not anticipating, like I said, wherever I was when I woke up and saw it Tuesday, Wednesday this week. Fox Sports Radio, Aaron Torres, Jason Martin. 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

0: 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You just heard from DeSager on the Lakers. You will hear from him on everything else with his extended update. That's next, Fox Sports Radio.
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1: This is the show that has two crows and a cup of Joe.
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1: LeVar Arrington, Brady Quinn, and Jonas Knox.
4: You know, we talked about a social media team for an NFL team put their quarterback on blast. The Philadelphia Eagles put out a video of Jalen Hurts, who, granted, is in a new offensive system, has a new offensive play caller in Sean Mannion, drops back and throws a ball across the middle that gets picked off. And the social media tag says, right on cue. Now, I understand in every play, you can highlight and show the highlight and compliment that, or show the low light. And in this one, when you're against your own team, it's going to show both. But I don't see any other social media teams doing this.
19: Jalen Hurts is one of them conversations. You got to, if I'm in Philly, I would rather err on the side of caution. So if you're overreading into it, you know, chances are anybody else who saw it and looked at it, they're overreading it too. But maybe it's just the idea that they were talking about the player who intercepted it. Whatever they were talking about, boom, he throws the interception right on cue. Like, if it played out that way, then I can't say I have a horrible problem with it. I think you still have to be careful with it if I'm in the Philadelphia organization, if I'm reporting, because, I mean, there's sensitivities to the way Jalen Hurts has been playing quarterback. I don't think that's a military secret.
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4: 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And we knew Bill Belichick had a chance to be, and he was not, did not get the 40 votes that he needed. And right there, controversy ensues. We have a bunch of conversations, but Adam Vinatieri, because he brings him back up, starts the conversation again of that should have been Bill Belichick, because he should have been their first ballot Hall of Famer. When you mention all the stuff he does in football, all the titles he has as a head coach, not to mention that when he was an assistant coach with the Giants, of course, should add some there as well. The conversation begins, why wasn't he there again? And I got to go back to this. Do I believe you deserve to be up in the Hall of Fame? Yes. And I think all of those things came back to bite him in the butt, even though we all know he is a dynamic coach.
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20: 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It doesn't matter. New receivers, new personnel. And they post on the Eagles' social media right on cue. Now, that's Q is the nickname for Quinyon Mitchell, who's a great young corner.

0: It got 50 million views, and they never took it down. 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By the way, Josh Allen threw an interception at camp on like Monday, and Buffalo posted it. It got 500,000 views, right? The Eagles never took it down. They never took it down. And if you're a star quarterback and go to the social media guys and say, hey, what are you doing? 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
8: 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We'll get to DeSager in just half a second. Matter of fact, let's get to him right now. News desk, extended update, you hear it every week. DeSager, go ahead.
9: Let's start with the NFL. We have football to talk about. 7 preseason games on this Saturday. There are none tomorrow. The next NFL exhibitions are Thursday, a couple of them. But we'll start with the injury. As Minnesota won, veteran safety Jamal Adams of the Vikings was carted off with a knee injury. Even the team said it doesn't look good. Minnesota's starting quarterback is Kyler Murray. He led a field goal drive, eventually 13-10, the final over the Giants on the road. For New York, Jameis Winston, 8 of 9 passing, 89 yards, but the Giants' offense had 10 drives total today, 11 first downs. Malachi Fields, third rounder, did have a touchdown catch for New York from Jackson Dart, by the way, and it was Odell Beckham Jr. on the field for New York again, who had a couple of short receptions. At Chicago, Bears over Cleveland, 34-10. Savon Ahmed, 49-yard TD on a catch and run. The starting QB today was Tyson Bagent. He was 13 of 22, 169 yards for the Bears and a score. Deshaun Watson in the loss for Cleveland, 11 of 15 passing, 126 yards. Certainly not a lot downfield. But Browns first-rounder Casey Concepcion raised an eyebrow. Touchdown run. He had 3 receptions as well, and a punt return of 31 yards that if he didn't stumble or was bumped, could have gone past midfield and a lot farther. Buffalo over Carolina, 29-14. Backup quarterback Kenny Pickett of the Panthers, 16 of 19 passing, but just 92 yards and a touchdown. The Bills open their new stadium, and for the Bills now, DJ Moore, 3 receptions, 61 yards. Josh Allen finished 6 of 8 passing today, 111 yards, and a score, a touchdown to Keon Coleman. The Panthers' first team offense had 3 and outs today, 9 plays, 17 yards. Rams won at Kansas City 20-12, and the Rams had first round quarterback Ty Simpson on the field, and he was 21 of 25 through the air, 190 yards, 2 touchdowns, no interceptions. Stetson Bennett had started. Jacksonville came back to win at New Orleans 24-20. The Saints led 20-6 at halftime. Audric Estiman, 9-yard TD run right after a long opening kickoff return by New Orleans. Cam Little kicked a 54-yard field goal for Jacksonville. Saints rookie wide receiver Jordan Tyson, if you didn't hear, is missing some time with a hamstring injury. Out of Virginia, rookie running back Jamari Taylor of the Jaguars had 22 carries today, 78 yards and a score. Quarterback Zach Wilson with the Saints, 11 of 16, 145 yards and a TD. Baltimore beat Philadelphia tonight 24-7. Rookie Jacoby Lane, a touchdown reception for the Ravens from USC. The Eagles had 10 drives, only 6 first downs. Ravens had 31 first downs. Dallas took the late game at Seattle 17-7, and they did come through with an extension, the Seahawks did, for Pro Bowl defensive back Devin Witherspoon, 4-year extension worth more than $100 million guaranteed. Patriots DB Christian Gonzalez is waiting for a long-term contract extension. He was held out of practice due to injury. Seahawks linebacker DeMarcus Lawrence said this week he will retire after this season, his 13th year.

0: Year in the league. Lawrence was drafted by Dallas in 2014. Cardinals first round running back Jeremiah Love will miss the next week with a sore ankle, and running back James Conner is still out after foot surgery a year ago. 49ers running back Christian McCaffrey missed another practice today due to, quote, tightness. And the Texans placed quarterback Graham Mertz on IR and signed quarterback Brett Rypien. The Basketball Hall of Fame's enshrinement ceremony was tonight. The class includes Candace Parker and coaches Mark Few and Doc Rivers. Also, Amari Stoudemire is now a Hall of Famer. Novak Djokovic lost his second-round match in Cincinnati. This is a U.S. Open tune-up. The U.S. Open begins in New York in a couple weeks. Men's number one Jannik Sinner with a bad knee is missing the Cincinnati event, and Carlos Alcaraz is still out with a wrist injury. On the ladies' side on Friday, Venus Williams lost her first-rounder. Turns out she's dropped 13 matches in a row over the past year. She has not won a single singles match, and she lost 6-2, 6-2 to an unknown on Friday. Scottie Scheffler's in Memphis leading by two strokes as the PGA playoff started this week. Top 50 will advance to next week in that playoff round. Joey Logano, the NASCAR winner at Richmond in
1: Arnie,
0: the 400 tonight.
1: Arnie said that he had Joey Logano in that race. That's on right. The previous show.
2: Joey Logano, that was my pick coming in.
0: He also, and I'm not kidding, said, of course, after the fact, you know, I had this Cardinals rookie doing something at, okay, yeah. Cardinals rookie Joshua Baez had a truly amazing day that may never be replicated. It certainly had never happened before in baseball history. The guy homered on the first pitch he saw as a major leaguer today, and it went to center field almost 400 feet at Wrigley. And then he homered in his second at bat, and then he came up in his third at bat on Cardinals Radio.
3: A swing, and there's a drive, and that's hit well to right field. That's deep to right. That ball is gone. That ball is gone. Unbelievable. Three at bats in the big leagues. Three home runs for Joshua Baez.
0: Truly amazing. John Rooney with the veteran with the call. And meanwhile, someone had a video camera rolling as his old AAA teammates. The guy was just called up. At the clubhouse with the Memphis Redbirds, they're watching the at-bat on TV from Wrigley, knowing that their recent teammate has already hit two out of the park, and then he hits the third one deep. In the locker room at AAA as they're watching it. By the way, Baez then lined out in the eighth inning. He finishes 3-for-4. Three homers, five RBIs. At AAA this year, I looked up the numbers. They were kind of astounding. Not a complete season yet, and he had 34 homers, 90 RBIs for Memphis, and 21 stolen bases. Joshua Baez was born in Boston, drafted by St. Louis out of high school in the second round in 2021. He now gets to the majors at age 23 and does that against Cubs losing pitcher Matthew Boyd, who was 8-1 this year. Meanwhile, the Mets got two in the bottom of the ninth, beat Washington 5-4. Nationals all-star shortstop C.J. Abrams, having an incredible offensive year, will be moved to second base. He leads the league in errors with 19. And you can't say enough about the Milwaukee Brewers, who were the number one seed for the playoffs last year, had the best record in the National League right now, 76-48, after beating the Dodgers in L.A. again 4-1. And then winning pitcher Jacob Mizorowski, six strikeouts in six innings, to throw a 102-mile-an-hour pitch in a game. Well, let's see. Mizorowski tonight threw 24 different pitches at least 102 miles an hour in this one game tonight at Dodger Stadium.
1: I saw he struck out Ohtani and Freeman back-to-back with the bases loaded.
0: Yeah.
1: Hey, maybe they could have traded for Tarek Skubal and had a nice little 1-2 in their rotation, but another conversation for another show, including the previous two. 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We'll come back when we do. NFL preseason is here. 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

0: Category 1 hurricane. I'm Deborah Valentine, Fox News. Lala is now a Category 1 hurricane as it bears down on Hawaii's Big Island. Fox Weather's Mike Seidel reports from Hilo in the Aloha State.
1: Mauna Kea and Mauna Loa up around 14,000 feet. I think I heard the temperature on one of those mountaintops was in the mid-30s. So it gives you an idea of how high they are. Even in August, they can be down there close to freezing. And we're down here at sea level, just above sea level where we're standing. So you've got a big change in temperature. Remember, the dry, what we call the dry adiabatic rate is about 3.5 degrees per kilometer. So, you know, you go up and the temperatures will cool off. And they have cooled off. Down here, we're in the mid-70s. Again, the lift, the extreme change in elevation over a short period, we've got very steep hillsides, so you get the orographic lift and you squeeze out that moisture. Meanwhile, the rainfall at Hilo Airport is just under 3 inches, so it shows you the difference between being on the coast and being up in the mountains.
0: National Hurricane Director Dr. Michael Brennan.
2: We have very heavy rainfall occurring on portions of the Big Island. Some locations have already picked up more than a foot of rain. There's a flash flood warning in effect for much of the eastern part of the Big

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1: Temperatures being 30 degrees above average.
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3: Police say 19-year-old Cameron Harris of Virginia is in custody in connection with Saturday's shooting at Virginia State University. He is not a student and was found hiding in a dormitory closet. Five people were hurt, one critically. The FBI reporting its biggest year-over-year drop in violent crime, and the situation in the Middle East remains tense as President Trump claims he could declare the Strait of Hormuz a U.S. territory. Fox's Alex Hogan reports from the White House.
4: President Trump praised law enforcement and celebrated some of these numbers that were released by the FBI. Some of these new numbers show the difference between 2024 and 2025. Homicides dropped by 18%, rape decreased by more than 7%, cases of robbery decreased by roughly 18%. Property crime dropped by 12%, and aggravated assault decreased by roughly 7%. At the event, Trump also turned to the conflict in Iran, saying that the U.S. has total control over the Strait of Hormuz.
5: Pretty soon, I'll be declaring the Hormuz Strait a territory of the United States.
4: Iran's deputy foreign minister writing the Strait of Hormuz cannot be seized with a tweet, an aircraft carrier, an executive order, or an election speech.
3: The UAE blames Iran for an attack on Friday on a vessel affiliated with the Abu Dhabi National Oil Company in the Strait of Hormuz. The Democratic Party is shaking up its presidential nominating primary calendar. New Hampshire's primary and the Iowa caucuses will no longer be first in picking presidential hopefuls. South Carolina will be first, then Nevada, followed by New Hampshire, New Mexico, Michigan, and Virginia. National Committee Chair Ken Martin says the new lineup will put the party back in control.
6: They represent our party and our values. These six states will begin our roadmap back to the White House.
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0: good evening, or good morning, wherever you happen to be across these United States and Canada. Welcome to Coast AM. I'm Rich Barra, and tonight we're going to spend a few hours exploring two very different mysteries. One that may be about where humanity is going, and another about where we might have been. In our first 2 hours, we're going to explore the idea of star seeds. I actually don't know much about this. I just heard about this because of our author, the belief that some people walking among us may be souls with origins beyond this world. Here, at this particular moment in human history, for a reason. And that's our first guest tonight. Psychic channel medium author Jill M. Jackson says that there are new generations of these souls arriving, including what she calls solar ray and golden ray star seeds. But we're going to find out who they are, how someone might recognize these maybe in themselves or maybe even in our children, and why Jill believes they're here now. We're also going to get into what she calls the new earth, her belief that human consciousness may be undergoing a major shift. And I want to ask her about marrying what she calls her twin flame, which I don't know if she knew I was going to ask about, but she does now if she's listening in. Then we're going to search in the second half of our program for one of the greatest lost civilizations in human history. I'm talking about Atlantis. Frank Joseph Hoff believes Atlantis not only was real, and not only was it destroyed in an ancient catastrophe, but after thousands of years of searching, we may have been looking in the wrong part of the world. Now he's going to take us to the South China Sea in Indonesia. Spoiler alert there, but he's going to lay out all the receipts and cases why he believes the lost continent may still be there beneath the water. Starseeds, a changing human consciousness, Atlantis, Lumira, and the possibility that our past and our future may be far stranger than we realize. We got a lot to explore together. So let's you and I sail into the mystic together. I'm Rich Barra. This is Coast to Coast AM. And I'm so excited about our first guest. I can't wait. We're not going to take a break yet. We're going to say hello to Jill Jackson. Jill, welcome to Coast AM. What a pleasure it is to talk to you.
1: Thank you so much. I'm excited to be back.
0: Yes, one of the most famous guests of all time here on Coast to Coast. As I was doing my research, I hear people drop this, but I don't think I know what it means. So I hope tonight you have the heart of a teacher on, because I'm going to ask you a lot of questions. Talk to me like I'm in third grade. I know what a soulmate is, but what is a twin flame? How is that different? Can you explain that to me?
1: Yes, absolutely. A twin flame is actually not that common. They're coming more often in incarnation now, but a twin flame is two aspects of the same soul who decide to incarnate at the same time. And the reason that they would do that is because they share a similar purpose on the planet. Predominantly, people's twin flames stay on the other side to assist them with their journey of this

0: in current incarnation.
1: Okay. So, and you have met yours.
0: Yes, I did. I did about 11, 12 years ago. Yes.
1: Okay, well, do you want to tell me how you were able to spot the difference between a twin flame and a soulmate? How did you know?
0: It's a soul recognition, and literally so many of my psychic colleagues started calling me within days saying that they had received that same message, that we were indeed twin flames. It was an immediate knowing, and many soulmates feel that same way as well. You look in the person's eyes and you know that you have shared lifetimes with them before. In this scenario, we mirrored each other in so many ways. And sometimes people have the misconception, Rich, that twin flames are always unicorns and puppy dogs and rainbows. But the truth is, our twin flame mirrors us and holds up a mirror to expose our deepest wounds and shadows to help us become the highest version of ourselves pretty rapidly. So it's been a really amazing and interesting journey. And my husband is also a born medium as well.
1: Oh, really? Well,
0: yes.
1: That's pretty cool. So yes. In this case, though, okay, I'm sure you guys are doing fabulously. But tell me this, just because they're your twin flame, that doesn't necessarily mean you should be married, right?
0: Absolutely. There's many different aspects of a twin flame relationship. And my husband and I are passionate about teaching this concept because so many people are looking for their twin flames outside of themselves. And it's so important that we understand, even if we have incarnated with our twin flame, this is still an individual journey. And it's important for us to do our own shadow work, to really peel those proverbial onion layers back and get to the heart of our individual contract, as well as the contract that we share with our twin flame.
1: Well, okay, so you said a lot of things there that I'm going to need explanation on, since I'm kind of new to this world, but I am interested in learning. And of course, I would be remiss if I did not say that Jill has many books, I think five at least, out right now, and they're all linked up at Coast to Coast AM. And when we come back, we're going to talk about what you actually called for. I know I kind of hit you sideways with the twin flame thing. But we're going to talk about star seeds. We're going to talk about how the world is changing. And we will be right back with Jill Jackson on Coast to Coast AM.
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2: Welcome back to Coast AM. I'm your host, Rich Barra. Jill M. Jackson is a psychic. She's a medium, published author. She helps her clients recognize their gifts and tries to inspire students worldwide to embrace their magic and transform their limited beliefs. And all of her books are linked up here at Coast to Coast AM. Jill, before we get into the book and starseeds and any of that, who was Jill Jackson before this became part of your life? And then I want to ask about maybe the experience that let you know that, maybe things are different than they appear on the surface.
3: Yes, absolutely. I was born a medium. I was born able to see the spirit world. And I tried to fit in as a normal person for so many years. I actually ended up becoming a CPA, and I was a business manager in Hollywood for the entertainment industry for so many years. But I had an ongoing relationship with the other world. I've had prophetic psychic visions since going back to my early 20s. And finally, I decided that after many times in the hospital, I recognized that I was not on my path. And that's when I jumped off the cliff and became a professional psychic medium.
2: Well, when you said many times in the hospital, tell me, what do you mean by that?
3: Yes. So many of us have catalysts in our lives, and the catalyst can come through illness. The catalyst can come through divorce or losing a loved one. And many people understand it as the dark night of the soul. And what happens is when we are not walking the path that we chose in our soul's blueprint before we incarnated for this lifetime, then different things happen to help guide us back onto our path. And for me, I tend to be a little bit of a hard-headed person, a little stubborn person. So it took two different times in the hospital navigating various illnesses. And I finally recognized that it was time for me to really step onto the path and trust and start serving spirit as I had contracted to do before I was born.
2: Well, yeah, I heard you mention that in the first break, the contract with our soul. And so, again, this is new to me, so I'm going to ask you questions that maybe seem remedial, but I'm just trying to understand. So before we come here as humans, we agree to come here either to learn a lesson or to follow a path. And once we get here, if we're not on that path, we get nudged, whether, you know, negative, positive, we get nudged in a direction to follow that path. And it sounds like your gift was there from the beginning. So I wonder if that's like me trying to explain what the color blue is like for somebody who doesn't see colors the way I do, if I've always seen blue as blue. So is it hard for you to say to people who don't have this part of them, is it hard to explain what you do or what you see when you get a vision or an idea or a thought?
3: Yes, it is many times. And when I was younger, I thought that everybody could see the spirit world. I had that belief for so long. It was so natural to me. And then as I got older, I started realizing that the majority of people could not see the other world, or maybe did not have prophetic insight. And that is why it's my passion to teach everybody to tune into their gifts. And the way that I give an analogy is every single one of us can learn to play golf. Every single one of us can learn to play the piano. Now, is it our soul's mission to become the next Tiger Woods or to be a concert pianist? Probably not. But that doesn't mean that we can't learn how to tune into it. And I feel that every single human should learn how to tune into their intuition, because we have it within us and it helps us navigate this journey of life.
2: It is interesting to me that you chose being a CPA, which is the most opposite of using your intuition thing that I can even think of is just dealing with numbers.

0: Yeah, it's very left brain, that is for sure. But the other never went away. I was always tuned in, and I received insight along with the left brain. I've always had a really great balance between the two. But yes, it's shocking for people to find that out.
1: So, give me an early moment where you knew things were a little different, or maybe you're like, well, come on, this can't be real. Other people aren't like this. Give me a feeling or a moment where that kind of changed your mindset.
0: Oh my gosh. Well, just knowing things, my guides would talk to me in the middle of the night. I would get woken up at 5 a.m., 6 a.m. And, I would say, can't you tell me later in the day? But for me, it seems to be early in the morning. And they say that that's the easiest time that they can get my attention when I'm really in that in-between state. And they would give me messages about things to be aware of. Things to come. I would see people walking around my house. I mean, that's going back to when I was just a small child. There was always somebody walking around my house. And at first, I could not hear them. I could only see them. The first time that I actually heard somebody on the other side was when my grandmother passed away. And I was 12 years old at the time. And she woke me up and she was floating above my bed. And I see her just full with my eyes wide open. She was not sick anymore. And she telepathically told me how it was heaven. Some people call it the other side, some people call it heaven, and not to worry about her anymore. And from that point on, I could hear the spirit world as well.
1: Wow. So, is there a movie that you've seen that connects to what you experience?
0: Some parts of Ghost for sure, and I believe it was The Sixth Sense.
1: I
0: Was
1: was wondering if
0: that?
1: you're going to bring that up
0: Yeah.
1: because not that
0: Yeah.
1: I have any of this ability, but when I watched that movie, that seemed like it was grounded in the, like, yeah, I bet that's how it is.
0: Yes, many ways, absolutely. And for those movies, they do use psychics and mediums as consultants to help them with the scripts.
1: So you'll feel, like a difference in temperature that maybe isn't really happening in the room, but you can feel as well as smell and sense people. Can you smell somebody's perfume or if they were a smoker or something like that?
0: Yes, that is part of the clairs as well, and absolutely, many people can smell cigarette smoke with their loved ones coming around, or like you mentioned, perfume. Some people smell flowers. Yeah, so that's predominantly a gift with mediumship. It can happen some in psychism, but predominantly with mediumship.
1: You were speaking of your guides. Are those people relatives from your past? Are those angels? What are the guy? Who are the guides?
0: Every single one of us has spirit guides. It's a team of angels and guides that agreed to help us along our journey. They always honor our free will, but they're always here to help us navigate the path, and they will give us signs. We can learn to communicate with them. I teach my students to connect with their spirit guides and learn how to listen to them from the clairs, from dreams. But yes, and then also my mom, who was also a medium, passed away sadly 10 years ago this month. And she's also been one of my guides since she passed to spirit.
1: So you were saying your husband is a psychic as well. Do you guys ever scrap over who's more right about the future?
0: That has been an interesting topic from time to time, and we get messages for each other. And when we're trying to make a decision about something, we each will look into it separately and then come together and discuss from there.
1: Is it because I would think going just a simple thing like going out to dinner. Well, my guides say Red Lobster's better.
0: That's
1: Does it come
0: hilarious.
1: up like that or no? Is it not that deep?
0: We've joked about that some, absolutely.
1: Now, do you
0: But
1: share any clients between the two of you?
0: some clients have come to each of us separately, and but we don't talk about it. We have a very, very strict ethical compass. I teach ethics.

0: physics within my classes as well. And honestly, psychics don't even want to know anything about their clients beforehand. It's so much easier when you know nothing about the person.
1: I've had one psychic reading with a friend of mine. I don't even want to mention their name, but they are very famous. And it's just my friend, and I never ever asked questions, and I'm not going to ask you questions either. But I will say that she offered me a reading one time in her office, and I remember pulling out, and she ran outside as I was pulling up to her office. She's like, "Get in here. All your relatives are around." And I didn't know what to do because I wasn't expecting that. I thought I'd have a little, I didn't know what to expect. But when I went inside for the reading, I'm not sure if it was me thinking about it. I'm not sure what it was, but it literally felt like sitting around the piano around Thanksgiving when I was a little kid, like, 3, 4, 5 years old, when my aunts and uncles would sing in harmony. They'd sing Christmas songs all night, and it smelled like the house that we were in. It smelled like the food. And I don't remember if any of the messages were particularly earth-shattering, but the feeling of being around her at that moment, it put me right back in that great time of my childhood, to the point where now I remember that almost as much as being a kid sitting around at Thanksgiving in the middle of Florissant, Missouri, listening to pianos playing. So I wonder how you tap into that for yourself. If you don't have the benefit of a psychic medium around you, what's the way to start that? How do you tap into that joy? Because I think that's probably important for people.
0: Absolutely. And I love that story that you just shared, because what you were doing was tapping into the vibrational frequency. And when you have a medium has to raise our vibrational frequency, and then our loved ones on the other side have to lower their frequency, and we meet in the middle, and it's connection from there. And when you are having a session with a truly gifted medium, you can feel it, just like you mentioned, and you were tapped into that similar vibrational frequency. So that's where I teach my students to start, is learning how to tap into their own energy, learn how to know what their baseline energy is, and then learn how to start raising the vibrational frequency.
1: Yeah, it's interesting because as I think about it, the medium at the time, you could see she was loving hanging around my family, and it almost was acting in a way as if she were part of the group, as part of listening to it. So I could tell she was feeling it too, and she was even talking about the kind of desserts that they made at the time, and she was right. I mean, that part of it was completely legit. And more than anybody giving me a message about, like, one day you're going to do this, or, watch out for making left turns. It was just a feeling of joy that went right back to my childhood. Cause I remember falling asleep all the time at Thanksgiving, pretty much on those couches while they were singing. And I thought that was comforting. Like, I was half in, half out. And I felt like I was half in, half out here too. It's really cool. I love that. Well, when we come back, we're going to talk about your book. We're going to talk about starseeds, how they are here, and it is time. The world's a changing. Jill Jackson is our guest, right back with Coast to Coast AM after this.

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1: News. I'm Deborah Valentine. Lala is a Category 1 hurricane as it bears down on Hawaii's Big Island. Dr. Michael Brennan is director of the National Hurricane Center.
2: Yeah, very heavy rainfall occurring on portions of the Big Island. Some locations have already picked up more than a foot of rain. There's a flash flood warning in effect for much of the eastern part of the Big Island.
1: Lala is reported to be packing 75-mile-per-hour winds. Flood watches and evacuations continue in parts of Indiana after storms dumped upwards of 11 inches of rain, resulting in at least 5 deaths over the past week. Governor Mike Braun says the effects of flooding are non-discriminatory.
3: It's going to impact homes insured, underinsured, and not insured.
1: More than 90 people and their pets rescued Saturday along the White River in Indianapolis. Police have arrested a 19-year-old in connection with the Virginia State University shooting Saturday that left 5 hurt. 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
1: Welcome back to Coast AM. Jill M. Jackson is back. Her book is linked up at Coast to Coast AM. We were talking about star seeds. And Jill, take me into your world. For somebody hearing this word for the very first time, what is a star seed?
2: A star seed is someone who originated from another planet or another star system and has agreed to incarnate on Earth to help humanity in some way. And many star seeds have been looking up to the sky since they were young. I know for myself, I had my first UFO sighting when I was 9 years old, and I was not scared. I actually wanted to run towards the ship, and the woman that was keeping us at the time made us go inside. So star seeds have
1: go inside the house or go inside the craft? Oh, okay.
2: I wish I was trying to go towards the craft, and she was actually afraid and made my sister and I go inside.
1: Do star seeds know they're star seeds?
2: Most of us do. Sometimes the memory starts coming later in life. They're, like I talked earlier about a catalyst. Sometimes a catalyst can cause memories to start coming in. Some people have near-death experiences. Some people are hypnotized and have memories of incarnating on other planets, other star systems.
1: So how did you come to believe that you were a starseed?
2: I've just always been different. I always think outside the box. I have been questioning religion, dogma. I think outside the box. I have been able to see the other worlds. Like I said, I saw a UFO ship when I was nine. I've just always looked at the world differently. And my own mother remembers as a small child, 4, 5, 6 years old, she would sit outside

0: and look up at the sky and say, when can I go home? And many star seeds feel a little bit strange at times being on this planet. Humans are sometimes confusing to star seeds.
1: Now, you and I are friends, so I feel like I can ask you this question without you getting offended. But is there any point that you think, well, maybe it's just in my head? Maybe this isn't real. Maybe my imagination is running wild.
0: I can understand why skeptics think that way, and I don't mind skeptics at all because we should not give our sovereignty over to anyone. And I understand that it's so far out there. In fact, I've been doing this professionally for a couple of decades now, and my colleagues and I still get blown away by the experiences that we have, by the readings that we have. So I completely understand how people can have a challenge sometimes understanding until they start having some experiences for themselves.
1: How do you tell people to first begin? I know that you do it, you're a teacher as well. How do you tell people to first begin to tap into this?
0: The first stage is intuition, and you want to understand what is coming in from your ego and what is actually coming in from either your higher self or your spirit guides. And that takes a while. It's the program that I teach is anywhere from a 9 month to 11 month program because you want to teach in strong foundations. So many people will have a few exciting experiences and they want to dive right in, but I really caution against that because you want to have a strong foundation and understand energy, understand frequency, understand how your own intuition works. So I teach people to start there, and it all starts with learning stillness and meditation and getting quiet within.
1: You talk about children having this sense of intuition. Do you think that we all have it early on and then maybe have it sort of talked out of us? I mean, your parents were involved in a little bit, so you probably had a little bit, even though you tried to talk yourself out of it yourself, it wasn't strange to you. It was part of your life. But do you think that a lot of us have this gift as we're younger, and then it gets sort of coached out of us by like, oh, well, that was just an imaginary friend, or whatever that is. We sort of just what pat it down or push it away, even though we have that instinct.
0: 100%, absolutely. When you look at children, children are so connected. They are so intuitive. So many of them are seeing their loved ones in spirit that they never even met. And society indoctrinates us to look at it as woo-woo or makes fun of it. Because if you think about it, if everybody on the planet was truly tuned in to their own wisdom, to their own knowing, tuned into the wisdom of the heart, they could not be controlled. And the powers that still want to be, it's much easier to control people when they are not tuned in to their own knowing. And I teach that as well. I teach discernment because that is key.
1: It sounds like what you're saying, if you're listening and you're on one of those paths where things aren't working out for you, or maybe you feel lost, not only might you be a starseed, you just might be not following the contract that you signed before you got here on Earth, right? You might just need the nudge in the right direction.
0: Absolutely. And
1: Interesting.
0: that's what I love. Yes, because and we'll talk about the newer children who started the star seeds that started incarnating in about 2014, 2015, and they have never had any lifetimes on planet Earth. But going back to your question, absolutely. So many times people get on a path, and I call it our false ego. When we step into the ego version of ourselves, that was the expectation of someone else. And all of us can look at different examples of that. throughout our lives where either society

0: or family or religion pushed us into a certain career path, a certain belief system. And when we really go within ourselves, it doesn't feel right anymore. But then there's fears that come up around leaving that and starting something new. And that's what I love helping people with. It takes a lot of courage.
1: You know, I believe that. When I listen to you talk, I believe you have something special going on in you. You can almost hear the calm and the peacefulness of knowing in your voice. I think that's really, really special. So let's take a quick break, and then we'll come back and let's talk more about the star seeds. Let's talk about the children. I want to get into what you call the golden ray and the solar ray children. Who are these souls? What's their mission on Earth? We're going to get into that when we come right back on Coast to Coast AM.
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1: Welcome back to Coast AM. I'm your host, Rich Barra. Our guest, Jill Jackson. Her new book, dealing with the children of tomorrow that are here right now, the star seeds. And like you introduced something in the book, the prophecy of the golden ray and the emergence of the solar ray children. What do you mean by that? Explain that to me.
0: So I identify as an indigo, and many of the listeners may have heard the term indigo children or crystal children. And I was familiar with that as well. And I was in Naples, Florida in 2014. I was doing a sound bath and a journey, and a group consciousness gave me a transmission that foretold the golden ray children arriving on the 12th ray of consciousness, and that they would be very different than the star seeds that preceded them. And I started getting more and more information, and I talk about it in the book. I resisted it for a while, and when I finally stepped up to the fact that this was part of my mission to bring this information through, I started going into more and more channeling sessions and bringing this information through. So I'm so excited. And the first time I connected with an actual golden ray starseed, she was still in utero and her parents came in for a reading. And when I connected with her, her soul was so pure that I had tears flowing down my face during the entire reading talking to her.
1: You can see it. You can feel it.

0: when you
1: You
0: meet
1: can,
0: somebody.
1: yes, you can feel it. Absolutely. There's
0: Are there
1: an
0: a lot of
1: energy.
0: them here already?
1: When you look at it percentage-wise, no, but they're coming in more and more. And it's really important now because I believe that we are at a precipice with humanity. We have a lot of really serious choice points and decisions to make on how we want to navigate moving forward. And these children carry energy in their DNA that help more and more people wake up to their own truth and their own knowing of their mission on the planet as well.
0: Before this show started tonight, they do a throwback show with Art Bell called Somewhere in Time, and I was listening to it. And this particular show tonight that's playing all around the country was from 1996. And I remember listening to Art back in 1996. I was driving to my job at the time, and he talked about how things were changing. He called it the quickening, and he wrote a book about it, actually. And all the stuff that he is talking about in 1996, we're still talking about it now. Things are, so we're still saying, how much more can we take? How much more, of the insanity of the world until something comes along? So as you look into the future, how close are we to humanity changing things up and maybe going in a more positive direction than we are now?
1: That is my hope, and that is why I'm excited about these starseed children that have agreed to incarnate here on this planet, because Earth is a third dimensional planet. We can choose to vibrate in a fifth dimensional consciousness, and Mother Earth's frequency is rising as well. But many humans, let me just go back a minute. In 2019, my guides told me that there was a time coming where we would be given a choice, each human through free will, of which train they wanted to get on. And the analogy was there was a 3D train of those humans that chose to continue with the division and the wars and the separation and the fears. And the other train was for the fifth dimensional, higher vibrational consciousness, where those humans were choosing no wars. Those humans were choosing unity, consciousness, and diversity, and unconditional love and non-duality. And I remember that vision went on for an entire week, and I felt the magnitude of it. And it was right before COVID. And I believe that COVID was the choice point as well. It was a pivotal opening. It provided a lot of space for people to start asking the deeper questions for themselves. But I believe that we're there now, but it's been going on for years, just as Art Bell foretold as well. But I do see things changing rapidly with the emergence of AI
0: There we go.
1: and
0: Yeah, I was wondering about that. You talk about that connection in your book too, between
1: yes.
0: children, the future of technology, AI, sustainability. How do you see them helping share the future of the planet? Like, what's coming up? What do you got for us?
1: So those of us that channel higher dimensional galactic beings understand that AI is really made to help all of humanity. It is used in more advanced civilizations, and the technology can bring breakthroughs in medicine in so many different ways. But the issue is when there are certain people on the planet that try to use the technology to manipulate and to control others. And when I ask one of my guides that I channel, his name is Solomon, I ask what we should think about with regards to AI. And the answer was that AI meets each person with where your consciousness level is. And it is extremely important not for us to give our own song.

0: sovereignty away, our own creativity away. And I feel like that is what is happening with so many people with that version of AI. And the Golden Ray star seeds that did start arriving in 2014, they carry a frequency within their DNA that holds that version of AI being having the ability to help everybody on the planet with the medical breakthroughs and things like that. And they carry that energy with them, and that is being rippled out to the planet at this time. So that is my hope and my prayer, that they will be able to help shift humanity and understanding the higher version of AI, and also understanding not giving our creativity away and our divinity away to AI.
1: In your book, you talk about how a lot of these children, the star seeds, maybe they don't do so well in traditional school systems because they're probably way past that, right?
0: Yes, absolutely. And I feel like a lot of your listeners who are extra sensitive can look back and also
1: I
0: feel
1: was
0: like
1: thinking that
0: that
1: same thing.
0: traditional. Yes.
1: I
0: Yeah, it's
1: was
0: not just
1: totally
0: the star
1: somewhere
0: seeds.
1: totally different in my school.
0: Yes. Yes. But the, especially the ones, I'm going to go back to the diamond rays and golden rays and the solar rays. They really, really need alternative education because they do not understand the proverbial box that traditional education tries to put students in.
1: Yeah, I mean, because the box is very, very basic for people who are feeling other things, right?
0: Yes.
1: It's not, you can't move around and really learn the way you might if you had a different way of being educated.
0: Absolutely. And their energy and their frequency vibrates so high that they really need nature to help calm them down. So when they are stuck in a classroom for so many hours a day without any access to nature and getting stillness within the mind, they do not do well. And they actually can act out in a lot of ways. I've helped so many parents understand that the answer from traditional medicine is so many times to just medicate these gifted children. And why don't we just put them out in nature and help them connect and understand how to move that energy through the body? Society has made fun of tree huggers, but I'm telling you,
1: Yeah,
0: when
1: there's
0: I
1: something to
0: feel
1: it.
0: high energy, yeah, there's something
1: Outside
0: to
1: is
0: it.
1: a
0: Go out
1: thing.
0: and hug a tree.
1: Well,
0: Yes.
1: as we're gonna move into the next hour here, and we're opening up the phone lines, and I'm wondering, when you talk to people, what kind of things should they be asking you? What kind of things do you want to talk about?
0: If they've had experiences themselves, or if they have children that are gifted or sensitive, I can help them with that.
1: Okay, excellent. So our phone numbers will be here at the top of the hour. More with Jill Jackson. The next hour of Coast to Coast AM is next.

Here's your updated 570 WNAX forecast. Lows drop into the 60s overnight, with rain showers and thunderstorms popping up across the region. Partly cloudy.

0: skies. A cold front pushes across the region, clearing showers early Sunday morning. By the afternoon, we'll be looking at mostly sunny conditions with highs in the upper 70s and 80s. Monday, highs push into the low 80s with partly sunny skies. Southwest winds at 10 miles per hour gust to 20, pulling moisture and heat in from our southwest, causing rain showers and thunderstorms to pop up throughout the area. Tuesday, those showers and storms continue, with highs in the upper 70s and mostly cloudy conditions. I'm meteorologist Philip Pittman on 570 WNAX. Right now it's 76 degrees.
1: This is a WNAX Trips update. We still have room on our getaway to San Francisco in early September. Or perhaps you would rather go to Niagara Falls. And don't take your eyes off our fall foliage trips. There are two of them. The first one to New England, and the other one takes us to Georgia and the Carolinas.
2: Here we go.

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0: Hurricane Lala. I'm Deborah Valentine, Fox News. Lala, a Category 1 hurricane, is impacting Hawaii's Big Island. Fox Weather's Katie Byrne reports from Honolulu, Hawaii, about 163 miles from the Big Island.
1: Rain and winds battered Hawaii's Big Island early Saturday morning, the first signs of Hurricane Lala. The storm continues to build up wind speed, reaching hurricane strength as it approaches the state. A rare occurrence for Hawaii. Rainfall could hit the double digits on the Big Island through Monday, with wind speeds expected to reach 75 miles per hour. The National Guard has been deployed across the state while many residents are loading sandbags and stocking up on gas as the storm approaches. Local officials are warning everyone to stay safe. But even as the storm gets closer, some people on the Big Island say the waves are in great condition for a surf.
0: National Hurricane Center Director Dr. Michael Brennan says the Big Island is experiencing Lala's wrath.
2: We're already seeing those hurricane force wind gusts occurring in portions of the Big Island. The very heavy rainfall is already happening. We're starting to see some flooding. That's the main message, is the impacts are on us and people need to be in their safe place.
0: The last hurricane to successfully make landfall in Hawaii was the devastating Category 4 Hurricane Ainiki in 1992. Deadly flooding in Indiana. At least five people have died due to flooding from heavy rains this week across the state. The National Weather Service says the central, southern, and western part of Indiana is under a flood watch through Sunday morning. Indianapolis Mayor Joe Hogsett says evacuation orders are in place for some areas.
3: The residents in Ravenswood, Rocky Ripple, and other areas impacted by this flooding, please leave your homes now. This is not a time to wait.
0: At least 11 inches of rain has occurred in some areas of the state this past week. 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
2: There's been an arrest in connection with Saturday morning shooting at Virginia State University. Police say a 19-year-old has been taken into custody. Five people were hurt, one critically, after being shot on campus. A motive is unknown. President Trump suggested in a speech Friday that the U.S. could claim the Strait of Hormuz as American territory if Iran is defeated. This as Tehran says it controls the vital waterway. Fox's Jonathan Hunt with the details from Tel Aviv, Israel.
3: President Trump adding an extra comment.
4: Pretty soon I'll be declaring the Hormuz Strait a territory of the United States.
3: You can probably bet that he's talking figuratively rather than literally, meaning he believes that that U.S. naval blockade can remain in place pretty much indefinitely. The Iranian deputy foreign minister writing on X, quote, the Strait of Hormuz cannot be seized by tweet, nor by aircraft carrier, nor by issuing an order, nor by an election speech. The memorandum of understanding signed between Iran and the U.S. back in June had a 60-day ceasefire written into it. That ceasefire runs out on Monday.
2: The U.S.-Iran war continues with both sides holding firm and control of the Strait of Hormuz still in dispute. The Democratic Party is shaking up its presidential nominating primary calendar. New Hampshire's primary and the Iowa caucuses will no longer be first in picking presidential hopefuls. South Carolina will be first, then Nevada, followed by New Hampshire, New Mexico, Michigan, and Virginia. National Committee Chair Ken Martin says the new lineup will put the party back in control.
5: They represent our party and our values. These six states we'll begin our roadmap back to the White House.
2: Martin speaking at the party's summer meeting in Austin, Texas. Primary calendar has long been
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0: Las Vegas was built for stars. And on August 22nd, two of boxing's biggest take center stage. Rolly Romero never follows the script.
1: This is my game.
0: Teofimo Lopez has never needed one.
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1: Teo, I'm here. I'm going all in.
0: It's time to put up or shut up. Rolly Romero versus Teofimo Lopez, August 22nd.
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1: We are all the way live for 4 hours tonight, you and me. So if you are wide awake, maybe you're traveling down the highway or laying in bed with your eyes wide open, listening to the show, I appreciate you being here. The book is called Children of the New Earth, How Starseeds Are Shaping Humanity's Future. It's deep, and the author, Jill Jackson, is on with us now. And we were talking about taking some calls, and the phones are lighting up for you. Let's go to the international line. Let's go to Don in Alberta, Canada. Hey, Don, welcome to Coast AM. You're on with Jill.
2: Hi, Rich. Hi, Jill. I'm kind of confused. So we're sitting up there. There's a little light bobbing around, and then we decide to come down and play a video game. And even when you do get more advanced at it, you know the future and everything, you can't do anything about it anyway. And just, yeah, the train's going to come by. Okay, great. So that's fantastic. So what is at the end of the game, what is the entire purpose? Like, there's people looking into the fact that we're in a matrix right now. Like, it's all numbers and digits and everything else. But it can be manipulated, but then you're not allowed to do that because it violates. Like, you have the next guest coming up talking about Atlantis. Like, there was lots of people who knew Atlantis was going to go down because they were breaking the harmonics of the Earth. And what happened is the plates went under. Yeah, it was advanced civilization. It was all over the world. And so what happened? Nothing. And so they knew the future, but the spiritual master that they sent to meet with the leader of Atlantis, all they did was put him in jail for his troubles. He worked great. So I don't see the purpose of the whole thing. It just doesn't make any sense to me in any way, shape, or form.
1: Okay, so let me see if I understand your question, Don. Let me see if I understand your question. Are you saying there's no point in seeing the future if you can't really change it because what's going to happen is going to happen anyway? Is that what you're asking? Or is that what you're saying?
2: Pretty much. You can know not to get on an aircraft or something like that, but it's just, why does the situation happen in the first place?
1: Well, what makes you think it's predetermined? What makes you think that the future isn't fluid, like a million different possibilities? And if we get on board and change it for the better, that we can make a change. Not to sound, you know, too granola there, but isn't that the point of knowing what could happen so you could make sure it doesn't happen if it's bad?
2: Well, maybe you're just not meant to be there, but I've had one friend who was going to get on an aircraft and seen everybody had an aura on them. It was down to the corner. People are about to step in an elevator. They see that they have no energy field and the elevator malfunctioned. But anyway, it doesn't make any sense.

0: let's say your neighbors, you know your neighbor is going to come rob you tomorrow, but you're not allowed to do anything about it. It's just, I don't get it. It just doesn't even make any sense to me. It's just, like, I've had dreams of the future, and I've had this and that, and so, but you know what, at the end of the day, it doesn't accomplish anything. It just, I realize we're supposed to return home back to being an energy field, or God, or whatever you want to call it, and get out of all the planes and return back, but what did we come down here in the first place? Well, I know, increase our vibration, but can't we do that over there? I don't know.
1: On the other side, that's a good question. Like, why come to Earth? Increase your vibration without coming to Earth. Well, let's give Jill a chance to answer that for you.
2: Yes. Hi, Don. And these are excellent questions that you're asking, by the way. And I agree with you, Rich. It all comes down to what your belief is. Do you believe that everything in our lives is predetermined? Or do you also believe that we do have free will? I was actually chosen to be part of a study from Robert Bigelow, the Bigelow Institute. I was one of the mediums. And we had, I believe it was about a 9 or 10 month study where we had to go into trance twice a week and ask really deep questions. And none of us could know who the other mediums were. And at the end, they compiled all the answers. And one of the questions is exactly what you're talking about, Don. One of the questions is everything in our lives predetermined, or do we truly have free will? And the mediums all agreed that it is about half and half. We come into this incarnation. I call it a blueprint. I like to call it a blueprint because just like an architect has a blueprint, you can change the plans if you want to make the house bigger or larger. Our soul's the same way. Our contract is just a plan. But we can go in and amend that plan. So I do believe that we have free will, but we also come in to learn lessons to balance karma. You mentioned Atlantis and Lemuria. You're absolutely correct in that as well. I was part of Atlantis, and I absolutely know what happened, and you're spot on, Don. But this is what we're hoping, and this is why I have such hope in the star seeds that started incarnating in 2014, so that we as humanity don't choose to go down that same path. And that's why I feel that we're at such a precipice right now. So it's important for us to listen to our intuition, to listen to our dreams. And we have been indoctrinated to believe that we're just one person and we can't make a difference. But the truth is, one person can make a difference. Absolutely. That ripples out.
1: Isn't that interesting? I was thinking about what Don was saying. Don, are you still there? We were talking about how Jill at some point wasn't doing this, which she's doing now. She was a CPA, which it's actually kind of funny that you're so far away from what you were doing. And I think about, I'm just going to be honest, I'm going to think about my own life circa, what, maybe 10 years ago, when I was not really my authentic self. I was doing all the things that I thought somebody in my career should be doing and in my family should be doing, but I wasn't authentic and I wasn't happy. I didn't have any joy. Flash forward to now, where I kind of don't worry about what people think about me very much, even though I wouldn't say I have thick skin. I just have I can't control, it's none of my business what people think about me. And I have so much joy that I'm on the right path. My kids are doing well. My marriage is doing awesome. My career's going great. All those things are about living in your truth. And I think if I had resigned myself, Don, to, well, what's the point if I know what the future can be, if it's going to happen anyway, I would think that would be kind of a way to, you'd numb yourself. You'd be numb to things. I personally like stimuli. I like it when things are scary. I like it when things are a little uncertain. I choose to live that way because then if you find a way to solve it, if you find a way to get past it, well, I think that's part of the joy of life, is like getting past a hurdle, getting past a challenge, turning things around. And if you can't turn things around because it's predetermined, well, that would be terrible. And I don't believe in my soul that whether we're in a matrix or not, that you can't manipulate things for the better.

0: I agree, Rich.
1: Okay, so if you look at somebody like Michael Jordan, he learned to, everything was in slow motion when he was on the basketball court. You look at some of these pro ball players, same thing, everything's in slow motion for them. So they can see, they're seeing outside of our time and speed dimension. You look at Elvis Presley, he openly taught, well, he didn't openly, his mom told him not to tell people he could do astral projection, and I think it was some moon around Saturn or whatever it was he said he came from, but in the end, he was an entertainer, but what did he really accomplish? I believe he actually got knocked off. I don't believe that he died of a drug overdose, but it'll come out in somebody's book somewhere.
2: Why do you think he got knocked off?
1: Well, he was has to do with, it always comes down to money, control, and power. He was worth more dead than he was alive. And
2: like Michael Jackson, probably too. Then,
1: yeah.
0: Yes.
1: Well, I don't know if Michael Jackson. Well, Michael Jackson already knew that he was going to die early, so it was like. But yeah, it's the people around you making the money. It's always.
2: Yeah, well, if you're in entertainment, you know that very well.
1: Well, it's a pretty mean game. I know people that are in it. And
2: indeed,
1: it's
2: it
1: not
2: is.
1: It's a fun game, but it beats
2: selling siding, though.
1: why do we have so many rules when we come down there? Because you get a vision of the future, and then you go, oh, so you think, oh, I can stop that, right? And they go, oh, no, you can't do that. Well, what did you tell me for in the first place? It's just like, anyway, it's just like Atlantis going down. It's just like, doesn't make any sense. There was lots of people that knew, and then they say, go tell a person that's working for the nuclear.
2: Oh, well, we may be looking at a version of Atlantis right now in our own world. Okay, hey, Don, really nice to meet you. Poignant thoughts there. Let's take a quick break, and we are back in just a moment with Jill Jackson, and we will be talking to her right after we come back to a few spots on Coast to Coast AM.
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2: Welcome back to Coast AM. Our guest is Jill Jackson, and I've been writing notes as you've been talking. You say so many things that I want to go back to. One of them was that you said that you were a part of Atlantis.
0: Yes, I'm so excited for your next guest coming on, Rich.
2: Oh, me too.
0: Absolutely. Yes, I've had many memories. I have known it. I've been regressed. Yes, I was part of it.
2: Okay, so I'm going to ask you something. You shook loose a core memory when you were bringing that up. I remember I was in

0: fourth grade. So how old are you when you're in fourth grade? 11, 12, somewhere around there?
1: Yes.
0: I was at the grocery store with my mom, and this lady with bright blue eyes and gray, white hair walked up to my mom and I, and she stopped like she was frozen in her tracks, and she pointed at me and she said, "You are from Atlantis. I recognize you." And I think my mom shuffled me away pretty quickly. But I remember that memory. And what I was going to say to you is that it didn't ring true to me then. It doesn't really pass the gut check when I check it. But I hear people say that. I'm like, I wonder how you know where you're from or where you came from. How do you remember that life before this life?
1: Well, people have dreams. People go through past life regressions and remember their various lifetimes. But when you said that to me, Rich, my whole body lit up with chills. And you have no idea how many gifts you have. You're very gifted. And yes, I truly believe that you're going to have some chill moments when your next guest is talking about Atlantis. And what happens is when we become aware of something, then it creates space for more observation to come in. And many times when we hear these things and then we hear it again later, memories start coming back in, or just a knowing, a familiarity with it.
0: I remember somebody else telling me one time that they said, if you have, you know, stomach problems, it's because you used to be like a club owner in the 1920s, and that is how you met your doom. You were killed in your club by some, you know, mob deal gone wrong. And when I heard that, that made sense to me. I don't know why, but I'm like, oh yeah, that totally tracks. But the Atlantis thing, I'm very curious. I've always been curious about Atlantis, and I've always thought it had something to do with the pyramids of Egypt, which I've also been fascinated with and feel some familiarity ever since I was a little kid. So I'm curious if there's a tie-in to those, if we're going to find out about that tonight.
1: Yes, I believe that there's a tie-in to that for sure.
0: You do? Interesting.
1: Yes.
0: Well, let's go to the wild card line. Maya in New York. Maya, you're on with Jill. Welcome to Coast AM.
2: Yes, thank you, Richard. Doing a great job. Phenomenal. Jill, a couple things. First, I want to make sure, because even if you've heard the title of the book, if you don't write it down, it disappears. So let us be clear about the title of your book. And my main question is, because you've been talking about the starseed children, the golden ray and the solar ray, and I've also some years ago co-started talking about it and had at least one author on around the indigo children. So I'd like to know, where do they come in? What are the differences? And of course, we've heard through Coase about the black-eyed children, where seem to be the negative, the toxic, and very strange experiences. Mm. And lastly, I'd like you to speak about, because a recent guest was explaining that you could have either soulmate or twin flame match, but it didn't have to be an intimate or romantic relationship. So if you have my questions, I'll listen over the air. Thank you so much.
0: Got smart listeners, don't we?
1: Yes, I love your listeners. And so nice to meet you. All right. So yes, the indigos have been talked about for years. They started incarnating in around the 1950s, and they kept incarnating through about the 90s. And in my book, I wanted to channel new information about the indigos, and I actually channeled about who came before the indigos, and I channeled about the emerald rays and the ruby rays, and that's all in the book as well. But I talk about indigos, and I am an indigo ray, and you are as well, my dear.
0: You're talking to Maya in New York or me?
1: Yes. Oh. Yes. Well, both, but definitely Maya in New York. I can hear it in

0: in her voice, definitely a star seed. And I call us the way showers or the pioneers because we paved the way. We're the ones that asked the difficult questions. We are the ones that did not follow society's rules. And yes, I believe Lee Carroll started channeling about the indigo children so many years ago. And I have always known I was an indigo as well. Another trait of the indigos is we are the activists. We are pretty outspoken. And you can look back over the years and look at so many people who have come forth. I give so many examples in the book as well. And I believe even going back to Rosa Parks and Martin Luther King, I truly believe that they were star seeds as well.
1: Well, isn't that interesting? I was thinking about just awakening too, what we were talking about. You mentioned COVID, how things changed for you. You said children started showing up in 2014, the star seeds. But then you're talking about a shift too in COVID. And I think there was a shift in all of us where maybe we weren't really paying attention to politics or how things are run. And something about that hit us a little weird too. And I'm not saying, politically speaking, I'm saying that maybe we felt like we weren't really getting all of the information, and maybe before we didn't care. So a lot of us started kind of waking up to, oh, maybe the things that we're being told all the time isn't necessarily the way it is, because that doesn't feel like all of it makes sense. And now, years later, we find out that maybe there was a bit of an agenda one way or another being pushed on us. And so I feel like we've woken up a little bit because of that. Did you notice that during that time too?
0: Absolutely. Because when we stay on a hamster wheel and we have so much chaos and loud energy coming at us so many times during the day from so many different places, we don't take the time to really ask those deep questions because we are being bombarded with chaotic energy. And what COVID did was it truly shut the world down. And it gave everybody an opportunity to start going within and asking the deeper questions, which is how
1: Yeah,
0: we
1: that's
0: come
1: right.
0: back to our own truth.
1: It was the great, hey, wait a second. That's what I call it. The hey, wait, hold on a second. That didn't seem right. Well, okay, we're gonna come back. Half an hour left with Jill to take your calls. So we'll be right back with Jill Jackson. The book, Maya asked me to say it again. It is Children of the New Earth: How Star Seeds Are Shaping Humanity's Future. Your calls next on Coast to Coast AM.

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1: Jill M. Jackson is our guest tonight, a psychic medium, publisher, author, teacher, helping people realize their gifts. Her book is called Children of the New Earth, How Starseeds Are Shaping Humanity's Future. And we only have about a half an hour, and I have so many phone calls to get to, Jill, for you. So let's try to roll through those. Let's get some answers while we're here, shall we? Let's go to the wild card line, and let's talk to Jimmy in Raleigh, North Carolina. Hey, Jimmy, welcome to Coast AM. You're on with Jill Jackson.
2: Hi, Rich. Hi, Jill. I think we may not need a new medical breakthrough. There might be already clues that can help us heal ourselves, that the establishment and the monopoly of the industries have tried to suppress us all. Like we know about the placebo effects works, right? The Tai Chi and Qigong does help heal the body. And I also seen someone who had cancer and healed himself. Then afterwards, he interviewed dozens of cancer patient who had stage 4 cancer. Oncologists already gave up on them, and they live on years later, some of them 4 or 5 decades later, cancer free, and they share their experience of trying to survive their cancer diagnosis. And so a lot of that is being discouraged or completely ignored by the medical professionals. Even researchers don't even want to touch that because the system is so rigged that they call those things as hearsay or unproved or not approved medications for cancer treatments or ways of dealing with cancer. So some of that, how do we work around that? Because every
1: if
2: time
1: the game's rigged, is what you're saying,
2: that'll be called quacks.
1: So Jimmy, you're basically saying if the dice are loaded

0: that's the game, is that the dice are loaded. How do you get past a game that is rigged for you to lose? Jill?
1: Yes. And I talk about this so much in the book, and these are excellent points, and I agree with you 100%. If the pharmaceutical industry has anything to actually cure people, they're out of business, correct? So I talk about these children that are coming in who understand natural healing. They understand energy runs through our palms. They understand that there is medicine in food choices. There is natural medicine through herbs. And I agree with you 100%. And the answer is to take back our own sovereignty and quit giving our power away to someone who is wearing a white coat. And I'm not saying that traditional medicine doesn't have a role to play, because I believe that it does in some instances, but we can truly heal ourselves. Absolutely. And I talk about it in the book, and these children understand that as well.
0: Well, that's optimistic. I love that. Let's go to the wild card line, and let's talk to Suzanne in Minneapolis, Minnesota. Suzanne, welcome to Coast AM. You're on with Jill Jackson.
2: Hi, Rich. Hi, Jill.
0: Hi.
2: I had a quick question, Jill. I was a businesswoman. I owned my own company. And then all of a sudden, right before 9/11, I'm talking to dead people. And they hooked me up with 9/11 people, and then the 9/11 people give me messages and take me to all these other people. Anyways, I'm finishing up a book, and they gave me so many messages that I don't know which way to go. And I was wondering if you could pick up on what they're, it has to do with peace, but there's so many messages.
1: Okay, my first question is, have you gone through a mediumship training program with someone?
2: Well, yes, I actually did. But I mean, I've been doing this, I've been a medium now, actually a professional medium now for 25 years, since 9/11. I just sold my company and started talking to dead people.
1: Okay.
2: I didn't have a choice. They wouldn't go away.
1: Yes, absolutely. I am such a proponent of, like I said, studying for years and years, because it can get quite confusing over time. So what is your question now, my dear?
2: Well, all these people came to me with all these different messages about, like, Wayne Dyer and John Lennon, but they didn't just come to me. Like, Wayne Dyer's daughter came to me first. Like, they connected me with their relatives first, or the guy who sold John Lennon's artwork. It was just really bizarre. And I don't know what to do with all of this.
0: So your question is,
2: I don't know how to put the story together.
0: So it sounds like you have, like, they downloaded a giant hard drive to you, and you've got the messages on this hard drive, but what are you supposed to do with it? Is that your question?
2: Exactly.
1: Well, have you been writing the messages down?
2: Yes. And I know when I was little, they told me that I was born for peace.
1: Beautiful. Beautiful. And do you feel that you identify as a starseed as well?
2: Oh, yeah.
1: Well, I feel like that sharing these messages with others is so important, because when we share the messages that we do receive from the other world, whether it is on a podcast or in a book or with our own communities, it helps raise the energy on the planet. So it feels like, my dear, that is your role on the planet.
2: To finish this book?
1: Yes.
0: Yeah, let's go. I want to read it.
1: Yes.
0: And
1: absolutely.
0: Then I want to have you on as a guest on Coast to Coast AM. So we got a deal, Suzanne.
2: But yeah, I mean, it's been going, the messages have been going for 25 years, and they started with a man called John Fetzer.
0: It sounds like what you need to do is you got to

0: lot of noise around you. It sounds like you need to find a common thread with those messages and then start dialing in on that, would be what it sounds like for you, Suzanne. Am I missing something there, Jill? Or does that sound right?
1: No, that sounds absolutely right. And yes, I can help with that. So many different mentors can help with that, because yes, when they come in so much like that, it really takes a while to be able to get into a place to separate the messages and then put them on the written form as well. But I do feel that that's part of your purpose, to get that book written.
0: Yeah, and maybe once you start zeroing in, maybe the superfluous noise that doesn't mean as much will quiet down, and you can kind of zero in on your thing. Thanks, Suzanne. Nice to meet you. Look forward to reading your book. Let's take a quick break. One final round of calls with Jill Jackson when we come back on Coast to Coast AM.
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0: Welcome back to Coast AM. I'm your host, Rich Barra. Jill M. Jackson is our guest. Her book, Children of the New Earth, How Starseeds Are Shaping Humanity's Future. And I need to apologize, Jill, because I haven't mentioned that it's linked up at Coast to Coast AM, along with all of your other books and the websites and all that. And Jill is super lovely and helping people find their higher self, which is what Joe on the wildcard line in Monterey, California is asking about. Joe, welcome to Coast AM, my friend. How are you?
6: Thank you for taking my call. I was wondering if your guest can talk briefly about the difference between channeling your higher self and your highest self, your superconscious mind, and what's the benefits of those. Thank you, Rich. It's a really good show, Rich.
0: Oh, thanks, Joe. Joe, I know, does some, we've had him on before. I know Joe does some mediumship as well.
1: Awesome. Hi, Joe. So nice to connect with you. Yes. Connecting with our higher self is connecting to our soul's blueprint. And when we learn to raise our vibrational frequency even more, and we connect with the quantum, the super conscious, we are able to tap into wisdom that is not just connected to our own soul. So in other words, when we connect with our higher self, we're connecting to our individual soul. And when we connect with the superconscious, we are connected to the collective

0: consciousness, which many of us were referring to as quantum.
1: Very good. Kristen, east of the Rockies in Missouri. Kristen, welcome to Coast AM. You're on with Jill Jackson.
2: Hi, thanks for taking my call. Wanted to know, basically, you had mentioned how from a young age you were able to see spirits. I believe you were saying that, Miss Jill.
0: Yes.
2: And I think I've had the same thing. It really triggered me when the lady was talking about the 9/11 stuff. I get messages, and I have since childhood, years in advance. Like it was July of 1999 when I lived in Florida, and I was walking to do some laundry at our outside duplexes, and I was walking, and I get hit like almost like I'm gonna fall down, and I dropped my laundry, and I could smell gasoline. In my head, I saw a picture of a big giant apple, and I heard Manhattan, and I felt on fire. And I always told my daddy about my messages that I would get, and he was like, "Tris, you can't, call the FBI and tell them something's going to happen. You don't know when it's going to happen." And I didn't, but it happened the day before my birthday. And I remember telling about it, and we watched it together, and he's like, "Oh my God, I can't believe this." And the same with COVID. It was November of 2019 when I was finishing a therapy session, and I was collecting my things, and all of a sudden I about fell off the couch, and my therapist at the time, pardon me, was like, "What's the matter?" And I said, "Something bad is coming." And he said, my face was all white. He goes, "Where? Who?" And I said, "Everyone, everywhere." And he just,
1: That covers a lot.
2: typing it. Oh, it was terrible. And when I was sitting there, I said, when, in March, basically, of 2020 is when we all went into, isolationism. I said, "Now I know what a sequestered juror must feel like." And he started laughing because we did over the phone, therapy. We couldn't see each other in person. And I got a message that, and I wanted to see what you thought about this, that we are not just born under one sign, but we're the sign before it and the sign after it.
1: You're talking about zodiac sign?
2: Yes.
1: Okay.
2: What does Jill think about that?
0: So that's an interesting concept. I am definitely not an astrologer, but one concept that I channeled when I was channeling about the rays that the star seeds choose to arrive on, they can come in from many different planets and they can come in from many different dimensions. So I feel like that you are onto something. For sure. And I feel like that part of that message that you're getting is to help us understand not to box ourselves in. And I talk about that in the book just because I give dates that nothing is absolute, nothing in our reality is absolute. And then the final question that I would have for you, my dear, is have you truly tuned in and to know what your purpose is? Because when you receive these prophetic messages, that is truly a gift. I know sometimes it doesn't feel like it to have these types of visions, but have you been able to tune in to what your purpose is?
2: Well, I'm supposed to help people find their deceased loved ones. I had a
0: Beautiful.
2: friend in Australia who did a when Skype was big, we didn't do it visually, we did it audibly. I lived in Florida and he was in Melbourne, Australia, and he just wanted to do a test with me. And he asked me to meditate down to get answers from source. And it only took me 2 minutes.

0: minutes at that time, and basically I told him everything that was happening and what his place looked like in Melbourne. And he said, "Do you know what you just did?" And I said, "I have no idea." And he goes, "You just, you know, now it's going to escape me."
1: Astral traveled.
0: No, not astral traveled. It's remote a different viewing. Different terminology.
2: But, remote viewing?
0: But basically, I'm able to be standing in my house and be able to send my spirit to go and see other things. You know, during the daytime, I don't have to be sleeping. I just, remote viewing, that's what it was.
2: There you go.
0: You
2: save so much on plane tickets when you can do that, Kristen. I love that. Yeah. Thank you for listening. I appreciate you. Let's go to the wild card line, and let's bring in LaDonna in South Bend, Indiana. LaDonna, you are on with Jill Jackson. Welcome to Coast AM. Moving quickly here.
3: Thank you. Thank you for having me. Thank you, Ms. Jackson, for being a guest on this, because I have experienced things that I can't really talk about, really, because I feel like they'll put me in a pedestal. But I have had visions, and it's never at night. I'm not asleep. I'm awake. I'm conscious. I have seen a demon sitting on my ex's shoulder, and I basically, and he was talking to me. We were in a room, and I couldn't believe what I was seeing because I was in shock. And when I kind of was like, no, this isn't right. You know, in my head, I'm thinking, no, this isn't what I'm seeing. The demon turned and looked at me, and when he stuck his tongue out, it hit the floor. And that was one of the last visions I've had. I don't know what this is, because I've seen buffaloes that have immersed into my spirit. Like I said, I'm not asleep. It's not at night. And I don't know what to do with it, but it frightens me, because it's like I have a third eye that, you know, lets me see things that sometimes they're horrifying, and I don't know what to do with that.
1: And I understand that it can feel like fear sometimes. Definitely sign up for my newsletter. Get into the classes, because this is a beautiful gift. My dear, you're able to tap into other dimensions, and
2: that's cool.
1: It's important not to fear it.
2: Love that. Our guest tonight, Jill Jackson, her book, her website, her classes, in fact, the newsletter, all linked up at Coast to Coast AM. What a pleasure it was to have you on, my Atlantis friend. And speaking of which, I hope you stick around and listen to what's coming up next. Our guest, Frank Joseph Hoff, has spent the last 27 years going down the rabbit hole of where Atlantis is, and he's got the receipts. He knows where it is. We're talking Atlantis when we come back on Coast to Coast AM.

Here's your updated 570 WNAX forecast. Shower and storm activity expected to continue in portions of the region, even into the early morning hours. We are expecting some scattered showers and storms across portions of central Nebraska into eastern Nebraska, too, as well as southern parts of Iowa into southeast Iowa as well. We could even see a few strong to severe storms across those regions. Otherwise, lows for tonight will mostly be a mix of 50s and 60s, although portions of southern to eastern parts of Iowa forecast to hang on to 70s. For the day on Sunday, we'll see highs in the upper 70s and low 80s for the entire region. Isolated showers and storms expected to continue into the day on Sunday across portions of southeast Nebraska as well as southern parts of Iowa. We'll also start off the day with some areas of fog around for portions of central Iowa. By Sunday night, we'll see areas of showers and storms moving into central parts of South Dakota and northern parts of Nebraska, too. Across the region, we are expecting lows to be in the upper 50s and low 60s. I'm meteorologist Regina Cole on 570 WNA.

0: Max. Right now, it's 74 degrees.
1: Steve is making it easy for fall foliage. If you've already seen the fall foliage of New England, you will be completely amazed by the fall foliage of the Smoky Mountains. On this getaway in late October, we fly into Atlanta, and then from there, we'll visit Savannah, Georgia, Charleston, South Carolina, Asheville, North Carolina, and more. 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

0: Hurricane Lala. I'm Deborah Valentine, Fox News. Lala is now a Category 1 hurricane as it bears down on Hawaii's Big Island. National Hurricane Director Dr. Michael Brennan on the impacts of Lala.
1: The heavy rainfall we've been talking about, especially on the Big Island, the windward side, isolated rainfall totals in excess of 25 inches, and on the eastern side of Maui, 8 to 12 inches. And then across the rest of the Hawaiian Islands, 4 to 6 inches, isolated totals as high as 8 inches. That type of rainfall, particularly on the Big Island of Maui, could lead to life-threatening flash flooding and landslides.
0: Honolulu is also bracing for Lala's impact. Mayor Rich Blangiardi.
2: Do not take this storm lightly. So it's moving. It's moving at a good clip. We expect probably 2 to 4 inches of rain in some places, 4 to 6 inches in others, and probably in the mountainous areas, 8+. That's a lot of water. It's nowhere near what we went through at the Kona lows, but it is enough under circumstances to cause flash floods.
0: 75-mile-per-hour winds and flash flooding are forecast. A mass shooting during a concert in Kentucky. One person is dead, 4 others wounded. A suspect is not in custody. Lexington Police Chief Lawrence Weathers is asking the public for cooperation in locating the person or persons responsible.
3: We need a whole community to come together because this is not just one issue, one problem. This affects everybody and affects a lot of people.
0: The shooting occurred at Charles Young Park. Police say 2 children are among the victims. In Virginia, police have arrested 19-year-old Cameron Harris of Henrico, Virginia, in connection with Saturday's shooting at Virginia State University. Police say he was found hiding in a dorm closet. 5 people were hurt, 1 critically. A motive is unclear. 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
6: That heat's going to be out there for one more day.
7: Temperatures being 30 degrees above average.
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0: In Indianapolis, Jacob Spence is the director of Marion County Emergency Management.
1: Make preparations, make a plan, family, friends, whatever you can do to leave now so that we don't put first responders at harm.
0: The National Weather Service says the central, southern, and western parts of the state are under a flood watch through Sunday morning. A stretch of severe storms over the past week has dumped at least 11 inches of rain there. The FBI reporting its biggest year-over-year drop in violent crime, and the situation in the Middle East remains tense as President Trump claims he could declare the Strait of Hormuz a U.S. territory. Fox's Alex Hogan reports from the White House.
2: President Trump praised law enforcement and celebrated some of these numbers that were released by the FBI. Some of these new numbers show the difference between 2024 and 2025. Homicides dropped by 18%. Rape decreased by more than 7%. Cases of robbery decreased by roughly 18%. Property crime dropped by 12%. And aggravated assaults decreased by roughly 7%. At the event, Trump also turned to the conflict in Iran, saying that the U.S. has total control over the Strait of Hormuz.
3: Pretty soon I'll be declaring the Hormuz Strait a territory of the United States.
2: Iran's deputy foreign minister writing the Strait of Hormuz cannot be seized with a tweet, an aircraft carrier, an executive order, or an election speech.
0: The UAE blames Iran for an attack on Friday on a vessel affiliated with the Abu Dhabi National Oil Company in the Strait of Hormuz. The death toll from Indonesia's 7.7 magnitude.
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1: All the way live tonight for the full 4 hours, and I have on the news stations kind of in the background here, and I'm watching this hurricane hit the Big Island as a Category 1 Hurricane Lala in Hawaii. So if you're listening in Hawaii, I hope you're seeking shelter. And if you're listening with us, definitely our prayers are with you. And I am really excited about our next guest because I had to hunt him down. I've been begging for months to get this guy on. From a very young age, Frank Joseph Hoff became deeply interested in the science, ancient mysteries, lost civilizations, and the unknown. In 1996, Mr. Hoff met Richard Hoagland, who's been a guest on the show many times at a Mars conference in Seattle, and began doing pro bono research for him in his off hours. It was while researching for Mr. Hoagland that he came across the unusual work of a Brazilian professor in his Atlantis website, which is atlant.org. We will link it all up. Atlantis, the lost continent finally found. So Frank Joseph Hoff is our guest right now, and he claims that he knows exactly where Atlantis is, and everybody else been looking in the wrong place. Hey, welcome to the show, Frank. Really nice to meet you. Big fan.
2: Yes, good evening and morning to you, Rich, and all your listeners around the world, for that matter.
1: Yeah, thank you for staying up late. I know this is, I don't know what time it is for you, but it's late over here. And I love that you've been fascinated by lost civilizations and ancient mysteries since you were a kid. What was the first thing that caught your attention to be like, I feel something for that place?
2: Well, I came across the work of Professor Santos. I found it was very unusual work and what I've ever seen on by Atlantis before, because you've seen things on, you know, TVs and movies and things like by Atlantis, and different types of people have come out about it. But a lot of researchers do not have the necessary background disciplines to do the work properly.

0: properly, where Professor Santos actually, he originally went out to disprove the whole notion of Atlantis and it turned around 180 degrees after about 10 years. You mentioned that he's a Brazilian professor. His name is Professor Aricio, and his real name is Nunes dos Santos. He's a PhD. He's a nuclear physicist, a nuclear engineer, a physical chemist, a geologist. He spoke 14 languages. This is the type of background you need in order to decipher the riddle of Atlantis.
1: Well, I'm wondering about, as far as Atlantis goes, beyond Plato, who else wrote about Atlantis?
0: Quite a few of the contemporaries, too. Strabo is one, another one. It's also mentioned by Pliny the Elder. I had a list of all the different ones.
1: I'm learning something, too. I guess the only knowledge I knew about in writing was from Plato, where he talked about how it was a civilization and it disappeared overnight in a sad night of a storm. And that's not a lot to go on as far as doing your research, is it?
0: Yeah, Dora Dicus, I'm just trying to say this right. Dora Dicus, Seculus is another one. There's a lot of different people that have done this work that have been contemporaries of Plato. And they've done the work, because they've been either philosophers of some sort or some type of contemporaries of him. And he's not the only one that came up with this, but he was the one we've most known of from his two different works, the Timaeus and Critias dialogues.
1: Well, when you're first sort of getting interested in this, are you tying it to any other lost civilization, or are you just fascinated that it's been in our consciousness for, a few thousand years that Atlantis existed? And I guess maybe let's start here. Do you believe that it is more than a myth? Do you think it was an actual place?
0: No, it's an actual place, and some of the civilizations connected to it is like the Aztec civilization, the Incas, the Mayas, and so on. So, yeah, there's a lot to the whole notion of Atlantis about the whole mystery of Atlantis, for that matter. The main thing is that we've all been looking in the wrong spot or places or wrong haystack all this time. And if you're looking for the wrong haystack or haystocks, you'll never find a needle in that haystack or never find Atlantis there. So you have to look in the right place.
1: Well, let's do this. I want to hear about what it was like first, and then let's find out where it was. So let's take a quick break. We'll come right back, and then tell me what it was like. Was it tropical? Was it like Antarctica? Let's get into that, and then we'll talk about where it is. When we come back, we're talking about Atlantis, Lumeria, the lost civilization found, when we come back on Coast to Coast AM.
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0: Welcome back to Coast to AM. I'm your host, Rich Barra. Our guest, Frank Joseph Hoff. We are talking about Atlantis, and I want to kind of get a view of what Atlantis was like, and then I want to ask you a little bit about your relationship with Professor Santos, because you really did a lot to bring his work into the English language, and he was doing different types of research than anybody on Atlantis. But can you give me a view? Take me back into time to when Atlantis was up and thriving. What kind of civilization was it?
1: Well, it was a very evolved civilization, a very prosperous one. When the ending date came about 11,600 years ago, but before that, you know, like 20,000 years ago.
0: Oh, so pre-flood then, pre what we would call the Noah's Ark flood. It was thriving then.
1: Yeah, it was before then, that's for sure. But also there's a couple of things about this whole thing is that there's another civilization by Lemuria.
0: Lemuria, yes.
1: And so Lemuria and then Lemuria Atlantis. And Lemuria is a motherland civilization. And in Lemuria, the word Mu stands for motherland or goddess, mother goddess. And that's your birthplace of civilization, where civilization began. Not other places where, but you know, maybe humans might have evolved and also in, developed in Africa, but they also went back and forth and migrated depending on polar type conditions, whether it's too cold or too hot or whatever it might be. So, but the actual civilization began in Atlantis, Indonesia, and that's because it had the right, they developed agriculture there because it had the right precipitation, the right volcanically active soil. They could grow as many as 2 to 3 crops per year. They also had, a lot of the types of necessary things, as well as animal domestication, they invented as well. And agriculture is probably the biggest invention of all time because it allowed the civilization not to be hunter-gatherers, but to be able to be fixated to the land and develop the philosophy and the sciences and the religions and all the different things that they developed in Atlantis. And I can tell you some of those too as well.
0: Well, sure. I think about when I think about the advancedness of the civilization, what it seems like is they might have been further along than we are now, and it got wiped out and everything got lost.
1: Well, here's the things that are directly or indirectly came out of Atlantis: sciences, the technology, irrigation, agriculture, as mentioned, metallurgy, animal domestication, as mentioned, cattle herding, stone dressing, astronomy, music, religion, philosophy, dance, alphabet, weaving of fibers such as silk and cotton, gunpowder, paper, magnetic compass, gemstone, cutting, language, culture, theater, sports, navigation, naval commerce, stone masonry, sculpture, medicinal drugs, and they also invented, not the Chinese, but gunpowder.
0: Oh, wow. Well, Frank, I want to start with Professor Santos and give him his due here, because you didn't just read his work. You actually got to know him. Who was he? Explain that relationship.
1: Well, he is a professional scientist, you know, of the highest quality, as I mentioned, like previously. And he went by the scientific method and also in epistemology, which is the philosophical science concerned with framing of theories and their scientific analysis. And his work is, research work is solely based on scientific results in both the exact and human sciences. The problem with Atlantis, though, requires both supports, that of occult tradition, that of official science, to decode it. Atlantis is really our soul, our spirit, the soul of the world. So it's very important. And this is not just about the discovery of the lost city and continent Atlantis and Lemuria, but actually this is about humanity, where we all came from.

0: how we're all developing, and how to live, for that matter.
1: Were the people of Atlantis like us, or was it a different sort of humanoid?
0: Well, from my understanding, they may have been involved in genetic engineering too.
1: They might have been that far along where they were genetically engineering.
0: Yeah. So.
1: Okay. So. Listen. I'm new to this world, so let me tie in stuff. Like, so is that part of the reason for the flood? Are you maybe making a link to, if you were doing that, that might have made God think this is an abomination, and there comes the flood. Is that a tie you've thought about?
0: Well, there's a couple of things with that whole thing about the flood. First of all, over in Indonesia area, which is this area of Southeast Asia, it's the most volcanically active area in the entire world. And just the other day, over in the Flores Islands, just north of the Flores Islands, we had a volcano or seismic activity that went off, a volcano, but seismic activity, earthquake, 7.7.
1: Ooh.
0: This is not unusual, really, for the area. They have them all the time. This is a ring of fire that built a, you know, it's a hot spot, you know, for seismic activity. But two things happened. And Lemuria Atlantis, the Toba volcano went off and up in upper Sumatra, which is now called the upper island of Sumatra, and about 75,000 years ago. And so that destroyed a lot of it, the older civilization. But they rebuilt over a period of 60,000 years. Could you imagine how much advance could get over 1,000 years, let alone 60,000, to the advanced civilization Atlantis proper? And then at that time, basically, the Krakatoa volcano went off, Krakatoa. And that volcano went off, and 11,600 years ago, and that pretty much wiped out a lot of it, of the area of Atlantis proper. And they had to move into other areas, such as India, and in this Delta Valley area. Until 3102 BC, they had a flood area, and they had to move out of there, too. But they also moved into other areas like Ecuador and Peru and so on. Matter of fact, I just got back from Peru.
1: Well, that's pretty far way away, isn't it? Going from, you know, Indonesia to to Peru? That's a long trip.
0: Well, they knew that. They did the equatorial currents. They were able to navigate that because they were a really good seafaring, civilization. So they took the equatorial currents into that area of Peru and Ecuador. That's where you have more civilizations that are lost or need to be uncovered than almost any place in the world as well, because they had to move into that area. They had to move out of that diaspora and get out of the area because the volcano was going off, it wasn't that Atlantis sunk, it's that sea levels rose. And they rose from an initial tsunami that came in by way, which is not a tidal wave, but a harbor wave, as we saw back in December 26th of 2000, I think it was in 4. Or was it 5? Before, I guess it was. And so these recede after a while. And they, instead of going up, though, just like about 25 meters, they went up about 2,500 meters, you know. So it's like over a mile high and took out the continent of Atlantis. Which, by the way, is named the capital city of Atlantis is named the same. Atlantis are also Poseidonis. Poseidonis is from Poseidon, the founder of Atlantis. Yeah.
1: Why does it feel like a lot of Atlantis stuff has Greek offsprings, offshoots? But more so than, you were saying Inca, you were saying Maya, but it feels like there's some Greek influence, like great Greek influence, too.
0: Well, there is that, no question, because Plato, of course, was a Greek, you know, and also
1: yes.
0: he learned of the whole thing about Atlantis through Solon, the great lawmaker or giver of Athens in Greece. But we trace that back too further. That he got the story from a high Egyptian priest called Sanchez. Who told Solon about Atlantis, and we also found out that the Egyptian priests heard about it from the Hindus, and the Hindus told it from Atlanteans themselves. So we really trace it back that far. Most people just trace it back.

0: Solon or something like that, or to maybe Plato.
1: But we did any Atlanteans survive that catastrophe?
0: Yeah, they did. They went out of that area because whatever way they could get out, either towards India in the Delta, in this Delta River Valley area, or else they went out to Ecuador, Peru, that way, wherever they could muster the way to get up, out of that area as fast as possible. You see, it was not the Krakatoa volcano going off, but there was a War of Atlantis was going on, too. Did you know about that?
1: I don't. Tell me about the War of Atlantis.
0: Well, this one gets a little tricky, but, you know, there's between the Dravidas and the Aryo Semites, they had this war going on. And so, and before I can get to that, we also found out the language that the Atlanteans spoke, and that language is Dravida, Proto-Dravida. It's Dravidian. So you probably haven't heard that before unless you listen to one of my shows.
1: No, but that's amazing. I'm interested.
0: Well, and then not only that, but the nuclear part came down too, because somebody got this bright idea, which wasn't such a bright idea, that they should drop a nuclear bomb down the Krakatoa volcano and get one up on the other side. But the only thing is, it went off more than they thought it was, and it changed the reaction. And Professor Sanchez well knew about this because he's a nuclear physicist and a nuclear engineer. And he also gives a nuclear signature. So it's not like Professor Sanchez and myself go out and fake this thing and put the nuclear signatures in Arapa and Mohenjo-Daro or over in someplace in Iraq or some other places where there's...
1: Are you talking about back in the day they dropped a nuclear...
0: They did.
1: How did they have nuclear technology that long ago?
0: They developed it. It wasn't the first bombs, and you know, even the first bombs that went off were not in Hiroshima or Nagasaki. You know, Oppenheimer mentioned it to some classmates or students. You know, it was not the first time it went off. The first time it went off was in Atlantis, Indonesia, in the time of Atlantis. You know, and they also in areas of. Iraq, there's this sand has got melted in such a way that the only way it could have been melted that way was according to Professor Sanchez, had to be from a nuclear bomb, at least a nuclear signature.
1: Well, I've definitely read that about Sodom and Gomorrah, that when they're talking about people turning into pillars of salt, that has traces of nuclear or some type of atomic blast as well.
0: Yeah, the nuclear signatures, they have half-life daughter products, and something you can't just go out and fake today because it goes back to the time of the actual explosion. So that gives it this nuclear signature for that particular dating. And it's not like we can go out there today and, you know, drop a nuclear bomb or explode one. It'd have a different signature on it, a different dating. So it has to go back to that, and it's not the same one as Hiroshima or Nagasaki either.
1: Amazing. Okay. Well, you've got my attention. Frank Joseph Hoff is our guest. The book, Atlantis, The Lost Continent, Finally Found. We're not going to waste time when we get back. Let's find out where it is. We're right back on Coast to Coast AM.

0: killing thousands. Don't be a statistic. Get a ride. You've got someplace to be.
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2: At WNAX, we know sometimes you just don't want to ask. Guess what? We're here for you. If you're a nonprofit organization and have an event happening soon, send us your information.
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1: This is a WNEX Trips update. We still have room on our getaway to San Francisco in early September. Or perhaps you would rather go to Niagara Falls. And don't take your eyes off our fall foliage trips. There are two of them. The first one to New England, and the other one takes us to Georgia and the Carolinas.
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8: Fox News. I'm Deborah Valentine. Police say 19-year-old Cameron Harris of Henrico, Virginia, is in custody in connection with Saturday's shooting of five people on the campus of Virginia State University. One victim is in critical condition. Harris is not a student. He was found hiding in a dorm closet. Hawaii's Big Island being impacted by Hurricane Lala. It's a Category 1 hurricane packing 75-mile-per-hour winds and heavy rain.
9: There's so much topography on the Big Island. Even if the eye stays offshore, you're going to get those hurricane-force winds and wind gusts on the upslope side and the windward side, and then as you downslope into the lower terrain, and then those sort of valleys and saddles between the high peaks.
8: Dr. Michael Brennan, director of the National Hurricane Center. In Indiana, officials say at least five people are confirmed dead following heavy rains this week. The National Weather Service says the central, southern, and western part of the state are under a flood watch through this morning. 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
1: Frank Joseph Hoff is my guest tonight. The book Atlantis, The Lost Continent, Finally Found, linked up at Coast to Coast AM. I know Frank's been on the show a long time, but he's here. Every time he says something, you're going to go, what? So what you're saying, I'm going to rapid fire a couple here as we kind of get into this. What you're saying is Lumeria is a continent that actually existed. Atlantis, was that an island or a continent?
2: A continent as well.

0: continent with a capital city of by the name of Atlantis as well, and also they called it Poseidonis because the founder of Atlantis is Poseidon.
1: So, I've heard so many things over the years. Like, I've heard that it's in the Caribbean. I've heard that it's, you know, off the Isle of Crete near Greece. I've heard that it's Antarctica. And I think what we've discovered here is the work that you've done with Dr. Santos has it somewhere totally different. Can we talk about that?
0: Yeah, I'd like to, indeed. And by the way, the name of that person I was trying to pronounce before I was having a little trouble is Diodorus Siculus.
1: Okay. The philosopher.
0: Pliny the Elder is another one. There's Homer. You know, yep. The movie Odyssey is out now.
1: Yep.
0: There's references to Atlantis on that. So some of it is encoded. It needs to be decoded, which is another thing altogether we have to get into. But, okay, here's the deal with Atlantis. First of all, Atlantis cannot be located anywhere above 30 degrees north latitude or anywhere below 30 degrees south latitude in the middle of the Pleistocene Ice Age, most recent ice age, because it's even colder than it was today. And they've taken core samples in areas like Antarctica and so on in Greenland, and then some of that core samples goes back over a million years or so. You can't support a population on an ice cube of over 20, 25 million people. It's hard to support even 1,000 people today, let alone the temperatures even colder back then. So that's first thing. Second thing, he found out that the word of Atlantis is highly encoded in three different languages. Let me pull this down here a second. Those three languages are ancient Greek, Sanskrit, and Dravida. And I won't go into the complicated one, deciphering, unless you really want it, because it's kind of complicated.
1: No, that's okay. You can keep me a little more surfacey. I'm all right with that.
0: All right, I'll go slow, because this is going to have a few points I'm getting late at night.
1: Yes, I totally understand. We're all learning together. Go for it.
0: Okay, the name Atlantis comes from the name Atlas, and the middle letter derives from the Greek radix TLA, which means to bear, but with a negative A in front of it means Atla, which means not or unable to bear the weight of the skies. As Atlas is often portrayed with weak serpentine legs holding up on his upper back a globe of the world. The Greek name is derived from similar Greek Sanskrit one of Atala, which is a Hindu hell, the site of the Hindu second paradise. The part of Atala in Sanskrit is Tala, means pillar or pillar of heaven, and it can also mean earthland. So with a negative A, the word Atala means no land. In Dravida, the language of the Atlanteans, this word is formed from Ata Ala. The first root Ata means foot soles, footsteps, antipodes, or antipodal. By the way, antipodal means the opposite side of the earth. The second root Ala means sunken land, lagoon, marshland, island. Furthermore, appending the suffix of TIS, the word Atlantis, it also is spelled TIV or pronounced TIW. The V's are pronounced as W's in Dravida, such as in Java. The word in Java, the island of Java, you know, is pronounced Jawa, actually. Indonesians will pronounce it Jawa, not Java like we do. It means mountain island. So in short, Atlantis is located in the sunken mountain island marshland on the opposite side of the world, as from, let's say, from Europe in the east, which is from Europe, and it's in the farthest west across both the Atlantic Ocean and across the Pacific Ocean, where it meets the Indian Ocean, which is called the Indian Ocean today, which is now called Indonesia and the surrounding area of Southeast Asia. And I should point out, too, that the Indian Ocean, it used to be called the Eurasian Sea at one time, before it was the Indian Ocean, but at a while back, back, you know, 20,000 years or so, it used to be called the Ocean of the Atlanteans. But the oceans of the world, the Pacific Ocean, the Indian Ocean, the Atlantic Ocean, are coterminous. But the names got changed, especially the Indian Ocean, but also the Atlantic Ocean. Had they named the Atlantic Ocean the English Ocean or the British Ocean or something like that, it'd be less confusing and left the Indian Ocean the Atlantic.
1: Oh, that's
0: ocean,
1: true.
0: The Atlantic.
1: Yeah.
0: So this made a confusion to everybody because of that reason.

0: again, in short, Atlantis is located in a sunken mountain, island, marshland on the opposite side of the world from that word antipodal, which means on the opposite side. And it's outside the pillars of Hercules as described by Plato. But he didn't say exactly how far out. It's not to the right or left or the upper, north or the south, but out. And and actually those pillars of Hercules between Morocco and Spain, Gibraltar Strait, they're kind of a decoy is what they are. The actual original ones were between Bali and Lombok and down the Wallace Line. And the two volcanoes there, Mount Agung on Bali and Mount Rinjani on Lombok. And that's where they brought in the great ships and everything to port into the capital city. That was the original pillar of Hercules was located there until things got changed around to other places like in the Sunda Strait and so on, in the Moluccas.
1: Well, that,
0: you haven't heard just, that before, have you?
1: No, I haven't. But you make a really good case, and you said you're using the scientific method and just kind of eliminating places that were too cold to establish, you know, any sort of human race like that. That takes out a lot of the places that we think that they are. And I think that I don't even realize that you hear the Atlantic Ocean and you think Atlantis, and that kind of gave you the warm seas of the Caribbean, which you've heard. But hearing what you're talking about, I've not heard before that Atlantis was in Indonesia.
0: Well, that's where it is, and everybody's been looking the wrong place. By the way, we found out that the Garden of Eden is the Garden of Lemuria Atlantis. The Garden of Eden was noted to be located in the east.
1: Oh, wow.
0: Check that out yourself.
1: So how do you tie in Bible things with Lemuria and Atlantis? How much of it is connected?
0: To what?
1: How much is the Bible, the things that we read in the Bible, how much are they connected to Lemuria, like the Garden of Eden?
0: A lot of things, like the Great Flood and things, that have to do with the Flood. You have the Great Flood in the sense that the harbor wave, the tsunami came in. But tsunamis, what they do is they go in, and then they recede and go out, and then they go out to begin with, then they go in, and then they recede back out. And that doesn't take that long. But what took longer is because the Krakatoa volcano went off, and it also did other things too. It put a bunch of fly ash up in the atmosphere, you know, the fly ash from the volcano. Like we even had that here in Washington State, the Mount St. Helens, this gray pumice or maybe black soot. And what we found out, and this is not just us, but actually that ended up amplifying the sunlight instead of reflecting it. It ends up absorbing the sunlight and melting the glaciers or the ice, that was all around the world that we had, you know, in North America and in Europe and so on. And so that ice had to go someplace. This is called the albedo effect. And it means instead of reflecting the sun back into outer space, it absorbed the sun and the heat. And so it melted all these glaciers and ice. It was a mile higher, maybe a couple miles thick ice on the continents of North America and Europe and so on. And so it ended up having to go someplace when it goes back into the sea. But when you take all that weight off of the continents, it also puts a big stress into the floor of the sea. And so you have a shift of that going on. So it caused more seismic activity, more underwater volcanic activity. And so that had a equalize out over a period of time. Now, in our book, we have a little thing called book link numbers. They go from 001 to 187. And there's actually more than like three or four book links per one. So there's over 400 links to say, I can't believe this information. Well, 012 goes up to the NASA NOAA space, NASA website. So that this albedo effect does take place. You can check it out yourself.
1: Right on. That's a good tease for when we come back. Let's take a quick break, and we will come right back. We are talking to Frank Joseph Hoff about the lost civilization of Atlantis when we come back on Coast to Coast AM.

0: Real people, real stories.
1: So I had an appointment with the surgeon, and he was told me what all he was going to do, and it was just absolutely horrendous. I came home, I started on carnivora, and I called and canceled my surgery, and she said, are you going someplace else? I said, no, I'm taking care of it myself. She said, okay. And my problem on my skin went away.
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6: Welcome back to Coast AM. I'm your host, Rich Barra. Our guest, Frank Joseph Hoff, the book, Atlantis, The Lost Continent Finally Found. Frank, how big was Atlantis at its peak?
7: Oh, okay. That's a good one. I usually show that in a PowerPoint presentation, but I can basically tell you the size of the entire continental United States with Alaska and Hawaii combined.
6: Oh, wow.
7: And, in the front of our book, make sure I tell you this right, the part that is below the ocean still today, and it's down there for sure, is in yellow. And every part that's above is in brown in our book, in the cover of the book. Now, that area of Indonesia and Southeast Asia consists of Indonesia alone, 17,504 plus islands. Not 1,700, but 17,504. And that's not counting Malaysia, and that's not counting the Philippines, which, by the way, also the Philippines go connected to through the island of Borneo. But the word Krakatoa, which is Krakatau, or in Dravida, which is Krakaka, and Sanskrit Krakata, means to saw in half. It used to be that Sumatra was the upper Java, and the lower part was the lower part, lower Java, or all called one island one time called Java. At least in Sanskrit, and also in Dravida. But it all used to be connected until the Krakatoa volcano went off and basically saw the two islands. It was now two islands and a half, two big islands.
6: How many people do you believe live there at its height?
7: Well, we kind of know from the Critias and Timaeus dialogues, mainly the Critias in this case, that there is like more than 20 million people, probably 25 million. And maybe the other, maybe not more than that, another 5 million live in other places, because they're a big trading, empire. That's where they brought the big ships into port, because they had the deep enough areas and when they went down the Wallace line and between Lombok and Bali. Also, the two majestic volcanoes there, too, Mount Agung and Mount Rajani. Imagine if those were going off when you came in or something. It would just be the most spectacular display.
6: Yeah.
7: Or just the symbolic.
6: What kind of government would have been Atlantean government?
7: Well, they had the sons actually, or the kings of a different.

0: empires of Atlantis, and that's a whole other discussion on that. But I was able to track that some down as well.
1: But, well, what do you mean? They had two kings at one time?
0: Yeah, there's 10.
1: 10 kings?
0: Yeah, and Poseidon was the founder and, you know, the head of the whole thing, but he had his sons, which some are twins and everything else. Actually, I think there's 10. I think there's five sets of twins, so it's 10 total.
1: When you say Poseidon, do you mean, are you talking about the Roman, or the Greek god?
0: Yeah, the founder of Atlantis.
1: So, the Homer book, the Odyssey, which refers to that, are they talking about people, or are they talking about something other than people ruling Atlantis?
0: I'm talking about the person.
1: A person, okay. Not a god, but considered a god.
0: I guess maybe some people might consider him a god. I don't know if it's myself or not, or maybe you, but that's what it considered back and maybe in that day, you know, because these people had a lot of power and influence and everything, so they might have thought of gods, whether they were or weren't, you know.
1: The cartoons I watched, Atlantis was peaceful, but were they a military power?
0: Yeah, they had something like, and that's how we figure out how many people they have, their precious sentence is a calculation. About a million-man army, something like that.
1: And were they friendly with Lumeria, or did Lumeria exist in a different time?
0: No, well, it's a little bit different time. It blew up in the Cobalt Canyon, and they had to rebuild Atlantis proper, the advanced civilization. But then they had the War of Atlantis between the Dravidas and the Aryo Semites. So, you know, I guess.
1: And where is that now? Are we talking intergalactic here? Where was that? If Atlantis is in the South Sea, where's the nations that they're warring with? What is that now?
0: Well, they were warring between themselves because they had the population, the Aryo Semites and the Dravidas. The Dravidas were more of the darker skin, and the Aryo Semites were the lighter skin. And they had this war going on between the different, you know, I guess it's ethnic groups or whatever. And one side decided to get one up on the other, and they just dropped one of these nuclear bombs down the Krakatoa volcano, but it went off a lot more expected and destroyed almost 70% of the mammals on Earth at the time and almost extinguished all of life. So it's not a really wise thing to do, but they just thought they could get away with it and win their battle and destroy themselves too at the same time. I got something else to mention to you too.
1: Please.
0: Yeah, it's... In ancient Greek, there's a thing called Hekpata, and that means that it means it's the second homeland of the great god of Egypt. And so, the second homeland is not Egypt as it is today, but that is the second homeland. But where's the first homeland? Because their second homeland is in Egypt, but where's the first? And that's Atlantis, Indonesia, Atlantis. They came from Atlantis. That's where you got, you know, the Egyptian empire and Egyptian culture and all these places, you know, came up from the Atlantis when they dispersed from that area. I was just recently down in Machu Picchu, you know, and they have all this, ancient ruins down there. But they do, they have all the hydraulics and engineering and stuff for water flow and
1: electricity?
0: Irrigation. Well, they have a terracing, you know, there's terracing going on for the crops to control the flow and the erosion and things like that. All this is Atlantean technology, you know, all this, retaining walls and that sort of thing. You know, that's their, from them. That's where we developed that from. So that they control the water flow and the irrigation into their houses and irrigating their crops. Anchor Tom, Anchor Watt, places around the world have that kind of technology, but it comes from the Atlanteans, you know. In Egypt, too, a lot of that, you know, things come from Atlantis, because that wasn't the original civilization wasn't there. Or if it was there, it was influenced highly by the Atlanteans. Like
1: something,
0: the Aztecs and the Mayans and so on.
1: Something that big, would you see evidence that they had things like medicine?
0: Yeah, they did. They developed medicines and things. They had a whole drug trade going on, too. That's one of the books, actually.
1: So they must have known, if they were sailing that far, they must have had a good handle on astronomy as well.

0: Yeah, they did. As I mentioned before, they're into navigation and equatorial currents, where they float and everything else. They knew exactly what they need to do, but not everybody survived, you know. The people that did that. Hey, I think you're going to ask a question, too, that I heard from the previous person you had on, that, you know, about the pyramids.
1: Oh, yeah, let's hold on to that. We're up against a break, and I want to do a few things. First of all, I want to open up to listeners, so if you have questions about Atlantis, let's get on the phone. Let's load them up, and then when we come back, I want to ask about the Great Pyramid and its connection to Atlantis. We'll tie it into the previous part of the show. When we come back on Coast to Coast AM.

0: Here's your updated 570 WNAX forecast. Shower and storm activity expected to continue in portions of the region even into the early morning hours. We are expecting some scattered showers and storms across portions of central Nebraska into eastern Nebraska too, as well as southern parts of Iowa into southeast Iowa as well. You could even see a few strong to severe storms across those regions. Otherwise, lows for tonight will mostly be a mix of 50s and 60s, although portions of southern to eastern parts of Iowa forecast to hang on to 70s. For the day on Sunday, we'll see highs in the upper 70s and low 80s for the entire region. Isolated showers and storms expected to continue into the day on Sunday across portions of southeast Nebraska as well as southern parts of Iowa. We'll also start off the day with some areas of fog around for portions of central Iowa. By Sunday night, we'll see areas of showers and storms moving into central parts of South Dakota and northern parts of Nebraska too. Across the region, we are expecting lows to be in the upper 50s and low 60s. I'm meteorologist Regina Cole on 570 WNAX. Right now, it's 73 degrees.
1: Hello there. This is Make It Easy Steve with another WNEX Trips Update. This October, we have two fall foliage flyaways. In early October, we're headed to Boston and we'll run around for 8 days in the New England states exploring fall foliage. And then in later October, we're headed to Atlanta so we can take in the glorious fall
2: 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It's 3 o'clock.

0: A Category 1 hurricane. I'm Deborah Valentine, Fox News. Lala is now a Category 1 hurricane as it bears down on Hawaii's Big Island. Fox Weather's Mike Seidel reports from Hilo in the Aloha State.
1: Mauna Kea and Mauna Loa up around 14,000 feet. I think I heard the temperature on one of those mountaintops was in the mid-30s. So it gives you an idea of how high they are. Even in August, they can be down there close to freezing. And we're down here at sea level, just above sea level where we're standing. So you've got a big change in temperature. Remember, the dry, what we call the dry adiabatic rate is about 3.5 degrees per kilometer. So, you know, you go up and the temperatures will cool off. And they have cooled off. Down here, we're in the mid-70s. Again, the lift, the extreme change in elevation over a short period, we've got very steep hillsides, so you get the orographic lift and you squeeze out that moisture. Meanwhile, the rainfall at Hilo Airport is just under 3 inches, so it shows you the difference between being on the coast and being up in the mountains.
0: National Hurricane Director Dr. Michael Brennan.
2: We have very heavy rainfall occurring on portions of the Big Island. Some locations have already picked up more than a foot of rain. There's a flash flood warning in effect for much of the eastern part of the Big Island.
0: 75 mile per hour winds and flash flooding are forecast. At least 5 people have died due to flooding from heavy rains across the state of Indiana. More than 90 people and their pets were rescued Saturday along the White River in Indianapolis. Jacob Spence is the director of Marion County Emergency Management.
3: Make preparations, make a plan, family, friends, whatever you can do to leave now so that we don't put first responders at harm.
0: The National Weather Service

0: Service says the central, southern, and western parts of the state are under a flash flood watch through Sunday morning. 11 inches of rain in some areas of the state this past week. 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
0: Police say 19-year-old Cameron Harris of Virginia is in custody in connection with Saturday's shooting at Virginia State University. He is not a student and was found hiding in a dormitory closet. Five people were hurt, one critically. The FBI reporting its biggest year-over-year drop in violent crime and the situation.

0: Hormuz Strait, a territory of the United States.
1: Iran's deputy foreign minister writing the Strait of Hormuz cannot be seized with a tweet, an aircraft carrier, an executive order, or an election speech.
2: The UAE blames Iran for an attack on Friday on a vessel affiliated with the Abu Dhabi National Oil Company in the Strait of Hormuz. The Democratic Party is shaking up its presidential nominating primary calendar. New Hampshire's primary and the Iowa caucuses will no longer be first in picking presidential hopefuls. South Carolina will be first, then Nevada, followed by New Hampshire, New Mexico, Michigan, and Virginia. National Committee Chair Ken Martin says the new lineup will put the party back in control.
3: They represent our party and our values. These six states will begin our roadmap back to the White House.
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1: The book is called Atlantis, The Lost Continent Finally Found. Our guest, the author of the book, Frank Joseph Hoff, is with us tonight. And what an honor it is to have you on, Frank. And before we went to break, you were revisiting a question I had about the Great Pyramid, Egypt, and its connection to Atlantis. And you're almost giving me, wait till you hear this. So I am ready. Educate me.
2: Okay, I want to clear one thing up, Rich. I'm not the author of the book. Professor Santos is the actual author of the book.
1: You brought it into English, I should say.
2: Yeah. Well, he made it. He spoke 14 languages. He didn't have any trouble speaking English. He wrote it in English. We have another book out too. It had to do with alchemy and Lemuria, Atlantis, and so on, which has been translated into English. So that's another thing altogether we're having to do. But this one here, he wrote in English itself before he passed away. But he's the author of it. And I'm his researcher, understudy, and business agent, and that sort of thing.
1: Excellent. Okay. Well, a clarification.
2: I want to clear up a couple of things here. The Egyptians called their former homeland an ancestral land, Tor. That's what it's called. And the important part of this is that Egypt was really the second abode, which means home, of the Egyptians. The Egyptians themselves claimed to have originally come from Punt, P-U-N-T, and that's important too, because Queen Hatshepsut, which is the Egyptian queen, pharaoh, in a monastery in a place called Deir el-Bari, on her wall, she shows that she made this trip to Punt, which is actually Atlantis, Indonesia, Atlantis, to get all the different perfumes and spices and things that they needed, and brought them back home. And they could sail right down into that area and go right into Punt and get those things. And she, in her monastery, they have a big picture this depicting this whole travel that she got big praise for, because she brought all the things back people were really happy to have from Punt,
1: mm-hmm.
2: Atlantis.
1: Wow.
2: So, I mean, it seems like...

0: like that. I mean, there's so many things I talk about, you know, to you on this stuff. It's hard to say what to go with next. You know, I've got one thing here before we start all these questions.
1: Yes, sir.
0: We might want to know what the importance of Atlantis is for mankind. Atlantis is the source of most all religions and most all sciences and most all races and civilizations. It is the cradle birthplace of world civilization where civilization began. Its discovery now, at the very dawn of millennium, has been predicted from deepest antiquity and is indeed the true message of the Gospels and other such holy books. The discovery of Atlantis brings back the hope and rebirth of the Golden Age, which is Siddha Yuga, which its promise of universal peace, harmony, love, and happiness for all mankind. It will also cause a major revolution in our view of the world, of both our past and our future, for it is remembrance of our ancient ancestors from our ancient motherland, which is Lemuria Atlantis, and our fatherland, which is India, and honoring them. And all of this is to happen now as we enter the third millennium, the Age of Aquarius.
1: Which means what, if you break it down? Tell me what that means.
0: Well, this is the part where we lost more people on Earth in a single day and a night. Over 20 million people basically perished in a day and a night from Atlantis. And it's a remembrance of them. And that's why, you know, you know about these resurrections, like of the phoenix rising from the ashes?
1: Yes.
0: We found out that rising of the ashes, that's from the ashes of the Krakatoa volcano. That's where that all comes from. And so you have a thing called the All Souls Day and everything like that going on too, you know, right around October, November 1st, October 31st, November 1st, usually November 1st. And it's remembrance of our ancient ancestors and that killed, and more, the highest percentage of people lost on Earth in the shortest amount of time. Like, we lost, you know, 20 million people in a day and a night. And that's basically what it comes down to. And so, you have to honor, and we maybe head back to that golden age one day, where peace and harmony, you know, for all mankind. That's why I told you this is about humanity, originally when we got on the air.
1: Are there any pieces of technology that have survived, that are around, or any sort of relics that have been found in that area that would make you think they're Atlantean in nature?
0: Huh. Well, let me start with the pyramids. The pyramids of Egypt is when people left the area that people could get out, okay, and survived it, the survivors of Atlantis, they brought some of their homeland with them. Now, the holy mountain of paradise is called Mount Meru, for Krakatoa, like make Sumeru, and also Kumeru for Toba. But so they brought these pyramid type shaped things that symbolize the Krakatoa volcano, which is a holy mountain of paradise, all places of the world. Now, they're all not made exactly the same, because certain survivors had certain skills and others had certain skills and so on.
1: Sure.
0: But they basically brought the right idea. Now, one other thing too. This has another part of this goes.
1: Well, that would make sense for pyramids all around the world, including like in South America, and even things like where the boat construction all around the world is sort of similar for that time period for people who survived that.
0: And even like China too.
1: Like in Graham Hancock's book, that like the similarities are for being civilizations that seemingly never ever bumped into each other. How would the design and construction of those things be so similar? That would play into that the theory and the science you have behind Atlantis.
0: Exactly. That's exactly it. And by the way, one other thing too. You know, we have our Native Americans here, so-called Indians.
1: Yes.
0: That was a misappropriated name. When Christopher Columbus came over, he was supposed to look for the East Indies.
1: Yes.
0: And the East Indies, not the West Indies, by the way. It's like the, you know, Caribbean and so on. But the East Indies, and that was the area they were looking for, was Atlantis, Indonesia. It was Indonesia. these Indies.

0: but they ran into the Americas. And so they originally said, oh, these are the Indians, okay, not, and we were supposed to be from India, you know, Indian. And they misappropriated the name, and the name stuck. They knew within a couple of months of that they weren't the Indians they were looking for. The Indians they were looking for on the other side of the world. They ran into the Americas, and so they misappropriated the name. By the way, also the Native Americans were also here in North America, and so in South America were also inspired by the Atlanteans as well. You know the teepees that the the Native Americans have, don't they look like pyramids too?
1: Yes, they do.
0: Yeah, because that's where they got the influence from, was the Atlanteans themselves.
1: A little piece of home.
0: Yeah, and you never heard that one before, did you?
1: I've never heard most of this before. You're constantly surprising me. Okay, we got to take a quick little break, and then let's get to some calls here. When we come back on Coast to Coast AM.
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1: 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We are talking all things Atlantis right now, and I'm just fascinated. Our guest, Frank Joseph Hoff, is on with us. The book is called Atlantis, The Lost Continent Finally Found. Let's go to the wild card line. Let's go to Ruthie in Maryland. Hey, Ruthie, welcome to Coast AM.
4: Hi, Rich and Frank. Thank you so much for taking my call. And this is a very great program tonight. It's really good.
1: And learning a lot.
4: Frank, it's actually November 2nd is All Souls Day here in America, and it's Day of the Dead in South America, and it's my birthday, so maybe that's the reason I'm so attracted to decorating the cemetery. But anyway, my question for you, I've known about Atlantis since I was a little girl, but Lemuria, I like to pronounce it Lemuria, I have not heard about that till just this past year and on Coast, and I'm just fascinated by it. I even got a tattoo last month, a Lemurian tattoo with the dolphins, the two dolphins with the circle in the middle, and I'm just fascinated by it. And when I was a little girl, I was always attracted to the water. As soon as I saw the water, I was like 2 years old, I headed straight for it. And my parents didn't try to stop me either from going then. But anyway, my question is, was Lemuria a water continent? And could creatures like mermaids have existed there? Because I really do believe in mermaids and also dragons too. But

0: But yeah, mermaids. Thank you, Frank.
1: Okay. Yeah, the dolphins are actually associated with Atlantis, and they're on a lot of their different types of vases and things. So it's definitely a symbol of Atlantis. Also, elephants too. The giant elephants, they're famous for Atlantis because they were used in wars and battles. They're like stegodons is what they are. They're bigger than the African or Indian elephants, and they use them in wars and battles. There's actually, they dug up bones, and not just once, but twice, and not just once or twice, but many times over in Indonesia. They have a pretty complete skeleton put together in the Bandung Museum in Indonesia, too. And I got some pictures, I think, on our website regarding one of those stegodons. As far as the mermaids and so on, I'm not sure about that, but they did have people there that are tall, very tall people that were like maybe 10 feet, 12 feet tall.
2: Oh, there were giants. I meant to ask you about that earlier.
1: Yeah, the giants and also the I guess it's the dwarfs, you know, that maybe only 2 feet tall, something like that. Or maybe they're down to 1 meter or something like that. So, yeah, that's, you know, actually some of that comes from the Flores Islands, actually not probably all that far from that, where that earthquake took place, which the epicenter is out in the north of that, in the ocean. But, yeah, I mean, there's a lot of things that are symbolic to Atlantis. They're very rich in minerals and tin and zinc and copper and making weapons and so for brass and bronze, and so they're famous for.
2: Have we done any of that LIDAR, radar type stuff around the area that you're saying Atlantis is, to see if there's any structures down below the water there?
1: Okay. I got to answer this in about 3 or 4 different ways here, okay? This is a tough one. Number one, I was in South America. I went to Machu Picchu, okay? And I had an instrument I brought with me. It could give a shows you. I got it right here somewhere. It tells you the different types of. Maybe where to put that thing. RF energy, electromagnetic energy, and so on. And I was getting readings on it for electromagnetic energy. Okay, and when I was going around the Machu Picchu. So that was a very interesting situation because I got it more than 20 times that I was walking around. And
2: What's that mean to you when you see that needle pinging?
1: There's some type of magnetic anomaly that's going on there. And I wasn't going to get the electrical one, but there's also RF energy too.
2: And it has nothing to do with the rocks or the granite or whatever the mountain that Machu Picchu's on?
1: I don't know. That's the whole thing. I don't know, because when I went through there, we couldn't just stand around and take a really good observation because they were kind of rushing us through there a lot of the time. You have a crowd of people and so on, so it's hard to do what you really want to do. But I know when I went around, we had a guide, and I was picking up these beeps. He was afraid that security was going to come after me.
2: I'm sure. But, I had to do it on the DL.
1: But yeah, and here's the rest of this too. Over in Indonesia, when I started talking about this, I said they should check out some of these ancient sites. And guess what they did? And one is called Gunung Padang. And that particular one is located on in a place called, up from a place called Cianjur in West Java.
2: I've literally just heard about this month. It's fun that you're bringing that up.
1: It's been going on for a while, and I'm trying to give you the right name. It's in the Karamukti Village, in the sub-district of Cianjur.
2: Lots of things I've heard look like they're carved out of lasers that are so precise. And I've heard that around that part of Indonesia, as they dig and dig and dig, they keep on finding more and more and more things that seem like there's no way they could have been, you know, just chiseled by somebody with a knife, that there's some type of precise measurements to the carvings.
1: Well, here's a couple of things. They have a lot of stones in there, maybe a million of them. I don't know how many stones, but there's a lot thrown all over the place. Some are upright, showing like a gate was there. But very interesting about stones that they're not

0: there, somebody, this is my mistake, okay? Like, above the ground, they go one direction, but 1 meter or 2 meters below the ground, they go the opposite direction. So that's one thing about that. Also, there's caverns in there, chambers, and they're like 10 meters by 10 meters by 6 meters tall. Two of them are connected together, and there's another one off to the side. So whatever's in there, if there's anything at all, probably pretty well preserved. So they originally went down there and went down to carbon dating things to about 9,500 years. And then it went down deeper, and core samples went to about 12,000, then went to 15,000, then to 18,000, then to 20,000, then to 22,000. And somewhere they ended up around 23,000 years old, that mountain. And it's artificial. It's not natural. And the mass is bigger than the Great Pyramid in Egypt.
1: Do you feel like there's a resistance to discover things like this because there's a bit of a pushback from, the academia or the archaeology community that are gatekeeping? Like, well, we've got this story. Things started in Egypt about 3,000 years ago, and that's all we got. I mean, if you're going back 25,000 years of humanity, that throws a lot of stuff on its ear, doesn't it?
0: Well, it kind of does. And here's the deal with all that. Professor Santos was from pure academia. He was a top-notch professor, 30 years, tenured, okay? And they didn't really want him to talk about this stuff too much. But the thing is, what happened is, there's a lot of scientists and engineers got turned off by pointing Atlantis in the wrong places all this time. And so every time they go there, nothing's there. So they got turned off by the whole thing. What I'm saying here, and Professor Santos was saying, is that we finally found the actual haystack versus the wrong haystack, or haystacks that's been going, people have been pointing to all this time for these scientists, engineers, and academics to take a look at. So they've been turned off. We want to say, okay, we've got the right one finally, and this is the way you should start looking at this stuff. And Professor Santos did not exactly go out to endorse this to begin with. He was against the whole thing. He was going to write books and papers against the whole thing until he found out by too many coincidences happened over and over again, it can't possibly be. So he reverse engineered it back to its true original real location, not a colony, not a remnant, not an outpost, but the true original location of Atlantis, Indonesia. And then also got to build the story about it. Look, it's not just like a 1,000-piece puzzle or a 2,000-piece puzzle. This is like a billion-piece puzzle that scattered all around the world, and you had to piece it all back together, not force-fitting the pieces that, like sometimes when you do a jigsaw puzzle, put them in nice and evenly.
1: The Lost City, or the Lost Continent, finally found of Atlantis. The book, the guest, Frank Joseph Hoff. More of your calls with Frank Joseph Hoff when we come back on Coast to Coast AM.

0: case you didn't know it, it's really easy to get WNAX on your smart.
1: Las Vegas was built for stars. And on August 22nd, two of boxing's biggest take center stage. Rolly Romero never follows the script.
2: This is my game.
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1: It's time to put up or shut up. 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
8: Fox News, I'm Deborah Valentine. Honolulu preparing for the effects of Hurricane Lala. Police Chief is David Lazar.
9: I'm very thankful to the National Guard as we have these special vehicles deployed to areas that are able to respond in flooded areas in partnership with HPD. So this is something new that we're doing, innovative, in order to be prepared for what's happening.
8: Lala skirting Hawaii's Big Island, bringing 75-mile-per-hour winds and heavy rain. A mass shooting during a concert in Kentucky. One person is dead, four others wounded. Lexington Police Chief Lawrence Weathers is asking the public for help in locating the person or persons responsible. The shooting occurred at Charles Young Park. Police say 19-year-old Cameron Harris of Henrico, Virginia, is in custody in connection with Saturday's shooting of five people on the campus of Virginia State University. One victim's in critical condition. Harris was...
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1: When you think about the lost civilization of Atlantis, I mean, it's still on our minds. And I guess I thought that perhaps it was just a myth, much like the Odyssey itself. And I think Wildcard Jim in Delaware, you're on with our guest Frank Joseph Hoff, and I think you might feel the same way about Atlantis. What do you say?
2: Here's what I say. Well, first of all, the prophecy of the scoffers is taking place as after the year 2000, since Jesus hasn't returned. All anybody believe he will. No, but what's worse, people would say he never even existed. But the historians that don't even claim to be Christians write of the existence of Jesus. I would be interested to see what they say about the existence of the lost continent of Atlantis, because wasn't it fabricated by Plato?
3: You asking me that question?
1: Yeah, that's for you.
3: Okay. No, it's not fabricated by Plato. It's definitely not fabricated by him. He learned it from some contemporaries that were telling his story, and then he basically wrote it down. No, he's a great philosopher, and there is no you could track the information, and we've been able to do that. So it's nothing that he made up. This out of nothing, you know, there's something to it.
1: Yeah, you're talking about the existence of something that existed before the Great Flood. I was thinking about this coming into the break. You know, what we didn't talk about was there theater? Was there music? Was there arts?
3: Well, that's what they invented. They did that sort of thing. Invented the agriculture and animal domestication. They were to fixate on the land and then have to be hunter-gatherers all day long so they could do the philosophy. They could focus on religion and astronomy and metallurgy and all these different things, you know, the sciences and astronomy. So music and dance and so on. And so it's where culture emanated from, not the other way around. It emanated out of that area into all the places around the world. I was actually back in 2013. They invited me to the World Cultural Forum. I was there with all the dignitaries and people from around the world that came into that culture, and also the president of Indonesia there at the time. You know, we, by mistake in a way, actually sat on the red carpet with him, but there was like 800 people there, and all these different dances and all the different cultures and everything else showed up that Indonesia had. So there's different, there's the Sunda culture, and there's a Balinese culture, and there's Java, and so it's just

0: different languages and different dialects and accents and so on, all in Indonesia. You know, Indonesia actually has the third largest population in the world. It's like maybe something like 275 million people there now. So you got India first, China second, and it's actually fourth, fourth, and they got the United States third, and then Indonesia is fourth.
1: When you size this whole thing up, this Indonesian thing, the arts, the science, the what I'm thinking of is when you're talking, I'm thinking of tying a lot of things together here. So a lot of civilizations have these stories of people coming from the water and teaching them agriculture, teaching them astrology, teaching them mathematics. Do you think these tentacles kind of reach out from Atlantis, and the things like the difference between the pyramids that the Aztecs had, or the pyramids that the Egyptians had, or the pyramids that the Chinese had, they're outreached from that civilization that got sunk overnight, or that got exploded overnight, depending on volcanic activity, floods, nuclear bombs. Do you think those are the survivors of that came and taught the other people, or do you think they just spread out after Atlantis got destroyed?
0: Those are known as the civilizing angels, the civilizing, you know, heroes.
1: Yeah, they have. Every civilization has that story.
0: Yeah, that's it. It's not just a mistake. It's not just a coincidence. You know, these things happen. You know. I don't believe in coincidences, you know, myself, and neither Professor Santos. A lot of scientists, I don't think, believe in that either.
1: So not a coincidence, definitely.
0: No.
1: From, okay.
0: Yeah.
1: Very good.
0: Hey, I got something for you too.
1: Yes, sir.
0: I forgot that. Good. You know, there's a cross of Atlantis, and it denotes the location of Atlantis, where it actually is. See, if you go take a look at over Sumatra today, you'll see that the latitude goes over at 0 degrees latitude, right?
1: Okay.
0: And but also, it used to be, at one time, it used to be at 0 degrees longitude. Now, on our page 103 of our book, it shows a cross of Atlantis. It also shows all the canals that go into Atlantis for the great ships to go into the port, but also shows the location in both on the meridian or the longitude and the latitude. But no, you say, okay, the longitude is actually over in Greenwich, England, or not in London, but something like about 15 kilometers east of London. On the Greenwich Observatory, and people say that's where it's always been. No, it wasn't always there. It's there because it was the biggest naval powers in the world, also by convention. But before that, it was actually in Paris, France. And before that, it was in the Canary Islands, because they thought that was Atlantis. And before that, someplace else maybe, but originally actually in Atlantis, Indonesia, right over Sumatra. It was at 0 degrees latitude and 0 degrees longitude. And it's exactly where Atlantis is located. And you'll see that located in our book on page 103. It tells about that. You probably hadn't heard about that one either, right?
1: No, I haven't. But I'm getting this book immediately, because I think this is going to be something that sits right by my couch every day. It's so cool. I don't know why I think it's so cool, but I just really do. All right, so we have about 15 minutes left with you before we got to wrap up the show. So let's take a quick break, and then we'll come back and finish up with phones when we come back on Coast to Coast AM.
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1: So I had an appointment with the surgeon, and he was told me what all he was going to do, and it was just absolutely horrendous. I came home, I started on carnivora, and I called and canceled my surgery. And she said, "Are you going someplace else?" I said, "No, I'm taking care of it myself." She said, "Okay." And my problem on my skin went away.
2: I have bruising that's all over my arms, you know. 3 weeks after I was on the carnivore, I noticed, I'm looking at my arms, and I said, gee, I don't have any bruises on my arms, and I'm always full of bruises. 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
3: Welcome back to Coast. I'm your host, Rich Barra. Our guest tonight is Frank Joseph Hoff. The book Atlantis, The Lost Continent Finally Found, which I just bought my copy on Amazon during that break right there. Let's go to Aaron in Fountain Valley, California on the wildcard line. Aaron, welcome to Coast AM. You're on with Frank Joseph Hoff.
4: Hello, Rich. Can you hear me?
3: Quite well.
4: Hi, my friend.
3: Hey, what's happening?
4: Well, Rich, so great to speak with you once more. Thank you.
3: You're welcome. What you got to talk about?
4: Well, Frank, very good show tonight. My thought is, what if we could invent a way to turn the black ash suit white, as white reflects heat while black absorbs both heat and cold, is pertaining to, of course, the volcano. I know it sounds like, well, are you going to be ready to have that technology on hand? But, you know, that's a possibility. And then beneath the Sphinx's right paw, possibly a record of our history is. What do you think?
3: I've heard that before. Have you heard that, Frank?
5: That's a Hall of Records. It's by Edward Casey. By the way, I met his son, Edgar Evans Casey. I got him on the show a while back, too. So I think George interviewed him, and maybe Art Bell. But either way, I think, you know, as far as that goes, that's the albedo effect when you have that reflection going back back into outer space, so it doesn't absorb the heat, you know, and when it's white. And when it's dark, it's going to absorb the heat. And in this case, it melted the glaciers and ice all on the continent, which is a lot of it, and a lot of weight that took off. And so you have it equalized out over time, maybe 1,000 years. So it balanced out over time. By the way, it rose sea levels around the world, you know, anywhere from 130, 150 meters. But in that area of Indonesia, it's shallow. And so that's why you just see the vestiges or tip-tops of the loftiest peaks right now. Mm. So you have 17,504-plus islands.
3: So I think I was asking you this before, though. Has anybody done any LIDAR or anything like that to see if any of the structures or anything? I mean, a place with 20 million people, you'd think that would leave, even underwater, you'd think that would leave something preserved. Has anybody done that yet? Or has anybody gone deep diving around there yet?
5: Well, that's part of that question. I told you I had about 3 or 4 different answers come in. And we're working on something with that right now. I won't explain it all, but we are working on something that's going to be probably underneath the water. We had on the land, which was the Gnum Padang Pyramid, which is the holy mountain of holy area of from our ancient ancestors at Gnum Padang. But no, maybe we might be able to come up with something. If we do, I'll have to contact, Tom Denheiser or George so we can have some of the scientists and engineers maybe come on the show with me that are working on this project. And so it turns out that something we'll start letting you guys know.
3: Yeah, I think that'd be really, really cool. I'd like to broadcast from Atlantis. I think that'd be awesome. Let's go to Aaron.
5: I think we actually could do that.

0: with some of these Starlink things or something else.
1: Oh, yeah, that's true. We get ourselves a Starlink. We can go anywhere. Hey, Aaron, good to talk to you. Thanks for calling. Let's go to the wildcard line, and let's talk to Angela in British Columbia, Canada. Sorry about that. Angela, welcome to the show.
2: Hey, oh, my goodness. Let's start with a little Hellenic Greek. Kalimera, Tikanish Kala, right? There's a little bit of Greek on here tonight. So, wow. Well, one of my questions kind of just got answered, and it had to do with Edgar Cayce. So that was something I was wondering.
1: What was your question regarding Edgar Cayce?
2: I got to say, Frank, you're it's amazing, your research. You know, just my father, if he was around, he was a natural Greek historian, and he'd be fascinated with it. So. Yeah, it kind of went from two questions to I've got 10 listening to the whole show tonight. It's been amazing.
1: Well, you have a few minutes. Well, you can fire off a couple. Go ahead. We got you.
2: Yeah, because you hadn't mentioned anything about Cayce, so that was until the last caller before me. So, and it came up. So I was kind of wondering, where did it start? Where in your research would you have gone to Cayce and looked at some of his unveilings and findings and his spiritual work and his prophetic work. And the other question I had was your mapping. I just opened up my New King James Bible because I have 4 pages of maps, and I'm just, I know I've seen it somewhere, and I thought I would see it here, something about it with Atlantis and how you've gone from, you've got the Black Sea Regency, and it's gone eastward, like you say, and it's all into the Indonesian realm there. So where did it start, where you were finding all your information, like your mapping of this? I'm sure that's probably resources in the book as well, but I am going to be up there for the book. So, where did it... did you look into the Bible at all? Any of the Bibles? I have a New King James, and that.
1: Does the Bible reference any Atlantean type things at all?
0: Well, first of all, with the Garden of Eden, is known to be, for most of these gospel works and Bible and so on, be located in the east. So that's one place. But Professor Santos had to figure out where in Earth could you have a continent that size that Plato mentioned, which is the size of Northern Africa, Libya, which is Northern Africa, and Asia Minor, which is to central Turkey combined. And so he had to figure out a place where, so he reverse engineered it back to the only location it could be, and that was Indonesia and the surrounding area. But it's underneath the ocean. But we have, even on our website, there's an infrared, okay? We had to get from the NOAA Space Spy Satellite thing from the Freedom of Information Act, the FOIA. To get this, and it's an infrared showing that below the ocean, if you drop the sea levels down, the whole continent appears. So it's down. It's not something we fake. And if we want to fake it, it's on our book, but it doesn't matter because the actual infrared, which is more exact, is, we have a photo of that, and that comes from that Freedom of Information Act, showing it's there. So I don't know if there's another part of your question. Your audio was a little distorted, so I didn't quite get it all.
1: Angela, did he answer your question? You still there?
2: Sort of. I just wondered because they're in some of the back of the Bibles, you'll find maps, and
1: I see what you're saying. She's saying that in the back of her King James Bible, there are quite a few maps, and she's wondering if any of those would indicate what you're talking about, maybe even by process of elimination, that it's not on the map.
0: Possibly, but I would take a look at our maps that are on our website, because I put a few of those ancient maps on the website and modern maps on the website. So you might take a look at those.
1: You feel those ancient maps were pretty accurate for not having what we think, or for people maybe we believe that they didn't travel that far. Sounds like they were world travelers.
0: Well, one of the names for Atlantis is also Troprobony or Troprobana. There's several names in Andromeda too. But, there's El Dorado is another coded name for Atlantis as well. And Simbalo. So you can see there's a whole

0: I don't know, there's a discussion to get into, but probably don't have time for that. But yeah, take a look at the ancient maps. He had to figure it out from that too, because some of them are a little bit different than what modern maps are. But some of the wording, you can start decoding the whole thing. And the whole word of Atlantis is totally encoded. Professor Santa had to decode that word in three different languages: ancient Greek, Sanskrit, and Dravida. And by the way, Dravida is a language of the birds.
1: Say, well, how so?
0: When you hear that language spoken, it's like Tamil or Tom. You can say, you can call it Tamil, Tamil, Tamir, and Tamil, Tamil, Tamil is the other one. But it has a way to communicate with the birds, but it sounds like chirping or, you know, clicking when you hear that language. Oh, by the way, on our website, our website will translate into 104 languages, upper right-hand corner.
1: Oh, that's cool.
0: 104, including Tamil.
1: That's cool. I love that. Tell me the website again, and we'll link that back up on Coast to Coast AM.
0: Okay, it's at www.atlan.org, first five letters, Atlantis.org website, or else AtlantisPublications.com, that's plural, and publications. And it goes to the same place, AtlantisPublications.com.
1: I want to thank you for being up so late and kind of talking about this. I know this is kind of opposite of your world schedule, but your energy and your information tonight has been just fun for me to pick up. And what is next for you now? What do we do now that this is all out there?
0: Well, when we find something more in Atlantis, Indonesia, and that's where the real true location is, we would get back with you and we'll get the engineers and scientists on the show that are doing this work.
1: Let's go.
0: Myself.
1: And I know George would probably want to broadcast from there. I'd want to broadcast from there. I think that'd be an incredible discovery.
0: Well, we could do it directly from there. This depends on what they want. I've been there about five times, so.
1: Excellent. Excellent. Well, hey, thanks for your time and energy tonight. I really appreciate you. And again, the book, which I just got on Amazon, because I think it's so cool. It's called Atlantis, The Lost Continent Finally Found. Makes a pretty strong case that it's not in the Caribbean, it's not off the coast of Greece, it's not in Antarctica, but off the coast of Indonesia. Well, thank you to George Nori for asking me to host this weekend. It's been 8 hours of radio over the last 2 days, you and me together, and I appreciate every second of it with you. Take care of each other. Good night.

0: Here's your updated 570 WNAX forecast. Shower and storm activity expected to continue in portions of the region even into the early morning hours. We are expecting some scattered showers and storms across portions of central Nebraska into eastern Nebraska too, as well as southern parts of Iowa into southeast Iowa as well. You could even see a few strong to severe storms across those regions. Otherwise, lows for tonight will mostly be a mix of 50s and 60s, although portions of southern to eastern parts of Iowa forecast to hang on to 70s. For the day on Sunday, we'll see highs in the upper 70s and low 80s for the entire region. Isolated showers and storms expected to continue into the day on Sunday across portions of southeast Nebraska as well as southern parts of Iowa. We'll also start off the day with some areas of fog around for portions of central Iowa. By Sunday night, we'll see areas of showers and storms moving into central parts of South Dakota and northern parts of Nebraska too. Across the region, we are expecting lows to be in the upper 50s and low 60s. I'm meteorologist Regina Cole on 570 WNAX. Right now, it's 69 degrees.
1: This is a WNAX Trips update. We still have room on our getaway to San Francisco in early September. Or perhaps you would rather go to Niagara Falls. And don't take your eyes off our fall foliage trips. There are two of them. The first one to New England, and the other one takes us to Georgia and the Carolinas.
2: Yippee-dope!
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0: No direct hit. I'm Deborah Valentine, Fox News. Hurricane Lala is impacting but skirted Hawaii's Big Island, bringing torrential rain and 80-mile-per-hour winds. Fox's Chanley Painter reports.
1: Hawaii is bracing for the worst as Hurricane Lala lashes the state with heavy rain, strong winds, and rough surf. The Category 1 storm is packing maximum sustained winds of 80 miles per hour. It's threatening severe flooding, wind damage, mudslides, and dangerous storm surge. Right now, Lala's center is brushing just south of Hawaii's Big Island. If it makes landfall in Hawaii, it would be the first hurricane to do so in nearly 35 years.
0: Honolulu is bracing for Lala's impact once the system moves on from the Big Island. Mayor Rich Blanchiardi.
2: Tropical storm Lala strengthened to a hurricane category one, Cat 1. On the Big Island, the best we know, and we've been back and forth with them, 43,000 homes are now without power because it's a very strong wind event. And some, as I understand it, some 10 to 20 inches of rain are going to be left there.
0: The National Hurricane Center does not expect Lala to strengthen beyond a Category 1 status. A mass shooting during a concert in Kentucky. One person is dead, four others wounded. A suspect is not in custody. Lexington Police Chief Lawrence Weathers is asking the public for cooperating in locating the person or persons responsible.
3: We need a whole community to come together because this is not just one issue, one problem. This affects everybody and affects a lot of people.
0: The shooting occurred at Charles Young Park. Police say two children are among the victims. In Virginia, police have arrested 19-year-old Cameron Harris of Henrico, Virginia, in connection with Saturday's shooting at Virginia State University. Police say he was found hiding in a dorm closet. Five people were hurt, one critically. 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
0: At least five people have died due to flooding from heavy rains across Indiana. More than 90 people and their pets were rescued on Saturday along the White River in Indianapolis. Jacob Spence is the director of Marion County Emergency Management.
16: Make preparations, make a plan, family, friends, whatever you can do to leave now so that we don't put first responders at harm.
0: The National Weather Service says the central, southern, and western part of the state is under a flood watch through this morning. A stretch of severe storms over the past week has dumped at least 11 inches of rain in some areas of Indiana. Voters cast

0: 140 kilometers, 87 miles east of Hungary's capital of Budapest. In a statement, police said it was likely that the driver fell asleep, causing the accident.
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0: good evening or good morning, wherever you happen to be across these United States and Canada. Welcome to Coast AM. I'm Rich Barra, and tonight we're going to spend a few hours exploring two very different mysteries. One that may be about where humanity is going and another about where we might have been. In our first 2 hours, we're going to explore the idea of star seeds. I actually don't know much about this. I just heard about this because of our author, the belief that some people walking among us may be souls with origins beyond this world. Here, at this particular moment in human history, for a reason. And that's our first guest tonight. Psychic channel medium author Jill M. Jackson says that there are new generations of these souls arriving, including what she calls solar ray and golden ray star seeds. But we're going to find out who they are, how someone might recognize these maybe in themselves or maybe even in our children, and why Jill believes they're here now. We're also going to get into what she calls the new earth, her belief that human consciousness may be undergoing a major shift. And I want to ask her about marrying what she calls her twin flame, which I don't know if she knew I was going to ask about, but she does now if she's listening in. And we're going to search in the second half of our program for one of the greatest lost civilizations in human history. I'm talking about Atlantis. Frank Joseph Hoff believes Atlantis not only was real, and not only was it destroyed in an ancient catastrophe, but after thousands of years of searching, we may have been looking in the wrong part of the world. Now he's going to take us to the South China Sea in Indonesia. Spoiler alert there, but he's going to lay out all the receipts and cases why he believes the lost continent may still be there beneath the water. Star seeds, a changing human consciousness, Atlantis, Lumira, and the possibility that our past and our future may be far stranger than we realize. We got a lot to explore together. So let's you and I sail into the mystic together. I'm Rich Barra. This is Coast to Coast AM. And I'm so excited about our first guest. I can't wait. We're not going to take a break yet. We're going to say hello to Jill Jackson. Jill, welcome to Coast AM. What a pleasure it is to talk to you.
1: Thank you so much. I'm excited to be back.
0: Yes, one of the most famous guests of all time here on Coast to Coast. As I was doing my research, I hear people drop this, but I don't think I know what it means. So I hope tonight you have the heart of a teacher on, because I'm going to ask you a lot of questions. Talk to me like I'm in third grade. I know what a soulmate is, but what is a twin flame? How is that different? Can you explain that to me?
1: Yes, absolutely. A twin flame is actually not that common. They're coming more often in incarnation now, but a twin flame is two aspects of the same soul who decide to incarnate at the same time. And the reason that they would do that is because they share a similar purpose on the planet. Predominantly, people's twin flames stay on the other side to assist them with their journey of this current incarnation.
0: Okay. So, and you have met yours.
1: Yes, I did. I did about 11, 12 years ago. Yes.
0: Yeah, well, do you want to tell me how you were able to spot the difference between a twin flame and a soulmate? How did you know?
1: It's a soul recognition, and literally so many of my psychic colleagues started calling me within days saying that they had received that same message, that we were indeed twin flames. It was an immediate knowing, and many soulmates feel that same way as well. You look in the person's eyes and you know that you have shared lifetimes with them before. In this scenario, we mirrored each other in so many ways.

0: days. And sometimes people have the misconception, Rich, that twin flames are always unicorns and puppy dogs and rainbows. But the truth is, our twin flame mirrors us and holds up a mirror to expose our deepest wounds and shadows to help us become the highest version of ourselves pretty rapidly. So it's been a really amazing and interesting journey. And my husband is also a born medium as well.
1: Oh, really? Well, that's
0: Yes.
1: pretty cool. So, in
0: Yes.
1: this case, though, okay, I'm sure you guys are doing fabulously. But tell me this: just because they're your twin flame, that doesn't necessarily mean you should be married, right?
0: Absolutely. There's many different aspects of a twin flame relationship. And my husband and I are passionate about teaching this concept because so many people are looking for their twin flames outside of themselves. And it's so important that we understand, even if we have incarnated with our twin flame, this is still an individual journey. And it's important for us to do our own shadow work to really peel those proverbial onion layers back and get to the heart of our individual contract, as well as the contract that we share with our twin flame.
1: Well, okay, so you said a lot of things there that I'm gonna need explanation on since I'm kind of new to this world, but I am interested in learning. And of course, I would be remiss if I did not say that Jill has many books, I think five at least out right now, and they are all linked up at Coast to Coast AM. And when we come back, we're gonna talk about what you actually called for. I know I kind of hit you sideways with the twin flame thing. But we're gonna talk about star seeds, we're gonna talk about how the world is changing, and we will be right back with Jill Jackson on Coast to Coast AM.
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1: Welcome back to Coast to AM. I'm your host, Rich Barra. Jill M. Jackson is a psychic. She's a medium, published author. She helps her clients recognize their gifts and tries to inspire students worldwide to embrace their magic and transform their limited beliefs. And all of her books are linked up here at Coast to Coast AM. Jill, before we get into the book and starseeds and any of that, who was Jill Jackson before this became part of your life? And then I want to ask about maybe the experience that let you know that, well, maybe things are different than they appear on the surface.
0: Yes,

0: Absolutely. I was born a medium. I was born able to see the spirit world, and I tried to fit in as a normal person for so many years. I actually ended up becoming a CPA, and I was a business manager in Hollywood for the entertainment industry for so many years. But I had an ongoing relationship with the other world. I've had prophetic psychic visions since going back to my early 20s. And finally, I decided that after many times in the hospital, I recognized that I was not on my path. And that's when I jumped off the cliff and became a professional psychic medium.
1: Well, when you said many times in the hospital, tell me, what do you mean by that?
0: Yes, so many of us have catalyst in our lives, and the catalyst can come through illness, the catalyst can come through divorce or losing a loved one, and many people understand it as the dark night of the soul. And what happens is when we are not walking the path that we chose in our soul's blueprint before we incarnated for this lifetime, then different things happen to help guide us back onto our path. And for me, I tend to be a little bit of a hard-headed person, a little stubborn person. So it took two different times in the hospital navigating various illnesses, and I finally recognized that it was time for me to really step onto the path and trust and start serving spirit as I had contracted to do before I was born.
1: Well, yeah, I heard you mention that in the first break, the contract with our soul. And so, again, this is new to me, so I'm going to ask you questions that maybe seem remedial, but I'm just trying to understand. So, before we come here as humans, we agree to come here either to learn a lesson or to follow a path. And once we get here, if we're not on that path, we get nudged, whether, negative, positive, we get nudged in a direction to follow that path. And it sounds like your gift was there from the beginning. So I wonder if that's like me trying to explain what the color blue is like for somebody who doesn't see colors the way I do, if I've always seen blue as blue. So is it hard for you to say to people who don't have this part of them, is it hard to explain what you do or what you see when you get a vision or an idea or a thought?
0: Yes, it is many times. And when I was younger, I thought that everybody could see the spirit world. I had that belief for so long. It was so natural to me. And then as I got older, I started realizing that the majority of people could not see the other world or maybe did not have prophetic insight. And that is why it's my passion to teach everybody to tune into their gifts. And the way that I give an analogy is every single one of us can learn to play golf. Every single one of us can learn to play the piano. Now, is it our soul's mission to become the next Tiger Woods or to be a concert pianist? Probably not. But that doesn't mean that we can't learn how to tune into it. And I feel that every single human should learn how to tune into their intuition because we have it within us and it helps us navigate this journey of life.
1: It is interesting to me that you chose being a CPA, which is the most opposite of using your intuition thing that I can even think of, is just dealing with numbers.
0: It's very left brain, that is for sure. But the other never went away. I was always tuned in and I received insight along with the left brain. I've always had a really great balance between the two. But yes, it's shocking for people to find that out.
1: So give me an early moment where you knew things were a little different, or maybe you're like, well, come on, this can't be real. Other people aren't like this. Give me a feeling or a moment where that kind of changed your mindset.
0: Oh my gosh. Well, just knowing things, my guides would talk to me in the middle of the night. I would get woken up at 5 a.m., 6 a.m. And, I would say, can't you tell me later in the day? But for me, it seems to be early in the morning. And they say that that's the easiest time that they can get my attention.

0: attention when I'm really in that in-between state. And they would give me messages about things to be aware of, things to come. I would see people walking around my house. I mean, that's going back to when I was just a small child. There was always somebody walking around my house. And at first, I could not hear them. I could only see them. The first time that I actually heard somebody on the other side was when my grandmother passed away. And I was 12 years old at the time. And she woke me up and she was floating above my bed. And I see her just full with my eyes wide open. She was not sick anymore, and she telepathically told me how it was, heaven. Some people call it the other side, some people call it heaven, and not to worry about her anymore. And from that point on, I could hear the spirit world as well.
1: Wow. So is there a movie that you've seen that connects to what you experience?
0: Some parts of Ghost for sure. And I believe it was the Sixth Sense.
1: I
0: Was
1: was
0: that?
1: wondering if you're going to bring that up because not that I have any of this ability, but when I watched that movie, that seemed like it was grounded in like, yeah, I bet that's how it is.
0: Yes, many ways, absolutely. And for those movies, they do use psychics and mediums as consultants to help them with the scripts.
1: So you'll feel, like a difference in temperature that maybe isn't really happening in the room, but you can feel as well as smell and sense people. Can you smell somebody's perfume or if they were a smoker or something like that?
0: Yes, that is part of the clairs as well. And absolutely, many people can smell cigarette smoke with their loved ones coming around, or like you mentioned, perfume. Some people smell flowers. Yeah, so that's predominantly a gift with mediumship. It can happen some in psychism, but predominantly with mediumship.
1: You were speaking of your guides. Are those people relatives from your past? Are those angels? What are the guy? Who are the guides?
0: Every single one of us has spirit guides. It's a team of angels and guides that agreed to help us along our journey. They always honor our free will, but they're always here to help us navigate the path, and they will give us signs. We can learn to communicate with them. I teach my students to connect with their spirit guides and learn how to listen to them from the clairs, from dreams. But yes, and then also my mom, who was also a medium, passed away sadly 10 years ago this month. And she's also been one of my guides since she passed to spirit.
1: So you were saying your husband is a psychic as well. Do you guys ever scrap over who's more right about the future?
0: That has been an interesting topic from time to time. And we get messages for each other. And when we're trying to make a decision about something, we each will look into it separately and then come together and discuss from there.
1: Is it because I would think going just a simple thing like going out to dinner. Well, my guides say Red Lobster's better.
0: That's
1: Does it come
0: hilarious.
1: up like that or no? Is it not that deep?
0: We've joked about that some, absolutely.
1: Now, do you share any clients between the two of you?
0: Some clients have come to each of us separately, and but we don't talk about it. We have a very, very strict ethical compass. I teach ethics within my classes as well. And honestly, psychics don't even want to know anything about their clients beforehand. It's so much easier when you know nothing about the person.
1: I've had one psychic reading with a friend of mine. I don't even want to mention their name, but they are very famous. And it's just my friend, and I never ever asked questions, and I'm not going to ask you questions either. But I will say that she offered me a reading one time in her office, and I remember pulling out, and she ran outside as I was pulling up to her office. She's like, "Get in here! All your relatives are around," and I didn't know what to do because I wasn't expecting that. I thought I have a little, I didn't know what to expect. But when I went inside for the reading, I'm not sure if it was me thinking about it. I'm not sure what it was, but it literally felt like sitting around the piano around Thanksgiving when I was a little kid, like, you know, 3, 4, 5.

0: years old when my aunts and uncles would sing in harmony. They'd sing Christmas songs all night, and it smelled like the house that we were in. It smelled like the food. And I don't remember if any of the messages were particularly earth-shattering, but the feeling of being around her at that moment, it put me right back in that great time of my childhood, to the point where now I remember that almost as much as being a kid sitting around at Thanksgiving in the middle of Florissant, Missouri, listening to pianos playing. So I wonder how you tap into that for yourself. If you don't have the benefit of a psychic medium around you, what's the way to start that? What's, how do you tap into that joy? Cause I think that's probably important for people.
1: Absolutely. And I love that story that you just shared, because what you were doing was tapping into the vibrational frequency. And when you have a medium has to raise our vibrational frequency, and then our loved ones on the other side have to lower their frequency, and we meet in the middle, and it's connection from there. And when you are having a session with a truly gifted medium, you can feel it, just like you mentioned, and you were tapped into that similar vibrational frequency. So that's where I teach my students to start, is learning how to tap into their own energy, learn how to know what their baseline energy is, and then learn how to start raising the vibrational frequency.
0: Yeah, it's interesting, because as I think about it, the medium at the time, you could see she was loving hanging around my family, and it almost was acting in a way as if she were part of the group, as part of listening to it. So I could tell she was feeling it too. And she was even talking about the, you know, the kind of desserts that they made at the time. And she was right. I mean, that part of it was completely legit. And more than anybody giving me a message about, you know, like one day you're going to do this, or, you know, watch out for making left turns. It was just a feeling of joy that went right back to my childhood, because I remember falling asleep all the time at Thanksgiving, pretty much on those couches while they were singing. And I thought that was comforting. Like I was half in, half out. And I felt like I was half in, half out here too. It was really cool. I love that. Well, when we come back, we're going to talk about your book. We're going to talk about starseeds, how they are here. And it is time. The world's a-changing. Jill Jackson is our guest, right back with Coast to Coast AM after this.

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1: Hello there. This is Make It Easy Steve with another W1EX Trips update. This October, we have two fall foliage flyaways. In early October, we're headed to Boston and we'll run around for 8 days in the New England states exploring fall foliage. And then in later October, we're headed to Atlanta so we can take in the glorious.
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7: Fox News, I'm Deborah Valentine. Hurricane Lala bearing down on Hawaii's Big Island, bringing over 20 inches of rain in mountainous areas and 75-mile-per-hour winds. Mayor Rick Blangiardi expects lesser effects as Lala passes Honolulu.
8: Do not take this storm lightly. So it's moving. It's moving at a good clip.
7: Flash flooding, damaging winds, and power outages are expected. One person was killed, four wounded in a mass shooting during an outdoor concert in Kentucky Saturday night. Lexington Police Chief Lawrence Weathers is asking the public for help in locating a suspect.
9: If you know something, you know some people that are kind of like angry at each other or arguing back and forth, please. Let us know. Let somebody know.
7: The shooting at Charles Young Park. Police have arrested a 19-year-old Cameron Harris of Henrico, Virginia, connection with...
10: Slow down and never drive after drinking. 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
1: Welcome back to Coast AM. Jill M. Jackson is back. Her book is linked up at Coast to Coast AM. We were talking about star seeds. And Jill, take me into your world. For somebody hearing this word for the very first time, what is a star seed?
2: A star seed is someone who originated from another planet or another star system and has agreed to incarnate on Earth to help humanity in some way. And many star seeds have been looking up to the sky since they were young. I know for myself, I had my first UFO sighting when I was 9 years old, and I was not scared. I actually wanted to run towards the ship, and the woman that was keeping us at the time made us go inside. So star seeds have
1: go inside
2: a
1: the house or go inside the yes. craft. Oh, okay.
2: I wish I was trying to go towards the craft, and she was.

0: was actually afraid and made my sister and I go inside.
1: Do starseeds know they're starseeds?
0: Most of us do. Sometimes the memory starts coming later in life. They're like I talked earlier about a catalyst. Sometimes a catalyst can cause memories to start coming in. Some people have near-death experiences. Some people are hypnotized and have memories of incarnating on other planets, other star systems.
1: So, how did you come to believe that you were a starseed?
0: I've just always been different. I always think outside the box. I have been questioning religion, dogma. I think outside the box. I have been able to see the other worlds. Like I said, I saw a UFO ship when I was 9. I've just always looked at the world differently. And my own mother remembers as a small child, 4, 5, 6 years old, she would sit outside and look up at the sky and say, "When can I go home?" And many star seeds feel a little bit strange at times being on this planet. Humans are sometimes confusing to star seeds.
1: Now, you and I are friends, so I feel like I can ask you this question without you getting offended. But is there any point that you think, well, maybe it's just in my head. Maybe this isn't real. Maybe my imagination is running wild.
0: I can understand why skeptics think that way, and I don't mind skeptics at all because we should not give our sovereignty over to anyone. And I understand that it's so far out there. In fact, I've been doing this professionally for a couple of decades now, and my colleagues and I still get blown away by the experiences that we have, by the readings that we have. So I completely understand how people can have a challenge sometimes understanding until they start having some experiences for themselves.
1: How do you tell people to first begin? I know that you do it, you're a teacher as well. How do you tell people to first begin to tap into this?
0: The first stage is intuition. And you want to understand what is coming in from your ego and what is actually coming in from either your higher self or your spirit guides. And that takes a while. It's the program that I teach is anywhere from a 9 month to 11 month program because you want to teach in strong foundations. So many people will have a few exciting experiences and they want to dive right in. But I really caution against that because you want to have a strong foundation and understand energy, understand frequency, understand how your own intuition works. So I teach people to start there, and it all starts with learning stillness and meditation and getting quiet within.
1: You talk about children having this sense of intuition. Do you think that we all have it early on and then maybe have it sort of talked out of us? I mean, your parents were involved in a little bit, so you probably had a little bit, even though you tried to talk yourself out of it yourself, it wasn't strange to you. It was part of your life. But do you think that a lot of us have this gift as we're younger, and then it gets sort of coached out of us by like, oh, well, that was just an imaginary friend, or whatever that is. We sort of just what pat it down or push it away, even though we have that instinct.
0: 100%, absolutely. When you look at children, children are so connected. They are so intuitive. So many of them are seeing their loved ones in spirit that they never even met. And society indoctrinates us to look at it as woo-woo or makes fun of it. Because if you think about it, if everybody on the planet was truly tuned in to their own wisdom, to their own knowing, tuned into the wisdom of the heart. They

0: could not be controlled. And, the powers that still want to be, it's much easier to control people when they are not tuned in to their own knowing. And I teach that as well. I teach discernment because that is key.
1: It sounds like what you're saying, if you're listening and you're on one of those paths where things aren't working out for you, or maybe you feel lost, not only might you be a starseed, you just might be not following the contract that you signed before you got here on Earth, right? You might just need the nudge in the right direction.
0: Absolutely. And that's
1: Interesting.
0: what I love. Yes, because and we'll talk about the newer children who started the star seeds that started incarnating in about 2014, 2015, and they have never had any lifetimes on planet Earth. But going back to your question, absolutely. So many times people get on a path, and I call it our false ego. When we step into the ego version of ourselves, that was the expectation of someone else. And all of us can look at different examples of that throughout our lives where either society or family or religion pushed us into a certain career path, a certain belief system. And when we really go within ourselves, it doesn't feel right anymore. But then there's fears that come up around leaving that and starting something new. And that's what I love helping people with. It takes a lot of courage.
1: I believe that when I listen to you talk, I believe you have something special going on in you. You can almost hear the calm and the peacefulness of knowing in your voice. I think that's really, really special. So let's take a quick break and then we'll come back and let's talk more about the star seeds. Let's talk about the children. I want to get into what you call the golden ray and the solar ray children. Who are these souls? What's their mission on Earth? We're going to get into that when we come right back on Coast to Coast AM.
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1: Welcome back to Coast AM. I'm your host, Rich Barra. Our guest, Jill Jackson. Her new book, dealing with the children of tomorrow that are here right now, the star seeds. And like you introduce something in the book, the prophecy of the golden ray and the emergence of the solar ray children. What do you mean by that? Explain that to me.
0: So I identify as an indigo, and many of the listeners may have heard the term indigo children.

0: or crystal children. And I was familiar with that as well. And I was in Naples, Florida in 2014. I was doing a sound bath and a journey, and a group consciousness gave me a transmission that foretold the Golden Ray children arriving on the 12th ray of consciousness, and that they would be very different than the star seeds that preceded them. And I started getting more and more information. And I talk about it in the book. I resisted it for a while. And when I finally stepped up to the fact that this was part of my mission to bring this information through, I started going into more and more channeling sessions and bringing this information through. So I'm so excited. And the first time I connected with an actual Golden Ray star seed, she was still in utero and her parents came in for a reading. And when I connected with her, her soul was so pure that I had tears flowing down my face during the entire reading, talking to her.
1: You can see it, you can feel it when you
0: You
1: meet
0: can,
1: somebody.
0: yes, you can feel it. Absolutely. There's
1: Are there
0: an
1: a lot of
0: energy.
1: them here already?
0: When you look at it percentage wise, no, but they're coming in more and more. And it's really important now because I believe that we are at a precipice with humanity. We have a lot of really serious choice points and decisions to make on how we want to navigate moving forward. And these children carry energy in their DNA that help more and more people wake up to their own truth and their own knowing of their mission on the planet as well.
1: Before this show started tonight, they do a throwback show with Art Bell called Somewhere in Time. And I was listening to it. And this particular show tonight that's playing all around the country was from 1996. And I remember listening to Art back in 1996. I was driving to my job at the time and he talked about how things were changing. He called it the quickening and he wrote a book about it actually. And all the stuff that he is talking about in 1996, we're still talking about it now. Things are, so we're still saying, how much more can we take? How much more, of the insanity of the world until something comes along? So as you look into the future, how close are we to humanity changing things up and maybe going in a more positive direction than we are now?
0: That is my hope, and that is why I'm excited about these starseed children that have agreed to incarnate here on this planet, because Earth is a third dimensional planet. We can choose to vibrate in a fifth dimensional consciousness, and Mother Earth's frequency is rising as well. But many humans, let me just go back a minute. In 2019, my guides told me that there was a time coming where we would be given a choice, each human through free will, of which train they wanted to get on. And the analogy was there was a 3D train of those humans that chose to continue with the division and the wars and the separation and the fears. And the other train was for the fifth dimensional, higher vibrational consciousness, where those humans were choosing no wars. Those humans were choosing unity, consciousness, and diversity, and unconditional love and non-duality. And I remember that vision went on for an entire week, and I felt the magnitude of it. And it was right before COVID, and I believe that COVID was the choice point as well. It was a pivotal opening. It provided a lot of space for people to start asking the deeper questions for themselves. But I believe that we're there now, but it's been going on for years, just as Art Bell foretold as well. But I do see things changing rapidly with the emergence of AI
1: There we go.
0: and
1: Yeah, I was wondering about that. You talk about that connection in your book too.

0: between children, yes, the future of technology, AI, sustainability. How do you see them helping share the future of the planet? Like, what's coming up? What do you got for us?
1: So those of us that channel higher dimensional galactic beings understand that AI is really made to help all of humanity. It is used in more advanced civilizations, and the technology can bring breakthroughs in medicine in so many different ways. But the issue is when there are certain people on the planet that try to use the technology to manipulate and to control others. And when I ask one of my guides that I channel, his name is Solomon, I ask what we should think about with regards to AI. And the answer was that AI meets each person with where your consciousness level is. And it is extremely important not for us to give our own sovereignty away, our own creativity away. And I feel like that is what is happening with so many people with that version of AI. And the golden ray star seeds that did start arriving in 2014, they carry a frequency within their DNA that holds that version of AI being, having the ability to help everybody on the planet with the medical breakthroughs and things like that. And they carry that energy with them, and that is being rippled out to the planet at this time. So that is my hope and my prayer, that they will be able to help shift humanity and understanding the higher version of AI, and also understanding not giving our creativity away and our divinity away to AI.
0: In your book, you talk about how a lot of these children, the starseeds, maybe they don't do so well in traditional school systems because they're probably way past that, right?
1: Yes, absolutely. And I feel like a lot of your listeners who are extra sensitive can look back and also feel like
0: that same
1: traditional
0: thing.
1: Yes. Yeah.
0: I was totally somewhere totally different in my school.
1: Yes. Yes. But especially the ones, you know, I'm going to go back to the diamond rays and golden rays and the solar rays. They really, really need alternative education because they do not understand the proverbial box that traditional education tries to put students in.
0: Yeah, because the box is very, very basic for people who are feeling other things, right? You can't move around and really learn the way you might if you had a different way of being educated.
1: Absolutely. And their energy and their frequency vibrates so high that they really need nature to help calm them down. So when they are stuck in a classroom for so many hours a day without any access to nature and getting stillness within the mind, they do not do well. And they actually can act out in a lot of ways. I've helped so many parents understand that the answer from traditional medicine is so many times to just medicate these gifted children. And why don't we just put them out in nature and help them connect and understand how to move that energy through the body? Society has made fun of tree huggers, but I'm telling you, when I feel high energy, there's something
0: outside
1: to it. Go out and hug a tree. Yes.
0: Well, as we're going to move into the next hour here, and we're opening up the phone lines, and I'm wondering, when you talk to people, what kind of things should they be asking you? What kind of things do you want to talk about?
1: If they've had experiences themselves, or if they have children that are gifted or sensitive, I can help them with that.
0: Okay, excellent. So our phone numbers will be here at the top of the hour. More with Jill Jackson. The next hour of Coast to Coast AM is next.

0: Here's your updated 570 WNAX forecast. Shower and storm activity expected to continue in portions of the region even into the early morning hours. We are expecting some scattered showers and storms across portions of central Nebraska into eastern Nebraska too, as well as southern parts of Iowa into southeast Iowa as well. You could even see a few strong to severe storms across those regions. Otherwise, lows for tonight will mostly be a mix of 50s and 60s, although portions of southern to eastern parts of Iowa forecast to hang on to 70s. For the day on Sunday, we'll see highs in the upper 70s and low 80s for the entire region. Isolated showers and storms expected to continue into the day on Sunday across portions of southeast Nebraska as well as southern parts of Iowa. We'll also start off the day with some areas of fog around for portions of central Iowa. By Sunday night, we'll see areas of showers and storms moving into central parts of South Dakota and northern parts of Nebraska too. Across the region, we are expecting lows to be in the upper 50s and low 60s. I'm meteorologist Regina Cole on 570 WNAX. Right now, it's 68 degrees.
1: 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If you've already seen the fall foliage of New England, you will be completely amazed by the fall foliage of the Smoky Mountains. On this getaway in late October, we fly into Atlanta, and then from there, we'll visit Savannah, Georgia, Charleston, South Carolina, Asheville, North Carolina, and more. 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
2: 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It is the bar. It's 5 o'clock.

0: Hurricane Lala. I'm Deborah Valentine, Fox News. Lala is now a Category 1 hurricane as it bears down on Hawaii's Big Island. National Hurricane Director Dr. Michael Brennan on the impacts of Lala.
1: The heavy rainfall we've been talking about, especially on the Big Island, the windward side, isolated rainfall totals in excess of 25 inches, and on the eastern side of Maui, 8 to 12 inches. And then across the rest of the Hawaiian Islands, 4 to 6 inches, isolated totals as high as 8 inches. That type of rainfall, particularly on the Big Island of Maui, could lead to life-threatening flash flooding and landslides.
0: Honolulu is also bracing for Lala's impact. Mayor Rich Blangiardi.
2: Do not take this storm lightly. So it's moving. It's moving at a good clip. We expect probably 2 to 4 inches of rain in some places, 4 to 6 inches in others, and probably in the mountainous areas, 8+. That's a lot of water. It's nowhere near what we went through at the Kona lows, but it is enough under circumstances to cause flash floods.
0: 75-mile-per-hour winds and flash flooding are forecast. A mass shooting during a concert in Kentucky. One person is dead, 4 others wounded. A suspect is not in custody. Lexington Police Chief Lawrence Weathers is asking the public for cooperation in locating the person or persons responsible.
3: We need a whole community to come together because this is not just one issue, one problem. This affects everybody and affects a lot of people.
0: The shooting occurred at Charles Young Park. Police say 2 children are among the victims. In Virginia, police have arrested 19-year-old Cameron Harris of Henrico, Virginia, in connection with Saturday's shooting at Virginia State University. Police say he was found hiding in a dorm closet. 5 people were hurt, 1 critically. A motive is unclear. 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
0: At least 5 people have died due to flooding from heavy rains across Indiana. More than 90 people and their pets were rescued on Saturday along the White River in Indianapolis. Jacob Spence is the director of Marion County Emergency Management.
16: Make preparations, make a plan, family, friends, whatever you can do to leave now so that we don't put first responders at harm.
0: The National Weather Service says the central, southern, and western parts of the state are under a flood watch through Sunday morning. A stretch of severe storms over the past week has dumped at least 11 inches of rain there. The FBI reporting its biggest year-over-year drop in violent crime, and the situation in the Middle East remains tense as President Trump claims he could declare the Strait of

0: Hormuz a U.S. territory. Fox's Alex Hogan reports from the White House.
1: President Trump praised law enforcement and celebrated some of these numbers that were released by the FBI. Some of these new numbers show the difference between 2024 and 2025. Homicides dropped by 18%. Rape decreased by more than 7%. Cases of robbery decreased by roughly 18%. Property crime dropped by 12%. And aggravated assault decreased by roughly 7%. At the event, Trump also turned to the conflict in Iran, saying that the U.S. has

0: Las Vegas was built for stars. And on August 22nd, two of boxing's biggest take center stage. Rolly Romero never follows the script.
1: This is my game.
0: Teofimo Lopez has never needed one.
2: This guy's got a big mouth.
0: For years, they've had plenty to say.
2: All you do is talk.
0: But with world championship gold on the line, can they back it?
1: Teo, I'm here. I'm going all in.
0: It's time to put up or shut up. Rolly Romero versus Teofimo Lopez, August 22nd.
2: I'll shut you up.
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0: good evening or good morning, wherever you happen to be across these United States and Canada. Welcome to Coast AM. I'm Rich Barra, and tonight we're going to spend a few hours exploring two very different mysteries. One that may be about where humanity is going, and another about where we might have been. In our first 2 hours, we're going to explore the idea of star seeds. I actually don't know much about this. I just heard about this because of our author, the belief that some people walking among us may be souls with origins beyond this world. Here, at this particular moment in human history, for a reason. And that's our first guest tonight. Psychic channel medium author Jill M. Jackson says that there are new generations of these souls arriving, including what she calls solar ray and golden ray star seeds. Well, we're going to find out who they are, how someone might recognize these maybe in themselves or maybe even in our children, and why Jill believes they're here now. We're also going to get into what she calls the new earth, her belief that human consciousness may be undergoing a major shift. And I want to ask her about marrying what she calls her twin flame, which I don't know if she knew I was going to ask about, but she does now if she's listening in. Then we're going to search in the second half of our program for one of the greatest lost civilizations in human history. I'm talking about Atlantis. Frank Joseph Hoff believes Atlantis not only was real, and not only was it destroyed in an ancient catastrophe, but after thousands of years of searching, we may have been looking in the wrong part of the world. Now he's going to take us to the South China Sea in Indonesia. Spoiler alert there, but he's going to lay out all the receipts and cases why he believes the lost continent may still be there beneath the water. Star seeds, a changing human consciousness, Atlantis, Lumira, and the possibility that our past and our future may be far stranger than we realize. We got a lot to explore together. So let's you and I sail into the mystic together. I'm Rich Barra. This is Coast to Coast AM. And I'm so excited about our first guest. I can't wait. We're not going to take a break yet. We're going to say hello to Jill Jackson. Jill, welcome to Coast AM. What a pleasure it is to talk to you.
1: Thank you so much. I'm excited to be back.
0: Yes, one of the most famous guests of all time here on Coast to Coast. As I was doing my research, I hear people drop this, but I don't think I know what it means. So I hope tonight you have the heart of a teacher on, because I'm going to ask you a lot of questions. Talk to me like I'm in third grade. I know what a soulmate is, but what is a twin flame? How is that different? Can you explain that to me?
1: Yes, absolutely. A twin flame is actually not that common. They're coming more often in incarnation now, but a twin flame is two aspects of the same soul who decide to incarnate at the same time. And the reason that they would do that is because they share a similar purpose on the planet. Predominantly, people's twin flames stay on the other side to assist them with their journey of this

0: in current incarnation.
1: Okay. So, and you have met yours.
0: Yes, I did. I did about 11, 12 years ago. Yes.
1: Yeah, well, do you want to tell me how you were able to spot the difference between a twin flame and a soulmate? How did you know?
0: It's a soul recognition, and literally so many of my psychic colleagues started calling me within days saying that they had received that same message, that we were indeed twin flames. It was an immediate knowing, and many soulmates feel that same way as well. You look in the person's eyes and you know that you have shared lifetimes with them before. In this scenario, we mirrored each other in so many ways. And sometimes people have the misconception, Rich, that twin flames are always unicorns and puppy dogs and rainbows. But the truth is, our twin flame mirrors us and holds up a mirror to expose our deepest wounds and shadows to help us become the highest version of ourselves pretty rapidly. So it's been a really amazing and interesting journey. And my husband is also a born medium as well.
1: Oh, really? Well,
0: yes.
1: That's pretty cool. So
0: yes.
1: In this case, though, I'm sure you guys are doing fabulously. But tell me this, just because they're your twin flame, that doesn't necessarily mean you should be married, right?
0: Absolutely. There's many different aspects of a twin flame relationship. And my husband and I are passionate about teaching this concept because so many people are looking for their twin flames outside of themselves. And it's so important that we understand, even if we have incarnated with our twin flame, this is still an individual journey. And it's important for us to do our own shadow work, to really peel those proverbial onion layers back and get to the heart of our individual contract, as well as the contract that we share with our twin flame.
1: Well, okay, so you said a lot of things there that I'm gonna need explanation on, since I'm kind of new to this world, but I am interested in learning. And of course, I would be remiss if I did not say that Jill has many books, I think five at least, out right now, and they are all linked up at Coast to Coast AM. And when we come back, we're going to talk about what you actually called for. I know I kind of hit you sideways with the twin flame thing. We're going to talk about star seeds. We're going to talk about how the world is changing. And we will be right back with Jill Jackson on Coast to Coast AM.
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2: Welcome back to Coast AM. I'm your host, Rich Barra. Jill M. Jackson is a psychic. She's a medium, published author. She helps her clients recognize their gifts and tries to inspire students worldwide to embrace their magic and transform their limited beliefs. And all of her books are linked up here at Coast to Coast AM. Jill, before we get into the book and starseeds and any of that, who was Jill Jackson before this became part of your life? And then I want to ask about maybe the experience that let you know that, well, maybe things are different than they appear on the surface.
3: Yes, absolutely. I was born a medium. I was born able to see the spirit world. And I tried to fit in as a normal person for so many years. I actually ended up becoming a CPA, and I was a business manager in Hollywood for the entertainment industry for so many years. But I had an ongoing relationship with the other world. I've had prophetic psychic visions since going back to my early 20s. And finally, I decided that after many times in the hospital, I recognized that I was not on my path. And that's when I jumped off the cliff and became a professional psychic medium.
2: Well, when you said many times in the hospital, tell me, what do you mean by that?
3: Yes, so many of us have catalyst in our lives, and the catalyst can come through illness, the catalyst can come through divorce or losing a loved one, and many people understand it as the dark night of the soul. And what happens is when we are not walking the path that we chose in our soul's blueprint before we incarnated for this lifetime, then different things happen to help guide us back onto our path. And for me, I tend to be a little bit of a hard-headed person, a little stubborn person. So it took two different times in the hospital navigating various illnesses, and I finally recognized that it was time for me to really step onto the path and trust and start serving spirit as I had contracted to do before I was born.
2: Well, yeah, I heard you mention that in the first break, the contract with our soul. And so, again, this is new to me, so I'm going to ask you questions that maybe seem remedial, but I'm just trying to understand. So before we come here as humans, we agree to come here either to learn a lesson or to follow a path. And once we get here, if we're not on that path, we get nudged, whether, you know, negative, positive, we get nudged in a direction to follow that path. And it sounds like your gift was there from the beginning. So I wonder if that's like me trying to explain what the color blue is like for somebody who doesn't see colors the way I do, if I've always seen blue as blue. So is it hard for you to say to people who don't have this part of them, is it hard to explain what you do or what you see when you get a vision or an idea or a thought?
3: Yes, it is many times. And when I was younger, I thought that everybody could see the spirit world. I had that belief for so long. It was so natural to me. And then as I got older, I started realizing that the majority of people could not see the other world, or maybe did not have prophetic insight. And that is why it's my passion to teach everybody to tune into their gifts. And the way that I give an analogy is every single one of us can learn to play golf. Every single one of us can learn to play the piano. Now, is it our soul's mission to become the next Tiger Woods or to be a concert pianist? Probably not. But that doesn't mean that we can't learn how to tune into it. And I feel that every single human should learn how to tune into their intuition, because we have it within us and it helps us navigate this journey of life.
2: It is interesting to me that you chose being a CPA, which is the most opposite of using your intuition thing that I can even think of is just dealing with numbers.

0: Yeah, it's very left brain, that is for sure. But the other never went away. I was always tuned in, and I received insight along with the left brain. I've always had a really great balance between the two. But yes, it's shocking for people to find that out.
1: So, give me an early moment where you knew things were a little different, or maybe you're like, well, come on, this can't be real. Other people aren't like this. Give me a feeling or a moment where that kind of changed your mindset.
0: Oh my gosh. Well, just knowing things, my guides would talk to me in the middle of the night. I would get woken up at 5 a.m., 6 a.m. And, I would say, can't you tell me later in the day? But for me, it seems to be early in the morning. And they say that that's the easiest time that they can get my attention when I'm really in that in-between state. And they would give me messages about things to be aware of. Things to come. I would see people walking around my house. I mean, that's going back to when I was just a small child. There was always somebody walking around my house. And at first, I could not hear them. I could only see them. The first time that I actually heard somebody on the other side was when my grandmother passed away. And I was 12 years old at the time. And she woke me up and she was floating above my bed. And I see her just full with my eyes wide open. She was not sick anymore. And she telepathically told me how it was, heaven. Some people call it the other side. Some people call it heaven, and not to worry about her anymore. And from that point on, I could hear the spirit world as well.
1: Wow. So, is there a movie that you've seen that connects to what you experience?
0: Some parts of Ghost for sure. And I believe it was the Sixth Sense.
1: I
0: Is
1: was
0: that?
1: wondering if you're going to bring that up
0: Yeah.
1: because not that
0: Yeah.
1: I have any of this ability, but when I watched that movie, that seemed like it was grounded in, like, yeah, I bet that's how it is.
0: Yes, many ways. Absolutely. And for those movies, they do use psychics and mediums as consultants to help them with the scripts.
1: So you'll feel, like a difference in temperature that maybe isn't really happening in the room, but you can feel as well as smell and sense people. Can you smell somebody's perfume or if they were a smoker or something like that?
0: Yes, that is part of the clairs as well. And absolutely, many people can smell cigarette smoke with their loved ones coming around, or like you mentioned, perfume. Some people smell flowers. Yes, so that's predominantly a gift with mediumship. It can happen some in psychism, but predominantly with mediumship.
1: You were speaking of your guides. Are those people relatives from your past? Are those angels? What are the guy? Who are the guides?
0: Every single one of us has spirit guides. It's a team of angels and guides that agreed to help us along our journey. They always honor our free will, but they're always here to help us navigate the path, and they will give us signs. We can learn to communicate with them. I teach my students to connect with their spirit guides and learn how to listen to them from the clairs, from dreams. But yes, and then also my mom, who was also a medium, passed away sadly 10 years ago this month, and she's also been one of my guides since she passed to spirit.
1: So you were saying your husband is a psychic as well. Do you guys ever scrap over who's more right about the future?
0: That has been an interesting topic from time to time. And we get messages for each other. And when we're trying to make a decision about something, we each will look into it separately and then come together and discuss from there.
1: Because I would think going just a simple thing like going out to dinner. Well, my guides say Red Lobster's better.
0: That's
1: Does it come
0: hilarious.
1: up like that or no? Is it not that deep?
0: We've joked about that some, absolutely.
1: Now, do you
0: Right.
1: share any clients between the two of you?
0: Some clients have come to each of us separately, and but we don't talk about it. We have a very, very strict ethical compass. I teach ethics.

0: physics within my classes as well. And honestly, psychics don't even want to know anything about their clients beforehand. It's so much easier when you know nothing about the person.
1: I've had one psychic reading with a friend of mine. I don't even want to mention their name, but they are very famous. And it's just my friend, and I never ever asked questions, and I'm not going to ask you questions either. But I will say that she offered me a reading one time in her office, and I remember pulling out, and she ran outside as I was pulling up to her office. She's like, "Get in here. All your relatives are around." And I didn't know what to do because I wasn't expecting that. I thought I'd have a little, I didn't know what to expect. But when I went inside for the reading, I'm not sure if it was me thinking about it. I'm not sure what it was, but it literally felt like sitting around the piano around Thanksgiving when I was a little kid, like, 3, 4, 5 years old, when my aunts and uncles would sing in harmony. They'd sing Christmas songs all night, and it smelled like the house that we were in. It smelled like the food. And I don't remember if any of the messages were particularly earth-shattering, but the feeling of being around her at that moment, it put me right back in that great time of my childhood, to the point where now I remember that almost as much as being a kid sitting around at Thanksgiving in the middle of Florissant, Missouri, listening to pianos playing. So I wonder how you tap into that for yourself. If you don't have the benefit of a psychic medium around you, what's the way to start that? How do you tap into that joy? Because I think that's probably important for people.
0: Absolutely. And I love that story that you just shared, because what you were doing was tapping into the vibrational frequency. And when you have a medium has to raise our vibrational frequency, and then our loved ones on the other side have to lower their frequency, and we meet in the middle, and it's connection from there. And when you are having a session with a truly gifted medium, you can feel it, just like you mentioned, and you were tapped into that similar vibrational frequency. So that's where I teach my students to start, is learning how to tap into their own energy, learn how to know what their baseline energy is, and then learn how to start raising the vibrational frequency.
1: Yeah, it's interesting because as I think about it, the medium at the time, you could see she was loving hanging around my family, and it almost was acting in a way as if she were part of the group, as part of listening to it. So I could tell she was feeling it too, and she was even talking about the kind of desserts that they made at the time, and she was right. I mean, that part of it was completely legit. And more than anybody giving me a message about, like, one day you're going to do this, or, watch out for making left turns. It was just a feeling of joy that went right back to my childhood, because I remember falling asleep all the time at Thanksgiving, pretty much on those couches while they were singing. And I thought that was comforting. Like, I was half in, half out, and I felt like I was half in, half out here too. It's really cool. I love that. Well, when we come back, we're going to talk about your book. We're going to talk about star seeds, how they are here, and it is time. The world's a-changing. Jill Jackson is our guest, right back with Coast to Coast AM after this.

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0: Las Vegas was built for stars. And on August 22nd, two of boxing's biggest take center stage. Rolly Romero never follows the script.
1: This is my game.
0: Teofimo Lopez has never needed one.
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0: For years, they've had plenty to say.
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0: But with world championship gold on the line, can they back it?
1: Teo, I'm here. 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
0: It's time to put up or shut up. Rolly Romero versus Teofimo Lopez, August 22nd.
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0: Las Vegas was built for stars. And on August 22nd, two of boxing's biggest take center stage. Rolly Romero never follows the script.
1: This is my game.
0: Teofimo Lopez has never needed one.
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0: But with world championship gold on the line, can they back it?
1: Teo, I'm here. I'm going all in.
0: It's time to put up or shut up. Rolly Romero versus Teofimo Lopez, August 22nd.
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4: Fox News, I'm Paul Stevens. Hurricane Lala bearing down on Hawaii's Big Island, bringing up to 20 inches of rain and 75 mile an hour winds. Mayor Rick Blangiardi expecting lesser effects as Lala passes Honolulu.
5: Do not take this storm lightly. So it's moving. It's moving at a good clip.
4: One person was killed, four others wounded in a mass shooting during an outdoor concert in Kentucky on Saturday night. Lexington Police Chief Lawrence Weathers asking the public for help.
6: If you know something, you know some people that are kind of like angry at each other or arguing back and forth, please let us know. Let somebody know.
4: And police arresting a 19-year-old man, Cameron Harris, of Henrico, Virginia, in connection with Saturday's shooting at Virginia State University. Five people hurt.
7: It's each year, killing thousands. 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
1: Welcome back to Coast AM. Jill M. Jackson is back. Her book is linked up at Coast to Coast AM. We were talking about star seeds. And Jill, take me into your world. For somebody hearing this word for the very first time, what is a star seed?
2: A star seed is someone who originated from another planet or another star system and has agreed to incarnate on Earth to help humanity in some way. And many star seeds have been looking up to the sky since they were young. I know for myself, I had my first UFO sighting when I was 9 years old, and I was not scared. I actually wanted to run towards the ship, and the woman that was keeping us at the time made us go inside. So star seeds have
1: go inside the house or go inside the craft? Oh, okay.
2: I wish I was trying to go towards the craft, and she was actually afraid and made my sister and I go inside.
1: Do starseeds know they're starseeds?
2: Most of us do. Sometimes the memory starts coming later in life. They're, like I talked earlier about a catalyst. Sometimes a catalyst can cause memories to start coming in. Some people have near-death experiences. Some people are hypnotized and have memories of incarnating on other planets, other star systems.
1: So how did you come to believe that you were a starseed?
2: I've just always been different. I always think outside the box. I have been questioning religion, dogma. I think outside the box. I have been able to see

0: the other worlds. Like I said, I saw a UFO ship when I was 9. I've just always looked at the world differently. And my own mother remembers as a small child, 4, 5, 6 years old, she would sit outside and look up at the sky and say, "When can I go home?" And many star seeds feel a little bit strange at times being on this planet. Humans are sometimes confusing to star seeds.
1: Now, you and I are friends, so I feel like I can ask you this question without you getting offended, but is there any point that you think, well, maybe it's just in my head. Maybe this isn't real. Maybe my imagination is running wild.
0: I can understand why skeptics think that way, and I don't mind skeptics at all because we should not give our sovereignty over to anyone. And I understand that it's so far out there. In fact, I've been doing this professionally for a couple of decades now, and my colleagues and I still get blown away by the experiences that we have, by the readings that we have. So I completely understand how people can have a challenge sometimes understanding until they start having some experiences for themselves.
1: How do you tell people to first begin? I know that you do it, you're a teacher as well. How do you tell people to first begin to tap into this?
0: The first stage is intuition. And you want to understand what is coming in from your ego and what is actually coming in from either your higher self or your spirit guides. And that takes a while. It's the program that I teach is anywhere from a 9 month to 11 month program because you want to teach in strong foundations. So many people will have a few exciting experiences and they want to dive right in, but I really caution against that because you want to have a strong foundation and understand energy, understand frequency, understand how your own intuition works. So I teach people to start there, and it all starts with learning stillness and meditation and getting quiet within.
1: You talk about children having this sense of intuition. Do you think that we all have it early on and then maybe have it sort of talked out of us? I mean, your parents were involved in a little bit, so you probably had a little bit, even though you tried to talk yourself out of it yourself, it wasn't strange to you. It was part of your life. But do you think that a lot of us have this gift as we're younger, and then it gets sort of coached out of us by like, oh, well, that was just an imaginary friend, or whatever that is. We sort of just what pat it down or push it away, even though we have that instinct.
0: 100%, absolutely. When you look at children, children are so connected. They are so intuitive. So many of them are seeing their loved ones in spirit that they never even met. And society indoctrinates us to look at it as woo-woo or makes fun of it. Because if you think about it, if everybody on the planet was truly tuned in to their own wisdom, to their own knowing, tuned into the wisdom of the heart, they could not be controlled. And the powers that still want to be, it's much easier to control people when they are not tuned in to their own knowing. And I teach that as well. I teach discernment because that is key.
1: It sounds like what you're saying, if you're listening and you're on one of those paths where things aren't working out for you, or maybe you feel lost, not only might you be a starseed, you just might be not following the contract that you signed before you got here on Earth, right? You might just need the nudge in the right direction.
0: Absolutely. And
1: Interesting.
0: that's what I love. Yes, because and we'll talk about the newer children who started the star seeds that started incarnating in about 2014, 2015, and they have never had any lifetimes on planet Earth. But going back to your question. Absolutely. So many times people

0: We'll get on a path, and I call it our false ego. When we step into the ego version of ourselves, that was the expectation of someone else. And all of us can look at different examples of that throughout our lives, where either society or family or religion pushed us into a certain career path, a certain belief system. And when we really go within ourselves, it doesn't feel right anymore. But then there's fears that come up around leaving that and starting something new. And that's what I love helping people with. It takes a lot of courage.
1: You know, I believe that when I listen to you talk, I believe you have something special going on in you. You can almost hear the calm and the peacefulness of knowing in your voice. I think that's really, really special. So let's take a quick break and then we'll come back and let's talk more about the star seeds. Let's talk about the children. I want to get into what you call the golden ray and the solar ray children. Who are these souls? What's their mission on Earth? We're going to get into that when we come right back on Coast to Coast AM.
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1: Welcome back to Coast AM. I'm your host, Rich Barra. Our guest, Jill Jackson. Her new book, dealing with the children of tomorrow that are here right now, the star seeds. And like you introduce something in the book, the prophecy of the golden ray and the emergence of the solar ray children. What do you mean by that? Explain that to me.
0: So I identify as an indigo, and many of the listeners may have heard the term indigo children or crystal children. And I was familiar with that as well. And I was in Naples, Florida in 2014. I was doing a sound bath and a journey, and a group consciousness gave me a transmission that foretold the golden ray children arriving on the 12th ray of consciousness, and that they would be very different than the star seeds that preceded them. And I started getting more and more information, and I talk about it in the book. I resisted it for a while, and when I finally stepped up to the fact that this was part of my mission to bring this information through, I started going into more and more channeling sessions and bringing this information through. So I'm so excited. And the first time I connected with an actual golden ray star seed, she was still

0: in utero, and her parents came in for a reading. And when I connected with her, her soul was so pure that I had tears flowing down my face during the entire reading, talking to her.
1: You can see it, you can feel it when you meet somebody.
0: Yes, you can feel it. Absolutely. There's
1: Are there
0: an
1: a lot of
0: energy.
1: them here already?
0: When you look at it percentage-wise, no, but they're coming in more and more. And it's really important now because I believe that we are at a precipice with humanity. We have a lot of really serious choice points and decisions to make on how we want to navigate moving forward. And these children carry energy in their DNA that help more and more people wake up to their own truth and their own knowing of their mission on the planet as well.
1: Before this show started tonight, they do a throwback show with Art Bell called Somewhere in Time, and I was listening to it. And this particular show tonight that's playing all around the country was from 1996. And I remember listening to Art back in 1996. I was driving to my job at the time, and he talked about how things were changing. He called it the quickening, and he wrote a book about it, actually. And all the stuff that he is talking about in 1996, we're still talking about it now. Things are, so we're still saying, how much more can we take? How much more, of the insanity of the world until something comes along? So as you look into the future, how close are we to humanity changing things up and maybe going in a more positive direction than we are now?
0: That is my hope, and that is why I'm excited about these starseed children that have agreed to incarnate here on this planet, because Earth is a third dimensional planet. We can choose to vibrate in a fifth dimensional consciousness, and Mother Earth's frequency is rising as well. But many humans, let me just go back a minute. In 2019, my guides told me that there was a time coming where we would be given a choice, each human through free will, of which train they wanted to get on. And the analogy was there was a 3D train of those humans that chose to continue with the division and the wars and the separation and the fears. And the other train was for the fifth dimensional, higher vibrational consciousness, where those humans were choosing no wars. Those humans were choosing unity, consciousness, and diversity, and unconditional love and non-duality. And I remember that vision went on for an entire week, and I felt the magnitude of it. And it was right before COVID. And I believe that COVID was the choice point as well. It was a pivotal opening. It provided a lot of space for people to start asking the deeper questions for themselves. But I believe that we're there now, but it's been going on for years, just as Art Bell foretold as well. But I do see things changing rapidly with the emergence of AI
1: There we go.
0: and
1: Yeah, I was wondering about that. You talk about that connection in your book too, between
0: Yes.
1: children, the future of technology, AI, sustainability. How do you see them helping share the future of the planet? Like, what's coming up? What do you got for us?
0: So those of us that channel higher dimensional galactic beings understand that AI is really made to help all of humanity. It is used in more advanced civilizations, and the technology can bring breakthroughs in medicine in so many different ways. But the issue is when there are certain people on the planet that try to use the technology to manipulate and to control others. And when I ask one of my guides that I channel, his name is Solomon, I ask what we should think about.

0: with regards to AI. And the answer was that AI meets each person with where your consciousness level is. And it is extremely important not for us to give our own sovereignty away, our own creativity away. And I feel like that is what is happening with so many people with that version of AI. And the Golden Ray star seeds that did start arriving in 2014, they carry a frequency within their DNA that holds that version of AI being having the ability to help everybody on the planet with the medical breakthroughs and things like that. And they carry that energy with them, and that is being rippled out to the planet at this time. So that is my hope and my prayer that they will be able to help shift humanity and understanding the higher version of AI, and also understanding not giving our creativity away and our divinity away to AI.
1: In your book, you talk about how a lot of these children, the star seeds, maybe they don't do so well in traditional school systems because they're probably way past that, right?
0: Yes, absolutely. And I feel like a lot of your listeners who are extra sensitive can look back and also feel
1: Was
0: like
1: thinking that
0: that
1: same thing.
0: traditional. Yes.
1: I
0: Yeah, it's
1: was
0: not just
1: totally
0: the star
1: somewhere
0: seeds.
1: totally different in my school.
0: Yes. Yes. But the, especially the ones, I'm going to go back to the diamond rays and golden rays and the solar rays. They really, really need alternative education because they do not understand the proverbial box that traditional education tries to put students in.
1: Yeah, I mean, because the box is very, very basic for people who are feeling other things, right? It just
0: Yes.
1: doesn't, it's not, you can't move around and really learn the way you might if you had a different way of being educated.
0: Absolutely. And their energy and their frequency vibrates so high that they really need nature to help calm them down. So when they are stuck in a classroom for so many hours a day without any access to nature and getting stillness within the mind, they do not do well. And they actually can act out in a lot of ways. I've helped so many parents understand that the answer from traditional medicine is so many times to just medicate these gifted children. And why don't we just put them out in nature and help them connect and understand how to move that energy through the body? Society has made fun of tree huggers, but I'm telling you,
1: Yeah,
0: when
1: there's
0: I
1: something to
0: feel
1: it.
0: high energy, yeah, there's something
1: Outside
0: to
1: is
0: it.
1: a
0: Go out
1: thing.
0: and hug a tree.
1: Well,
0: Yes.
1: as we're gonna move into the next hour here, and we're opening up the phone lines, and I'm wondering when you talk to people, what kind of things should they be asking you? What kind of things do you want to talk about?
0: If they've had experiences themselves, or if they have children that are gifted or sensitive, I can help them with that.
1: Okay, excellent. So our phone numbers will be here at the top of the hour. More with Jill Jackson. The next hour of Coast to Coast AM is next.

0: Here's your updated 570 WNAX forecast. We'll continue to see some shower and storm activity around for today. That better chance really focused across southeast parts of Nebraska. Could see some isolated showers and storms across portions of southern Iowa too. A few regions could see some areas of fog ongoing this morning. We're looking at patchy fog possible across central and eastern parts of Nebraska, with areas of fog ongoing this morning across portions of central to eastern Iowa. Highs this afternoon forecast to be a mix of upper 70s and low 80s across the entire region. Sunday night will bring scattered showers and storms across central parts of South Dakota and stretching into northern Nebraska too. Parts of central Iowa could see conditions ripe for patchy fog to develop again as we head towards Sunday night. Upper 50s and low 60s forecast for lows across the region. Monday will bring some chances for showers and storms across portions of southwest Minnesota, northwest Iowa, eastern parts of South Dakota, and in Nebraska too. I'm meteorologist Regina Cole on 570 WNAX. Right now, it's 66 degrees.
1: This is a WNAX Trips update. We still have room on our getaway to San Francisco in early September. Or perhaps you would rather go to Niagara Falls. And don't take your eyes off our fall foliage trips. There are two of them. The first one to New England, and the other one takes us to Georgia and the Carolinas.
2: Las Vegas was built for stars. 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

0: Pacific Storm. I'm Paul Stevens, Fox News. A Category 1 hurricane continuing to lash Hawaii with heavy rain and strong winds, raising the threat of dangerous flash flooding and mudslides. Fox's Chan Lee Painter.
1: Hawaii is bracing for the worst as Hurricane Lala lashes the state with heavy rain, strong winds, and rough surf. The Category 1 storm is packing maximum sustained winds of 75 miles per hour. It's threatening severe flooding, wind damage, mudslides, and dangerous storm surge. Right now, Lala is skirting just southwest of Hawaii's Big Island, and it is not expected to make landfall.
0: And the National Hurricane Center saying the hurricane is also not expected to exceed Category 1 status. Ukraine launching a massive drone attack across Russia today, Sunday, with at least six people reported dead. Russia's defense ministry saying its forces destroyed more than 800 Ukrainian drones overnight. Hundreds of drones targeting the Moscow area, where officials say an 83-year-old man died after a drone hit his home. Another attack sparked a large warehouse fire near the capital. Five more people killed in Russia's Rostov region as those drones hit several towns and targets. What's next for Luigi Mangione following his stunning admission in court?
2: More court appearances await the 28-year-old. After pleading guilty to two federal stalking charges last Friday, Mangione is set to face sentencing on December 18th. Federal prosecutor Jamie McDonald said that he'll be seeking life imprisonment. Following his guilty pleas, Mangione admitted to fatally shooting UnitedHealthcare CEO Brian Thompson on December 4, 2024. The University of Pennsylvania grad is scheduled to appear in court on September 8th as he's facing state charges, including second-degree murder. His defense filed a motion to dismiss the charges due to New York's double jeopardy statute. Laura Cantor, Fox News.
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2: A deadly bus crash in Hungary killing at least 12 people, leaving at least 10 others seriously hurt. Police say the bus veered, was carrying Polish tourists home from a pilgrimage in Bosnia when it veered off the M3 motorway and overturned in a ditch around 1 a.m. this morning, around 87 miles east of Budapest. Nearly 60 people were on board. Several passengers became trapped beneath the bus. Investigators think the driver may have fallen asleep and caused the crash. Police have taken the driver into custody. Hungary's prime minister offering condolences to the victims' families, thanking rescue crews for their work. The injured taken to hospitals for treatment. Authorities are continuing their investigation. At least five people have died due to flooding from heavy rain across Indiana. More than 90 people and their pets were rescued yesterday, Saturday, along with the White River in Indianapolis. Jacob Spence is the director of emergency management for Marion County.
3: Make preparations, make a plan. Family, friends, whatever you can do, so to leave now so that we don't put first responders at harm.
2: The National Weather Service saying the central and southern and western parts of the state are under a flood watch through later on this morning. A stretch of severe storms over the past week has dumped at least 11 inches of rain across some parts of Indiana. A 19-year-old under arrest after a shooting at Virginia State University left five people wounded early Saturday. Police say Cameron Harris of Henrico, Virginia, was found inside a dorm closet more than 14 hours after the gunfire. He is not a university student. The victims ranging in age from 17 to 23. One person still in critical shape. Only one of those hurt is a student, and he...
4: 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That was me with diabetes. Hey, I'm Jabron. 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
1: Water system cyber attacks. I'm Gordon Deal with Nicole Murray. Thanks for spending part of your weekend with us. Here's what's coming up this hour.
2: Some lawmakers on Capitol Hill want protections after hackers exploited water systems in at least 12 different states.
1: On the back-to-school front, what can parents do when their kid says that nobody likes them?
2: In the wake of the World Cup, Americans are adjusting their travel plans. We'll explain what's trending.
1: And the fraud squad at Caltech that catches liars on school applications.
3: You know, colleges have all sorts of systems in place for checking applications. From what I understand, I think Caltech has a pretty extensive process in that they really value integrity and honesty. And, you know, a lot of schools do that as well, but they just kind of have a very formalized and thorough process to check every single application.
1: Roshan Fernandez at the Wall Street Journal on the team that vets the application of every admitted student at California Institute of Technology. Cyber attacks on U.S. water systems that officials suspect may be linked to hackers in Iran have been reported in at least a dozen states. How worried should we be? Analysis from Annie Fixler, cyber policy expert with the Foundation for Defense of Democracies. Annie, what has happened?
4: So over the past couple of weeks, we have seen reports of hackers, so far unnamed, who have compromised water utilities, primarily small water utilities, it appears, across the country. The news first broke out of Minnesota, but additional states have come forward saying we've had incidents here as well. What we're seeing happen is that hackers are compromising particular technologies that control processes within water utilities. So it might control pumps or valves or switches, things that control how the water actually moves. And so it is deeply concerning that we're seeing hackers attack the actual operation of these systems.
1: Yeah, are there problems here because these water systems have poor defenses, or the hackers that good? What do you make of this?
4: Unfortunately, it's the former. Too many water systems have left their infrastructure unprotected. Many of these systems were built, 10 or 15 years ago, maybe longer. They were built for efficiency. It's much easier to have one operator manage multiple systems remotely than it is to have 10 or 15 operators who are manually operating systems. So we switched over to remote monitoring, remote operating, using equipment. The particular piece of technology involved is called a programmable logic controller, PLC. Basically, it's a computer that controls processes within a system. And unfortunately, many of these have been left exposed to the open internet. So rather than having strong passwords and firewalls and multiple layers of defenses to protect against an unauthorized user getting access, we have left them exposed. And so hackers are taking advantage of that and causing disruption because they can.
1: Mm. If they wanted to do worse things with these water systems, could they?
4: That's certainly the concern. Each water system is configured uniquely. They all have bespoke operations, and that actually gives defenders an advantage because they know precisely how their system works. But the concern is where the hackers got access to, deep within the industrial control system network, that perhaps they could do worse, that perhaps they could shut off alarms and then alter chemical composition to, really cause a public health problem. Again, we haven't seen that yet, and I want to caution listeners that's not what's going on here, because, certainly we don't want the public panicking that there's a problem with their water system, but we should be moving swiftly to get these systems defended, because that's over the horizon.
1: Mm. We're speaking with Annie Fixler, cyber policy expert with the Foundation for Defense of Democracies, and we're talking about cyber attacks on water systems, at least 12 states as of late. If they wanted to, could these states and or systems easily update?
4: I don't know about easily, but it's certainly doable. The FBI and the Department of Homeland Security have put out guidance about how to better protect the pieces of equipment that we're talking about. The manufacturers themselves have put out a number of advisories about how to better configure systems, how to protect them better. So they're certainly doable. It may be difficult, honestly, for

0: small operators who don't have the technical expertise to do it. So it's completely doable, but you still need a human who understands it to make the changes.
1: Yeah. What's next? Electrical grids? I mean, if Iran is behind this and they wanted to, is that just as easily done?
0: Yeah. The electric grid, transportation systems, communication systems, all of our critical infrastructure, or rather far too much of our critical infrastructure, is unprotected.
1: Yeah.
0: And water is some of the least protected, but it's also some of the most distributed. So there are tens, if not hundreds of thousands, of water utilities across the country, which means that they're small, and which means they don't necessarily have a lot of expertise or resources, money, but there's only so much impact you can have if you attack one water system. We have far fewer electric utilities, so one compromise of a single electric utility might have a more dramatic impact in terms of geography than one water system.
1: Thanks, Annie. Annie Fixler, cyber policy expert with the Foundation for Defense of Democracies. Coming up next on This Weekend, addressing a back-to-school fear.

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0: Las Vegas was built for stars. And on August 22nd, two of boxing's biggest take center stage. Rolly Romero never follows the script.
1: This is my game.
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0: It's time to put up or shut up. Rolly Romero versus Teofimo Lopez, August 22nd.
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3: Tied to COVID at this point and the isolation factor and lack of social skills.
4: Well, there's a lot of theories about that. Some of the kids now who, like, COVID started 6 years ago, so I don't know that it had that much of an impact with the very young children, okay, because they wanted to be with their parents. But with the older kids, it's debatable about does it still have an impact or not. It certainly changed our families. We're more used to just kind of staying home and being apart. And what kids need is to be around their peers. That's really important. It's like oxygen for them.
3: Nothing like having the oxygen sucked out of you when your kid comes home from school and utters that phrase, nobody likes me, or, hey, who'd you sit with at lunch? Nobody. You know, I ate by myself. And, well, how do we deal with that as parents? What should we say?
4: This is so hard for parents because we feel so helpless because we can't go out there and make friends for our kids. But there actually are a lot of things that we as parents can do. When your kid comes home saying something like that, the first step is just to give them a little extra loving, because when a kid is facing rejection outside the home, they really need to be able to come home to safety and acceptance. So this is not the time to say, see, didn't I tell you if you did that, this would happen? Oh. Not the time. Yeah. Comfort first. I'm sure you're right, but comfort first. After that, it may be helpful to, if this kid is in school already, to talk to the teacher. See what the teacher observes about what your child is doing. Sometimes kids have habits that are off-putting for their peers, and that can be really useful information because then we can teach the kid to do something else. Sometimes the problem is that the child is not reaching out to friends. So we have to be thinking about, how can they show that they're open to friendship? Can they smile? Can they greet people? Can they do a small act of kindness every day? Those are all good goals. You can also use your deep knowledge of your child and try to get them involved in activities where they're going to find their people.
3: Okay.
4: So that can be very useful because kids make friends by doing fun things together. But the main thing I would say is don't give up. This is something that we can work on. I have a podcast called Kids Ask Dr. Friendtastic. It's 5 minutes, comes out every week, and every episode features an audio recording of a question from a kid about friendship. And then I try to say something practical, thoughtful, and hopefully research-based.
3: Very good. We're speaking with Dr. Eileen Kennedy Moore, clinical psychologist. What if you are a parent who kind of knows your kid can be annoying at times?
4: Yes, so this is a very common problem, and we all make social mistakes. We all do, like, tell a joke and it's not funny, or ask a question and nobody's interested. That's fine as long as we don't persist. Kids run into trouble when they keep doing that annoying thing. So help your child to recognize stop signals. I have kids in my practice sometimes list all the ways that we can tell someone is telling us to stop. Quit it. Cut it out. You're being annoying. Kids can be very blunt. And sometimes the signal is nonverbal. They're going, or they're walking away. All of those are signs that we need to stop. If we don't, we're saying to the other person, I don't care what you feel. I'm just doing this anyway. And that's not going to win points with friends. So some kids have a hard time stopping. And for them, we need to give them something to do instead. That might mean sit on your hands. Or if walking in line is a problem, maybe put your hands in your pocket while you're walking in line. Or with some kids, they could say, I'm going to stop now. That's a little bit awkward, but it gives them that extra 2 seconds of breaking room. And it signals to the other person, I'm working on it. I'm trying to stop.
3: Wow. Love that.

0: Is there such a thing as like a practicing with your kid for certain scenarios over the summer before school starts to head any of this off?
1: Absolutely. Role play can be very useful for helping kids to learn how to do it. So we could practice, for instance, asking interested questions. Interested questions begin with what or how, because they tend to get more elaborate answers out of the other person.
0: Thanks, Doctor. That is Dr. Eileen Kennedy Moore. Again, the podcast is called Kids Ask Dr. Friendtastic. Coming up next on This Weekend, turning heartbreak into a trend.
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0: 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And on August 22nd, two of boxing's biggest take center stage. Rolly Romero never follows the script.
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0: It's time to put up or shut up. Rolly Romero versus Teofimo Lopez, August 22nd.
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0: Glad you could spend part of your weekend with us. The idea of getting a divorce used to be met with negativity and shame, but the attitude about ending a relationship is changing. Here's this weekend's Nicole Murray.
1: Today, talking about divorce being hot, here to discuss is family law attorney Jennifer Hargrave. So how are people looking at divorce these days? What's the trend there?
2: I think there is a rising trend to recognize that, you know, it takes a lot of courage to end something that isn't working. And when you step out of all of these, you know, restraints and rules and trying to please everybody else and, you know, putting yourself second, like there's just a newfound freedom that people find when they make the decision to divorce, and they're celebrating that. And, you know, I'm all for celebrating empowerment too. So I think there's a really positive spin on something that is, you know, it's a heartbreak. I mean, when a relationship fails, obviously there's a lot of hurt, but when you can take that hurt and turn it into something positive, you know, yeah, let's celebrate.
1: Absolutely. Are there different attitudes when it's a woman versus a man with something like this?
2: I mean, I think generally, you know, for women, just kind of given different roles and cultural expectations and all of that, I think there's a little bit more of that newfound freedom that comes in divorce. So I think they're, and also with their girlfriends, you know, who are going to celebrate them getting rid of the guy they never liked anyway, there seems to be a little bit more community celebration when it comes to that. I don't see a lot of men doing that, but I think, you know, men may be celebrating in different ways. And, you know, I know for a lot of my male clients, ending a bad relationship is also just as painful as it is for women. They just may not be as vocal about that or as sharing, but, you know, they go on to do great things too. So I think the important thing is that when you're living in a broken relationship, it's so taxing and it's so hard. And so kind of when you decide to end the relationship, you can begin a healing process, whether you're a man or a woman.
1: You had mentioned something that men tend to celebrate divorce a little differently. Any idea how?
2: I mean, you know, they might go on a hunting trip with their buddies, if that's their thing, or, you know, get together and do some sports. You know, I'm being very stereotypical here, but I mean, you know, whatever it is that allows you to feel connected to the people who love you, and you're doing an activity that's meaningful to you. Maybe it's something that you gave up to try and make the marriage work, right? Like a lot
1: right.
2: of people do that. You have things that you love, and your partner doesn't love that you do those. And so when a relationship is ending, you know, it's a good time to reconnect with those things that you really love in life.
1: Now, what is this trend called? Has it been given a name?
2: I mean, I've seen this sort of a TikTok trend, kind of the hot summer, hot divorce. And I think it's recognizing summer is a popular time for divorces to happen for a lot of reasons, especially if you have kids. You know, you're going through transitions, the end of school year, they're not going to school, so there's already a break in the routines. And so it can be a good time to be making some of those big life transitions before school starts up.
1: Right.
2: And, you know, it's just a different, it's a time of transition. It can be a good time. Work schedules are usually a little bit more flexible, so it can also be a good time to, you know, if you need to take work time off from work to go meet with your divorce lawyer or go to court or whatever, mediation. You know, summer is usually a little bit better time to do that for people.
1: Now, I know we touched on celebrations, but there's also a new type of party being hosted with this trend. What is it?
2: Yeah, I mean, I think that that's where, you know, the friends are all, you know, celebrating that. I love it when they're wearing the shirts of, you know, I found a divorce
1: yes.
2: lawyer, or I'll bring the wine, or whatever it is. And so I think anytime you can get together, the only thing that I caution is, of course, if you have children, do this out of the purview of your children,
1: yes.
2: right? This is not a celebratory time for them. It's a time where there's a lot of changes happening. And so, you know, while your girlfriends may want to come put the big, you know, divorced and free sign on your front yard, just remember your kids are using your front yard too. So I think it's really important just to be really cognizant. But whatever, you know, whatever you're doing that you can do in your own time with your friends, hey, that's great. Go for it.
0: That's this weekend's Nicole Murray with family law attorney.
3: 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And on August 22nd, two of boxing's biggest take center stage. Raleigh Romero never follows the script.
4: This is my game.
3: Teofimo Lopez has never needed one.
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3: For years, they've had plenty to say.
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4: Teo, I'm here. I'm going all in.
3: It's time to put up or shut up. Raleigh Romero versus Teofimo Lopez.

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0: Las Vegas was built for stars. And on August 22nd, two of boxing's biggest take center stage. Rolly Romero never follows the script.
1: This is my game.
0: Teofimo Lopez has never needed one.
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0: For years, they've had plenty to say.
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0: But with world championship gold on the line, can they back it?
1: Teo, I'm here. I'm going all in.
0: It's time to put up or shut up. Rolly Romero versus Teofimo Lopez, August 22nd.
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0: Americans shifting their travel plans. The post-World Cup travel effect is just getting started. Regina Lewis, consumer analyst, says it took millions of foreigners to remind Americans how much of the USA they have not seen. Regina, explain.
1: Well, there's no question that the World Cup was a catalyst for U.S. travel and tourism. The post-World Cup travel effect is about what happens next, and can that momentum be sustained and converted into what could be a mega decade of travel to and within the United States, particularly because of the pipeline of global events. When you're talking about two different Olympics, the potential for a Women's World Cup, the Men's Rugby World Cup, and that's before you get into our own events like Super Bowl and March Madness.
0: Yeah. All right, so what's your prediction here? Are we suddenly going to sort of rediscover our own territory here as Americans?
1: Well, that is an immediate follow-on effect. And I got to tell you, Gordon, it's so interesting. It took millions of foreigners to inspire Americans to see their own country with fresh eyes. But their enthusiasm was contagious. I mean, they came here, they went through our airports, they stayed in our hotels, and they went well beyond the gateway cities we're famous for, the New Yorks and LAs, and even well beyond the host cities, venturing into cities and suburbs and neighborhoods where they weren't even expected. And then they raved about it in social media posts that were too big, too authentic, and frankly, too refreshing to ignore. Americans saw that. They're proud of how we welcome the world, and now they're eager to go see more of the country. It was a big eye-opener.
0: You said something there that made me think. When you mentioned that they ventured into the suburbs, that sort of struck me as maybe the Airbnb effect. Because with if you're coming to see a soccer game, maybe you're staying in the city in a hotel.
1: In part, I'm even calling it the Great American Sleepover. It might be the legacy of the 2026 World Cup. They stayed all kinds of places, and the lines really blurred because they came to America. They didn't differentiate between, oh, well, I am going to Seattle or I'm going to Detroit, right, or Kansas City. It really bled into the Lawrence Kansases of the world, into the entire Pacific Northwest. And I think that what that tells us is we should give ourselves permission to do the same. We tend to travel quite literally in our own country and passively. We take the same trips. Now, I'm all for tradition, but do we let that breathe a little? And that's what I'm noticing. I've been to 14 states in the last 15, 20 days, and you can hear a change in sentiment. Suddenly, a young mother in Jonesboro, Arkansas, says to me that her husband said, honey, come here, watch this. And she said, Chase, you don't even like soccer. He said, no, that's not the point. They watch it. They see all of these fans. They cut away to Boston and Rhode Island. And then they have a conversation. You know, we've never been to Boston.
0: Wow.
1: Maybe we should do that someday. This is a young couple that just changed their travel bucket list. They're going to be traveling, Gordon, for decades, right?
0: Yeah.
1: So they're at the very front end of this. That really could have a compound effect over time.
0: Yeah, that's cool. We're speaking with Regina Lewis, consumer analyst, and we're talking about the post-World Cup travel effect. I thought it was interesting you said the foreigners who came here to watch soccer participated. What did
1: Yes.
0: you mean by that?
1: They were all in. They did not travel across oceans to just watch. And by being all in, that means, you know, they wore the jersey, if you will. They sat at the counter. They tasted the food. Now, we can't all go to Walmart for the first time or Buc-ee's and be, you know, have shock and awe. But it's a big country, and there are distinct regional differences.
0: Thanks, Regina. Regina Lewis, consumer analyst. Coming up next on This Weekend, the Fraud Squad at Caltech.

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0: 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Again, #250-MIKE-ROWE. And yes, I told you so.
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3: Tom is the smartest man I know. He's been a professor at two major universities, been a teacher for over 40 years. One day, he told me that he was having problems in his classes. I think one of the students had asked the question and he didn't remember the answer. And I also noticed that he was letting his class out earlier than they were supposed to let out. And he was telling them that he was doing it as a favor to them. But I think in reality, he just wanted to get out of it.
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3: Glad you could spend some time with us at California Institute of Technology. A little-known band of admissions officials is in charge of vetting applications to the highly selective STEM-focused school. Caltech created the team 2 years ago, partly in response to a rising number of anonymous accusations of dishonest submissions. It's a story by Roshan Fernandez, reporter at the Wall Street Journal. Roshan, what did you find?
4: Yeah, so Caltech University, the California Institute of Technology, has this small team within their admissions department. They call themselves the Fraud Squad, and they are sort of the investigators who are in charge of vetting applicants who are accepted to the school. And so, you know, colleges have all sorts of systems in place for checking applications. From what I understand, I think Caltech has a pretty extensive process in that they, you know, they really value integrity and honesty. And, you know, a lot of schools do that as well, but they just kind of have a very formalized and thorough process to check every single application for students who they're admitting. And so they kind of go through these applications extensively, you know, leaving no stone unturned. They're scouring the internet. They're contacting like competition officials. They're contacting maybe your high school counselor. They use this like video interview program to assess like research claims and a lot more. So they are really this team of investigators.
3: Boy, what struck me at the opening sentence of your piece, you talked about how they scrutinize the fonts on the science fair certificates.
4: Yeah, and like that's one of the things they were kind of explaining to me is like, you know, they've seen so many science fair certificates that they know like, oh, it should have kind of this font, it should have these margins, it should have this official signature on it. So they've kind of familiarized themselves with all of these things, and so they kind of know like, oh, there's something like a little bit off about this one. And you know, there's plenty of other competition where people submit a certificate from, you know, a place where they haven't seen it. And then in that case, they might be contacting the competition official to verify. They might be looking online to see for an official list of the winners. There's, you know, of course, other methods as well. But yeah, they do kind of scrutinize things a lot like an investigator would.
3: Wow. We're speaking with Roshan Fernandez, reporter at the Wall Street Journal. He's got a good story called The Fraud Squad at Caltech will catch you if you lie on your application. Did they reveal like what kind of busts or ahas that they've found here?
4: You know, I think it's worth mentioning that, you know, they emphasize, and a lot of other schools I spoke to emphasize as well, you know, the people lying on their application, this is a very, very small portion of the applicant pool, like a handful of students in Caltech's case. But I think it's worth noting still, because they actually explained to me, you know, they had this meeting before they established the Fraud Squad to discuss, like, this is a lot of work to check every admitted applicant, right? It's going to take a lot of resources, and, like, is it worth it if we only catch one person? Their sort of discussion was like, yes, you know, it is absolutely worth it. Even if there's only one person in the entire pool, we want to ensure integrity on our campus. And I think it's particularly maybe important for them just given their like STEM focus. There's a lot of research going on there. They're also a very small school with a very small freshman class, so that makes something as extensive as this possible, whereas, you know, other schools which are receiving tens of thousands of applications probably can't enact this kind of process. But I think one thing they did say too is like, one thing that prompted this is an increase of what they were calling poison pen messages. Essentially, people write in anonymously and they say, you know, this applicant lied, or this applicant misrepresented themselves, and I just want you to know. And it's always anonymous. And they need a way to kind of look at, I mean, obviously they were looking into these before, but they were getting more and more of them, and they realized they needed like a formalized process to vet all of these. And that would kind of help keep everything consistent and make certain that, you know, nobody was slipping through.
3: And what, you get a certain period of time to respond if the Fraud Squad has any questions?
4: Right, exactly.
3: Thanks, Roshan. Roshan Fernandez, reporter at the Wall Street Journal.

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0: Las Vegas was built for stars. And on August 22nd, two of boxing's biggest take center stage. Rolly Romero never follows the script.
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0: Teofimo Lopez has never needed one.
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0: It's time to put up or shut up. Rolly Romero versus Teofimo Lopez, August 22nd.
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5: Ready for the weekend? 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
6: Glad you could be with us. Many Americans treat every product, service, and experience they buy like a research project. But Emily Stewart, senior correspondent at Business Insider, says our obsession with online recommendations is ruining our vacations, homes, and nights out. Emily, take us through it.
7: Yeah, I mean, I think a lot of people have had this experience, right? That you're like, I'm going to go to dinner. And you start looking at all the options. There's a lot of options. You start looking at the reviews. And suddenly you realize that you've spent an hour and a half trying to figure out where you're going to get, like, pizza on a Tuesday night. And, like, do you need the best pizza? Like, probably not. And so, basically, the idea of this was, like, we are kind of encouraged by way of having so many choices and so many opinions about those choices to kind of really try and maximize our lives and seek out the best at every turn. And, you know, the question I think I had is, are we kind of making ourselves miserable in this kind of impossible and often kind of fruitless quest?
6: Yeah. Talk about the guy you spoke to at the beginning of your piece, this James Hardaway. He's thorough, if we can use that word, it seems.
7: Yeah, you know, he told me he's kind of like the reviews guy among his family and friends. You know, before every decision, he looks at Wirecutter, he looks at Consumer Reports, he goes to Yelp, he goes to Reddit, he goes to YouTube. And he said, you know, he does this all of the time, but he kind of, you know, took a moment of self-reflection and said, like, I'm not sure if this is actually making things better. He talked about buying a baby stroller for his first child a few years ago, and he and his wife identified the best one. It's $450. They get it, and they realize they don't like it, and they get rid of it in a few months, and they actually buy something much cheaper that is not recommended by anybody because it works better for them. And so I think that is kind of like what we are seeing here a little bit. A lot of people have that experience, right, where you think you got the best thing, and then you're sitting there and like, did this make a difference? You know, who knows?
6: We're speaking with Emily Stewart, senior correspondent at Business Insider. Her story is called Reviews Are Ruining Your Life. I mean, whatever happened to, and it wasn't that long ago, I would just say, Emily, I need a Chinese restaurant for Saturday night. What you got? Right? And you'd rattle one off. Like, what happened to just good old-fashioned friend recommendations?
7: Yeah, I mean, I think, you know, to some extent, the review stuff is good, right? Like, you want to democratize information. It is nice to be able to look at the internet if you don't have a friend that knows a good Chinese restaurant. I think kind of what happens is that we wind up in a situation where we're constantly dissatisfied. And there's research that talks about this, right? That shows this, that kind of sometimes when we have so many choices, we wind up more dissatisfied because we feel sort of decision paralysis, or because, you know, we do make a decision and then we spend, you know, all of this time thinking, well, like, is this the best pair of jeans? Could I have found a better pair of jeans? Is this the best Chinese restaurant? And a lot of the answer for this is also that the best for me is not the best for you. A Chinese restaurant you like, I may think is awful, right? And so I do think sometimes too, especially when we're looking at strangers on the internet, like, we don't know those people's priorities. We don't know their lifestyles. We don't know their preferences. And so we're sort of guessing based on opinions of people. We have no idea about anything about them.
6: Yeah. And on top of that, it's just hard to tell which ones are legit, you know, that haven't been written by, you know, AI, for example, or by, you know, employees themselves, if it's, for example, a restaurant.
7: Right. I mean, that is also an issue.
6: Thanks, Emily. Emily Stewart, senior correspondent at Business Insider. Coming up next on This Weekend, a wild lost dog reunion.
8: Hi, we're the Goo Goo Dolls. We're fortunate that we can give our daughters everything they need to grow and learn. But not every child can focus on class

0: classes and play dates.
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0: Las Vegas was built for stars. And on August 22nd, two of boxing's biggest take center stage. Rolly Romero never follows the script.
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0: It's time to put up or shut up. Rolly Romero versus Teofimo Lopez, August 22nd.
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10: Thanks for joining us. A man from Southern Ohio came home from work in late November to an empty house. Timber, the hound mix he'd raised, was gone. 32-year-old Dylan Reedy scoured his neighborhood in Brown County. He visited local shelters. The Washington Post says he isn't sure how Timber got out since the windows and doors in his home were closed. After months of searching, Reedy said he was beginning to lose hope. Then earlier this month, a guy who refurbishes bicycles and donates the proceeds to local shelters stopped by Animal Friends Humane Society for his regular visit. Each time he visits, staff take a photo of him with a dog. And that day, they happened to choose Timber. They posted the photo on Facebook. Reedy's girlfriend saw the post and immediately showed it to him. 8 months later and 73 miles away, Timber had turned up. The next morning, Mr. Reedy went straight to the shelter, and there wasn't a dry eye during the reunion. That'll do it for this hour. For Nicole Murray, I'm Gordon Deal. 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

0: This is my day. God has given me this day to use as I will. I can waste it or use it for good. What I do today is very important because I'm exchanging a day of my life for it. When tomorrow comes, this day will be gone forever, leaving something in its place. May God, who gave me this day, also give me the wisdom to know how to live it, to be directed, to add good to it, not evil. May the life, which He also gave me, be well spent.
1: Ford F-150, it doesn't just raise the bar, it is the bar. It's 7 o'clock.

Welcome to The Weekend File, a public affairs presentation of WNAX News. I'm News Director Tim Borman. And this morning, let's talk about the mail. It's been an ongoing issue for months. Senator Mike Rounds has made it a mission to try and speed up mail delivery in South Dakota. Multiple complaints to his office have been received, people not getting their mail on time. Letters taking forever to get from point A to point B. Some letters never even getting them. Now, this is something that we first started hearing about already back in 2025. Last December, Senator Rounds sent a letter to the U.S. Postal Service, the Postmaster General, asking, why are things so

0: messed up in South Dakota. He's taken it further, asking the Inspector General to go about researching and investigating why things are getting so mucked up in South Dakota. We carry stories about this roughly once every 10 days, it seems like. And this past week, well, Senator Rounds decided to fire a few more shots across the bow, talking about the problems that are going on at the U.S. Postal Service. He took to the floor of the United States Senate to address the issue in a pretty straightforward display that I'd like to bring to you in its entirety. So from earlier this week, I now offer you Senator Mike Rounds of South Dakota on the floor of the United States Senate, talking about the issues that our state, his constituents, all face when it comes to delivery times from the Post Office of the United States.
1: Thank you, Mr. President. Mr. President, I rise today to express my concerns with the United States Postal Service operations in South Dakota, my home state. Over the past year or so, my team has heard from thousands of South Dakotans expressing their frustrations and, frankly, anger about poor mail delivery in our state. We've heard from veterans who are not getting their medication on time. We've heard from individuals who are having to pay late fees because their bills arrive the day they're due. And we've heard from people who simply aren't getting their mail delivered, even though they can see on the Postal Service app that they should be receiving it that day. My team wanted to test it for ourselves. We wanted to see how long it would take to send a piece of first-class mail from our office in Rapid City, South Dakota, to Pierce, South Dakota, the capital of our state, which is about 172 miles driving distance away. That would be from Rapid City to Pierce. Instead of taking a direct route, this letter went from Rapid City west to Denver, and then to Des Moines, Iowa, across Nebraska, and then from Des Moines, Iowa to Fargo, North Dakota, and then back to Pierce. Let me do the math for you. This letter traveled over 1,800 miles across four different states just to end up back in South Dakota. As soon as we caught wind of just how bad the mail service had gotten in South Dakota, I tried to have an open discussion with the Postal Service leaders. When it became clear to me that they weren't interested in fixing it, I requested an investigation from the Office of the Inspector General of the Postal Service, which happens to answer to Congress, not to the Postal Service. The OIG accepted our request and began to investigate the issues with mail service in South Dakota. As a part of their investigation, they were on the ground in South Dakota earlier this year. For evidence of just how deep the problem in the Postal Service runs, the OIG reiterated to my team and to me that they had to do this investigation clandestinely. If Postal Service leaders caught wind of where OIG representatives were going to be on which days, they could try to manipulate the results. Turns out they were correct. As soon as it was announced that the OIG team would be heading to South Dakota, my team heard from local post office employees that they were being asked to hide piles of mail. As I mentioned, we've also heard countless stories about life-saving prescriptions not arriving for our veterans who get many of their refills through the mail. In fact, that's the desired route for many of our veterans to get their prescriptions. According to the Black Hills VA, the USPS has lost so many important medications that the VA has had to repeatedly notify the Drug Enforcement Administration and the U.S. Postal Service Inspector General. In some parts of the country, the VA tells veterans they should order prescription refills at least 20 days before the supply runs out to account for these delays. By comparison, it only took half that time to put a man on the moon. I've even heard from the Secretary of the VA, Doug Collins, who, because of the nationwide postal delays, he directed his staff to look into policies on how the VA can better work with independent community pharmacies to give veterans the prescriptions they need to live a healthy life. It should not come down to this. 5 years ago, the Postal Service told Congress that it needed billions of dollars in financial relief to become sustainable. Based on that promise, Congress passed the Postal Service Reform Act. They promised.

promised that the so-called Delivering for America plan would cut costs, improve service, and return postal service to profitability. Instead, today, Americans face unprecedented costs when they want to mail a letter with delivery times worse than the Pony Express, all while the Postal Service continues to burn through billions of dollars as if money grows on trees. The U.S. Postal Service decided that in order to be cost-effective, they should deprioritize rural America. For many years, mail

0: in a single morning dispatch. And in many cases, this adds up to a full delay, a full day delay before a letter starts its journey to the processing facility. Now, that's bad enough, but it also means that despite a letter being in the post office's legal possession, it's not postmarked until at least the next day. For many, this can be the difference between a tax return being on time or an absentee ballot being counted simply because of where you live. And despite these cost-saving measures, now the U.S. Postal Service is asking for billions more, all while senior executives receive large bonuses and lavish benefits like wellness reimbursement incentives, financial planning, retirement counseling services, TSA PreCheck, a reimbursement for it, and membership in up to 2 airline lounge clubs per year. The post office also created a deferred compensation program. Yeah, a deferred compensation program to pay its highest paid officers above compensation limits that have been imposed by Congress. That needs to end. And that is the reason that I am introducing the USPS Executive Benefit and Bonus Removal Act. Incompetent bureaucrats should not get bonuses when the mail does not run on time. If the Postal Service were serious about cutting costs, it should cut costs inside its own ivory tower before passing costs on to the American people who are still receiving terrible service. In addition, I've announced that I am placing holds on every nominee for the Postal Service Board of Directors until their leaders take steps to fix mail service in South Dakota. I suspect other senators from rural states may do the same. To lift these holds, I want the Postal Service to commit to making these 3 fixes in South Dakota at a minimum. Number 1, immediately suspend their regional transportation optimization in South Dakota on a permanent basis. Number 2, start delivering intrastate mail, meaning mail inside of South Dakota, within 1 to 2 days using our existing facilities that they have already been scaling back. And number 3, they need to commit fully to implementing all findings of the OIG investigation when it becomes available. Now, I've spoken with some of my Senate colleagues who are seeing the same issues in rural parts of their states. I look forward to working together to find a different model for the Postal Service that actually works for the American people again, despite the blinders that our Postal Service leadership seem to have on. It's way past time that we put the service back into the Postal Service. Thank you, Mr. President, and I yield the floor.
1: So there you have it. Comments from Senator Mike Rounds of South Dakota on the floor of the United States Senate, calling out the Postal Service for allegations that they're trying to cover up and interfere with an investigation. We'll see where that winds up. You know, at one point in time, South Dakota had distribution centers in Huron, Sioux Falls, Rapid City, all of which aren't really functioning anymore. Our distribution centers are now running to Denver and Fargo and Omaha. Where's it going to end? We all wait and find out together. But thank you for joining me this morning. You've been listening to The Weekend File. This is a public affairs presentation.
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0: Las Vegas was built for stars. And on August 22nd, two of boxing's biggest take center stage. Rolly Romero never follows the script.
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0: Teofimo Lopez has never needed one.
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0: It's time to put up or shut up. Rolly Romero versus Teofimo Lopez, August 22nd.
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5: The following is a pre-recorded paid program. Any claims made during the program are strictly those of the advertiser and do not necessarily reflect the views of this station, nor are they guaranteed or warranted by 570 WNAX or its parent company, Saga Communications Incorporated.
6: This is Vern Benham Grimsley with the Spiritual Renaissance broadcast. Years ago, Edward Steichen of the Museum of Modern Art in New York City created a monumental exhibit of photography titled The Family of Man. It consisted of 503 photographs from 68 countries and covered the entire gamut of human life from birth to death. The prologue to the exhibit was written by the poet Carl Sandburg, and from it I now quote, "The first cry of a newborn baby in Chicago or Zamboango, in Amsterdam or Rangoon, has the same pitch and key, each saying, I am, I've come through, I belong, I am a member of the family. People flung far and wide, born into toil, struggle, blood and dreams, among lovers, eaters, drinkers, workers, loafers, fighters, players, gamblers, here are iron workers, bridge men, musicians, sand hogs, miners, builders of huts and skyscrapers, jungle hunters, landlords and the landless, the loved and the unloved, the lonely and abandoned, the brutal and the compassionate, one big family hugging close to the ball of earth for its life and being. In a seething of saints and sinners, winners or losers, in a womb of superstition, faith, genius, crime, sacrifice, here is the people, the one and only source of armies, navies, work gangs, the living, flowing breath of the history of nations, ever lighted by the reality or illusion of hope. Hope is a sustaining human gift. Everywhere is love and lovemaking, weddings and babies from generation to generation, keeping the family of man alive and continuing. Everywhere is the sun, the moon, the stars, the climates. Though meanings vary, we are alike in all countries and tribes in trying to read what sky, land, and sea say to us. Alike and ever alike we are. On all continents, in the need of love, food, clothing, work, speech, worship, sleep, games, dancing, fun. From tropics to arctics, humanity lives with these needs so alike, so inexorably alike. Hands here, hands gnarled as thorn tree roots, and others soft as faded rose leaves. Hands reaching, praying, groping. Hands holding tools, torches, brooms, fishnets. Hands doubled in fists of flaring anger. Hands moving in caress of beloved faces. The hands and feet of children playing ring around a rosy. Countries and languages different, but the little ones alike in playing the same game. Here are set forth babies, arriving, suckling, growing into youths, restless, questioning. Then as grown-ups they seek and hope, they mate, toil, fish, quarrel, sing, fight, pray, on all parallels and meridians, having likeness. The earliest man, ages ago, had tools, weapons, cattle, as seen in his cave drawings, and like him the latest man of our day has his tools, weapons, cattle. The earliest man struggled through inexpressibly dark chaos of hunger, fear, violence, sex. A long journey it has been from that early family of man to the one of today, which has become a still more prodigious spectacle. If the human face is the masterpiece of God, it is here then in 1,000 fateful registrations. Often the faces speak what words can never say. Some tell of eternity, others only of the latest tattlings. Child faces of blossom smiles or mouths of hunger are followed by homely faces of majesty carved and worn by love, prayer, hope, along with others, light and carefree as thistledown on a late summer wind, faces having land and sea on them, faces honest as the morning sun, flooding a clean kitchen with light, faces crooked and lost and wondering where to go this afternoon or tomorrow morning. Faces in crowds, laughing and wind-blown leaf faces. Profiles in an instant of agony. Mouths in a dumb show mockery lacking speech. Faces of music in gay song or a twist of pain. A hate ready to kill or calm and ready for death faces. Some of them worth a long look now and deep contemplation later. Faces betokening a serene blue sky or faces dark with storm winds and lashing night rain. And faces beyond forgetting, written over with faiths in men and dreams of man surpassing himself. An

alphabet here and a multiplication table of living, breathing human faces. In the times to come, as in the past, there will be generations taking hold as though loneliness and the genius of struggle has always dwelt in the hearts of pioneers. To the question, what will their story be of the family of man across the near or far future? Some would reply, for the answers, read if you can, the strange and baffling eyes of youth. There is only one man in the world, and his name is all men. There is only one woman in the world, and her name is all women. There is only one child in the world, and the child's name is all children. A drama of the Grand Canyon of humanity, wrote poet Carl Sandburg, an epic woven of fun, mystery, and holiness. This is the family of man. But there is another thing which must be told, and it is this, that the family of man is the family of God as well. For every child born into the family of man is also born into the family of God, a sister or a brother to every other, and a son or daughter of the infinite. Henry M. Stanley wrote during one of his African expeditions that a civilized man, when he becomes hungry, is only 24 hours more advanced than the uncivilized man and only 48 hours ahead of the animal. It is precisely when you see the human being as caught in himself yet transcending himself that you truly perceive the nature of man. The philosopher Bertrand Russell wrote that a person deals with any given situation in accordance with his or her philosophy of that situation. Therefore, of utmost importance is the philosophy of what it is to be a human being. George Bernard Shaw wrote in his book 16 Self-Sketches that he never did think much of the courage of a lion tamer because inside the cage he is at least safe from other men. What is the essence of human nature? Shakespeare wrote, "What a piece of work is man, how noble in reason, how infinite in faculties, in form and moving, how express and admirable, in action how like an angel, in apprehension how like a god." There is an ancient myth that each time a star falls across the black night sky, a child is born. We now know, of course, such a belief is not really true, and yet there's a strange poetic appeal to that. Science sometimes steals our superstitions but leaves the poetry behind. For though a meteor may not plunge to earth at every human birth, there remains a truth inherent in that. For here is something of the nature of human beings, that every child receives a twinkling of celestial light in his or her mind to illumine life, the indwelling spirit of the living God. An exquisitely engraved, gleaming, pure silver bell is a mere ornament, not a bell at all, without a tongue, a clapper hung inside it to set it ringing and pealing. And no human being is truly a human being without this inward spiritual dimension. The philosopher Aristotle defined man as the, quote, rational animal, which is like defining the ocean as a great deal of salt water. True, but it says nothing of the vastness, the beauty, the mystery, the power, and the meaning of either the ocean or of man. The philosopher Pascal declared man as the glory and the scandal of the universe. In his book Man for Himself, the psychologist Eric Fromm describes a contradiction that man is, quote, both part of nature and yet has the constant urge to transcend nature. At the very heart of the psychologist Carl Rogers' non-directive psychotherapy, as summarized in an article in the American Psychologist, is the concept that, quote, the psychiatrist must see his patient as a person of unconditional self-worth. Jesus said, love your neighbor as yourself, which presupposes self-love. Two psychologists, Shearer and Stock, have published an article in the Journal of Consulting Psychologists. It was their finding that people who think well of themselves usually think well of others, and those who disapprove of themselves will disapprove of almost everybody else. Begin with your own self-concept. In the year 334 BC, Alexander the Great decided that all the peoples he had conquered should be treated as equals. So he decreed that young Persians should be trained in the Greek language and warfare. Alexander's old soldiers didn't like the idea so well. They complained, "You're making these barbarians your kinsmen." And Alexander replied, "I would make all men my kinsmen." And so they are. Plato once remarked that a man is the opposite of a tree.
For a man stands on his branches, but with his roots in the air. He was saying man is nourished by higher things, by the things of the spirit. The Greek author Thucydides said that once the Athenians overcame a tribe and had gathered them on a beach, naked for the slaughter, but then decided to set them free.

0: saying, this was done because of the nature of man. The nature of man is so high in its origin and destiny that somehow it deserves to be free. Man is a child of the living God. A dirty, smudged, and faded page may yet bear beautiful writing. And how? Because fine writing does not depend upon fine paper. The beauty of writing is in the meaning, not in the printing. And so, a homely person is yet a person of beauty because of what that person means in the family of God. All animals eat, but man is the one who sometimes prays before. All animals drink, but man is the one who sometimes drinks to the health of someone else. All animals fight, but man is the one who sometimes fights for ideals. All animals grunt and howl and peep and squeal, but man is the one who sometimes calls it a hymn to God. All animals listen, but man is the one who sometimes hears a still small voice within. And all animals die, but man is the one who sometimes dies not in fear, but in expectation. A strange, serene, and faith-filled expectation of eternal life to come. No sooner do we laud man as an exquisite flower than he wilts. No sooner do we damn him as an odious weed than he blossoms. Perhaps this is man, after all, a blossoming weed, the son of earth and son of God. The perplexing paradox, earth-born but heaven-bound, a child of infinity caught in a skirt or suit and necktie, a son of eternity wearing a wristwatch, a citizen of the starry universe going to war over a thin ink line on a paper map. This is man, a seed of faith in a hull of flesh, a layer of dust on an altar of gold, a glowing spirit in an aging body like some lovely, luminous, deep-sea phosphorescent fish caught in a rotting net. This is man, hope harnessed in uncertainty, a gleaming blade of spiritual aspiration sheathed in a scabbard of dull inertia, immortal longings wrapped in potter's clay, divinity in a clod of dirt. All this is man. And this is you, an infinitely valuable, infinitely beloved son or daughter of the living God. For all your imperfections, your awkwardness, your strivings and failing, you are loved more than I can say and you can know. For the very God whose heart beats at the center of this universe loves you this moment with a love which will not let you go, and calls you son or daughter in his family.
1: 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At the Spiritual Renaissance Institute, there's a reason for your life. And haven't you always felt it? Haven't you always really known it inside? There's a reason for your existence. God has a will for you. I've written free literature on the spiritual life, on these very things, yours without cost, charge, or obligation, when you write to us at the Spiritual Renaissance Institute, Box 3080, Oakhurst, California, 93644, United States of America. I've written Finding God, Getting to Know God, Growing Spiritually, Seven Principles of Prayer, The Fatherhood of God, The Brotherhood of Man, Life After Death, What Happens to You When You Die, What Lies Beyond, all of this, yours with no cost, charge, or obligation when you write to us. 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This is a non-sectarian, non-profit program proclaiming the dawning spiritual renaissance, the fatherhood of God and the brotherhood of man, the worldwide family of God. And so for now, this is Vern Benham Grimsley saying, may God's will be done by you. Good day.
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3: Here's your updated 570 WNAX forecast. We'll continue to see some shower and storm activity around for today. That better chance really focused across southeast parts of Nebraska. Could see some isolated showers and storms across portions of southern Iowa, too. A few regions could see some areas of fog ongoing this morning. We're looking at patchy fog possible across central and eastern parts of Nebraska, with areas of fog ongoing this morning across portions of central to eastern.

0: Iowa. Highs this afternoon forecast to be a mix of upper 70s and low 80s across the entire region. Sunday night will bring scattered showers and storms across central parts of South Dakota and stretching into northern Nebraska too. Parts of central Iowa could see conditions ripe for patchy fog to develop again as we head towards Sunday night. Upper 50s and low 60s forecast for lows across the region. Monday will bring some chances for showers and storms across portions of southwest Minnesota, northwest Iowa, eastern parts of South Dakota, and in Nebraska too. I'm meteorologist Regina Cole on 570 WNAX. Right now, it's 64 degrees.
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4: Good morning and welcome to The Flatline. I'm your host, Rick Hughes, and for the next few minutes, please stick around. It won't be long, just about 30 minutes of motivation, some inspiration, a whole lot of education, and no manipulation, because we don't con you. We're not trying to raise money. We're not trying to sell you anything. We're not trying to ask you to join anything. We just want to ask you to listen up. Listen as I try to verify and identify the plan of God for your life. So good morning and welcome to another episode of The Flatline. We have a lot of new stations that are joining us this morning. Miami, Washington, D.C., Chicago, Ann Arbor, Michigan, Detroit, Pensacola. Welcome to all of you that may be hearing us in those locations. Last week, I talked to you about why your prayers might not be answered. And several people requested copies of that message. So I want you to know that we do have a large bookmark that lists all of the reasons prayers may go unanswered. If you'd like to have one of those bookmarks, and it's free, just simply write to me at P.O. Box 100 in the city of Cropwell, Alabama, 35054, or call 800-831-0718, and we'll send you your copy of why your prayers perhaps might go unanswered. So I'm sure, like me, you're witnessing the cultural erosion taking a place in our great nation. You can see this through societal influence as well as moral degeneracy being accepted and even ignored by special interest groups. Progressive ideology will endorse such current trends as long as it serves their need for political power. But in the decline of a nation, the spiritual life is always compromised and ignored in search of a more inclusive society. In 2 Timothy chapter 3, the Apostle Paul prophesied the increase in the depravity of men that will accelerate in the last days. Notice the term last days. I'll discuss that in a minute, but right now I want to focus on the term Paul used to describe those last days. He called them perilous times, perilous times. The Greek word, as it was originally written in the New Testament, was kapelos kairos, and that stands for a descriptive adjective. It means times that are hard to bear, literal meaning, are times that are full of danger. So in the latter days, there will be a lot of danger, there will be a lot to bear, and Paul is warning his young protege Timothy that behavior, that type of behavior, will continue to get worse as the end times approach. That was written around 67 A.D. And now it's 2026 A.D. The question I have to ask you is, are we in the end times yet? Well, I don't know. Neither does anybody else know. But you can count on this. They're coming. And we can count on seeing end time depravity as the return of Christ gets closer. And I'm not speaking only of our country, but I'm talking about every nation in the entire world. Because this prophetic phrase that Paul mentioned to Timothy did not apply just to him. The Apostle Paul wrote about cultural erosion coming in the days ahead that Timothy would face during his ministry in Ephesus as pastor. But that same warning should be heeded by pastors today.

So let's take a look at what he told Timothy about the cultural erosion that was coming in the last days. I'm reading from 2 Timothy chapter 3, verses 1 through 5. Here's what it says. Know this, understand this, know this, that in the last days perilous times shall come. Perilous times, I already told you what it means. It means times that are hard to bear, times that will be full of danger. So he goes on to say in verse 2, for men shall be lovers of their own selves, covetous, boasters, proud, blasphemers, disobedient to parents, unthankful, unholy, without natural affection, truce breakers, false accusers, incontinent, fierce, despisers of those that are good, traitors, heady, high-minded, lovers of pleasure more than lovers of God, having a form of godliness but denying the power thereof, from such turn away. Wow, that's quite a list. We're going to look at each one of those words this morning and see if we can identify what they mean. The question to be asked is, first of all, is what's he referring to when he says the last days? The best we can figure out or speculate what Paul was referring to is a warning given to Timothy, and it dealt with what he would be facing in the days ahead of his ministry. But these last days that we're talking about are characterized by cultural erosion, including moral and personal degeneracy, depravity, even debauchery. So we can assume that as satanic propaganda infiltrates the world's population, this pattern will be a worldwide pattern. And if we look at our current client nation, the United States of America, we are the client nation, meaning we are God's representative to this world at this time, then we can see the unfolding of these personal flaws taking hold, not only in private life, but politically as well. So let's break these down and take a look at them individually and see what they mean. First, the fundamental flaw that surfaces in the end times is complete self-absorption. Complete self-absorption, what does that mean? Well, self-centered individuals will stop at nothing to satisfy their lust for attention or their lust for power. So this is obviously a lover of self. Paul called them lovers of self. In the last days, the lovers of self will show up. Well, okay, lovers of self, what about that? It's obviously the individual who's intent on his own selfish interests. This degenerate thinking can be expressed by the individual who follows his sin nature patterns, his sin nature trends, or his lust patterns, we call it. It might be sex lust. It could be power lust. It could be approbation lust, lust for attention. It could be alcohol lust. It could be many other lust pattern. But whatever it is, in the latter days, this type individual is out to please himself regardless of what other people may think about him. He has unrealistic self-image. It's formed in the arrogant thinking of his own mentality. That unrealistic self-image leads to unrealistic expectations from other people. And when this type individual fails to achieve the desired goal that he or she wants, they become frustrated and full of self-pity. So it's going to increase as times get short towards the end, meaning when Christ returns, lovers of self will increase. Self-centered individuals, degenerate thinking, following their own lust patterns and not caring what happens. The second trend Paul describes, not only does he talk about lovers of self, but he talks about covetous, C-O-V-E-T-O-U-S, covetous. The Greek word for that means money-loving people are lovers of money. And obviously, it's apparent to all of us that self-lovers need money to finance their dream and their desires. So they're covet about money, people's money. They'll do anything they can to get your money, to take your money, so they can fulfill their own selfish needs. So this will increase in latter days. More and more, you'll see more and more of it. Very covetous people. The trait of these individuals is in the frantic search for happiness. And you know, it's amazing how many people think money is the key to happiness. Isn't it amazing? Greed is a trend that lovers of money possess.
For example, an individual might justify cheating on their

taxes because they think the government is taxing him unfairly. I could give you countless examples of individuals who made large sums of money, and yet they were still unhappy people. Someone once asked Elvis, after he made all the money, if he was happy. He made a fantastic fortune in music, a very kind person, giving a lot of money away. But his reply was this, "No, I am very lonely." In the final days before Jesus Christ our Lord returns, many people will steal and many will kill for money and for power. This lust pattern has destroyed many individuals, much to the delight of Satan, the father of lies. I've seen it happen where these people have stolen from friends, stolen from organizations, set up Ponzi schemes, and then things like that. And today, the scam artists are hard at work trying to steal your money if they can. The third trait that he mentions, he said, in the last days there will be what? Lovers of their own self, covetous boasters. Boasters. The Greek word actually means to be a pretender or an imposter or a wandering vagabond. I was amazed at what this word actually means and where it came from. The word was actually used to describe a stock character in a Greek comedy, such as a person that was a clown or a fraud, who had an inflated sense of self-worth. This person often engaged in self-deception. Most of the times, it would be an actor who was portrayed in the medical profession. And these types of individuals will increase in the last days. Boasters. There's hardly a day that goes by that you and I are not warned about some new scam being pulled on unsuspecting individuals, especially with the internet and the emails that bombard your account every day. You got to be very careful about that. Most of those scammers are con artists, and they're charming, but beware. Desperate times will bring desperate individuals who will think nothing of stealing every nickel you have. The most despicable of these is the religious con artist who promotes prosperity and health if you will give them some seed money. So look out for the boasters, the pretenders. The next personality trait that Paul talked about was proud. Proud people. Proud people means arrogant or disdainful as opposed to humble people. The word is used for an individual who shows himself to be more important than other people. This type of person is puffed up with a high opinion of himself, and he regards other people with contempt. The word is usually translated pride. Pride, as in Mark chapter 7, where Jesus said these words about a person like this. Matter of fact, Jesus is going to list a lot of the sin nature trends that like Paul did. Jesus said, what comes out of your sin nature pattern, your sin nature trends, it's what comes out of the man that defiles the man. Verse 21, Mark 7. For from within, out of the heart, that's your mentality, that's your thinking part of your soul. Out of the heart of men proceeds evil thoughts. There it is, what I just said, thinking. Evil thoughts, adultery, fornication, murder, theft, covetousness, that's our word we talked about, wickedness, deceit, lewdness, an evil eye, blasphemy, pride. There's your word, pride. Same word used in my passage that we're reading from. Foolishness. All these evil things come from within. That's your sin nature. And defile a man. All of these things that the Lord Jesus Christ mentioned and things that Paul are talking about are fruits of an unrestrained sinful nature. So in the last days, there will be unrestrained pride, unrestrained arrogance. And even today, we see it increasing, especially with these self-deceived people are given a platform. If you give a person a platform who's self-deceived and arrogant and give him power, it's amazing what they'll do once they get into politics. And there's more of this coming, I assure you. The next personality trait that Paul warns Timothy to be on the lookout for is the blasphemer. The blasphemer, who is that? Well, the Greek word blasphemos means this,

as we move further and further along towards the end of time, this particular sin of blasphemy is displayed in greater amounts. Mounts's New Testament dictionary says this sin is a willful, deliberate, and conscious effort to slap God in the face. In the first century, blasphemy in the Jewish world was still a capital offense and punishable by death. This is exactly why the Jewish leaders demanded that Jesus Christ be put to death. They accused him of blasphemy when he forgave the sins of individuals, because by doing so, he was claiming authority that they regarded as belonging only to God. Of course, Jesus Christ was God. They didn't see that. But in Mark 2:7, here's what they said. Why does this fellow talk like that? He's blaspheming. Who can forgive sins but God alone? So today we understand blasphemy to be the willful, conscious, and intentional rejection of the gift of salvation. And that's blasphemy against the Holy Spirit. And it's the only sin, listen carefully, it is the only sin that cannot be forgiven. When the Holy Spirit convicts someone of their need to be saved, if they reject that, if they walk away from that, if they ignore that, then they cannot be saved because they won't ever come to the Lord Jesus Christ. You know, here's what you don't understand. You don't just wake up one day and decide yourself you want to be saved. It's no accident that you're listening to this radio program. It's no accident that what you heard in church last week. And that may be God speaking to you, trying to get you to accept Christ. When you walk away from that, when you say no to that, when you say, I'm not willing to give up this lifestyle. And by the way, you don't have to give up a lifestyle to get saved. All you have to do is to believe in the Lord Jesus Christ and receive Him as your Savior. So you have to understand this. When someone intentionally rejects the gospel, let's say in the old days of the big giant crusades that Billy Graham would hold in many cities and the big people coming forward, there were always people there that should have went forward and wouldn't go forward, saying, no, I'm not going to do it, not at this time. I'll wait and do it later. You don't make that decision. When the Holy Spirit convicts you and convinces you, that's the day to do it. So if He's speaking to you today and you put it off, He may never speak to you again. And so that's called blaspheming the Holy Spirit. That's rejecting the convicting power of the Holy Spirit. As we near the end of times, which culminate with 7 years of tribulation and the imminent return of the Lord Jesus Christ, there will be millions and millions of people who will knowingly and willfully reject the message of salvation. Already today, I see influencers making content for their YouTube channel, for their Facebook account or their Instagram account, and they go on college campuses and they ask kids this question. I see it all the time. Who is Jesus Christ? And in return, those they ask, most of them, 99% of them, have no idea. Heck, most of the ones who are questioned don't even know who Billy Graham was. But you can bet they all know the name of each one of the Kardashians, that's for sure. So try asking a stranger if he believes that Jesus is the Savior of the world. And you may be shocked at their response of what they tell you. Paul's next prediction, and after blasphemy, is disobedient to parents. Disobedient to parents. This rejection of parental authority is what causes a nation to go into decline. You see, every child that is born with a sinful nature which exhibits anti-authority trends. And one of the problems in the end times will be the children turning against their parents. In Matthew 10:21, now brother will deliver up brother to death, father, his child, children will rise up against their parents and cause them to be put to death. There's a quote from the Lord Jesus Christ concerning the end times. So one of the first things that a parent like you and I must teach is respect for authority. If you don't teach your child, your grandchildren, respect for authority, then they grow up rejecting authority and they're uncontrolled, out of discipline. So the second thing you must teach your kids not only is respect for authority, but it is to make them aware that God does in fact exist. They may be too young to actually accept Christ as their Savior, but they can learn that God exists. You can bring them into

to what's called God consciousness. And that's the first step on the road to them becoming believers in the Lord Jesus Christ. Anyone who gets saved has to make two decisions. First of all, at God consciousness, he has to believe there is a God. If he rejects that there's a God, then why give him the gospel? He won't believe that either. But if he does believe there is a God, then he might believe that Christ is the Son of God. And that's why you have to make two decisions. So Paul goes on to describe this type of behavior as disobedient to parents. And then he goes on to talk about unthankful. Not only are they disobedient to parents, but they're unthankful. What does that mean, unthankful? It means ungrateful. It means thankless. It means no gratitude and no appreciation. And you know what that does? That leads an individual to feel undervalued or unappreciated. This type of attitude is totally self-centered, and these types will feel no mercy for anyone who assists them. Think about the workforce and think about the workers who are used and discarded. You know, you see it before. Here's your watch. Thank you for 45 years of faithfully working. Now you need to retire and move out of the way so we can hire a younger person that'll work in your place for less money, and they'll be using what you discovered and put into place. Some people experience what I call the toxic boss syndrome, which makes their job a walking nightmare, waking nightmare. So for the believer, there is a problem-solving device that we have in the flat line of our soul that helps us handle this ungrateful type individual. And that's the impersonal love that we get as a result of being Christians. Impersonal love is part of the virtue package of love. We have personal love for God the Father, and we have impersonal love for others. Maybe you've never heard that term described before. But it's possible when the Bible says to love your neighbor as you love yourself. What if your neighbor's a jerk? What if your neighbor's a weirdo? Does that mean you're supposed to go over there and hug their neck and cry and say, I love you, brother? No, that's not what it means. Impersonal love means you treat people the same way God treated you. For God so loved the world. Well, at that point of your life, you were a jerk too. You had not accepted Christ. You were a sinful individual, and God still loved you. And you can use that same type of love in your life to love your neighbor, your friends that don't know Christ. Don't take it personal. Don't get mad at them. You just love them, forgive them, keep a relaxed mental attitude, and let them see the Lord Jesus Christ shining through you. That's a tremendous problem-solving device. But you can't even have it if you don't have personal love for God the Father to start with. Because the Bible says we love him because he first loved us. So personal love for God the Father is the key to having impersonal love for other individuals. It's all part of the flight line on your soul, those 10 unique problem-solving devices that make up the flight line in the Christian's life. That's what this show is about, teaching you those problem-solving devices. I'm not mentioning all 10 of them yet, but I hope you'll learn them. If you don't know what they are, if you'll write to me at Rick Hughes Ministries, P.O. Box 100, in the city of Cropwell, Alabama, 35054, I will send you the book Christian Problem Solving, and it will list all 10 of these problem-solving devices that we call the flight line to your soul. And by the way, my pastor is where this information came from. I didn't come up with it. He taught it years ago to me, and I have his word to go ahead and teach it to you. So I'm teaching the things that he taught me, reteaching them to teach them to you. The flight line. Faith rest is another main resistant force on the flight line of your soul. Standing on the promises of God is what faith rest is about. There are thousands of promises in the Bible, and as you learn them and live by them, you can do away with fear. You know, problems knocked, faith answered, fear left. Fear knocked, faith answered, and fear left. You don't have to be afraid of anything. As Moses told the people of Egypt, the Jews of Egypt that came out of Egypt, when they stood in front of the Red Sea and they thought they were going to die, he said, be still, wait on the Lord. Watch what God's about to do. If you are a child of God, you don't have anything to fear. All you have to do is claim one of those promises. No weapon that is formed against you shall prosper, Isaiah 56:7. And you can stand there and rest and relax and let the Lord handle it.
The next step of destructive behavior that will increase as time grows short is

0: unholy. I read it to you again. For men shall be lovers of their own self, covetous, boasters, proud, blasphemers, disobedient to parents, unthankful, unholy. What in the world does that mean, unholy? Well, it means impious, which means they have no piety. It means wicked. It means they lack respect, especially respect for God. They have no reverence for God. Now, in our country, the United States of America, Sunday morning youth sports, activities such as soccer practice, basketball practice, etc., it has replaced traditional Sunday morning church service or church attendance, especially in the large metropolitan cities. You know, Satan has devised many, many ways to keep future generations from being exposed to biblical instruction. And unbelieving parents see no problem at all with such activities that I'm mentioning, thus lacking respect for God and His Son, our Lord Jesus Christ. We must let our children know there is a God. We must let our children know that it is the number one priority in your life to have some piety. In Deuteronomy 11:16-19, an Old Testament passage, but the same principle can apply to our generation. Here's what it says. Be careful, or you will be enticed to turn away and worship other gods and bow down to them. Then the Lord's anger will burn against you, and He will shut up the heavens so that it will not rain, and the ground will yield no produce, and you would soon perish from the good land the Lord is giving you. So fix these words of mine in your hearts and in your minds. Tie them as symbols on your hands and bind them on your foreheads. Teach them to your children, talking about them when you sit at home and when you walk along the side of the road and when you lie down and when you get up. Nothing's more important than you teaching your children the Word of God and introducing them to the Savior, the Lord Jesus Christ. I'm going to have to come back next week and continue this because there's so much more to deal with. These are just a few of those fruits that we're talking about. Lovers of self, covetous, boasters, proud, blasphemers, disobedient to parents, unthankful, unholy. Wow, it's coming. As times come to an end, and it's going to happen sooner or later, you will see this increase getting greater and greater. I hope you're listening. I hope you're paying attention, and I hope you're learning something. If I can help you, don't hesitate to contact me at 800-831-0718. Until then, this is your host, Rick Hughes, saying thank you for listening to The Floodline.
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1: Welcome to CWH. I'm Mike Salem. My dad, Pastor Salem, believed life's most important question is, how can we know God? In John chapter 14, Jesus provides that answer as he declares, I am the way to God. May God speak to your heart through his word today.
2: I'm Pastor Salem, and I welcome you to the Christian Worship Hour. And we just rejoice when the weekend comes around and we can all gather together all over the world. Isn't that wonderful? By television and shortwave radio all over the world. And we're worshiping the one Savior, Jesus Christ, Son of God, God himself. And we've been thinking about the great I Ams of Jesus. And so we're going to have the word Jesus talks about, I am the way. But before that, I want to read some of the letters, because so many nice letters. And we get people saying, we really enjoy the letters. So let's go. Here's Duluth, Minnesota. Said, we love your services and have been listening to you for many years. Thanks for all you do and your dedication to the Lord. We all believe in the Lord and your excellent teachings. You make it easy for us to understand and bless you. And that is exactly right. We make it so the children can understand. And we hear from children. We have parents that tell us our children listen to the service, because we're preaching so the little children can understand what we're talking about. And so we just love to hear from them. Here's Marshalltown, Iowa. And he says, thank you for being here for the whole world. Satan seems to be especially busy right now. Well, believe me, he is busy. I've been in preaching now for 75 years. And I tell you, it's a whole different world, and it's a lot more wicked, and it moves a lot faster. And it's just terrible. And you know why? Because the devil knows that his days are numbered. The devil knows the Bible. He knows what God says, and he knows exactly the Bible tells what's going to happen to him. And so he knows his time is going to be coming to an end, and he's fighting, and he's just doing everything he can to bring as many people into hell as he can. This is what's going to happen to Satan. You can have a count on it, because God says it in the Bible. Revelation chapter 20 and verse 10. And the devil that deceived them was cast into the lake of fire and brimstone, where the beast and the false prophet are, and shall be tormented day and night forever and ever. So that's his future. He knows what it is. It's going to happen. But just think of the multitudes of people he takes with him, because they choose the devil and they don't choose Jesus. And then you'll say, oh no, I didn't choose the devil. I just didn't choose Jesus. I'm neutral. Don't people love to be neutral? Don't stand for anything. Well, Jesus said something about that. He says, if you're not for me, he that is not for me is against me. There is no neutral. You're a Christian or you're not a Christian. You have Jesus or you don't have Jesus. You're going to heaven or you're going to hell. It's black, it's white, there's no way around it. And so you need to make that decision. Ask Jesus to come into your heart, save you. That's what he wants to do. Here is one that says is from Eagle, Nebraska. I'm sending you a little money because you asked for it, and you are cleaner than a hound's tooth. Something that my dad's generation would say. Yes, see, that's exactly right. I'm her dad's generation. We used to talk about cleaner than a hound's tooth. And that means that they were really up and clear as a bell. Well, that's a Christian worship hour. And you know why I can say that? Because we're a member of an international organization called the Evangelical Council for Financial Accountability. And they audit our books, and they know everything about this organization. There's only one thing they don't know about this organization, and that is I got a corn on my left foot. That's the only thing they don't know. And so when you send money to this thing, you know it's going exactly where we say, and it's all accounted, and they have a website. You can look us up on the website and see exactly what our budget is and how we're paying it, exact the whole thing. All right, and so we need to have your help is what I'm really telling you. And at the close of the service, I'll give you the address so

get your pencil and paper ready. Here's one that says, I love this letter. Winchester, California. This is what the mother is writing. On one of your most recent mailings, you mentioned broadcasts of your services are going to Africa, among other countries. My son Mark, who died in 2010, had dreams of going to Africa as a missionary. It's a great comfort to know that maybe my donations, though small, helps in some way to take God's salvation plan to Africa. While Mark was never able to go, they, through your faithful service, are hearing God's good news. Isn't that a beautiful letter? And that's what God says, how are they going to believe if they don't hear? In Romans 10, how then shall they call on him in whom they have not believed? And how shall they believe in him of whom they have not heard? And how shall they hear without a preacher? And how can they preach except they be sent? And so here's this Mark. He wanted to go, but God had other plans. And so here we are carrying the same gospel that Mark would have had, exactly, to the people of Africa and China and all over the world. By shortwave, 90% of the world's population. One other letter I just have to share, and that is in Thermopolis, Wyoming. Keep sharing God's word. I'm only turning 70, and you're like a spiritual father to me. It means more to me than you know when you say the Christian worship hour, special people loves us, and we also remind you love us. Have a great day. And so this is your spiritual daughter. And this is what God says in John 15:12. This is my commandment, that you love one another as I have loved you. That's the mark of the Christian. God is love. And when we have God, we love, and we let them know it. And that love is genuine.

talks about. And about this one of the great I Ams of the Lord Jesus. And he asks a question, and it's something people are asking today. And you're asking, and you should be asking. If you aren't, you should ask, because it's the most important question you can ask in all of the world. If you live to be 100 years old or older, yeah, you couldn't ask a more important question. So when you listen, listen with all of your heart. I'm going to answer that question. Listen with all of your strength. Put everything else away for the next few minutes. Listen to what I have to say, and this is what the question is. How do we know the way to God? How do we know the way to God? 2,000 years ago, the 11 disciples asked that question. And they asked the question, how can we know the way? They meant, how can we know the way to God? 4,000 years ago, Job asked it too. And he says, oh, that I might see him, that is God. Where can I find him? Job asks. And Jesus tells them, he answers them. This is what Jesus told them. Let not your heart be troubled, John 14. Let not your heart be troubled. Believe you believe in God, believe also in me. In my Father's house are many mansions. If it were not so, I would have told you. And if I go and prepare a place for you, I will come again and receive you into myself, that where I am, there ye may be also. And whither ye go, and the no way ye know. And Thomas saith unto him, Lord, we know not whither thou goest, and how can we know the way? And Jesus answered him and said, I am the way, the truth, and the life. No man cometh unto the Father but by me. And so this Jesus is going to tell them now how you get to heaven. And he starts out, he says, let not your heart be troubled. See, they want to be in heaven. They want to be with God. They want to go to heaven when they die, but they don't know how to get there. And I wish everybody in the world, you ought to be asking that question, because eternity depends upon it. Because if you're not with God, you're with the devil in hell. That's exactly what it is. How can I get to so I can be with God? I'm a poor lost sinner. And Jesus said, he says, you believe in God, believe also in me. He says, it's not enough to believe in God. Everybody believes in God except the fool. Everybody believes in God. But Jesus says, you have to believe in me too. You believe in God, believe also in me, Jesus. You have to trust Jesus. You have to come to God through Jesus. He says, I'm the way. And he says, you must also just believe in him, because I am the way. And so Peter's talking to him about the rest, and he talks about him. He says, he wants to know where God is going to be and where Jesus is going to be, and how do you get there? And where can that possibly be? And Jesus says, there are many mansions in my house. And so God has, this whole world belongs to God, really. And the devil is just trying to make a hell out of it. But Jesus is going to straighten that out when he comes again. And so Jesus is saying, I have many mansions. In my house are many mansions. There are different rooms. And I'm going to be in one room, and you can be in the other room when you're here on this earth. This is part of my abode too, see? And so I'll receive you unto myself, that where I am, there ye may be also. So I'm going to take you into this beautiful place called heaven. And I have a mansion prepared for you, just has your name on it. And you won't have to pay rent, and nobody can put you out, and you have a beautiful view. I hope I have a view of the mountains and some deer running around or something. I don't know. It'll just be wonderful. I know I'm going to be there, not because I've been preaching. I'm going to be there because I accepted Jesus. I asked him into my heart as a 10-year-old boy, and that settled it right there. I belong to him, and I'm going to be with him. So Jesus, and he's talking, and they want to know how to get there. And this other place is just beautiful. And the reason that I'm going, he says, I go to prepare a place for you. I'm going to leave you. I'm going to have to leave you here. And I'm going to go to another place, and I'm going to prepare a place for you. And he says, a place for you. But he says, I will come again. I will come again. And I will receive you unto myself, that where I am, there ye may be also. My wife Beulah was with me.

59 years. And then Jesus came and said, your mansion is ready. Now I'm going to take you. He didn't say, come on over here. He came and took her by the hand, carried her, took her into heaven. See? And that's just prepared for her and nobody else. And Jesus says, and he says, come again. I will receive you unto myself. There where I am, there you may be also. And then Peter says it, yes, but Peter says, he's just wondering about this place and all about that. And then Thomas, he has the question. And he says, Lord, we don't know the way. We don't have the roadmap. Thomas, they call him Doubting Thomas. Don't call him that. Call him Honest Thomas. He just didn't understand it. There are people, they put on such a big show, they think they know, you think they knew everything under the sun. They don't know any more than I do. And so Thomas says, Lord, we don't know the way. We just don't know the way. And then Jesus comes up and he says, I am the way, the truth, and the life. No man cometh unto the Father but by me. And so Peter, if you want to get to heaven, and he's telling me if I want to get to heaven, and he's telling you or wherever you might be, in Africa, China, Japan, who knows where, South Dakota. If you want to get to heaven, you have to come through Jesus. Believe in me because there's no other name, there's no other way. And if you don't have Jesus, there isn't any hope for you because there's only one way, and Jesus is that way. He says, you see, Jesus really got really narrow-minded. And he says that, and he talks about us, and he says, you can come to me. But he says, I am the way, the truth, and the life. No man, nobody goes to the heaven but through me. Now, Jesus talks about the thieves and the robbers and those that are going to try to sneak in some other way. And so we have all kinds of teachings. And every one of these teachings, they might teach anything under the sun. The cults teaching the wildest things. And then so many liberal people and not really preaching the word. And they'll say, oh, if you just get baptized, or you'll be all right. Or if you just do enough good works, if you do more good works than bad works, you'll get all right. Yeah, that's not in the Bible. Not in the Bible. Jesus says only one way. And maybe you got a plan, and maybe they've another way to travel, and it makes sense to you, and you like the way it sounds. You got to talk. Somebody can talk pretty fast to you, and you swallow it, hook, line, and sinker. But what does God says? There is a way that seemeth right unto man, but the end thereof is destruction. And so there's just this one way, this wonderful Jesus. The hymn writer puts it like this. There is a name I love to hear. I love to sing its worth. It sounds like music in mine ear. It's the sweetest name on earth. It tells me of a Savior's love who died to set me free. It tells me of the precious blood that sinners perfect plea. It tells me that my Father hath in store for every day. As though I tread a darksome path, yields sunshine all the way. It tells of all the loving care and can feel my deepest woe, who in each sorrow bears a part that none can hear below. And then the chorus, oh, how I love Jesus. Oh, how I love Jesus. Oh, how I love Jesus, because he first loved me. In all of my sin, in all of my evil doings, and all of my bad thoughts, and all of the grief and all of my following Satan, all of those things, Jesus says, if you just trust me, I'll take them all away, all your sins are washed away. Jesus tells his troubled, fearful disciples out here, as he talks to them, he says, just trust me. And he says, labor on and never despair. And then he says, when you're done with your work, he says, I will come again, and I'll receive you unto myself, that where I am, there ye may be also. Has there been a time when you thought maybe God didn't remember you? When the cloud storms broke over your head? When health broke, or a loved one was taken, or the business failed, or the children went wrong, or you felt deserted and forsaken? Have you thought, God doesn't know I even exist? God has forgotten me. I am deserted now. He'll forget me. But just remember this. Jesus says, I'll come again. 98 years I've been waiting.
and just keep busy, get your work done. I'll take you

home. I'll come in due time at my own time. You know, God has given us a time to be born. You didn't decide when you were going to be born. You didn't decide what country you're going to be born in. You didn't decide whether what color, kind of skin you're going to have. You didn't have one thing to say when you were born, and I didn't either. And when we come to death, we shouldn't have anything to say. We just leave with the Lord. It's all in His hands. And isn't that wonderful that we can give it to Jesus? Because here, supposing that you're going along and God says, I'll tell you the day you're going to die. And so you put it down, and it's going to be 3 months, 2 months. What are you going to do in that time? I got a letter from a lady that says she has terminal cancer. And she says, and she's telling about how some of her feelings. And I'm telling her about writing back. I called her, told her, listen, you're just as normal as you can be. We all feel that way if we have that against us. But just give it to Jesus and just trust in Him and just say, dear Jesus, I know You'll do the right thing. And I know that all things work together for good to those that love the Lord. And I know that I love You and You know that I love You. And so then I'm just going to leave it with You. And when that time comes, Jesus will come. He won't send somebody to get you, an angel to pick you up. But He's going to come. He's going to take you in His own arms and carry you. And you will never have to be alone. When you come to die, and we're all coming to that place, and I'm coming to that place, I'll never die alone. I'll have Jesus with me. The poet put it this way. When I come to the river at ending of day, when the last winds of sorrow have blown, there'll be somebody waiting to show me the way. I won't have to cross Jordan alone. Oftentimes I'm forsaken and weary and sad when it seems that my friends have all gone. There's one thought that cheers me and makes my heart glad. I won't have to cross Jordan alone. I won't have to cross Jordan alone. Jesus died for my sins to atone. When the darkness I see, He'll be waiting for me. I won't have to cross Jordan alone. And so at death, there it is, this wonderful Lord Jesus. He's going to come and take us. And you won't have to worry about where am I going or how can I know the way. I know Jesus. You see, Jesus is the way. Sometimes people think it's the church that's the way. And sometimes it's works and sometimes it's ritual and sometimes it's some craziest teachings under the sun. But there are people that will believe it because they don't listen to Jesus. They don't know what Jesus has to say. And so then they follow anything, see. But Jesus, I know the way. The way is a person. It's not an organization. It's not anything else. It's a person. Jesus says, I am the way. And when you have Jesus, you have the way, see. And how do you have Jesus? You simply ask Him to come into your heart. I did that when I was 10 years old, 88 years ago. Just think of it. I remember it as plain as day. It was an old country schoolhouse, and we had a pastor come in, an evangelist. The Christian Missionary Alliance Church had a pastor come in, Vernon Egebroughton. He's been with Jesus long, long time now. And he preached the Word of God, and he preached the Bible. And he told them, I said, oh, yes, I want to have Jesus. And I came up to a little bench. It was a country school. We used to come and sit on that bench and recite our lessons. And I came up and I knelt at that bench. And Vernon Egebroughton said, you just pray now, pray with me. Just say, dear Jesus, I'm sorry for my sins. I ask You to take my sins away. And I'll turn from my sins the best way I can. If you come from the pig pen, don't go back to the pig pen. You live a different life. But God is in you now. The Spirit is in you to help you. And so just say, dear Jesus, sorry for my sins. Ask You to come into my heart. I'll turn from my sins the best I can. Thank You, Jesus. And when you make that prayer, you are born again. You have that new birth. It's called so many things, born again, new birth, born from above, and all of these. But it just means the same thing. It means you've asked Jesus into your heart. You see, God is telling us, I know your sins, and I died for your sins,
And he's telling us through the great prophet Isaiah.

God is saying, come now, do it now, come to Jesus now, come now, let us reason together, saith the Lord. Though your sins be as scarlet, they shall be as white as snow. Though they be red like crimson, they shall be as wool. That means that all of my sins are washed away. Wouldn't you like to know some of my sins? Ha ha, you'll never find them. You'll never see them. They'll never show. They're under the blood of the Lamb, washed away. And God says, your sins and iniquities will I remember no more. You just come to me. You take my son as your savior. And the verse I love the most in the Bible is John 5:24, where Jesus said, verily, verily, I say unto you, he that heareth my word, now you've heard it, and believeth on him that sent me, you can just simple childlike faith, he that heareth my word and believeth on him that sent me has everlasting life. The moment you pray it, you have it, and you'll never lose it. It'll be with you forever. So Jesus says, he that heareth my word and believeth on him that sent me hath everlasting life and shall not come into condemnation. That means you won't go into hell, but you're passed from death unto life. That's heaven. How can you turn that away? Right now, as we close our service, just make that prayer in your own way. I prayed with a man I don't think he'd ever prayed before. He had brain cancer, and he's been dead now for some time. And the Lord took him home. When he ended his prayer, he says, and thank you, dear Jesus. Amen. He didn't know you're supposed to say amen. And he said, goodbye. Instead of amen, goodbye. Say what you want to say. Just talk to Jesus. And if you accept Jesus into your heart, you write to us. You write to us at the Christian Worship Hour, Box 2002. Aberdeen, South Dakota, 57402. And we will send you literature. You say, I've accepted Jesus. Send me some literature. Anywhere in the world, we'll send it. And we'll send it free and postpaid. And how can we do that? Because Christian people are standing behind this ministry. And if you think this ministry is of the Lord, if you think it's something that God is using and that God is in it, then you have to help us pay our way. And like God tells us, you have not because you ask not. Tell the people that you have a need. If you never say you don't have any needs, they don't think you have any needs. We've been in the work now, this ministry, for over 40 years. And God's people have paid the way, all the way. Christian Worship Hour, Box 2002, Aberdeen, South Dakota, 57402. And then somebody will say, how do I know how you're going to spend it? I hear people buying boats and houses and things like that. Well, at 98 years old, I won't be buying a lot anymore. But we're a member of the Evangelical Council for Financial Accountability, an international organization, and they audit our books, and they check us right to the point, and every penny is accounted for, and so you can count on it. And then if you would like to have our little Bible study, we have a little Bible study we put out this month. It's 8 ways to overcome discouragement. You just say, I'd like to have the new song. And you can write to us at any time, send a gift and help us. So now we're going to pray. And in our prayer, we always pray for the persecuted church. We're praying for the church in Mexico. Dear Heavenly Father, thank you for the multitudes of people that have prayed that prayer right now. And now their names are written in the Lamb's Book of Life. They're going to be at the marriage feast of the Lamb. I'm going to see them in heaven. We're going to talk about it, and I can't wait, Lord. Just bring them in by hell. Help them to think there and rebuke Satan and to get him out of the picture so they don't, right now, open their heart to you. Bless the people in Mexico, Lord, some of them going through hard times. And encourage them and help them to know that they're encouragement to us. Thank you in Jesus' name. Amen. So we pray for you all on the beds of sickness and young people and all of the rest. And then I have to close. And I have to close by telling you something. God loves you. You say, not with all my sins. Yes, with all your sins. He saved the chief of sinners, Paul. He'll save you. God loves you so much. God loved the world so much that he gave his only begotten Son, that whosoever believeth

0: in him should not perish, but have everlasting life. Jesus, God does that. And all of our workers in the Christian worship hour for over 40 years, we love you and we want you to come to Jesus. And I want to tell you one thing too. I love you. I gave my whole life, all of my life, to bring that message to you. So you'd come to Jesus because I love you. I want you to come. But you have to make the choice. Choose now. And I'll see you when we walk the golden streets of heaven. God bless you.
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3: Here's your updated 570 WNAX forecast. We'll continue to see some shower and storm activity around for today. That better chance really focused across southeast parts of Nebraska. Could see some isolated showers and storms across portions of southern Iowa too. A few regions could see some areas of fog ongoing this morning. We're looking at patchy fog possible across central and eastern parts of Nebraska, with areas of fog ongoing this morning across portions of central to eastern Iowa. Highs this afternoon forecast to be a mix of upper 70s and low 80s across the entire region. Sunday night will bring scattered showers and storms across central parts of South Dakota and stretching into northern Nebraska too. Parts of central Iowa could see conditions ripe for patchy fog to develop again as we head towards Sunday night. Upper 50s and low 60s forecast for lows across the region. Monday will bring some chances for showers and storms across portions of southwest Minnesota, northwest Iowa, eastern parts of South Dakota, and in Nebraska too. I'm meteorologist Regina Cole on 570 WNAX. Right now, it's 64 degrees.
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5: Good morning and welcome to Touch on the Master's Hand. I'm Caleb Halsbus, and today I'd like to invite you to listen to this message on how we can come boldly to the throne room of grace because of one person and what he did. Stay tuned. Many of us have asked this question, does God really hear my prayers? I've asked this question not once, not twice, but maybe 1,000 times. I've said, God, do you really hear my prayers? Is there any point to praying? Is there any power in prayer? Is there anything other than just a ritual? Or is it completely, utterly meaningless? I've asked that question. I've said, God, I don't know if there's power in prayer. But I want to show you here today in the Bible, in the Word of God, that the Bible says that there is not only power in prayer, but there's a reason why we can go to God in prayer, and there's a reason why God hears our prayers, and you might not know it, but it's a profound reason. So if you take your Bibles and turn with me to the fourth chapter of the book of Hebrews, the fourth chapter of the book of Hebrews will be in today, starting in verse 14. And we see this, seeing then. So we have to ask the question, well, why in the world does it say seeing then? Why is that there? Because it was talking about something that came before in the book of Hebrews. And the book of Hebrews has been making an argument this whole time. It's been making an argument that Jesus is different. That Jesus is not the same. That Jesus is not like the other people. That Jesus is not like the other preachers. That Jesus is not like the other priests. The book of Hebrews has been making an argument that Jesus is greater than the prophets. Jesus is greater than the angels. Jesus is greater than Moses. Jesus is greater than Joshua. Jesus is greater than any of the preachers that came before him. Jesus is greater than any of the preachers that have come after him. Jesus is greater than all. Jesus is the great high priest. So what does that mean, the great high priest? What did a priest do? A priest in the Old Testament, they would make intercession for the people. They'd make atonements for the people. They would go into the tabernacle and they make a sin offering in the Holy of Holies once a year. And then they'd have to tie a rope around their legs. So if they died, they'd pull them.

Oh, because they could die in the presence of Almighty God if there's any sin in them. So Jesus is not just another high priest. Jesus's atonement was just not just another atonement that would have to be done again. Jesus was not a priest that was mortal. Jesus was not a priest that would be replaced. Jesus was not a priest that would have somebody that would come after him, but he was a great high priest that he made one sacrifice. He made one sin atonement, and it was good. It was enough. It was perfect. Jesus permanently removed sin. You understand that the Old Testament priests, they passed into that veil every single year and they make an atonement. But Jesus didn't do that. Jesus didn't pass into that place. It tells us in the book of Hebrews, you might have missed that, in the book of Hebrews 9:24, for Christ has not entered the holy places made with hand, say made with hand, which are copies of the true, but into heaven itself, now to appear to the presence of God for us. So Jesus did not enter into the holy of holy places that is on earth, the tabernacle, but Jesus entered into the holy of holy places in heaven to make intercession for who? For us, for you and for me. Isn't that something? So I want you to see this. In verse 15, we see here, for we do not, say do not, have a high priest who cannot sympathize with our weaknesses. So what is he saying there? Jesus can sympathize with us. Why can Jesus sympathize with us? How can he know the pain of this life? How can he know the hurt of this life? How can he know the sicknesses? How can he know the illnesses? How can he know the financial stresses? How can he know being awake all night long praying and seeming to have no answers? How can Jesus possibly know any of this? How can he have sympathized with humanity? How can he know the pains that you're going through? How can he know the pains that I'm going through? How can he know the hurt that the whole humanity is going through? How can he know what sickness is like? How can he know what death is like? Because Jesus lived it. For 33 years, Jesus was on this face of this earth, fully God, fully man, at the same time. Jesus saw the pain. Jesus saw the grief. Jesus saw his friends die, and then he'd raise them again. Jesus saw sickness, and he healed sickness. Jesus saw pain when he was on that cross, and he was praying between heaven and hell, and he said, my God, why have you forsaken me? Because you understand, when Jesus was on that cross, Jesus suffered emotionally. All his disciples had left him and abandoned him. Jesus suffered physically. He was whipped. He was beaten. His beard was pulled out. And he was dying the most excruciating death. But Jesus suffered spiritually when God turned his back on him. So I want to show you this too. Jesus was fully God, but he still prayed. Remember when he was in the garden and he was praying and he was interceding and he was sweating drips of blood? He was in so much anxiety and he was in so much stress and he was in so much pain that he literally sweat drops of blood. What else it says? He was fully tempted, but he did not sin. That is very important for us to know. Jesus was fully tempted. Where was he tempted? He was also tempted, I bet, many other parts of his life. But Jesus was tempted in the wilderness by Satan, by pride and power. And he was also tempted because he was very hungry and he was very weak. But in all that, he said to Satan, for it is written, and Jesus did not sin. A sinner cannot save sinners. That is why Jesus had to be, to save humanity, he had to be the spotless Lamb of God. Hebrews 9:28 says this, so Christ was offered once, say once, to bear the sins of many, to those who eagerly wait for him. He will appear a second time, apart from sin, for salvation. Jesus was offered once for the sins of humanity. I want you to see here in verse 16. Let us
Therefore,

So why is it there? You know, you always have to know why there is a therefore. Because all throughout these little bit that we've been reading is Jesus is different. Jesus is different than the other priests. Jesus is a great high priest. Why he made this whole argument that Jesus is a great high priest. He entered heaven. He is the Son of God. He understands our weaknesses. He was tempted, but yet he was sinless, and he never sinned once. Therefore, come boldly. Say boldly. This is one of my favorite verses in the whole entire Bible, and was my grandpa's favorite verses as well. But I want you to see here. It says, come boldly, not cautiously, not timidly, not once you're worthy enough. You know, the interesting thing about that is it says to come boldly to the throne of grace. It does not say, well, once you have your affairs in order, and once you have prayed the right prayers, and once you have said the right deeds, and once you are ordained, or once you've done this, or once you're a pope, or once you're a priest, you can come to the throne of God. But it's talking to all of us. It's talking to you. It's talking to me. We can all come boldly. Why can we come boldly to the throne of grace? Why can we come boldly before God? Because the writer of Hebrews, he's been making this argument this whole time, and he's been saying there is a reason why we can come boldly in prayer before the throne room of grace. Because Jesus is the great high priest. Because the blood of the Lamb. Because of the spotless Lamb. So, what else does it say here? Let us therefore come boldly to the throne of grace. I want you to notice that. The throne of grace. Not the throne of judgment. Not the throne of pain. Not the throne of suffering. But the throne of grace. You know, in the Old Testament, we saw the judgment of God. And God does take sin seriously. But we can come to God's throne room, and it is a throne room of grace because of what Jesus did. Not because of what any preacher did, or not because of what any priest did, not because what the Pope did, because what Christ did. You can come boldly to God, God himself. You don't need somebody in between you other than Christ. You understand that? You don't need to go to a pope so a pope can go to God. You don't need a priest to go to God. But you can come to God because of what Jesus did and him alone. Not anyone else. Why can we come to the throne of grace? Is because of the blood of Christ. It says this in Hebrews 10:19. Therefore, brethren, having boldness to enter the holiest, by the blood of Jesus. So I'll tell you this. Myself, because I've been born again by the grace of Jesus Christ, I can go to God in prayer. I can go to him alone. And he will hear my prayers. When I hear preachers or people, they'll say, I have a special power. I have a special thing, or I have a special gift in prayer, or something like that. And they'll put it on themselves of why they're special. But you know what it means to come boldly? It is to know that you can come boldly because of who Jesus is. And not because of who you are. Let's keep reading here. Let us therefore come boldly to the throne of grace that we may attain mercy and find grace to help in a time of need. You want to know what mercy is? It says simply, God doesn't give us what we deserve. But grace is this. God gives us what we don't deserve. Mercy is God holding back judgment. But grace is God reaching.

0: reaching down to help us. I hope you know that with me today. It says this in Philippians 4, 6 through 7. Be anxious for nothing, but in everything, prayer and supplication with thanksgiving, let your requests be made known to God, and peace of God, which surpassed all understanding, will guard your hearts and minds through Christ Jesus. Be anxious for nothing. You know what the interesting is we don't have to hold back any prayers, but we can make any request made known unto God, and God will hear our prayers. And the one thing about prayer is when you go to God in prayer, is God works on your heart. God changes your perspective on things. God changes your attitude. God changes who you are. It's not necessarily to get what we want, but it's to get what we need. I ask you this today. Do you know Jesus Christ is your Lord and Savior? Because if you don't know who he is, you can't come boldly to the throne room of grace. But if you know who Jesus is, you can come boldly to the throne room of grace. I'd ask that you'd accept him as your Lord and Savior. You've been listening to Touch of the Master's Hand. I'm Caleb Pulsebus, and today you listen to a message on why you can come boldly to the throne room of grace, why you can come and bring your requests made known unto God because of who Jesus is and what he did. I'd ask this today that you know Christ is your Lord and Savior. I hope that you do. All you have to do is call upon his name, and he shall save you. If you'd like to get in contact, you can email me at CalebHulsebus@gmail.com. 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If you'd like to watch more messages, you can find them on my YouTube channel at Caleb Hulsebus. 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
1: 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Any claims made during the program are strictly those of the advertiser and do not necessarily reflect the views of this station, nor are they guaranteed or warranted by 570 WNAX or its parent company, Saga Communications Incorporated.
2: Hello and welcome to God's Word is Truth, the radio ministry of Providence Reformed Church, Vermilion, South Dakota. I'm Reverend Harvey Opp, and I'm very glad to have this time with you. We bring this program with a prayer that you will be blessed with the faithful preaching of God's Holy Word. There we find the one way of salvation through the life, death, and resurrection of the Lord Jesus Christ. All who truly submit to him in repentance and faith have forgiveness of sins, righteousness, and everlasting life with God. That is the greatest need of every individual, since we are all sinners in need of reconciliation with God, our Creator and Judge. Listen for the next 15 minutes and hear what God says to us from his infallible and inerrant word. From 1 Peter 5, 1 through 4. The elders who are among you, I exhort, I who am a fellow elder and a witness of the sufferings of Christ, and also a partaker of the glory that will be revealed, shepherd the flock of God which is among you, serving as overseers, not by compulsion, but willingly, not for dishonest gain, but eagerly, nor as being lords over those entrusted to you, but being examples to the flock. And when the chief shepherd appears, you will receive the crown of glory that does not fade away. Well, the figure of a shepherd is, of course, quite common in the scriptures. In fact, God is called himself the shepherd of Israel in Psalm 80. And Psalm 23 is very well known, where David said, "The Lord is my shepherd." And you know David also worked as a shepherd before he was appointed to be king of God's people. Now, shepherds of actual sheep are not as common today, perhaps because sheep take much care, yet are not always worth much on the market. However, spiritual shepherds are common in Christian congregations. Their work is very important for the precious sheep of Jesus Christ. And so the Apostle Peter here exhorts particularly elders and ministers to care for the congregations. Deacons and others can also learn much here about serving for the spiritual benefit of people. Indeed, the whole congregation is to learn of the calling of spiritual shepherds to pray for them and to help in care for the church. For elders are plainly called to shepherd the flock. They are to do so as pastoral leaders. Again, elders are addressed here, meaning those leaders of the Christian congregations who were mostly from the ranks of the aged. Older men providing direction and rule were common.

back to the early days of Israel. Along with that, the noun from shepherd is also translated pastor, as used in Ephesians 4:11, regarding officers of Christ's church. Therefore, pastors serve as shepherds of the congregations, along with the elders, appointed by God over his flock. Again, understand, the Lord God is the true and eternal shepherd of his people. Yet elders and pastors are under shepherds, whom he has so appointed over the flock. And so Peter calls the elders to carry out what he was already doing in shepherding the flock. Now, Jesus is also our pattern for suffering in well-doing, as in what Peter had seen. And so, to be faithful, elders will require certain sufferings or bearing burdens for the flock. It will, even as all Christians must go through tribulations until reaching eternal glory. In any case, Peter declared that he was one with these elders. In the persecutions they endured, he sympathized and cared for them, and he wanted them to carry out the good work of God for his people. Now, in that identification and solidarity, the apostle urges the elders to carry on in their service. He does not make a hard demand upon them by his very real apostolic authority, but he exhorts them to devotion as being one with them. Likewise, dear ones, all members are to understand this calling is given by the head of the church, the Lord Jesus Christ, and so elders are to be pastoral leaders. They are in all areas of spiritual shepherding. Now, the verb shepherd in verse 2 means to provide pastoral care as to tend the congregation with protection, supervision, discipline, and instruction. And we all need much care, certainly. Anyway, to shepherd the flock is the same command that Jesus gave to Peter in John 21:16. There Christ commanded him that if Peter loved him, he was to feed the lambs, and with this word, to tend or shepherd the sheep. Therefore, elders are to provide doctrine, care, and discipline to the flock. Indeed, elders have responsibility over the preaching and teaching of God's holy word, as well as ruling the congregation according to the directions of the Scriptures. They are to guard over what is taught, of course, for the honor of the Lord and the good of his people. Now, the church has seen it as God's will to have teaching elders, or the ministers of the word, ministers in the congregations to preach and to teach, along with elders ruling. However, a qualification for an elder is as found in 1 Timothy 3:2, that he is to be able to teach. And, of course, there are various ways of teaching in the church. Above all, elders must be students of the Bible themselves, so that they can guard over the preaching and teaching in the congregation. And yes, that is part of spiritual shepherding. And they must depend on God's Holy Spirit and on his help always, and they need your prayers as your leaders. So please do pray for them. Secondly, elders are to shepherd the flock with proper oversight. Back in chapter 2:25, Peter said, "Of all believers, you were like sheep going astray, but have now returned to Christ, that is, the shepherd and overseer of your souls." Of course, then, all Christians must continue in the ways of the Lord. And so proper oversight of the congregation is so very important. And it must be done not of mere constraint, nor for selfish gain. No elder should feel as if forced to have such responsibility. Doing only what one has to do, that is certainly going to be inadequate for supervision. And so it is necessary to do certain things as an elder, but if they are willing to follow God's will, if we are willing to do so, we will not feel under constraint or as having no choice. We can rather say in faith along with Jesus, "Your will be done, O Heavenly Father," even as he faced the cross. Now, in contrast, without a willing heart, one will only try to do the minimum required. And so for those who are officers, and for all Christians, in our duties in church and in all of life, we are all called again and again to correct ourselves, that we desire to serve the Lord in thankfulness for his saving grace. Yes, likewise, proper oversight cannot be done for dishonest gain, but eagerly. Well, at some point, the elders of old received some monetary remuneration, especially

especially those who taught much. Yet, of course, the office was not to be taken for that gain. And if church finances and the relief of the poor were often in the elders' hands, there could be a temptation for those who thought too much of money. And so we find in the scriptures again and again, there are warnings against abusing trust in those matters. Indeed, selfish gain will not be part of proper oversight, nor will gain of power be so, as warned of in verse 3, nor as being lords over those entrusted to you. You see, elders are instead to be humble as the Apostle Peter was here in his pleading with them. Most basically, each congregation is allotted by God to its elders in the sense that they are responsible for proper oversight as a trust given by the Lord Jesus. And so ways that is carried out are, for example, in guarding the Lord's table, in home visits, admitting members, and so forth. And also for elders to have proper oversight in a congregation means the people must be giving heed to them in all biblical guidance. Positively, then, proper oversight means to carry it out with willing, eager service as examples. Of course, that is the pattern we see in Jesus Christ, who willingly laid down his life for the sheep. He did that at the cross, and his trust in the Father was seen clearly there. And so, elders, you must know that your faith and words will also be proven when willing and even when suffering for the Lord, when God so calls. Yes, when elders stand for the truth of the gospel and for how Christians are to live, oh, some might not believe it, and that will grieve the elders' hearts. And yet they're to be eager in their service to the Lord. Eagerly, at the end of verse 2, means with enthusiasm and devoted zeal for showing oversight. And again, let everyone truly hear that all believers are to show devotion to the Lord. You see, if we are not glad to give ourselves for his church, there is danger of merely seeking our own gain somehow. Truly, elders especially are to be examples to the flock. And they should remember that actual sheep cannot be driven well. They need to follow leaders. And so elders cannot seek to have the strictest rules, for example, for God's people, but fail to lift a finger to follow them themselves. That would be the way of the Pharisees whom Jesus confronted. Instead, elders and ministers are called to be models for the flock. And I say that is a daunting or scary task. Yet it is only by the grace of Christ that we have that calling and position. Certainly each officer knows, as do all the faithful, that we need God's forgiveness day by day. And at times, elders, ministers need that from the congregation as well. Thanks be to our God that all who trust in Jesus, in his righteousness and his sacrifice on the cross alone, have assurance of forgiveness and life with the Lord forevermore. He paid it all, and we have God's word and spirit to depend on. Third, then, elders must seek to please the chief shepherd. Yes, he is the one to whom they must give account. Certainly it is plain that Christ is the chief shepherd to whom all under-shepherds will answer. Obviously, then, elders must keep a right outlook for serving him, and so being answerable to the Lord. Otherwise, we will fear men instead of God when oversight is painful. And you know, tough decisions must be guided by that knowledge. We must seek God's will in each case. And so elders and ministers only have oversight or rule under Christ's dominion and in his name. He rules and governs his church even through those officers who must be after the cultivation of spiritual growth in all the congregation. And that will please our blessed Lord Jesus. Certainly all Christians will give account for themselves. As the gospel and the Lord's Supper remind us, Christ will come again at the last day. And so let elders and each one in the church continually repent of sin, trust in Christ alone for salvation, and seek to please the Lord in everything. You know that is the calling of faith and gratitude for Christ Jesus. Lastly, elders are to please the chief shepherd, that Christ will be glorified and all the faithful with him. For all followers of Jesus, we are to do our tasks in life for his glory in thankfulness. And yes, Christ's glory will be fully revealed when he appears at the last day. All will see the chief shepherd then. Truly all believers are to be encouraged above all that Jesus Christ will be glorified by our faithful service
whatever.

it is and however people react to that service. Again, at the last day, there will also be a reward for faithful servants, as in the crown of glory that does not fade away. You see, it will be a crown of righteousness or life, meaning eternal glory, which Christ will share by his saving grace. And that glory will be like a crown all around faithful Christians at his appearing. Well, Peter had seen a preview of the Lord's glory at Christ's transfiguration. And yet here he looks forward to partaking of the glory of Christ with him in perfection. That glory the Lord truly has since his resurrection, ascension, and enthronement. And he said that all the faithful will share it with him. Yes, that knowledge should be our greatest joy, even to glorify Christ the Lord, and to be glorified with him forever. And so let elders and all believers be encouraged by our Lord's promises. Yes, may the elders be strengthened, seeking the grace and power of God, that they may faithfully shepherd the flock. And may every Christian, as Peter said in the beginning of this letter, so be prepared for the inheritance, incorruptible and undefiled, and that does not fade away, reserved in heaven for you. Amen. Well, if you have been blessed by what you have just heard, you can learn more about Providence Reformed Church at our website, providencersus.com, or just call us at 641-494-8587. And for the rest of this month of August, while we do not have Sunday school classes, we certainly invite you to our worship service at 10:30 a.m. each Lord's Day. We meet at 830 Madison Street in Vermilion, South Dakota. And you can learn more about the Reformed Church in the United States on the web at rsus.org. There you may find another congregation if distance to us requires it. Thank you for listening today, and we pray that you will grow in faith.

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4: This is a voice of truth, the voice of God's inerrant, absolute, unbroken, verbally inspired word. This is Pastor Albert Pendarvis, pastor here at the First Baptist Church of Algiers. We're located now in Walker, Louisiana. Many, many years we were in New Orleans in a little suburb there called Algiers until Katrina came along and washed us out, destroyed our property, and we moved up here about an hour's drive from New Orleans. And the Lord has been faithful to us and gracious to us. We never missed a broadcast. But the message you'll hear today is the wood laid in order, his life and ministry. And this is number 314. We'll be glad to send it to you free and postpaid in booklet form. 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
5: In our series of messages on the trail of the serpent, it was necessary to set forth the eternal blood covenant which Satan has trailed ever since he was cast out of heaven, and show you the deep significance of the death of Christ by means of which he shed his blood as the mediator of the covenant. For Christ to be the legally accepted agent in this eternal transaction, he had to meet certain requirements, both in his person and in his work, and he had to fulfill his office to the very letter of the covenant. We have been giving you, thus saith the Lord, showing you first the term laid down in the covenant, better known as the Old Testament, which is divided into three parts, the law, the Psalms, and the prophets. That's the way Christ divided them. Then we have given you the historical fulfillment in the New Testament. Now, my friend, if you do not believe the Bible, I have no message for you. I don't. If you don't believe God's Word, I have no message for you. I visited a man some time ago who asked me the question, "Brother Shelton, what has happened to the ministry today that has made them stray off after the atheism and skepticism of higher learning?" And he told me some of his experiences. "I've been keeping up with the religious trend of our nation from the news medium, but I have not been in direct contact with very many preachers and religious leaders, and I never dreamed that the ministry as a whole is floundering on the rocks of skepticism as it is. I know we have lots of mail from preachers saying, 'Please send me your booklets. They are a great help to me in my study,' or 'We don't have such material on the market.' And I wonder what our seminaries and Bible schools teaching. One man told me on this investigation that 25% of the students in the seminary where he was going did not believe in the Christ as the Son of God. As I have looked into the situation we face today, I want to see if I can show you our trouble and the remedy briefly before me, before we go into our message on the wood laid in order, or the prophecies concerning our Lord's first coming and their fulfillment. The whole trouble hinges on one question, the question that Satan asked Eve in the garden. 'Yea, hath God said?' My friend, God either communicated his word and his will to man, or he did not. If God communicated himself to man through his word, and he did, then his word is a direct revelation, because there you will find truths taught

that needed, that never did cross the minds of the philosophers and the wisest men on earth, except by revelation. When Satan succeeded in seducing man, whether he's a preacher in the pulpit or a drunkard in the gutter, to move from the ground of faith in the Word of God and enter into the realm of apologetics, or the intellectuals are explaining why and wherefore of God's Word, trying to defend Christ and Christianity, or the Bible and its doctrines. He's got you just where he wants you. Amen. That is where Satan injects doubts and agnosticism into your mind. Through higher education and textual criticism, the devil has succeeded in putting the ministry, get it now, hold your seat, on the defense. And the average seminary and Bible school has exposed their students to every conceivable diabolical challenge of God's Word under the guise of trying to equip the young preacher to hold his ground on the intellectual basis, and you cannot do it. No, sir. Yes, Satan said, in the day that thou eatest, God knoweth, you will be as gods, knowing good and evil. And man ended up in corruption and alienated from the life of God. That's our minister today. And the end is corruption and violence, because the leaven of unbelief will spread until the whole lump is leavened. Do you, my friend, read God's Word as if his very finger wrote it? If not, it is because you have been influenced by Satan's detracting question. Yea, hath God said? Listen to the words of the Lord Jesus Christ in Matthew 5:17. Think not that I am come to destroy the law or the prophets. I am not come to destroy, but to fulfill. For verily I say unto you, till heaven and earth pass, get it now, hold your seat, one jot, one tittle shall in no wise pass from the law till all be fulfilled. Here our Lord put his stamp of approval upon the Hebrew Bible as he knew it in his times, including the jots and the tittles, which are the vowel points. And it stands as written by the very finger of God. I refuse to get entangled in Satan's great winding arguments on the verbal inspiration of the Bible, because I know it is the Word of God. I know it because no other book has ever told me the secrets of my heart, the secrets of my soul and heart. No other word has described the longings of my deep heart's cry after that which will satisfy my being. No other word has revealed to me

heart but Christ, and I find it in the book written with the finger of God, the Bible. Oh, could I cry to you, poor preacher, who are wandering around in the maze of unbelief and doubt and fears and anxieties and uncertainties. Just believe Him. Just read His Word and hear His own words, the testimony of His own eternal purpose, His covenant with His Son and with the eternal Spirit to bring man into union with Himself through the redemption that is in Christ Jesus. That's a solid foundation beneath your sliding feet. My friend, get this one thing. The Bible is not to be argued or debated. It is to be believed and proclaimed. And it is to men as they are. Remember this one thing, that every honest individual who wants to know whether the Bible is God's Word can know it. You ask me, how, Brother Sheldon, can I really know that it is God's Word? Christ said in John 7:17, if any man will do His will, he shall know of the doctrine, whether it be of God or whether I speak of myself. Now there's the crux of the whole matter. The sinner who argues and debates or begs the question is not honest. He's just throwing up a smoke screen to hide beneath and evade God's demand to every man to bow his knees and confess Jesus as Lord. Will to do His will. That's it. Sinner, if you come to Christ willing to do His will, you will know Christ and His doctrine, and you will love Him and count Him precious. According to 2 Peter 2:7, unto you therefore who believe, He is precious. Yes, He is. In our last study, we saw Christ in His genealogy and birth, taking man into union with Himself while we were yet sinners, because God was sending His own Son in the likeness of sinful flesh and for sin, so that He could condemn sin in the flesh, that the law, that the righteousness of the law might be fulfilled in us by the indwelling Holy Spirit, Romans 8:2-4. Turn to Hosea 3:1 and read, quote, then said the Lord unto me, go yet, love a woman, beloved of her friends, yet an adulteress, according to the love of the Lord God to the children of Israel, who looked to other gods and loved flagons of wine. So I bought her to me for 15 pieces of silver. Here we notice that God commended His love toward us, in that while we were yet sinners, Christ died for us. Stop and think a minute, my friend. The holy God who could not look upon sin, yet so loved the children of Israel, that He sent Hosea to Israel as an illustration of His love. In the first chapter, He told him to marry an adulteress. They had 3 children, and she left him to run after other lovers. In the verse 1 just read to you, He is now telling Hosea to keep on loving her with the same undying love that Jehovah loves Israel with. So Hosea went and bought her for 15 pieces of silver. The rest of the prophecy of Hosea is an unfolding of His teachings, which His marriage typified. Yes, Jehovah loves Israel with an undying love that has caused Him to buy her out of the slave market at the price of a slave, 15 pieces of silver. In Zechariah 11:12, we find the Jewish priest would evaluate Christ at 30 shekels, which is the price of a man's slave, or a maiden slave, that was to be repaid to the owner if he was killed by the neighbor's ox. But in playing the harlot with other gods, Jehovah's wife, which is the nation Israel, sold herself for iniquity and must be redeemed as a slave to harlotry. My friend, ever sinner out of Christ has reduced himself. Get it now? Hold it. Hold it. Every sinner out of Christ has reduced himself to the level of a spiritual prostitute by worshiping other gods.

gods. What is the god of your heart that your lust runs after? Esau himself sold himself for a bowl of red beans. What are you selling your soul for? Huh? From beginning to end, Christ moved in the full consciousness of his messianic office as he went about in his daily life and his ministry on behalf of God for man and on man's behalf for God. He had to direct the entire transaction of redemption. Not one detail could he omit. You and I will never know the sufferings of Christ as he moved among sinful humanity. And then in the agony of his soul suffering, he endured from the Garden of Gethsemane to the final scenes of the cross. Yet as he bared his human soul to receive the full force of blow upon blow, such suffering that makes men beside themselves. He reigned from the tree in absolute control as the mediator of the covenant. And Satan today is reigning from the tree, the Christmas tree. Yes, he is. He's trying to imitate Christ reigning from the tree, the cross, where that redemption is paid. And Satan would not have redemption bought by the price that Christ is paying for it. But he's having today his fun of reigning from the Christmas tree. All the scriptures must be fulfilled. Every promise, every prophecy must be fulfilled. All of righteousness must be fulfilled. And a sin offering without spot and blemish must be offered up unto the Father to satisfy justice and secure the release of his chosen. This scripture brings our next group of prophecies that our Lord fulfilled, which are five in number, and they're the characteristics of his righteous life as a man. It is the righteousness which he imputed to every repentant believer to offer unto God. In this connection, I call your attention first to the number five, which also speaks of responsibility of man in both his personal character and his walk and work. We have already seen that there are five prophecies regarding his genealogy, which is his person as the God-man. Now we'll take up the five prophecies concerning his human character. And following that, we have 10 prophecies that will do with his ministry on earth. 5 as mediator for God to man, and 5 as mediator for man to God. In these 20 prophecies, 2 groups of 5 prophesies about his person, and in 2 groups of 5 prophesies about his ministry, covering his mediatorship in his relationship to God and to man as fulfilling the righteousness that God requires of man. And now, Israel, what doth the Lord thy God require thee but to fear the Lord thy God, to walk all of his ways, and to love him, and to serve him, thy God, with all thy heart and with all thy soul, to keep the commandments of the Lord and his statutes, which I command thee this day for thy good. Today, as we look at the righteous character of Christ as the Son of God, which he wrought out as a cloak of righteousness for his elect, let's see the fivefold character that God requires of his people, and then see the 5 promises fulfilled in Christ, our perfect righteousness, which we could not receive by inheritance except through his death. For where testimony is, there must also necessity and a necessary be the death of the testator. For a testament is a force after men are dead. Otherwise, literally, there is no way of enforcing it while the testator liveth. What God requires of man, according to Deuteronomy 10, Christ wrought out in his earthly life and character and made it over to his espoused bride through his last will and testimony, and we receive it by inheritance. John 3:20, a man can receive nothing except be given him from above. Now here is what God requires. Now listen, to fear the Lord thy God, second, to walk in all of his ways, third, to love him, fourth, to serve the Lord thy God with all thy heart and with all thy soul, fifth, to keep the commandments of the Lord and his statutes,

I command thee this day, this is the righteousness which God demands in body, soul, and spirit. It is the righteousness that all have sinned and come short. Romans 3:23. Again, it is the righteousness that is imputed to the broken, repentant, believing sinner. And it is the righteousness that the Holy Spirit works out in the heart and life of the believer. This is the righteousness of the new nature that the sinner receives when he is born again. And the Apostle John warns every professing believer, little children, let no man deceive you. He that doeth righteousness is righteous, even as he is righteous. And this is the righteousness that he further tells us will be manifest in us at his coming, for we shall be like him in righteousness, holiness, and purity. And he will show in the ages to come the praise of the glory of his grace that he bestowed upon his elect. Before Christ entered upon the public ministry, he went down to John in the Jordan River to be baptized and told him, listen now, thus it becometh us to fulfill all righteousness. Then he was tested by Satan in the wilderness, and he resisted temptation in body, soul, and spirit. Therefore he was without sin. All right, let's look at the prophecies concerning his righteous character. There are five, and the first one is poor, is his poverty. Isaiah 53 says, for he shall grow up before him as a tender plant, as a root out of dry ground. He hath no form nor comeliness, and when we shall see him, there is no beauty that we should desire him. Paul tells us that though he was rich, yet for your sakes he became poor, by laying aside his glory. Mark 6:1 tells us that he was discredited by his own countrymen, and he himself said in the Sermon on the Mount, blessed are the poor in spirit. Christ said in Luke 9:58, foxes have holes, birds of the air have nests, but the Son of Man hath not where to lay his head. Poor in spirit is the first requirement of a righteousness that is acceptable to God. And therefore it is the first test of a sinner's salvation. Christ came among us as a foolish, weak, base, despised, and nothing, because he made himself of no reputation and took upon him the form of a servant. 1 Corinthians 1:26 tells us God's calling is from among the nobodies of the world. How does God take away the self-sufficiency and dominating character of a sinner and make him poor in spirit? Listen, the Holy Spirit convicts you by opening your eyes to see that you are poor, that you are ignorant and foolish. He lets you see your weakness and dependence and feel your base and sinful nature until you come to hate yourself and despise all your pretenses. Yes, it takes nothing less than the power of the Holy Spirit to strip a sinner down to his real condition, and that he is in a state of poverty before God. He can't buy. He has nothing to buy with. He's a beggar. Have you ever learned to be a beggar, sinner? You're ashamed to beg, aren't you? Second, he was meek and humble. And this goes out of the poor in spirit. Listen to Matthew 12:15. But when Jesus knew it, he withdrew himself from them, and great multitudes followed him. And he healed them all, and charged them they should not make him known, that it might be fulfilled which was spoken by Isaiah the prophet, saying, he shall not cry, nor lift up, nor cause his voice to be heard in the street. Christ did not seek the honor of man, nor did he seek credit for the work he did. The true believer, stripped at the feet of Christ, always prefers to work out of sight of the public eye. And he lets the other fellow take all the credit he wants. It's enough for the servant that he be like his Lord, and only the new birth can humble a man. Third, we find it prophesied about his compassion and tenderness, which is to love your neighbor as yourself. He shall feed his flock like a shepherd. He shall gather the lambs with his arms and carry them in his bosom, and shall gently lead those that are with young. Then Isaiah 42:3 says, a bruised reed shall he not break, and the smoking flax shall he not quench.
He shall bring forth judgment unto victory.

0: this fulfilled in Matthew 12:20, where it's quoted, let's read, "For we have not an high priest which cannot be touched with the feeling of our infirmities, but in all points tempted like we are, yet without sin. Let us therefore come boldly to the throne of grace, that we may obtain mercy and find grace to help in time of need." Oh, what compassion our Lord had for the souls of men. Would that I could weep as the Savior wept over Jerusalem and the cities of the plain. Now that's in Hebrews. Fourth, a characteristic of the righteousness that God requires is a heart and life free from guile and deceit. And he made his grave with the wicked and with the rich in his death, because he had done no violence, neither was deceit found in his mouth. And then the fifth characteristic of righteousness, and the one most often discredited, is zeal, because the average individual thinks if you are a Christian, you ought to lie down on the floor and make a doormat of yourself for Satan to wipe his dirty feet on. For zeal of thine house hath eaten thee up is fulfilled in John 2:17, and his disciples remembered that it was written, "The zeal of thine house hath eaten thee up." This happened when Christ went into the temple and found the merchants selling the sheep and animals for sacrifice, and he drove them out with all the fire and wrath of a righteous soul. His tender compassion, meek Savior who went about doing good, healing the sick and the afflicted, forgiving sins, as a shepherd carrying the lambs in his bosom, and as he ministered the sick and souls he met, this same humble man who withdrew from the public eye was set on fire with a holy zeal that flew a caution to the winds and walked in and rebuked the hypocritical, self-righteous Jew for wearing a cloak of religion for their own selfish ends. There's a man in my office the other day that I spoke very plainly to. He said, "You're too hard." Yeah, and what he meant was, "Your zeal has eaten you up." And I tell you, my friends, if a preacher has not the zeal that would drive him forth against sin, I have no confidence in him.
1: 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Lord has been here gracious to us for many, many years, and Pastor Shelton was a founder and the pastor here for many years, and he was all over this in southern part of our United States, holding message meetings here and there under a tent, and the Lord blessed him with all those things. But we had his motive was a radio work, and we have what we call a large radio ministry on over 100 stations every week with this broadcast and other broadcasts. But today we're bringing you the Voice of Truth broadcast. The message you will hear today is "The Wood Laid in Order, His Life and Ministry." Let me give that to you again. "The Wood Laid in Order, His Life and Ministry," and it's number 314. The mailing address is Radio Missions, Post Office Box 1810, Walker, Louisiana 70785. One of the best, most pleasurable times that I have is coming in here in the mornings early and opening the mail, getting your letter, getting your card, getting your email, and then rejoicing with you of what the Lord has done in your heart and your life. Would you do that? Would you sit down and write me a note or either email me? My email address is pastor@radiomissions.org. And then I often ask you to go out in the backyard and dig up an old coffee can and send me $100. Back when I was a child growing up out here in the country, old folks used to put their money in a quart jar or a carbide can, dig up a hole out there under the old fig tree, and that they knew where it was. It was kind of a safety net where they didn't have a dollar, they'd go out there and dig it up. So I asked you to dig that up. I had a man did that not long ago, sent me a Folgers coffee can with $20 in it. And he said, "Pastor, that's all I had to spare." I said, "I appreciate it." I wrote him back and told him how much I appreciate it. So I asked you, not only that, if you don't have a penny to give, you know what you can do? You can pray for the pastor here. Yeah, I'm just an old sinner saved by grace, just an old sinner. I need your prayers. I need the grace of God. And it takes money to bring all these radio stations together. A lady called me not long ago and said, "You mean you have to pay for those radio stations, Pastor?" I said, "Yes, ma'am, we sure do. In fact, it's the biggest expense that we have in this ministry is radio."

0: 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They keep the price down the best they can. But you write me, let me hear from you. Would you do that? Remember, our mailing address is Radio Missions, Post Office Box 1810, Walker, Louisiana 70785. And my phone number here is area code 225-664-8658. 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I'm always here about 7 o'clock Central Standard Time, and I'll be glad to talk to you. If you do that, I appreciate it. Until next time, goodbye and God bless you.
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0: During the program are strictly those of the advertiser and do not necessarily reflect the views of this station, nor are they guaranteed or warranted by 570 WNAX or its parent company, Saga Communications Incorporated.
1: See, we can tolerate a world with creeps and criminals, but what we cannot stand, what we cannot bear, is someone who has the power and the position to help us but doesn't care to use it.
2: Which is better? Justice from a judge who couldn't care less, or mercy from a heavenly father who loves us more than we can imagine? That's the question behind today's message by Dr. Michael Ziegler, coming up next, here on the Lutheran Hour. I'm Mark Eicher, and this is Archives August, in which we revisit classic messages from previous seasons. Today's message was first aired 4 years ago. It's based on Jesus' parable of the unjust judge and the persistent widow. Later, Dr. Ziegler and his guest, Dr. David Schmidt, discuss the strange and unexpected twists found in almost every parable. Now here is Dr. Ziegler with today's message.
1: The other day we were at a playground. Friends from out of town were visiting, and we took them to this playground so that their kids could spend some energy and run around a bit before another long day in the car. While we were there, I was talking with the father of the family, my friend, Eric. We hadn't seen each other for a while, and so we were trying to catch up. But just about every other sentence, we were interrupted by his youngest daughter, Hazel. 7-year-old Hazel, or Crazy Hazy, as they sometimes call her. Crazy Hazy is hanging from the top bar, shouting, "Hey, Daddy, look at me!" She's swinging on a rope, shouting, "Daddy, Daddy, look at me." She's climbing up a wall. "Hey, Daddy, look at me." Eric and I could barely get a word in edgewise. Now, I'm familiar with how this goes. My youngest son, Jude, he has a similar petition that he repeats often when he's doing something dramatic. It's not, "Look at me," but, "Hey, Dad, watch this." And whether the difference between those two expressions, "look at me" or "watch this," has more to do with the differences between boys and girls, or just the differences between these two in particular, I'm not sure. But I am sure of this. Whether it's expressed as, "look at me," or "watch this," boys and girls thrive under the watchful favor of a father and a mother. And where a father or a mother is absent, then father and mother figures are needed. And this may be more true of adults than we appreciate. Like 7-year-old Hazy, I suppose we're all a little crazy for some attention. Now, if you're a parent or a grandparent, an aunt or an uncle, you know how crazy demanding an attention-craving child can be. Maybe you just look over at her swinging from the top bar and give her a perfunctory, "Hey, that's great." And then you go back to whatever had your attention before. Or maybe you don't even look up when you say it. But even a child knows when you're not giving them your full attention. That day at the playground, if Hazel sensed that her dad was not looking at her with sufficient seriousness, she would just repeat the petition over and over again with increasing intensity. "Daddy, look at me." Even a child knows the truth of the old adage. It's the squeaky wheel that gets the oil. Because no one likes listening to a squeaking wheel, so you fork over some oil to make the painful assault on your eardrums go away. Or maybe you give a squeaky kid a device of some sort, something to distract them from craving your attention. But a digital distraction only masks the pain. Because what she needs is you, your watchful favor. There is a throbbing question inside every child's heart, inside every human heart, young and old. Do you see me? Do I matter to you, is what she's asking. Am I important to you, is what he wants to know. The ancient Jewish rabbi, Jesus of Nazareth, once told a story about a woman who was asking these kinds of questions and fighting for answers. It's a fictitious story that Jesus told, but it's true to life. It's a parable that points to a deeper truth about humanity's deepest needs, your needs, my needs. It's a parable about a widow a woman on the margin.

for society, easily overlooked. Because in the story setting, the ancient Middle East, there are no retirement accounts or health insurance companies or assisted living facilities, so a widow is especially vulnerable, like an orphan. She has to depend on the people in her community to support her, but this widow in Jesus' story doesn't have a supportive community. She doesn't have people for whom she matters. What she does have is an enemy, an adversary, someone who's harming her, taking advantage of her. So she brings her case to the local judge, hoping that she might matter to him. And when she finds out that she doesn't, she does the only thing left that she can do. She becomes the squeaky wheel, the irritating child who cannot be ignored. Now, Jesus told this story for his followers. I'm one of them, and I want to share it with you. And if you're open to it, see what Jesus shows you. By way of a contrast, how you matter to the God who created you. The story is recorded in the ancient biography of Jesus called the Gospel According to Luke, chapter 18. It starts like this. Jesus is walking along with his followers, with his disciples, and he starts to tell them a parable to show them that they should always pray and not lose heart. He said, "There was a certain judge in a certain city who did not fear God and did not respect people. And in that city, there was a widow who kept coming to the judge and kept saying to him, 'Give me justice. Give me justice against my adversary.' And for a time, the judge was not willing. But after a while, the judge said to himself, 'Even though I do not fear God and I do not respect people, yet because this widow keeps giving me grief, I will give her justice so that she does not beat me down by her continual coming.' And the Lord said," Jesus said, "'Listen, you all listen to what the unjust judge is saying. And will not God give justice to his chosen ones who are calling out to him day and night? Will he long delay over them? I tell you, he will do justice for them. He will do it swiftly, decisively. But when the Son of Man comes, will he find this faith on the earth?" Okay, let's review. In Jesus' story, there are three characters: an enemy, a widow, and the judge. Though we never see him or hear from him, the enemy in the story has a major role. He's the problem. Maybe he's stealing from the widow, maybe abusing her, harming her in some way. So she goes to the local judge to plead for justice. "Help me, protect me, rescue me, look at me," she says. But the judge isn't listening. He doesn't care. He's in a comfortable house, cushy job, privileged life. And this is the conflict in the story. The tension is not over the enemy, but over the judge. The enemy is acting as expected. He's a thug. He's a bully. What do you expect? But the judge is the real disappointment. See, we can tolerate a world with creeps and criminals, but what we cannot stand, what we cannot bear, is someone who has the power and the position to help us but doesn't care to use it. And that's why this widow in the story keeps coming, haranguing, nagging, jumping on his back and pummeling him with her fist so that he will step up and do his job. But hold on. In Jesus' story, the judge is supposed to remind us of God. Not God's character, but God's status, God's position as God. God ultimately is the one we go to for justice, because all other power in the universe is merely riding piggyback on God's power. Only God is in the position to truly give us justice. And even though Jesus says this unjust judge in the story is nothing like God in terms of character, Jesus is sensitive to the fact that sometimes our life experience says otherwise. I experienced this several years ago when I was serving as a pastor and pleading with God about a middle school boy who had cancer. I'll call him Stephen. I visited with Stephen and his parents in the local children's hospital several times over the

course of a year. Again and again, we went to God in prayer on Stephen's behalf, asking God to heal him, to bless the doctors and the nurses, to take the cancer away, to restore him to full health. And there was a season when God gave us what we asked for. That summer, Stephen's cancer went into remission, and we praised God for his goodness and his mercy. At the start of Stephen's eighth grade year, his dad sends me a text. He said they were heading back into the hospital. He said they were scared. Again, we brought it all to God. Stephen died just before the end of his eighth grade year. His mother and father asked me to officiate the memorial service for him. The service was held in a large rented hall across the street from the public school he had attended so that the teachers, the staff, and the students who knew him could attend the service. And during the service, I shared this story from Jesus about the widow, the judge, and the enemy, and how the story points to the truth of our situation in the world, because we have an enemy. You and I have an enemy in this world. We have an adversary. In the Hebrew language, the language of the Old Testament in the Bible, the word adversary is Satan. It's where we get the English word, Satan. Satan is the adversary. He is a powerful spiritual being, once good creature of God, who rebelled against God and is even now at work to deceive the whole human race. And Satan's strategy turns on the power of suggestion. And when over 100 middle school students have gathered to mourn their dead friend, Satan's suggestions strangle the lungs like smog. Does God really care about any of you? Do you think that you matter to him? That you're important to him? The adversary suggests this false picture of God to demoralize us, to make us lose faith, to give up hope, to live as if God is aloof and uncaring, as though God doesn't exist. But the adversary is not the creator. Satan cannot change the way things are, but only our perception of them. God is still faithful. Jesus came to show us, and you and I were created to relate to him, not like a plaintiff suing for justice in the court of a corrupt judge, not like an irritating child desperate for the attention of a distracted parent, but like a beloved daughter, like a son, confident under the watchful favor of the Father. Satan can distract us, but he can't keep the questions from coming. Even when a cloud of doubt and a haze of distrust chokes our breath, these widowed questions, these orphaned petitions are still with us. Do you see me? Am I important to you? Do I matter? People may stop asking them of God, but they don't stop asking them. They look at their classmates and colleagues and competitors and ask them, do you see me? They look at social media profiles and ask them, am I important? They look in the mirror and wonder, do I matter to anyone? And it's looking for these answers from anyone and everyone other than our Creator. That's the source of our deepest pain. God, the Father, will give us justice against the adversary one day. God will put the world right again one day. God will restore the health of his creation, but he doesn't want to leave you hanging. So right now, before he comes with justice for the universe, he meets you. He meets your deepest need first. He comes to you with his word, with Jesus. I see you, he says. You matter to me. The first time I visited Stephen in the hospital, I read him one of the reports about Jesus recorded in the gospel according to Luke chapter 7. Now Luke, the author of this book, was so taken by these accounts of Jesus that he took it upon himself to interview eyewitnesses and write down an orderly account of the events surrounding this one-of-a-kind construction worker from Nazareth. Luke's report has come down to us in the Bible, and the part that I read for Stephen that day was the report of how Jesus once interrupted a funeral. A young man had died. He was the only son of a poor widow. He was supposed to care for her in her old age. And now he was dead and she was alone. But Jesus
sees her.

moved with compassion, he walks up to her in the middle of the funeral and he says, "Do not weep." And then he goes over and puts his hand on the open casket. The pallbearers stand still. Jesus speaks again, not to the widow this time, not to the pallbearers, not to the guy officiating the service. He speaks to the dead man. He says, "Young man, I say to you, arise." "Arise," Jesus says, and the dead man rose. He sits up in his casket and starts talking. Jesus gives him back to his mother. Jesus sent me into the hospital that day to share this report about him with Stephen and his parents as they faced the first of many waves of cancer and chemotherapy. And Jesus sent me to speak to you today. I asked Stephen a question that day, and I'm asking the same of you now. Will you trust him? Will you trust Jesus? Because no matter what happens in the future, even if you suffer, even if you die, Jesus promises to make you come alive again when he returns as judge so that you can live with God forever. So will you trust him? Stephen said, "Yes." How about you? God is trustworthy because the character of the judge in the story is nothing like the character of the true judge. God's trustworthiness was decisively demonstrated in the life of Jesus, even when there was a moment in Jesus' life when God's justice seemed slow in coming. It happened like this. Jesus' teaching exposed the insecurity of powerful people in his community. They were looking for love and respect in all the wrong places, and Jesus called them out for it, and they hated him for it. They schemed to have him killed, hung to die on a cross. The night before it happened, Jesus prays to his Father, asking God if he were willing, he would rescue him, spare him from this suffering. But God left him hanging. And in that moment, Jesus took all of your orphaned questions and mine. He took them all on his back so that we would never need to bear them alone, and he died with them. And if the story ended there, we should all go back to looking for love in all the wrong places, but it didn't. God stepped in just like he said he would. He raised Jesus from the dead. Jesus lives. You and I still have an enemy for now. We still have a judge. But in Jesus, we have a judge whom we can trust. We have a watchful Father who will step in and save his children. Who are God's children, God's chosen ones? Jesus says they are the ones crying out to God day and night. They are crazy persistent, like the widow. Even more, they are loved, like Hazel. Hazel's family stopped to visit us in St. Louis on their way down to Florida for a vacation at the beach. Later, I spoke to her dad, Eric, about the trip. He said there was a moment when Hazel was following her older siblings out into the ocean, into the waves. And the waves, as they do, kept coming and crashing, knocking Hazel off her feet. And in that moment, away from the playground where things were not in her control, she wasn't saying, "Hey, Daddy, look at me." All she could see was the next wave closing in. You and I call out to God, but that's not what makes us chosen. It's God who chooses. And in Jesus, in his word, in baptism, he puts you on his back and says, "Look at me. Watch this." Hazel's dad hung back in the waves and watched for a while, knowing his beloved daughter's sometimes crazy sense of independence. In a panic, she turns in the water and sees him there. "You want to piggyback?" he asked. "Yes," she answered. So how about you? Why don't you pray with me? Dear Father, save your people, bless your heritage, and carry us forever. Through Jesus Christ, your Son, our Lord, who lives and reigns with you and the Holy Spirit, one God, now and forever. Amen.

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1: Thank you, Mark. I'm joined in the studio by Reverend Dr. David Schmidt, and we're talking about parables, the parables of Jesus. Thanks for joining us, Dr. Schmidt.
2: Oh, thank you for inviting me, Michael.
1: We've been working with this definition of a parable as a metaphor, a comparison of one thing to another, and the comparison happens by some setup in the everyday life, but then some surprising or strange event which points us to a teaching.
2: So it looks like everyday life, but something's a little bit off, which makes you wonder, maybe it really isn't just about everyday life.
1: So let's talk about this parable that was discussed today, that I discussed in this sermon from a few years ago, about the widow and the judge and the adversary. So what is the surprising event here? What's strange about it?
2: I think you've got really two options, right? Okay. Maybe. One is the widow herself. She is in the law court day after day after day. I'm not sure that women had the status in society to be able to do that, right? And so the persistence of that widow is something that might strike us as strange. That would be one thing. Another thing would be the complete selfishness of the judge. As you had said in the sermon, he's the one who has the position and the power given him by God to care for widows, and yet he is just extremely selfish. The only reason he cares for her is because it cares for him. Remember last time you talked about the context, and not just the cultural context of widows and judges, but the actual context in the text of what Jesus says before the parable and after the parable. So before the parable, Jesus, you know, says he told them this parable so that they would always pray and not lose heart. So whatever the teaching is, it's going to be something that encourages us to pray and not lose heart. After the parable, Jesus says to the disciples, listen to what the unjust judge says. Notice Jesus does not say, look at the widow and what she does. He says, listen to what the unjust judge says. And so it would seem to me that Jesus is pointing us to the judge, and particularly to what he says, as that's going to be the thing that stands out as odd. And when you listen to the judge, the thing that he says is,
1: I'll give her justice.
2: I know, I'll give her justice, not because God wants me to give her justice. I don't care about God. Not because people in the city think I should give her justice, because I don't care about them. I don't care about God. I don't care about humans. What I care about is myself, and I'm tired. And so that strikes us as really odd. That's the weird thing.
1: Opens us up for the teaching now.
2: Right, yes. And so that's where you get to this lesser to greater argument, right? The judge is this bad. Imagine how good God is. So we've got the, you know, the lesser to greater argument moving from the judge to God. And that if an unjust judge grants this widow this plea because he's that selfish, imagine what a just God who is selfless and giving and sacrificial would be like. And that's kind of the reasoning that happens. And so then all of a sudden, we see God and his graciousness and his favor, which you did wonderfully in the sermon. That's what I loved about that sermon, is you opened with kind of asking us to meditate on kind of what it's like to be the widow, to be seen. We want to be seen. You're really touching onto these abandonment issues and these identity issues that we have today. And it's something that's exacerbated by social media. Then at the closing story of
1: Hazel, yeah.
2: Hazel and
1: Crazy Hazy.
2: And the fact that her father sees things that she doesn't see. And so you kind of reveal to us how wonderful our God is, that he just not only sees the things we need him to see and are asking him to see, but he sees the stuff we don't see. So that's what I loved about that sermon. It really did a wonderful job of unpacking that graciousness of God in contrast to the judge.
1: All right. Well, thank you so much again for being here, David. Next week, we're going to talk more about the teaching and different teachings that parables offer us.
2: Great.
1: Join us again.

0: Now Dr. Ziegler invites you to join him in praying the Lord's Prayer.
1: Taught by Jesus, we're bold to pray. Our Father, who art in heaven, hallowed be thy name. Thy kingdom come, thy will be done, on earth as it is in heaven. Give us this day our daily bread, and forgive us our trespasses, as we forgive those who trespass against us. And lead us not into temptation, but deliver us from the evil one. For thine is the kingdom and the power and the glory forever and ever. Amen. Receive the blessing of the Lord. The Lord bless you and keep you. The Lord make his face shine on you and be gracious to you. The Lord look upon you with favor and give you peace. Amen.
0: 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I'm Mark Eicher. 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
1: Here's your updated 570 WNAX forecast. Mostly sunny skies today with our highs in the upper 70s and lower 80s throughout South Dakota, the upper 70s and lower 80s throughout Nebraska, the upper 70s and lower 80s throughout Iowa, and the upper 70s and lower 80s throughout southwestern Minnesota. Mostly clear skies overnight tonight with our lows in the mid 50s and lower 60s throughout South Dakota, the upper 50s and lower 60s throughout Nebraska, the upper 50s and lower 60s throughout Iowa, and the mid to upper 50s throughout southwestern Minnesota. Some scattered showers and thunderstorms are possible into Monday, otherwise sunny with our highs in the mid to upper 70s throughout South Dakota, the mid to upper 70s throughout Nebraska, the upper 70s and lower 80s throughout Iowa, and the lower 80s throughout southwestern Minnesota. Some showers will continue into Monday night, otherwise staying mostly cloudy with our lows in the upper 50s and lower 60s throughout South Dakota, the mid to upper 60s throughout Nebraska, the mid to upper 60s throughout Iowa, and the upper 50s and lower 60s.
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0: Paul Stevens. Lala now downgraded to a tropical storm, but still hitting Hawaii.
1: We've already seen the damage it's caused over on the Big Island, where the governor says we've already seen a number of homes damaged. More than a dozen roofs have been ripped off. Two homes have been completely swept away because of just heavy rainfall.
0: Fox Weather's Katie Byrne in Honolulu. At least six people killed by deadly Indiana flooding.
2: It's really north of the Indianapolis suburbs where we've seen the absolute worst of this. And we've been stuck in a setup where we've seen round after round of heavy showers. In some of these communities, as much as a foot of rain has fallen over the course of the last week.
0: Fox Weather's Adam Klotz. One person killed, four others hurt in a mass shooting during an outdoor concert in Kentucky Saturday night. No arrests yet. And at least police arresting a 19-year-old Cameron Harris in connection with Saturday's shooting at Virginia State University. Five people hurt. 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
6: So there's we are in the midst of, based on where you're at, some places it's going to be warm for a long time. Other places we've crested the hill and now we're going downwards. But regardless of where you're at, we're going to offer you some advice on what you should be doing that you may have not thought about in your garden, regardless of the condition of your garden or how long you're going to continue to garden this year.
8: All right, so let's start with harvesting. That may seem obvious, but some people don't harvest regularly. They don't think about harvesting. They see a problem on their plant and they're like, oh yeah, I should harvest. So this is what you should be doing regularly right now, is harvesting. And the reason why you want to regularly harvest is because for most plants, if you harvest, they're going to make more vegetables.
6: Exceptions are like watermelon, pumpkins, right, the large ones. Now, if you are looking at wanting to get a nice watermelon or get a nice pumpkin, and you've got four or five on the vine, you can select

0: and cut off the smaller ones, discard them in the compost, so the energy is focused on the two or three that you have that are the largest, and any additional flowers that that plant may put out, you want to go ahead and remove those, so again it can focus all of its energy on that. Topping Brussels sprouts is another thing. If you start to, you know, see this the sprout between the stem and the leaf junction, you can go ahead and take the top 6 inches of that plant off to stop vertical growth and focus on sprout development.
1: Right. So that's why harvesting is important, because it helps those plants do what they need to do.
0: This is bush beans, tomatoes, right. Definitely. Cucumbers, also. Zucchini. If you just only, you know, if you don't harvest them, they will grow, and shut off. End of story.
1: Right. And that's a problem. So harvesting is at the utmost importance right now. You're going to get your best harvest if you harvest well and harvest when they need to be harvested.
0: Right. You want to, you know, cucumbers, zucchini, and bush beans or pole beans, you can harvest them at any stage. Obviously, the smaller the size, the more easier consumable it is, because there's not large seeds in it. It's not potentially tough or woody, so and you can get more off of that plant as you harvest.
1: Right. So then another thing you want to be doing is noting what is doing good, what is not doing good. We're at the point for most people in the year where your plants will be telling you, okay, I've had my, they're their peak, essentially.
0: You will know what's wrong.
1: Well, you know, you will know what's wrong.
0: Because you're mad about it.
1: So, and you can take note and say that you were, like, frustrated with growing a certain thing last year, and you're like, I'm not sure if I'm going to grow it. I'll just give it one more shot. Now, you will see if you will be successful or not, because sometimes you do have to throw in the towel on certain things on growing them.
0: So,
1: it's not the same for everybody.
0: No, make a note on what is good, what is bad, what
1: problems you may be having.
0: What problems are you?
1: Pests.
0: Yeah, if you're having a problem with a particular pest in one portion of the garden, be sure you don't plant that particular item in that area. Again, rotate it, move it to the other end. Identify what that pest is. Identify what that pest is predominantly going to attack, and then plant the opposite plant in that particular portion of your garden next year, and pull and move whatever that is that it's attacking, whether it's cucumber, squash, Brussels sprouts, kale, whatever, move it to the other side. And I understand that a garden rotation can be difficult because of the size. If you have only 25 square feet or 16 square feet, it's hard to move something 3 foot that way and think it's going to have any great accomplishment or effect on it. If you have 1,600 square feet or 4 acres, it's easy to move things around and not even have a problem.
1: Right. So that's, yeah, definitely something you want to keep in mind, is thinking about, you know, problems. We

0: didn't get around weeding. We've got foxtail, we've got ragweed, we've got some thistles in our raised beds. The bush beans and the zucchini and the cucumbers and the tomatoes are growing fine. I mean, obviously, yes, they will probably grow better without the weeds, but we got to just be aware of cutting the seed heads off at this point so they don't increase the population. If we was to weed now, it would actually damage the plants in which we're growing. It would pull some of the green beans out. It would cause the green beans to be so weak that they would fall over because they're all growing together and they're utilizing, the green beans are utilizing the foxtail as a support mechanism. And if you pull all the foxtail out, yeah, the bed's going to look great, but you're going to have 30 green bean plants laying on the ground flat and probably unable to recover from that shock of soil disturbance.
1: Sometimes those weeds are also a distraction from your plants for pests. Like, for example, aphids might be feeding off of a weed that's right next to your tomatoes or what have you. And if you remove that aphid infested weed, those aphids got to go somewhere. And yes, you can, you know, dispatch those aphids, but they're going to come back. So sometimes you have to leave the weeds because it's best for what's your garden ecosystem.
0: What to improve for next year? Gardening is always a learning process, whether you are a master gardener or you just started 3 weeks ago. There's always a learning process. If you talk to somebody that says, oh, hey, but always got an answer, you might want to shy away from them because nobody has all the answers. Yes, the internet is a phenomenal place that has some really good information, but also has some very bad information to get attractive clicks and money sent to that particular person that's providing that incorrect information. So whether you are needing to improve your soil quality, you're needing to install an irrigation system, you want to save seeds this year because you've ran out of a certain variety of tomatoes, you can do that. Or you can buy more seeds early now from jungseed.com and use coupon code 15TG26 to save 15% on your order so you have them ready to go as they go on sale. Shade cloth if need be, load tunnel or building a high tunnel, bird netting over your berries. If that has now become a problem, there's multiple things in which you can utilize and take. You've got a multi-$100 piece of electronic device in most pockets in which you can take phenomenal pictures and save them and look at them year round. You can also write notes on a piece of paper. That's you can do that too.
1: Right, you could do like a garden journal. You could just do a garden notebook. Again, Joy mentioned you can take pictures. You can take pictures and write things down, whatever works for you. But it is good to take note. And you might think to yourself, okay, I put the squash here in this area, and now it's everywhere, all over my tomatoes. I want to put it somewhere else so that it doesn't grow into my tomatoes, or redirect it once it does start to grow. And just think about things like that. Or knowing that maybe where you had put your garden, you might think, okay, I was fine just watering it, but maybe I want to get irrigation. Things like that. So just keep that in mind.
0: And now, as we're getting close to the, we're closer to the end of season for many of us than the beginning, a lot of your independent garden centers or even the big box stores, based on the type of quality of soil that you're looking for, are going to have this on sale. Let's just go with the garden center where you can buy in bulk. They're wanting to get rid of their inventory. So yeah, you're going to have to probably pay a service or a delivery fee, but you may get a certain percentage off because it's the end of season. So you can have that delivered. And if you're able to put it in the back corner and throw it tarp over top of it so you can utilize it when you need it in the spring, or whenever you want to piddle around with it in the fall or winter before it gets too cold, you have it available and you probably have saved a substantial amount of money. Or if you can go pick it up, you probably have the opportunity that some of these places are wanting to provide you a discount to get it off of their lot so they can start fresh next year.
1: Exactly. So then you want to maybe think about relaxing and enjoying the garden. And
0: I'm just so mad about my garden.
1: Maybe you thought to yourself, you know, I really do like seeing my garden, even though
0: garden was supposed to be calming. Now I got to go talk to a therapist.
1: Even though sometimes, you know, it might be causing.
0: We've seen people like this. They get angry about the garden. Yeah.
1: So maybe you're like, hey, you know what? I could use a nice garden chair. And this is the time, perhaps, to go check out some clearance sales for some of these things. And you could get yourself a comfy garden chair, maybe a little side table, maybe a new tumbler. You know, the sky's the limit.
0: Well, yeah. And you know, most of us, if not all of us, we're doing this for recreation, for calmingness, for fun. We're

0: not dependent on this, as right. if the tomatoes fail, we may not survive the winter. It's supposed to be fun. And yes, we all get aggravated at certain problems or issues that come up in the garden, but we have to learn to step back and go, hey, why am I mad about this? This is a garden. This was supposed to be fun. I need to walk away for a little bit because I shouldn't be mad at something that I'm supposed to enjoy.
1: Absolutely. And that is something to keep in mind, is that if you do feel stressed, figure out what's causing you the stress in the garden. Is it too big? Is it a certain plant? Is it a certain pest? And maybe, again, eliminate that, make it smaller.
0: Like Stanley on The Office, when Michael Scott got closer, beep, beep, beep, beep, beep, beep. Is it the tomatoes? Is it the aphids? Is it somebody that you live with? What's causing the intense...
1: We can only help you so much, but it is good to think, you know, maybe I would enjoy this better if XYZ happened. And if you're realistic and you're like, maybe if I would enjoy this better if all I planted was tomatoes, then do that, by all means.
0: Also, we want to figure out, we talked about it, I think it was last week or week before, fall planting. Figure out what's going to work for your particular area and get those planted at the precise time so you can get a harvest before frost. Hang out with us. We're going to talk about birding, how we can enjoy birds in our yard all year long.
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0: For the month of August, Azurt Standard is doing a giveaway. 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This drawing will occur on September 1st. Best of luck to all. Welcome back to the Garden with Joey and Holly Radio Show. Happy to have you along. Thank you so much for taking time out of your day to join us. 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

0: to negotiate with these companies to save you some money, as well as all listings under the Money tab and past shows and podcast form. Well, birding can be something that people will go out and journey into nature in order to search out specific birds. There are clubs and groups and organizations and charts in which you mark off when you spot a certain bird, or you can create your own habitat in your backyard in which you can sit in your kitchen or look through your window and or patio porch or deck and enjoy birds all year long that are coming to you instead of you going to them.
1: Now, you can get familiar with what birds are already and you can use this app.
0: That's
1: it's called
0: dove.
1: It's called the Merlin app.
0: Right. They don't even know we're talking about this. The Merlin app, it's from Cornell University, I believe.
1: Yeah, and it's free. It's free.
0: Yeah.
1: And
0: it's about 1 gigabyte of memory on your phone. It's a humongous app, but it's so phenomenal. You explain what that is.
1: So what you do is you say you're sitting in your backyard and you hear the birds. Bird. I don't know if you hear all those birds at the same time.
0: Well, the owl you would hear in the evening.
1: Tweet, tweet. Yeah, yeah. And you hold your phone out. You know, you open the app, you hold your phone out, and it's going to say, here's an oven bird, or here's a little yellowfinch.
0: Cardinal, turkey.
1: A cardinal, whatever it may be.
0: It figures out your geographical area by GPS, and based on, I'm assuming it's some form of artificial intelligence that figures out what these are.
1: Right.
0: And I do know that it's not always 100%, because we're close to Lake Michigan and there's seagulls there, and it will pick up and identify the seagull as something totally different. I forget what it identifies, but when we go camping, you can get up in the morning in the summer, walk outside, turn on, and within 5 minutes, you've got 20 to 25 birds that pop up, and they just keep popping up. All of these unique birds that you didn't even know existed. It's really phenomenal, and it pulls up a picture, and then you can tap on the picture, and it'll give more information about that bird. But you go to your app store, Merlin Bird App.
1: Yeah.
0: It's really, really a fascinating deal.
1: Right. So then another thing you can use if you want to attract more birds to your yard is you can feed the birds, and there's different bird feed for different birds.
0: Mm-hmm.
1: So it might help to identify them first. And then also maybe think about what is in your local area. You can typically, find this information with just a quick online search. You can find out, in this area of the world, what birds could possibly be in my backyard? I have an oak tree or something like that.
0: Mm-hmm.
1: And then you can figure that out. So then if birds are a problem, or if you have a problem like pests in your garden, it would be helpful to feed the birds, because the birds are going to eat the food, and they're also going to see maybe some worms or some bugs or something that
0: blue jays, orioles, cardinals, sparrows, fill in the blank, crows, anything you want to, you can bring in, and each one there's different bird feed mechanisms in which you can utilize. And if you're going to utilize these things, then you're going to have the problem with potential squirrels, and there are different devices.
1: There's different squirrel-proof feeders.
0: Yeah, yeah. Or poles.
1: Right, or poles.
0: Brohm has one.
1: Right.
0: BROME.com. BrohmBirdCare.com.
1: And they have a squirrel-proof
0: feeder. Right.
1: Yeah. Basically, the bird feeder, if a squirrel tries to get on it, they can't eat the food.
0: Right, and also people will encourage that you incorporate cayenne pepper into your bird seed, whether it's manufactured that way or you add it, as squirrels will pick up in that capillation in their nostrils, and the birds can't sense that heat. So you get one, but you don't get the other.
1: So anyway, so then you can feed the bird to help with pests, but if the birds are a problem, stop feeding them by the problem area. Maybe the birds are pecking at your tomatoes. A lot of times if they're pecking at your tomatoes, that's because they're looking for a water source. So then you can get them a bird bath. Now, one thing to keep in mind about bird baths is that you do have to clean them. They do get kind of algae ridden. So it is another responsibility, but it is something that you can do. And you can also keep track of what birds you see, and then keep track of them each season. You might see certain birds in August versus certain birds you see in April.
0: And you might see birds maybe once, and they're not even supposed to be in your area, but they've migrated through, or they're here for, because the climate has altered itself and it's warmer here or cooler here, and that bird normally doesn't appear in this area, but because of fill-in-the-blank factors, now you've seen it. Now, it's no guarantee.

0: it's going to come back.
1: I will tell you, it's kind of a slippery slope.
0: Also, a good pair of binoculars.
1: Yes, yes. Good pair of binoculars. And it's kind of a slippery slope because once you get into this, it's really relaxing to kind
0: of... Would you say it's addicting?
1: I would say because all of a sudden you like see a bird, and I've done this when I've been hunting.
0: Uh-huh.
1: I see a bird and I'm like, what is that bird? I don't have the best cell service, but I will take note. Like, right. It's a small...
0: It whatever. Came over and it talked to me and right. It has a southern accent.
1: Whatever. Anyway, and then I'll look it up, and you know, I'll Google search like whatever, and then I'll do an image search, and I'll be like, that's the bird, and all of a sudden now I've learned that's
0: an oven bird, which is a real thing.
1: Yeah, it is a real thing. Yeah. And you know, you see, and some birds look like other birds.
0: I don't know how it got its name. Like if Gretel, what it was, old lady Gretel put it in her oven and it flew. I don't know.
1: That's Hansel and Gretel.
0: Oh, that's right. Okay.
1: The witch.
0: Yeah. Okay.
1: Anyway, so yeah, it does get a little bit addicting. And then, you know, there are bird guides and things like that. And if you are not sure, you're like, I don't know how into this I'm going to get. Do I want to buy a bird guide? You know, you can check your local library and see what they have. And then maybe you can find the best guide for what you need. Another thing to keep in mind is if there's a cool spring, a lot of times, or if we get like snow, the birds like robins, like mealworms, and that gives them a food source. So if you have, you can often get bird feed with mealworms in it, and that could be a good food source for the robins versus just regular

0: yard that's something you might want closer to your house.
1: There's also ones that have water that continually flows to agitate so the stagnant water doesn't cause problems.
0: You could consider a birdhouse or two or more, right. Whatever you want to do. Just keep in mind that the birds will find the birdhouse.
1: Yeah, your mom's got two of them, right. And she was telling me that you can sit there and watch the little babies stick their heads out waiting for the mother bird or the father bird or whoever it was to come in and bring the food back.
0: Right. So there's a lot of fun in the birdhouses that you can, you know, wait for the little bird realtor to put up the house for sale, and then the birds will move in. So you can find some joy and entertainment and just enjoyment out of having a birdhouse or two. Just make sure, you know, you put it somewhere where you can see it in your yard. The benefit to this is that no matter what you're doing, whether you're feeding the birds or having a bird bath, you're going to see the birds, you're going to connect with nature, and this can be very calming and relaxing, and it can kind of give you something to look forward to, especially if you are doing this, say, year-round. Sometimes, you know, in winter, you get kind of just bored or I don't know, whatever.
1: Right.
0: It'll give you something to kind of do, and then you look forward to the spring when the robins come around, or maybe you live near where there are seagulls and you can see the seagulls. So, yeah.
1: So, you know, you want to find out. Obviously, now it's just like anything else in life. If you've got a cat or you've got a dog, you can get the El Cheapo food and it's not that great quality. Same thing with birdseed. You can get birdseed that has a lot of extra filler in it, and you'll know if the birdseed is good quality or not, because typically the birds are going to go for specific seeds, and if they've kicked a majority of the stuff out, that's not a good quality mix. Now also, whatever they kick out of that bird feeder, that general area underneath the bird feeders, you're going to have a plethora of vegetation that will begin to grow there.
0: Right, you'll get sunflowers,
1: corn,
0: wildflowers, corn, yeah, all sorts of stuff. So keep that in mind as well. Now, if you want to capitalize on that,
1: right,
0: what you could do is you could put a little garden bed there, and then the birds will kick that out, and then all of a sudden now you have a nice little garden or whatever. You may have to supplement that with some other plants, but it can help. It doesn't hurt. And yeah, a lot of people will, you know, post online about, oh, my birds grew me this beautiful sunflower.
1: And now there's different devices where you can attach it to a post or a tree, and it's got a little camera in it, and when the birds land, it will actually throw right to your phone, like a trail camera, basically,
0: yeah,
1: that you can watch and record and then post the video of the little bird or birds and share the experience.
0: And maybe you can get the birds to be so friendly with you, you hand feed them.
1: Right. Some people will do that. They'll put their hand out. Yeah. So a lot of different things in which you can do. Well, one thing you can do is you can keep the bird seed and mud out of the house, shed, garage, barn by using Scrusher, American-made product that is designed to keep dirt outside and from going inside.
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2: Becky and her husband, Cameron, have a 52-acre homestead in Arkansas where they, as a family, grow most of the food they consume. They show many tips and ideas on their YouTube channel, The Seasonal Homestead. Welcome to the program.
3: Thank you.
0: Well,
4: thanks for having us.
0: Absolutely. We've got a lot of questions for you, and you're going to educate Holly and myself and all of our listeners. And I'll start with this. You started with a very small backyard garden, and now you're at 52 acres, farm homestead. Was that the goal starting with this, or what did the small garden kind of inspire you that you'd wanted something bigger? How'd that all begin?
3: Okay, so that was definitely not our original goal. When I first started gardening, I had a couple raised beds in our backyard, and it was really only a hobby, and it was just something that I enjoyed doing. And then a few years later, I had some health challenges that just caused me to take like a closer look at the way we were eating. And after that, I started to cook more of our own food from scratch. We also began growing and eating more from the garden, and when I did that, my health, it really improved. And at the time, we were living on about a third of an acre. Eventually, we were able to buy the lot next door to us, and then we built a much larger garden, and that was around 3,000 square feet. And it was around that time I set a goal to grow all of the vegetables that our family would need for an entire year from that backyard garden that was 3,000 square feet. So that experience, it completely changed the way we

0: I knew it was somewhere that we could stay long term. Cam was really initially like very intimidated by 52 acres, but it gave us all the space that we needed and more to raise as much food as we wanted to, basically our heart's content.
1: Now, did you and Cam, in your background, did you have any agriculture or gardening experience, or was this a whole new journey for both of you?
0: It was a whole new journey for both of us. No experience whatsoever.
2: That's really amazing. So your goal is to produce 95% of the produce your family consumes. What is the 5% you feel you can't produce yourself?
3: Yeah. This is a fun question. This is the easier question because most people like to ask, what do you grow? And that's a long, long, long list.
1: Right.
3: So, yeah. So this one's fun. But the 5% that we mostly can't produce is really what doesn't grow well in our climate. So that would be like tropical foods, bananas, avocados, citrus plants, pineapples, things like that. And then you get into more specialty things that we enjoy, like chocolate, vanilla beans, and then more recently, some of the spices like black pepper and cinnamon. Those are just very difficult or even impossible to produce here. And so those things we don't grow. There's also a few things that we technically could grow, but they may not be worth the space or the effort it would take to produce the amount that our family eats. And so kind of to sum up this question, the goal for us isn't necessarily to grow every single fruit or vegetable we consume, but it's more to grow nearly everything that grows well here in Arkansas and then preserve enough of it to last through the year until the next growing season, and then still be intentional about the small amount of produce that we buy.
1: Now, whenever you got into this and you said, okay, we're going to buy 52 acres, what did your immediate family think, since you explained that you didn't have agricultural background or anything like that? Did they think that you had went off the deep end and needed some help, or was they like, okay, if this is your dream, we are behind you?
3: It was a good mix of both. We had plenty of support because we, like Becky had mentioned, we've been gardening on a much smaller scale prior to this. I would say when we got the 52 acres, that enabled us to add animals in a large scale, like cows, pigs, more chickens, and things of that nature. And so that's mainly what I'm over. Becky's over the garden, and I kind of manage the animals. And so that was wholly new to me. And so, yeah, some people, of course, question it or like, what are you doing? And I just say, I don't know. Please help me, you know. Right. And but then other people were super supportive, and it's all working out. So
1: and when people buy land, obviously you have a goal that we wanted this much, but you got 52. Was it one of those things you walked on the property and said, this may not be what we want, but we had that feeling that we're supposed to be here?
0: Yeah, it was definitely one of those moments where we had actually been looking for a property for a year. So we looked all over. We were looking for a place with a house already built and all this stuff. And like I said, just like 5 or 10 acres. And I saw this property and I told Cam, I was like, we got to go look at this today. And we looked at it that day. And I knew like our drive up to our land, there's like a little hill and then it crests at the top. And when I saw the top, I was like, this is the place. I knew it immediately when I saw it, like, this is where we're supposed to live and be. So,
3: because also the year that we were looking, we had our, you know, our search filter for 10 to 20 acres. And that's what I was comfortable with. And so then when she showed me this 52 acre plot, I was like, this is insane. And then we drove up, we had that moment. And then I was like, okay, I'm in deep trouble because now we got to pay for this thing.
1: Right. But it's a once in a lifetime opportunity. They don't make land anymore. So you got to take what's available and what feels right.
3: Yeah, for sure.
2: Now, why don't we talk about your YouTube channel, The Seasonal Homestead? When our listeners go to check it out, what can they expect there?
3: Yeah, awesome. So, yeah, Becky and I have been married for 20 years. And so we've had some version of a garden ever since we've been married. We started out really, really small, like a few tomato plants, and that's about it. And then

0: each year grew bigger and bigger. And then in 2019, we purchased the 52 acres that we're on now. And once we did that, we felt it was important for us and for others to document our journey of starting a homestead from scratch. Because this land that we bought, it was an empty hayfield when we acquired it. There was nothing on here. The barn was here, but there was nothing. So everything we built that you see on the channel, we have built that with our bare hands, pretty much. Besides the house, yeah. So the channel is just where we document our life, the seasons of growing, what we do grow, and then of course the ups and downs of homestead life. You know what works and what doesn't. And so it's good for us to help keep a record of the seasons. It provides a wonderful educational tool for others to learn from and be inspired by. And it's our source of income too. So that's a good benefit.
1: Right. And you can look back and go, okay, I remember that. That's how we fixed that problem, because now we've got a similar problem. Now I remember how to go about doing that. It's a thing that our parents and our grandparents didn't have. They just had to remember and write stuff down, and sometimes that didn't translate very well as a video does nowadays.
0: Yeah, it's definitely like a video version of a journal, so it's very nice.
1: Now, Becky, you have on the website how to deal and get rid of squash bugs organically. We've got a lot of questions about how to deal with that. How are you finding a way to deal with squash bugs in a safe manner?
2: Okay, so they're definitely a huge, frustrating pest, so I can definitely understand how there's a lot of questions about that. So I have a lot of tips. So I would say the biggest thing that I've learned is that it's so much easier to prevent a major infestation than it is to save plants once they've completely taken over. So one thing that has really helped me is just choosing varieties that tolerate a little bit more damage and can handle those pests. So I've had really good luck with things like lemon squash, butternut squash, and zucchino rampicante, those varieties specifically. And I would say in general, varieties in the cucurbita muscata species are resilient against both squash bugs and the squash vine borers, just the nature of the plants. So another very effective way of preventing squash bugs is insect netting. This is one that is fairly new to us. And so we put it on as soon as the plants go into the ground and then leave it on until they start flowering. And the important thing is making sure all of the edges are secured really well. Otherwise, it's almost like doing nothing. So you have to secure the edges so that the squash bugs, they can't crawl underneath that. And then later, once the flowers open, we take off the netting so that the plants can get pollinated. If you wanted to and you had experience with it, you could pollinate those plants by hand and then keep the nets on. I am just not disciplined enough to do that, so I take the nets off. And that means once the net is off, we have to start checking and watching those plants really, really closely. So if I see even one adult squash bug, I usually start checking underneath the leaves for the eggs every day or every couple of days whenever I can get to it. And then my favorite way to remove them is with a little bit of duct tape. So I just loop it together and then you put the sticky side out and I just stick it on the leaves where the eggs are, and I catch the adult bugs with it too. Another couple of things that you can do is crop rotation is a good way to prevent them, and cleaning up your old squash vines like quickly at the end of the season. Another thing that I have heard of but haven't tried myself is you can plant a trap crop of squash. So Blue Hubbard is very attractive to squash bugs. So they will go to that plant first, and then once they all go to that plant, you can just destroy that plant and have less squash bugs. Another thing that we have tried is diatomaceous earth. That can work really well on the young nymphs, but I've found it doesn't really work so well once the squash bugs get bigger. And

0: planting early is a good way to avoid them, or if you can plant another round of squash later after like the worst of the squash bug pressure has passed, that can also give you a better chance of getting a harvest. And so just an experience we had this year that was different, we put that insect netting on our squash bug plants while they were still young, and then the squash bugs, they're just so attracted to those plants that they just landed on the net, and I could just see them so well that I went by every day with my duct tape, and it was so easy to just like grab each one of those squash bugs on the plants, and there were tons of them at the beginning, not on the plants, on the netting. So there were tons of them on that netting, and by the time I was taking off the netting when it was starting to flower, that first big wave of squash bugs had passed. I had gotten off a ton of the adults. And so I still check the plants pretty regularly, but so far I have had like the least amount of squash bugs I've ever had because I did that in the beginning. So just to summarize, like that is really the key. You got to catch them early, stay consistent, and then because the reason for doing that is once there are hundreds or thousands of them on the plants, they are so much harder to control naturally.
1: Absolutely. Now, people often have the dream of having a homestead of whatever size. What was the easiest thing, and what was for you on your homestead? And then what was something that you never imagined could be so difficult that you experienced?
0: Okay, so I would say the easiest thing about homesteading, it happens at the end of the growing season. So we work so hard all year to grow and preserve food. And in the late fall, just being able to like relax and enjoy the fruits of our labor, that is something that is easy. Because we can enjoy that food. And also, I feel like you can't put a price on like the feeling of peace that comes when you have basically a year's supply of food for your family in the pantry. So that would be the easy one. The hardest thing about homesteading, especially at this scale, is we had a hard time coming to terms with the fact that so many of the things that we do and the outcomes, they are just out of our control. So we spend so many hours just like preparing, planting, cultivating, and there's been a lot of times, especially early on in our journey, when insect pressure, it destroyed a crop, or we get nonstop rain and it flooded our tomatoes. And we've also had rain flood our potatoes on a different year. And then there are things different. And then there are things like hailstorms. And we've also had predators come and kill our chickens, our turkeys. And I just think living this lifestyle, it has just really taught us to be humble and appreciate the good when it does come. And it also has really taught us how to be resilient.
2: That definitely makes a lot of sense. Well, we really enjoyed having you both on the program. How can people find out more about you and your great information that you have?
3: Yeah, we mentioned it before. We have our YouTube channel, The Seasonal Homestead. And we also have a website that was mentioned, also called The Seasonal Homestead, theseasonalhomestead.com. And that is a blog where we share a ton of gardening information, and we have a lot of our favorite recipes on there. So please check it out. And then you can also find us on Instagram at, again, The Seasonal Homestead.
1: Well, Becky, Cameron, we greatly appreciate the information and the effort that you've put out on your YouTube channel and showing the mistakes so people don't make them, and we can all learn from you on your journey. And we best of success to you this growing season as we get close to harvest.
0: Thank you.
3: Thank you so much. It's been a pleasure.
1: Absolutely.
3: With you guys.
1: Absolutely. Thank you so much. And when we return, it's going to be your garden questions and our garden answers.
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2: 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I have heard I can harvest tomatoes sooner than waiting until they're fully ripe on the vine. Is this true? What is your tips? Well, depending...
1: If you see... I mean, obviously, for like a red tomato or whatever color, purple, pink, white, yellow, if you see the color turning and you are concerned that something might get to those tomatoes in the time, you can harvest them, but it is best to harvest them as much as you can on the vine.
2: Yeah, if you start seeing the pigmentation change from the bottom up and around to the top, you can go ahead and pluck them off. In about 3 days inside, they're going to be ripe. And again, if you're concerned that you've got, you know, problems that, you know, red or bright ripe tomatoes are going to be attractive to hands or animals, then you can go ahead and harvest them and then kind of, you know, store them inside. You're not going to lose any valuable flavor by picking them early. Once they begin to ripen, they've pretty much sealed the deal on the inside. Well, we are out of time, and we thank you for yours. Miss any portion of the program or would like to revisit it, you can certainly do such by going to our parent website, thewisconsinvegetablegardener.com, and clicking on the Season 10 tab. Tune into the program next week, where we'll be talking about creating what it takes to create a food forest, as well as planting fall bulbs, our monthly Chatter Spot segment, and we'll answer your garden questions. So until next week, for
1: Holly Baird,
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6: Here's your updated 570 WNAX forecast. Mostly sunny skies today with our highs in the upper 70s and lower 80s throughout South Dakota, the upper 70s and lower 80s throughout Nebraska, the upper 70s and lower 80s throughout Iowa, and the upper 70s and lower 80s throughout southwestern Minnesota. Mostly clear skies overnight tonight with our lows in the mid-50s and lower 60s throughout South Dakota, the upper 50s and lower 60s throughout Nebraska, the upper 50s and lower 60s throughout Iowa, and the mid to upper 50s throughout southwestern Minnesota. Some scattered showers and thunderstorms are possible into Monday, otherwise sunny with our highs in the mid to upper 70s throughout South Dakota, the mid to upper 70s throughout Nebraska, the upper 70s and lower 80s throughout Iowa, and the lower 80s throughout southwestern Minnesota. Some showers will continue into Monday night, otherwise staying mostly cloudy with our lows in the upper 50s and lower 60s throughout South Dakota, the mid to upper 60s throughout Nebraska, the mid to upper 60s throughout Iowa, and the upper 50s and lower 60s throughout southwestern Minnesota. I'm meteorologist Kara Foster on 570 WNAX. Currently it's 68 degrees.
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9: The Ford F-150. It doesn't just raise the bar, it is the bar. It's 11 o'clock.
10: Lava has been downgraded from hurricane to tropical storm. I'm Ann Carrick, Fox News. Even with the downgrade, Hawaii is not yet out of the woods. Fox Weather's Katie Byrne reports from Honolulu.
11: We've already seen significant impacts over on the Big Island, and in fact, there are search and rescue teams underway right now because of two homes at least that have been swept away because of a ton of rain. 3 feet of rain was recorded in one spot right outside of Hilo. We also know officials have confirmed one person has died in a storm-related car accident over on that island as well. Roughly 70% of customers on the Big Island don't have power right now. More than 100,000 without power across the entire state. Officials are also warning about how strong these winds will be. Not only could we see flooding, but we could see these winds pick up debris and send them flying.
10: Hawaii Governor Josh Green already declaring a state of emergency. Dozens of National Guard members reportedly standing by for deployment. One person is confirmed dead from the storm, several areas getting more than 2 feet of rain. At least 6 people killed and several others missing due to flooding in Indiana, and more rain is expected. Fox Weather's Adam Klotz has that update.
12: Some of these communities, a foot of total rainfall. Still could see a little bit of rain. The ground is saturated, right? So additional rain could cause a problem. But those really big, heavy rains, hopefully those are winding down at this point. We saw plenty of rivers get up near major flood stage or moderate flood stages. They peaked, they crested, and now we're just going to kind of watch those move on downstream. Still at least some risk of some rain moving across the state of Indiana, but nothing like the last 4 or 5 days. There are still flood watches, flash flood warnings out there across central Indiana. And then most of the heavier rain is actually going to move more towards the Appalachian Mountains here for your day today.
10: Hundreds of people have evacuated from their homes. FEMA approved an emergency declaration for Indiana to provide federal disaster assistance. 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
2: A 60-day ceasefire agreement between the U.S. and Iran is set to expire tomorrow with no peace deal in place. Fox's Trey Yingst reports from Tel Aviv, Israel.
12: Reports indicate very little progress on a diplomatic solution to reopen the Strait of Hormuz and address Iran's nuclear ambitions. This weekend, Iran continued attacks in the Strait. On Saturday, a bulk carrier reported being hit by an unknown projectile. A day prior, an Emirati oil vessel was also targeted. With a focus on Iran, we're also tracking the latest developments between Israel and Iran-backed Hezbollah in Lebanon. Hezbollah violated the ceasefire over the weekend, wounding three Israeli soldiers. This prompted Israel to launch a new round of airstrikes against targets in southern Lebanon.
2: President Trump suggested he would make the Strait of Hormuz a U.S. territory following the conflict with Iran. Iran has claimed it alone maintains and controls the waterway. President Trump announced Friday U.S. violent crime saw its largest one-year decline in decades, with murders down. Fox's Alex Hogan reports with more details.
13: According to the FBI, violent crime in 2025 plummeted to its biggest one-year drop on record. President Trump is in Bedminster, New Jersey this weekend at his golf course, although he started the weekend pointing to these new numbers.
14: We achieved the single largest reduction in violent crime in American history.
13: President Trump praising law enforcement at the Nassau County Police Academy Friday, while joined by Attorney General Todd Blanch and FBI Director Kash Patel. Well, Trump also took aim at Democrats.
14: We call them Democrats now because their policies are so dumb. Fighting to defund the police.
13: According to the FBI, from 2024 to 2025, violent crime decreased by about 9%. Homicides decreased by 18%, dropping to a 20-year low.
2: Homeland Security Secretary Mark Wayne Mullen says daily border apprehensions are at their lowest in more than 30 years. I'm Ann Carrick, and this...
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2: Hi, everybody. Peter Greenberg here with another edition of Peter Greenberg Worldwide for this third weekend of August 2026. I hope you're having a great time where you happen to be this weekend. Let me tell you where we're coming from. Get out those maps. 41 degrees, 52 minutes north, 87 degrees, 37 minutes west. We're coming from what I describe as America's best, biggest, most underrated city. You guessed it, Chicago. And I speak from experience. And of course, you can always reach me, Peter at petergreenberg.com with your name, phone number, question, or problem. We'll solve it on the air. But where might I be in Chicago? We're on the 94th floor of the John Hancock Center at Chicago 360. Talk about a room with a view. In fact, we're on the Magnificent Mile, and from here, believe it or not, I don't want to say like Sarah Palin, I can see Russia from my window, but from here on a good day, you can actually see up to four neighboring states. Talk about a room with a view. They've got it. Great place to be, great city to be, and of course, happy to be here anytime I can. For those of you who are regular listeners to the show, you know, I did my undergraduate years at the University of Wisconsin in Madison, and every weekend I'd head down south on I-90 to bring me right here to Chicago. Couldn't get enough of it then, can't get enough of it now, and we'll have a lot of fun during the show today. But first, let's talk about some things the news that are important. Airfares starting to go down. No, not for August, but for September. I've been talking about this the last couple of weeks, that there's softness in the market, and we're seeing it. Growth demand is not keeping up with capacity availability, and as a result, fares are starting to get discounted, and some other things are appearing that might surprise you. I'll give you an example. This week, American Airlines told 1,500 flight attendants, sorry, we have too many flight attendants.

for what we're trying to do, we'd like you to take an unpaid leave. What does that tell you? Not enough flights operating, reducing frequency, reducing flights. Why? Not enough demand. And we're going into the fourth quarter, which is going to be very, very interesting. The planes that are flying right now are full. I can tell you from experience. Most of you listening who've been on a flight will tell you the same thing. Full. Because those are reservations that were made 2, 3, 4, or 5 months ago. But now, they're seeing softness. What does that mean? The beginning of a limited buyer's market. That's right. You're going to start seeing some pop-up sales for airfares in certain markets. I want to caution you, it's not every seat on every flight, but they're going to happen, not just with airline seats, but with hotel rooms, with rental cars, with cruise ships. There will be excess capacity in terms of number of available cabins. Of course, what's causing this? It's the perfect storm. Iran, Ukraine, Gaza, oil, gas, the upcoming midterms, the economy. Shall I continue? They're all conspiring and combining, if you will, to create a moment of hesitancy and fear. And of course, I forgot, the midterm election's coming up. That also has a contributing factor to play because this is historic, that every time you have an election coming up, no matter what year, no matter what the stakes are, people tend to travel less. The other thing we're seeing, the amount of frequent flyer awards

0: And remember, if oil prices come down, there's no guarantee the airlines are going to reflect that in the airfares. So get your fare locked in now with one caveat from me. Use something like Google Flights, or there's some other websites that will do it as well, that will track your airfare between the time you buy it and the time you want to fly. And if it goes down significantly, it will alert you so that you can do what? Cancel the flight, get a credit, and it's not a refund, an airline credit for the exact amount that you paid for the flight, then rebook it immediately at the lower fare, and then get another credit for the residual amount that you can use for a year. The only caveat being, remember, the clock starts ticking on that credit from the time you first bought the ticket, not the time you're actually going to fly the plane. Keep that in mind so that that credit doesn't become worthless. So that's what we're seeing there. But at the same time, we're seeing something else. We're seeing airlines thinking that the boom in full fare paying passengers and up in the front of the plane is going to continue forever. Is it really sustainable? I doubt it. But some airlines are really doubling down, and in some cases, tripling down. I'll give you an example. On most airline flights, at least in the U.S., how many seats are there in domestic first class on most flights, or even domestic business class on some of the long-haul flights? Maybe 14? You know what Delta Airlines is doing with their new A350 jets? They're reconfiguring them for 44 upper class seats, 44 business or first class seats. Seriously? Do you think markets can sustain that given the prices they're asking for those seats? I don't think so, but apparently they do. And that'll be interesting to see what happens as we go through that. Now, a troubling story I want to share with you. And we've heard rumors of these things happening all along. This one actually did. A returning U.S. citizen coming back to the U.S. was stopped by Customs and Border Protection during, you know, immigration at an airport, and they asked to see his cell phone. And he had disabled it so that they could not read any of the messages. They used that to not only detain him, but then arrest him for intentionally trying to destroy quote-unquote evidence. Evidence of what? Here's the problem. And by the way, that's now a court case and a lawsuit. It's being currently litigated, but it does speak to what are your rights when you come back to the United States, even if you're a U.S. citizen. And the answer is not a lot. Remember, whether it's you or anybody else who's even not a citizen, until Customs and Border Protection clears you into the U.S., and that includes immigration, you don't have any rights. You're not protected under most clauses of the Constitution. That means they have the right to inspect anything that's on your body, that you're wearing, you may have even ingested, or that you've packed. And you can't claim any exemptions based on the Constitution, right? This is not a probable cause situation. This is their right to do it before they allow you into the country, or in the case of U.S. citizens, back into the country. So a lot of travel agents have been recommending to their clients to take with them burner phones and to not put anything of a objectionable nature in their text messaging. We've had situations where if I write on my text phone and send you a text message that says, I don't like the president, I didn't say I wanted to overthrow the country or I wanted to assassinate the president or actually commit a crime. I just stated a feeling. I didn't like the guy. Could Customs and Border Protection use that to detain me? And the answer is yes. We're going to be reporting on that and many more stories in the days and weeks to come, but I just wanted to alert you to the fact of what your rights are and what they're not. And when we come back, we're going to shift gears right here at 360 Chicago. We'll talk to Lee Barnes of Intrepid Travel as to where people really are going before they come back. As Peter Greenberg Worldwide continues from Chicago right after this.
1: Your flight might be late, but we're right on time. Peter Greenberg Worldwide will be right back.
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1: Peter Greenberg back with you as Peter Greenberg Worldwide continues. And of course, you can always find me. You know the drill. You email me, peter@petergreenberg.com, with your name, phone number, question or problem. Don't forget the phone number. And we'll solve it right here on the air throughout every show that we do. As we try to figure out, and it's so difficult to do, where people are traveling, maybe perhaps why, and of course how much they're willing to spend, especially in, given all the, well, the arena that we're in, right? Whether it's Iran, it's Gaza, it's Ukraine, it's oil prices, it's the economy, it's a midterm election. I mean, do you need any more to confuse you? What's interesting to me is that people are still traveling, and they're doing it in a different way, I think. They're picking more interesting places to go. They're almost, in a way, desperate to find someplace different to go for all sorts of other reasons that are compelling them to do it. Joining me now, who might have some insight on that, is the president of Intrepid Travel right here in the Americas, Mr. Lee Barnes. Nice to see you, sir.
2: Hey, thanks for having me.
1: So you heard my introduction. Has that been your experience?
2: Yeah, what a year, hey?
1: Yeah.
2: Unlike anything I've experienced. And the geopolitical situation seems to be just the world we operate in now. We're just having to be more pragmatic, more agile, and roll with things a little bit more than I've had in my last 20 years of my career. But we're still seeing people wanting to travel.
1: Right, but where are they? Are they traveling to different places now? Or they're the usual suspects, you know, we know what they are. France, Italy, Spain.
2: That's right.
1: Right? But you guys at Intrepid Travel go way beyond that.
2: That's right, that's right. I think what we're seeing changes are when people are traveling, why they're traveling, and where they're going. So we're seeing a much bigger shift into the shoulder seasons, more people traveling September, October, November. Seeing a lot of people travel for more coolcations. I didn't come up with that term. Somewhere in the

0: team.
1: I'm glad you didn't, because I hate it.
0: Yeah, yeah, good man, good man. Definitely someone on the team, pass it over to. So more people traveling when it's not hot. So that's been a big shift. So I'm talking about Scandinavian countries, places like Lapland. And then we're seeing more and more people looking to not only go to different countries, but different parts of those countries for different experiences. You know, we've seen really good growth into Eastern Europe, different parts of Central America. So people have still got an appetite to travel. I think the thing that they're looking to have is travel in smaller groups, more experiences, and want to do more stuff outside.
1: You know, you mentioned seasonality, right? When it gets colder. I mean, we're here in Chicago right now. And in Chicago, I mean, I grew up going to school in Madison, Wisconsin, and I was in Chicago on the weekends in February. And I didn't have a problem with that. I did freeze, but then again, there was alcohol involved.
0: Yeah, of course, and, of course.
1: In those days, that's what we did in college. But the point is, if you take a look at the track of where people are going, but most importantly, when they're going, you're seeing real change now where there's no off season.
0: Yeah, totally. And like, I think there's a couple of three different reasons that we're seeing on why that's happening. One is the impacts of climate change. We see more climate impacts than ever before. Pre-pandemic, we're doing as many climate incidences in a month that we'd see in a year pre-pandemic. So we're seeing people travel at different times of year. You know, the wildfires in large parts of Western USA are historic at the moment. So people are traveling for that. They're looking to go places when it isn't as busy. To do that. And then also with the geopolitical situation, what we're seeing is trends that have been in place for like 10, 20 years that I've been working in tourism.
1: Like
0: when people travel, like they go school holidays, they're changing. And they're also booking them earlier, later. So
1: You know what they're doing? They're doing what my parents did for me. They would go to my teachers, right? So let's say there was Thanksgiving, which is a crowded time to travel, or Christmas, crowded time to travel. And they'd go to my, or Easter, and they'd go to my teacher and say, you know what? Listen, we're going to take Peter out of school for a week after Easter, a week after Thanksgiving, a week after New Year's, and you can give him an extra credit assignment. I hated extra credit assignments. But guess what? It worked because we got a chance to go someplace without standing in line. We got a deeper immersion into the location, the culture, the people.
0: 100%.
1: And, you know, the old Mark Twain quote that I would never let school interfere with my education. My parents followed that, and I got to learn it. And I think that's helped me to this day, and that's what you're seeing now.
0: And I was lucky enough to do the same thing. My parents in Australia, we weren't financially as lucky as we are today as a family, so my parents would be doing the exact same thing. But I learned during those trips. You know, you learn, travel teaches you in a completely different way. So I think, you know, you gain empathy, you understand the world better. So that education for young people, I think, is incredible. And what we're seeing to that point, more multi-generational travel. Families are traveling more, and they're not just doing, hey, let's go to Vegas to sit by the pool, or, you know, to Cabo or anything like that. They're looking to go, hey, I want my child to experience something different, unique, interesting. And we're seeing family tours in places like Costa Rica, Morocco, Peru, Galapagos. These destinations are becoming more and more popular for families, and for that reason, and they're not just doing it during the school holidays. So I do think parents are wanting this experiential experience, if that makes sense, for their children to have. And the other thing that we're seeing now, which is sort of like a backlash to social media, people are wanting to go places that aren't popular on social media.
1: Like,
0: you can't see them on social media.
1: Like,
0: do you know what I mean? So
1: how many people going to Turkmenistan?
0: Well, we've seen record growth, all the stands.
1: Record growth in stands.
0: Yeah, in stands, 100%. No, but like I'm talking, you know, we've just set up a DMC. We've seen so much growth into the stands. We've set up a new destination management company in Uzbekistan to manage that growth.
1: Uzbekistan is booming.
0: Yeah. That's right. And because these places aren't being saturated. So,
1: what's really booming? And it's so ironic. Is Kazakhstan.
0: Really?
1: And the reason for that, it goes back to Borat.
0: Yeah.
1: Remember the movie?
0: Yeah, is he back in
1: Sasha, Vogue? Oh yeah, he's coming back. But when he was doing that first movie, we're talking about the first Borat, right? Sacha Baron Cohen?
0: Yeah.
1: The people in Kazakhstan were so angry at him, they wanted to kill him. And then all of a sudden, that movie put Kazakhstan on the map. And you know what he kept on saying in Borat? So nice, so nice. Now it's their tourism slogan, in Kazakhstan.
0: And it's working for them.
1: They come full circle to embrace them.
0: Great. Yeah. Good news.
1: So the report from the stands is they're happening.
0: Yeah. Yeah. And we're also, too, I think, you know, there's been a lot of talk about lesser visited national parks in the USA. So I do think we'll start to see, you know, this analog movement, you know, that's happening. I think there'll be some
1: interesting.
0: Analog. So people are no longer wanting to have the iWatch, the phone. They're getting dumb phones that have just, you can just take phone calls on, but you don't have access to the web on. So we're seeing this younger people wanting more analog experience.

0: places, and they want to
1: rediscovering
0: travel.
1: What I grew up with.
0: Yeah, well, probably, you know, I didn't travel with a phone. It was like a book and maybe sometimes some common sense, Peter, not always common sense.
1: By the way, LP Records, booming.
0: Yeah.
1: $1 billion this year they sold in albums, records,
0: yeah,
1: with turntables.
0: Yeah. Yeah, my daughter, I've got a 3-year-old daughter, and we just got her the Bluey record, and she loves putting it on. The whole tactile experience of getting it out of the record sleeve and putting it on, she's loving that. So I think that we'll see, and I hope to, because I'm probably experienced as well. I'm like, do I not get a smartwatch anymore? Why do I need to know how many steps I'm doing? I still do those steps regardless. Do you know what I mean? So I think there's going to be an appetite, and I hope, for people not sharing their posts on social media and trying to do stuff that it's not just for bragging rights.
1: All right, so let's talk about those lesser-known destinations. Mm-hmm. You mentioned the stands. What else?
0: We're seeing where we launched some new trips over the period. Greenland was incredibly popular. I don't know if that was due to
1: our 51st date.
0: Yeah. I don't know if it was due to some of that, but we saw Greenland, and also to the flights. Well, you know, United had direct flights into Greenland, which really opened up that part of the world. Senegal, Western Africa, we've seen an uptick in bookings into that part of the world. But then also to lesser-known parts of the USA. So national parks like the North Cascades, where we've seen less people. These are becoming more and more popular, given just some of the aspects of over-tourism in some of the national parks that we have here in the USA.
1: I mean, it's truly interesting when you think about what's out there. There are 54 countries in Africa.
0: Yeah.
1: Right? Most Americans can maybe name three of them, mm-hmm. right? I just discovered some islands off the coast of Guinea-Bissau.
0: There you go.
1: That are unbelievable.
0: Yeah.
1: And nobody knows.
0: The world's a cool place.
1: It is. And cool place. And people are looking for that different experience.
0: Yeah. And I'm always blown away in the USA, like how big, how diverse, the different national parks and experiences you can have. So
1: do you have a favorite national park?
0: Well, I was just talking about this is my first one. It's probably a bit cliche, but Zion National Park, the first national park I got to go to about, how old am I now? 40, so 15 years ago. Me and my wife did a hike through there, and I was a bit naive, as you are when you're younger, but blown away at the size, the scale, the public national park system, how fast you can get remote in the USA. It was quite a cool experience.
1: So that's still your favorite?
0: Yeah.
1: Okay. You don't want to stand in line at Yosemite.
0: Beautiful, amazing as well. When you take that drive, I don't know, I'm not going to paint a good picture, but you know when you turn the corner to go to Yosemite and the first time you see the wall and that is still just an amazing experience. The line and how long it takes to get in the cars at the moment, maybe not, but that is in probably one of my top 10 travel experiences. The first time you take that corner and you pull over and get to see that view, that took my breath away.
1: We're talking to Lee Barnes, the president of Intrepid Travel Americas. And Lee, when we come back, you know, I want to talk about adventure travel, and I want to talk about thrill-seeking behavior, because as we see, one-upsmanship happen in the actual selection of just destinations. Now we're seeing one-upsmanship in terms of how crazy can you be in terms of where you're going. We'll talk about that when we come back. Lee Barnes, president of Intrepid Travel, as Peter Greenberg Worldwide returns to Chicago with more right after this.
2: Have a question or a problem? 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

0: Las Vegas was built for stars. And on August 22nd, two of boxing's biggest take center stage. Rolly Romero never follows the script.
1: This is my game.
0: Teofimo Lopez has never needed one.
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0: It's time to put up or shut up. 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
7: Peter Greenberg back with you as Peter Greenberg Worldwide continues from 360 Chicago, talking to Lee Barnes, the president of Intrepid Travel Americas, with his take on the trends and what people are really doing and spending money on, which might surprise you. Right before the break, we talked about thrill-seeking behavior and adventure travel. I mean, there's adventure travel, and then there's Mount Everest.
8: That's right. That's right.
7: And that, you do a trip there.
8: Yeah, we do a hike to base camp. So we don't summit. We take people to the base camp.
7: Well, you know what that allows them to do? To lie. They say, yeah, I did Mount Everest. No, you just got to the base camp.
8: Yeah, I've been to the base camp. But if I say it the right way, people do follow up. You've summited because I'm quite a large gentleman. So I've got to be very clear that I've been to Everest base camp, Peter.
7: Right. I got it. But the point is, people do it.
8: Yeah. Yeah, yeah. And I think... what we're seeing is people wanting access. So to experiences, and probably be counterintuitive to what I was saying before about the bragging, but you know, people want to go see the gorillas in Rwanda. You do want to go and see the
7: gorillas. We've done it, yeah.
8: Yeah, you do want to go to Kilimanjaro. You do want to do the John Muir Trail. You know, you want to do these iconic things around the world, and you can't do them all yourself, you know, by yourself all the time. And you need a partner to help you get access to those things. So one of the things that we're seeing is people wanting to do iconic things, whether it's going to see some of the most amazing mountains or adventures or festivals, you know, different festivals around the world. We're also seeing it with sport. You know, like the World Cup, people traveling for sport and experiences and access.
7: Well, listen, 27% of the people who went to a Taylor Swift concert, for example, flew there.
8: Yeah.
7: They weren't locals.
8: Yeah. Yeah, and that shift is it's, you know, you're probably not, people are still spending money on clothing and things, but I think the big ticket items and what they're looking for is, you know, I was able to do this, I was able to see this, I was able to experience it, and then to be able to, you know, talk about that with their friends.
7: Is there one thing that's on your bucket list?
8: I sort of gave my lead away. One of my favorite things, I've got a young daughter who's three, and we read books together, and whenever she sees a gorilla, she jokes and says, that's daddy. And so my number one bucket, and I haven't done that, is to go with my daughter when she's old enough to see the gorillas in Uganda or Rwanda.
7: Well, we've actually done both. We've done the gorillas in Rwanda and in Uganda for both television pieces that we did on. One was called The Royal Tour of Rwanda, and the other one was Hidden Uganda.
8: Yeah.
7: And I tell you, it's amazing.
8: Any tips for me, Peter?
7: Yeah. And they tell you this before you go, and you kind of go, oh, yeah, right. But then you got to remember this. When you're out there, there are usually trackers ahead of you to let you know where the families are,
8: yeah,
7: right? And then they tell you, by the way, when you get there, stop where you are, do not move. You're in their territory, right? And, you know, this is not a time you want to go pet the gorilla. Right? This is not going to do that. But what happens is, invariably, is they know it's their territory. Mm. And they know that you're not supposed to be there. They are respectful to a certain extent. But if they want to go from A to B and you're in the middle, they're going to just push you out of the way. They're going to really walk up

0: to you and go with one arm, but I don't care how big you are, right? Bye. You know, and I had one woman with us on our trip, and she went flying. It wasn't a violent move. Yeah. He just was like, bye.
1: I'm the boss.
0: So just be aware of that when you're doing that.
1: Yeah.
0: And that's why they have age limitations, so you have to wait till your daughter's a little older.
1: Yeah, that's right. But that's my dream. That's what I'm doing.
0: Now, what about Australia?
1: Tasmania.
0: That's my favorite.
1: Yeah, that's what I'm getting down next week.
0: You know what? When I first wanted to go to Tasmania, all my Australian friends say, why would you want to go there? We don't go there. I said, that's why I want to go.
1: It is one of the great destinations. The Mona Festival in
0: that
1: Hobart.
0: That museum,
1: incredible.
0: Mona in Hobart, the guy who started it, let's be honest, idiosyncratic.
1: Yeah,
0: what a character.
1: Cat, yeah.
0: Some might say he was a hoarder, but he was certainly a collector.
1: Yeah.
0: And what an eclectic exhibit.
1: Yeah, and it's always changing, pushing
0: always
1: boundaries.
0: Changing.
1: And the festivals they have there, the food, the beverage in Hobart's amazing. And then, you know, out to the East Coast, Freycinet, Wineglass Bay, some of the most beautiful parts of the country.
0: Well, what's great about Tasmania, it's still a majority of its natural forest.
1: Yep.
0: Not only that, the oysters.
1: Stunning, yeah.
0: I went out to the oyster farms. I got the hip boots on, and I went out there. Oh, my God. None of the oysters made it back.
1: Yeah.
0: Because I ate them right there.
1: Well, Pete, I'm doing that exact experience next week. So Intrepid's just acquired a hotel called Edge of the Bay on the east coast of Tassie. And I'll be doing the shucking the oysters in the galoshes, champagne right there on the water. It's going to be bloody cold. So I have the big puffer jacket on.
0: Oh, yeah.
1: But yeah, doing that. And I'm also going to be out hiking Wineglass Bay as well, which should be stunning. So yeah, Tassie is my best tip for anyone that's looking to get off the grid, do some hiking and have
0: by the way, the flight from Melbourne is what, maybe an hour and 40 minutes?
1: Yeah, something like that, yeah.
0: It's easy.
1: Pretty accessible once you get down to Melbourne, you can get there, even from Sydney, yeah.
0: You know what? Gotta love it. And again, all my Australian friends will keep saying, why would you gotta go there? We don't go there. That's why.
1: Well, my other sleeper hit, I don't know if you've done it, Peter, is Cradle Mountain. So Cradle Mountain's more in the center north of Tasmania, about a couple hour drive from Launceston. And it is breathtaking, amazing hiking. You get to see wombats.
0: And there's nobody there.
1: No, it's pretty quiet, pretty quiet.
0: Which is pretty cool.
1: Yeah.
0: Cradle Mountain, I love it. And again, there's also some very cool hotels in Hobart.
1: Yeah.
0: I mean, some crazy hotels.
1: Yeah, and good pubs too, if you're looking for a beer.
0: Oh, here it comes. Alcohol is involved. I knew it. After the oysters, right?
1: That's right. Maybe during.
0: Lee Barnes, the president of Intrepid Travel Americas. Thanks so much for joining us. And don't freeze this fall in Chicago. It's still worth it.
1: Pleasure. Thanks so much, man.
0: You got it. We'll be back with more from 360 Chicago right after this.
2: Your flight might be late, but we're right on time. Peter Greenberg Worldwide will be right back.
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7: Hello there. This is Make It Easy Steve with another WNEX Trips Update. 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And then in later October, we're headed to Atlanta so we can take in the glorious...
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1: Here's your updated 570 WNAX forecast. Mostly sunny skies today with our highs in the upper 70s and lower 80s throughout South Dakota, the upper 70s and lower 80s throughout Nebraska, the upper 70s and lower 80s throughout Iowa, and the upper 70s and lower 80s throughout southwestern Minnesota. Mostly clear skies overnight tonight with our lows in the mid-50s and lower 60s throughout South Dakota, the upper 50s and lower 60s throughout Nebraska, the upper 50s and lower 60s throughout Iowa, and the mid to upper 50s throughout southwestern Minnesota. Some scattered showers and thunderstorms are possible into Monday, otherwise sunny with our highs in the mid to upper 70s throughout South Dakota, the mid to upper 70s throughout Nebraska, the upper 70s and lower 80s throughout Iowa, and the lower 80s throughout southwestern Minnesota. Some showers will continue into Monday night, otherwise staying mostly cloudy with our lows in the upper 50s and lower 60s throughout South Dakota, the mid to upper 60s throughout Nebraska, the mid to upper 60s throughout Iowa, and the upper 50s and lower 60s throughout southwestern Minnesota. I'm meteorologist Kara Foster on 570 WNAX. Currently it's 70 degrees.
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3: Peter Greenberg back with you as Peter Greenberg Worldwide continues from 360 Chicago. And of course, you know by now how to reach me, but I'm going to tell you anyway. Email me, peter@petergreenberg.com, with your name, phone number, question or problem. We'll solve it right here on the air as we do every single show. You know, when you come to Chicago and you get up to the 94th floor, I call it the John Hancock Center because that's how I grew up looking at it. Of course, now it has a new title, 875 North Michigan, but that's also its address, so let's not kid ourselves. You get a chance to see Chicago from a completely different perspective, and the name 360 means exactly that. You're getting the full 360-degree view, which most people who come to Chicago never do. They might see the lake if they're looking that way from Michigan Avenue or Lakeshore Drive. Or they may see, you know, River East if they're over by, you know, the old Wrigley Building on Michigan Avenue as well. But this is an opportunity to really see it and then put it in perspective. And I like to say this, and I'm not doing it because I'm in Chicago. In the interest of full disclosure, when I was a student at the University of Wisconsin in Madison, I would find an excuse every weekend to come down I-90 to be here in Chicago, to go on Rush Street and State Street, places that are long since gone like Mr. Kelly's and Ricardo's. Billy Goat's still there. But point is, even I didn't get a chance to see Chicago the way it needed to be seen, the way you can do it now. Joining me now, the managing director of 360 Chicago, Nicole Benalkin. How are you?
4: Oh, I'm so good, Peter. Thank you again for being here with
3: us
4: today.
3: Are you a Chicagoan?
4: Oh, excellent question. So I consider it home. I've lived in the city since 1999. Okay, so I think it's adopted.
3: You got it. Yeah, but when you first came here, what did you know about Chicago? Because people have this impression, you know, they call it the Windy City, they don't realize how that name came about, number one, right? Had nothing to do with the weather.
4: That's absolutely correct. It was our politicians and their propensity to give long, lengthy speeches and pontificate.
3: Exactly. But they also don't realize how big Chicago is.
4: Yeah.
3: How many neighborhoods there are.
4: We are the third largest city in the country. We welcome... We are home to 77 different neighborhoods, and within that, an additional 150 community areas. And every one of our neighborhoods is diverse and unique in its architecture, in its cuisine, in the immigrant populations that make up those neighborhoods. So you can really travel the world without leaving the city of Chicago.
3: And in fact, it is the world. Let's call it what it is.
4: It is.
3: Right? But from where we are now, I mean, this is sort of like, I look at this building and where you are on Michigan Avenue as a hub, right? You're an enabler, actually, right? From this place on, I mean, I have an admission to make. I live in New York and I live in LA. I go shopping in Chicago. I do.
4: Well, we're happy to hear that. Please come spend your dollars with us.
3: I do. I mean, I can tell you which stores are no longer there on Michigan Avenue. I mean, I know, right? Yeah. But the point is, it's also in the neighborhoods around, right? Yeah. And the thing is, people don't realize what an enabler you are just because of your geographic location.
4: Yeah, we're an anchor on the north end of the Magnificent Mile, without a question. And 875 North Michigan Avenue, or as you said, the Hancock.
3: As I
4: have to say, to make sure I don't get myself into trouble, the former Hancock.
3: Okay, fine.
4: But we are absolutely an anchor on the north end of the Magnificent Mile. And from our observation deck on the 94th floor, you can see not only all 77 neighborhoods of the

0: city, but you can see four states. So you can see the state of Illinois, Michigan, Indiana, and Wisconsin. And I will say without any bias whatsoever that we have the best views of the city without question.
1: Well, is it true? You've got 17,000 square feet?
0: Currently 17,000 square feet of space on the 94th floor.
1: Unbelievable.
0: You're sitting right above Michigan Avenue and just two blocks from Lake Michigan. So you have these incredible views, as you can see, of 27 miles of uninterrupted lakefront. Chicago also really surprises people because we have a very robust beach and boating community in the summer. And you're seeing some of that today as well on this beautiful day. So right below us is Oak Street Beach, and our guests can look down on Oak Street and they can watch sand volleyball, sand soccer, kids playing in Lake Michigan. And I think that urban beach setting is something that really surprises a lot of our guests.
1: Yeah, it surprised a lot of people. They don't think of Chicago as beachfront.
0: Yeah.
1: Right?
0: Now, it's not 12 months of beachfront, of course, because our winters.
1: Wait a second. It is 12 months of beachfront. However.
0: Yes, however. I like that. Although I will say some of my favorite views from the 94th floor of, from 360 Chicago are during the winter. This past winter, we had such a cold snap that the lake froze over and you had these gorgeous ice patterns out there. So the winter is nothing to shake a stick at. It's a great time to come visit Chicago as well.
1: And there have been days that I've been here where the fog,
0: yes,
1: you couldn't see anything.
0: Wild. Those are some of my favorite, because the fog moves so quickly. So in one moment it may look like you're in a whiteout condition, but then another minute the fog will settle down into the city, and you'll only see the tops of the super tall structures.
1: We're talking to Nicole Benolken, the managing director of 360 Chicago. Stick around, we got a whole lot more coming from the 94th floor as Peter Greenberg Worldwide continues right after this.
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3: Peter Greenberg back with Nicole Van Alken, the managing director of 360 Chicago. When I was, oh God, I go back 20 years on this, when I got my first flight simulator, I could fly through the towers. Yeah. I could fly through your antennas at the building here on my simulator. It was the coolest thing ever, right? Because that's as far as I ever got until now when you go up to the 94th floor. You got more than just an observation deck. You got a restaurant, you got a bar.
4: We have Cloud Bar. Cloud Bar's 100 seats. It's located on the north end of the 94th floor. It's got a neighborhood-inspired cocktail program, so you can go up there and get a
3: and really get high.
4: Yeah, exactly. We also have a really wonderful and well-thought-of non-alcoholic zero-proof program as well. So for our younger guests or those that would prefer something without alcohol,
3: well, that's booming. Anywhere, every restaurateur I know now, it's all about the mocktails.
4: It is booming. Yep. Yeah. So we've got a great program that offers zero-proof drinks, beverages as well, and then we have. There's a grab and go that features some local grab and go food offerings from local restaurants and food truck partners that we have as well.
3: But if we go back almost, 56 years, when you opened in 1970, you always had an observation deck up there.
4: There's always been an observation deck up there. That's exactly true. So the building topped off in 1968 and opened in 1970. And there's been an observation deck operating on the 94th floor every year since then. We purchased, the company that owns it currently purchased it in 2012. So we actually own our real estate. And we have put about $17 million into the guest experience since 2012. That includes Cloud Bar, as I mentioned. And we also have Tilt, which is our thrill feature.
3: Let's talk about that.
4: All right.
3: I'm not so sure I want to do
4: that. Am I going to get you on it?
3: Maybe not.
4: All right. We'll keep trying.
3: Explain it for a minute.
4: Sure.
3: Tell everybody what we're talking about.
4: So Tilt is our steel and glass structure. It was designed by Thornton Tomasetti, who are structural engineers that...
3: They better be structural engineers.
4: They are the best structural engineers in the world. Think of every super tall structure going up in Asia or the Middle East. The same group of people designed an engineered Tilt. Steel and glass structure pivots you outside the face of the building to 35 degrees.
3: Ugh.
4: So you're looking straight down the side of this iconic architecture out over Michigan Avenue.
3: Can the people on the ground floor hear the screams from up there?
4: I don't think they can hear the screams, but they can certainly see when it's tilting in and out. We introduced Tilt in 2014. And in the time since then, so it's 12 years old currently, and we've welcomed over 5 million visitors on Tilt in 12 years. And it is an experience to behold. So I hope we can convince you to get out there later on.
3: You know
4: today.
3: What? I probably will do it.
4: All right. Good.
3: Just because
4: good.
3: You threatened me. Okay.
4: Not a threat, just a gentle encouragement.
3: You challenged me. Come on. When people come up to the top, what's the biggest surprise to them?
4: Oh.
3: And I'm talking about Chicagoans.
4: Chicagoans, I think for Chicagoans, it's probably the fact that we've created a really welcoming, open-ended experience where you can spend as much time on the observation deck as you'd like. Our guests, especially our local guests, will get a cocktail from the bar and they'll walk around and they'll plan their visit so that they can take in sunset as well. We have lots of seating around the deck, which is quite unusual compared to other observation deck experiences. So we're not trying to get you on the deck and get you one clockwise turn and then back down to the ground level. Once you're on the 94th floor, you're welcome to spend as much time there as you would like.
3: And what's the average time that people spend up there?
4: Over an hour. Almost 90 minutes is our average visit time. And that allows for enough time to really take in all four views. We have gorgeous uninterrupted views to the north, south, east, and west, as you said, Peter, 360 degrees. Also to do Tilt and to enjoy your time at Cloud Bar.
3: And of course, if you bring binoculars, you get a chance to watch the planes flying into O'Hare.
4: Oh, absolutely.

0: Absolutely, and Midway, you can easily see the landing patterns for both airports are very easy to identify from.
1: And
0: from
1: if you look, floor. I think if you look to the south, if I'm not mistaken, you'll see what used to be Miggs Field.
0: Yes, it's now Northerly Island, but you can see that.
1: I missed that airport.
0: Well.
1: I missed that airport. I'm sorry.
0: You might be the only one.
1: Really?
0: Well, no, I don't know that that's true. But they converted it into a gorgeous public park with running paths, and there's a lagoon in the middle. They've really, really made something special out of Northerly Island.
1: And, of course, the other thing you get to see, which you might not always be able to see from the ground level, is the amazing diversity of architecture within 15 blocks of where we are.
0: Yeah. So everyone that comes to Chicago is always encouraged to do the river cruise, the architectural river cruise,
1: which we did it.
0: Phenomenal.
1: We broadcast this show from the First Lady.
0: Oh, the First Lady is one of our most favorite partners, and they really do it well. But I think partnering or coupling that experience with a visit to 360 Chicago really gives you both perspectives from the water and then from the air, so that you're really able to understand the impact that Chicago has had on architecture. And really any type of architectural design that you can think of is well represented here in Chicago.
1: All right, I'm going to ask you one final question. Deep dish or thin slice?
0: Oh, tavern style.
1: Really?
0: Thin.
1: Okay,
0: yeah.
1: Okay, good.
0: Yeah.
1: Okay.
0: Tavern style
1: thin. I'm a New Yorker. It's got to be thin slice for me.
0: Yeah, tavern style thin.
1: Okay, I just want to know. That's great. Can you get pizza?
0: Not currently, but let me tell you a little bit about what we're working on. So we've talked today about the 94th floor. We purchased the 95th and the 96th floors, and we're actively expanding the observation deck, putting in a full kitchen, putting in dedicated event space.
1: So and thin size pizza
0: for
1: me.
0: Yeah, maybe. But so we're going to go from 17,000 square feet to 47,000 square feet in 2027. So more to come. You'll have to come back and visit us.
1: Nicole Benolken, the managing director of 360 Chicago. That music means you're out of time for this hour. Stick around, everybody. Much more coming from 360 Chicago as Peter Greenberg Worldwide continues from Chicago right after this.
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1: Las Vegas was built for stars. 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
1: 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Raleigh Romero versus Teofimo Lopez. August 22nd.
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1: It's time to check in with your Minnesota Twins. 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
2: The show is Inside Twins. A happy Sunday, everybody. Chris Atterbury alongside General Manager Jeremy Zoll. I think he's got a fancier title than that, but we're going old school here today. Jay-Z, we are just off the Champions Club. People enjoying a lovely Sunday brunch in advance of the Twins and the Phillies. Always great to have you in studio. And let's talk first about Thursday. I don't want to dwell on it too much because we've got other topics to hit. But it's a once-in-a-lifetime deal and is worthy of some discussion. How was your experience at Field of Dreams, and what were some of the personal things, game aside, you were able to take out of it?
3: Had a great time. Really glad our organization got to take part in that. I know it was a number of years in the making to have that become a reality, and thought it was a really cool experience. Major League Baseball did a great job. The new stadium, facility, all that seems like it's in a great spot, and to get to roam around the movie site and, you know, mingle with our players, Phillies front office as a whole part of that was really cool. My parents came in for the game too, so special to get to spend that time with them.
2: Did your dad give you any grief because your counterpart allowed his dad to manage the game and you just allowed your dad to watch the game?
3: That did not come up, but I think it's a pretty fair point. That's... that I'm glad that he did not give me a hard time with that.
2: When something like this happens, they call these jewel events, whether it be Mexico, Williamsport, London through the years. What is your role as head of a baseball ops department in that? Does that come through the business side and then you're just like, hey, you're going here? Or do you have say or part of those conversations?
3: I didn't have a ton of say in this over the last few years. I know something Dave St. Peter had worked hard on over the last number of years. So I think it's typically at the club president or ownership level along the way. So my role of late was just making sure Mike Herman's head didn't fall off as he was trying to sort through all the logistics and work through all that. But to make the event happen, that's happening much more on the club president business side.
2: Well, it was an amazing event. And again, certainly hopeful that the Twins can participate in some of these other jewel events moving forward, because I think fans, players, organization, it was, like we said, a once-in-a-lifetime situation. Now we get down to brass tacks. We got 38-ish games to go here, right in the thick of a big old cluster for the American League postseason berth. Not playing your best baseball right now. Let's start with the rotation. Obviously, Dean Kramer goes today. Great addition. And timely, because Joe ends up on the IL, and you certainly needed to kind of steel yourself for a possibility that you would lose a guy. Starting with Joe, where is he? Is he throwing? What's going on with the glute?
3: Yeah, Joe's been playing catch over this past week. I feel like he's made some really good progress in the last few days, and we're still working on finalizing kind of the next phase of this, but optimistic he'll be able to get off the mound in some type of bullpen fashion for this upcoming week, and that'll help inform kind of next steps from there.
2: What you did accomplish at the deadline, not only Kramer, but obviously with Hoffman and you, Tommy Nance before that, shortens the game up. So you're not leaning as heavily on a rotation, and your rotation had been stout through the bulk of the year. They're in this rough patch, though, with the early runs. And so even though the bullpen guys are there and ready to be deployed, harder to play that style of baseball when you're chasing early in the game.
3: Yeah, absolutely. I it's definitely stood out over this last 10 to 14 days, whatever it's been, with a lot of early runs and the offense having to work to come back. And in a lot of games, they have at least, come back to some extent or all the way back to make it interesting. But, we've been going pretty deep under the hood to try to figure out if there's anything else we can be doing to get us back on track, or if it's just, one of those rough patches. Optimistic that we'll come out of that and then be able to take advantage of a bullpen that candidly has been, performing at like a top five bullpen over the last month to 6 weeks, and want to be able to take advantage of that.
2: Yeah, the offense gets a lot of the glory for the comeback wins, but they don't happen if the bullpen doesn't draw a hard line in the sand there in the middle innings and allow the team to come back late, and they've been very, very good. Connor Prelip, innings-wise, obviously uncharted territory. I think one

0: of the stories of the year has been not only your pitching group's ability to put a plan together to steal days here and there and to keep him fresh, but his ability to be unaffected by that. Some guys, boy, you get him out of a routine, and it's a different guy. He's gone 11 days, 8 days. Okay, now it's a regular turn, and he's been outstanding. The stuff still plays. We saw it yesterday. I know, obviously, he lost command late in his outing. But where is he, and do you guys, big picture, have a red line that you've drawn in terms of where he will not cross, or is it based on how the stuff looks?
1: Yeah, we do not have a red line. We're going to keep just evaluating it kind of week to week over the next stretch. As you noted, we've been working hard to get him the extra days along the way. I think we've created, or Connor and Pete Mackey and others have created a new routine off of, you know, what this all looks like. And yeah, while some guys really just want to pitch on day 5 or 6 every time, he knows what it looks like if he's pitching on day 9 or 10 and how to keep his bullpens going. So I think the stuff, you know, we were talking about it just earlier before I came over here, stuff still looks excellent right now. He's been recovering well. Obviously, he was, you know, one out away from, you know, a much more effective start yesterday, regardless of kind of where that came. And we'll keep an eye on it, but gonna keep moving forward with this for the next bit and see how it goes.
0: All right, and we're looking again, like we said, about 6-7 weeks of games left. If you need help again, and leave Joe out of the equation for now and hope that he's back in the mix and that just adds to the depth, are there guys down below who you feel you have that can help? I know you just went out and added a Germán Márquez who has a track record, reclamation project opportunity. Are there guys that can help?
1: Yeah, Márquez, he's going to start today for the Saints, so he had been moved into kind of a swing role with the Padres at the end of his time there. So we're going to work on getting him stretched back out for a couple outings to provide some veteran depth. Kendry Rojas has gone 4 and 50-something pitches each of his last two. We're going to keep him stretched and maybe tack on a little bit more to his pitch count over this next bit to keep him as a viable option. And then working on restretching Jack Anderson, who had gotten shortened up and filled in admirably in the relief role. But we're going to getting him stretched back out because often it's not even just having one guy. If it falls on the wrong day where they just pitched and the need arises the day after, you got to give yourself some different options
0: there. Fair to say that over the next 6-7 weeks, there will be a time when you need that, right? That's inevitably that's going to happen.
1: It really feels that way. And, you know, when we acquired Kramer, we didn't know that Joe was going to end up on the IL soon, but trying to learn lessons from, previous deadlines where, you know, that happened a few years ago too, and wanted to make sure that we had the right reinforcement. So certainly glad we made that move. Dean's been awesome these first two outings and looking forward to seeing him build on that. And, you know, the odds that we have no other issues between now and the end of the season seem quite low. So, you know, want to be prepared for everything.
0: Very well said. That's Jeremy Zoll. When we come back, we'll turn our focus to the offense, and we'll talk a little bit about what Kalen Culpepper, Luke Keyshaw, and others have been up to. Jeremy Zoll is our guest. Our show is Inside Twins, and we'll be back with more in a moment right here on your home for Twins baseball.
2: Las Vegas was built for stars. And on August 22nd, two of boxing's biggest take center stage. 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
3: This is my game.
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2: It's time to put up or shut up. Raleigh Romero versus Teofimo Lopez, August 22nd.
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0: Las Vegas was built for stars. And on August 22nd, two of boxing's biggest take center stage. Rolly Romero never follows the script.
1: This is my game.
0: Teofimo Lopez has never needed one.
2: This guy's got a big mouth.
0: For years, they've had plenty to say.
2: All you do is talk.
0: But with world championship gold on the line, can they back it?
1: Teo, I'm here. I'm going all in.
0: It's time to put up or shut up. Rolly Romero versus Teofimo Lopez, August 22nd.
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0: The last couple of days it was a little less than, maybe in that Baltimore series in the game that didn't go our way, but still have certainly had some chances with the bases loaded. And, it always feels like, man, one hit away there would have changed the complexion of the game. Overall, this year, the group has done a phenomenal job with runners in scoring position. And it's one of those fickle stats game to game that, again, one or two hits go a different way. One or two plate appearances go a different way. Totally changes it. But I think it's been a big part of the group's resilience and success and ability to come back in games and, still feel like the offense is in a good spot, all told here.
1: A part of your offense now is Kalen Culpepper, and obviously great kid, big tools, big smile, great energy. He's a great kid to have around. Why now? Why did you feel this was a time where he was ready to help this club win? And what have you liked and what have you seen in his continued development? Because it's not like he's anywhere close to a finished product. Nobody is. And the development is going to continue.
0: Yeah, Kalen was really close to earning a call-up, back in late June when he was swinging it really well and unfortunately went down with his own glute issue. Not sure what's going on in the organization with multiple glute issues of late, but, we wanted to make sure he got back healthy. And as we, assessed a wide range of things, what was best for Kalen's development, the ability to continue his development at the big league level. He's made huge strides at AAA, at shortstop this year defensively. How are those going to translate to big league level? Having him on the major league roster frees up Ryan Kreidler to move around the field and give some other guys days off against lefties, allows him to float out to the outfield, and allows Kalen to take on a bunch of at-bats where we think he has real offensive upside. So, we worked through a wide range of factors and just enough things. Once he was back healthy, we're pointing in that direction to give him a shot, and saw some really good swings yesterday and the other day, so looking forward to seeing him build on that.
1: Well, and that's the thing, right? It's going to be a transition. Not everybody's Joshua Baez who comes up and hits three homers in his first game. Kalen only hit one in his first major league game, but to me, a lot of swing and miss, and then suddenly you start seeing him take some pitches maybe that he swung at over the first week and make some of that good contact. When you dream on Kalen Culpepper, what does he look like as an offensive player in the big leagues?
0: Yeah, we know that, part of Kalen's developmental plan has been trying to get him to make better swing decisions and reduce his chase, particularly against right-handed pitching. And he's shown those strides in AAA, but we know it's going to be a continued adjustment at the big league level, just knowing how big the gap is. We talk about that a lot on this show, the gap between AAA and the big league. So not expecting him to be, a particularly high walk rate guy. Think his strikeout rate should settle into average or maybe a tick below average, but his ability to hit for extra bases and home run power while playing, a premium position, it's a really nice package.
1: Luke Heschel last year took the league offensively by storm, on base a ton, started slowly, but he has quietly built a really nice year offensively. He moved to the outfield in the process, and we started the year, all these left-handed outfield at-bats, where are we going to play them all? Now he's a right-handed outfield guy that you can't get out of the lineup. Today he's going to start against a righty with Rodenstein on the bench. He's kind of, with his offense, forced his way into being more than a platoon guy out there.
0: Yeah, absolutely. Keisha's been swinging it really well for a while. I think it's getting kind of watered down in the overall numbers. If you look at, from sometime in late May till now, he's top four or five or six, something like that, in on-base percentage. The walks and strikeouts are in a really good spot. He's walking a lot. He's not striking out. And we're starting to see that extra base power that we weren't seeing early in the year come into play, whether that's home runs or a lot more doubles. And I think we're seeing a lot more of those high-quality swings over these last few months that we saw last year. So I feel like he's really settled in and put himself in a good spot.
1: Obviously, work in progress defensively, good instincts, great athlete, hard worker. That can come from the broad scope, because you got to look through trifocals in your role. You got to look at today. You got to look at next month. You got to look at 5 years down the road. Is he permanently now in your mind on your organizational chart an outfield guy?
0: Yeah, permanent's probably like a little bit of a tricky word, just especially if we acknowledge how many defensive positional changes we've made around the whole team this year. But and even in that Cleveland series, he ended up at second base late in the game. So but I think the idea that he is a primary outfielder, getting the lion's share of his work out there and working to really improve his craft out there, that's what we see as the plan for short, medium, and long term at this point, and we'll figure out how the versatility keeps getting factored in. But for, you know, he hadn't done it a ton in the minor leagues, and for him to be able to pick up right field on the fly, especially with such limited time this year in spring training, is a testament to his commitment to being as good as he can.
1: And then how does that affect the

0: the path for some of your minor league guys. I know you get hit with this one all the time with Walker, with Emma playing again healthy. Now you've got another guy who's putting a major big league numbers offensively in your outfield. Does that give them a little longer runway?
1: Yeah, I think when we're talking about, you know, reasons to call up Culpepper, I think, you know, there's like the two different factors at a high level. One is, what is the opportunity that exists on the major league team? And don't want to call up our top prospects if they're not going to have everyday at-bats, because I don't think that's particularly helpful for their development. So what is the opportunity, and are they playing well enough to force the issue? And, you know, it's great to have Emma back. We'll see how this next stretch goes. He's settling back in, but he had been playing great in April and May before he went down with the thumb surgery. And Walker continues to make strides. He's still super young. He was pushed really aggressively to AAA last year to put himself in this spot, obviously missed some time with the shoulder, but we're really encouraged with everything we're seeing there, and he's putting himself in a great spot, but also want to acknowledge that there's still things he can keep doing to put himself in the best spot possible for when the time is right.
0: Yeah, the game kind of tends to open the windows when the time is there. You mentioned positional versatility. That's a buzzword. We've moved everybody around all year long, and obviously there's a major value in having guys who can play different spots. Would Shelty love to have some of those guys as they move just plant a flag and play so dang well that that's just it? Now we know who's playing here on a daily basis.
1: I think that sounds nice, like on a theoretical level. And we've been on the fortunate side this year, knock on wood, from a position player health perspective. Obviously, Buck has dealt with some stuff, but you look at a lot of the other spots on the field, and the group has been more healthy than not. I think it sounds nice when you can just say, well, I know my lineup, and it is what it is, but when there's one injury or one player starts to struggle and you want to be able to, you know, make sure you're doing everything you can, short and medium term, to optimize those things, having that versatility is really helpful. So, for example, Royce Lewis's ability to go to second, even go back to third base if needed, if something happened along the way, there's a lot of value in that, as opposed to just saying, here's our nine and we're going to roll.
0: Phillies, case in point, right? They had their nine, and then they got Luis Arraez, and their nine shifted to some different spots, but same dudes. Like, it was
1: exactly
0: still the same
1: exactly
0: dudes playing on a daily basis. All right, that's Jeremy Zoll. We're going to take a break. When we come back, got a few more topics to cover before we get to our pregame lineup card, and then on to first pitch between the Twins and the Phillies. That's all coming up. It's a big day of baseball. Glad to have you with us right here on your home for Twins baseball.

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3: Final segment here on Inside Twins. Chris Atterbury, Jeremy Zoll, alongside the brunch crowd here in the Champions Club. Going to be a beautiful Sunday for baseball. The Twins with Dean Kramer on the mound against Andrew Painter and the Phillies. And for those who remember, March of 2023, Painter, at the time the top prospect in all of baseball, pitched at Fort Myers in a spring training game and came off the mound after a couple innings and unfortunately ended up having to have Tommy John a little bit after that. So he's finally in the big leagues, and we feel good for him. Hopefully the Twins can get after the big righty here today. Jay-Z, question popped up for Danny and I, and maybe you're the man to answer it. The check swing technology they've been checking on in the minor leagues. What are you hearing? Are you getting results? Have the Saints been a part of any of these games with the technology now where you could challenge a check swing or check one?
4: Yeah, it's... So it's something that they are using. Well, they were testing it in the Florida State League last year, and that has continued. And then they've split up the rules this year in AAA and first half and second half, and having the PCL stadiums and not in the International League stadiums. But as you may be aware, there's also like interleague games happening with AAA this year, like when the Saints went to Vegas as an example. So, anyways, the check swing rule, you know, going all the way out to 45 degrees would, if you haven't seen it, it will feel like a massive difference relative to what you see at how we think about check swings at the major league level right now. You can go a lot further in your swing than what is allowed now. So, you know, and Major League Baseball has showed us at different meetings like what a check swing used to be in like the 70s, and guys were taking near full swings and then pulling the bat back, and it was like, nope, they didn't go. So they're not going all the way that far, but when I you know, I've seen a lot more of the Florida State League games where it's been in play, and it feels like nothing is a swing. So it'll be interesting if they iterate off of exactly where that line should be, or as they think about ways to combat the rise in pitching and how hard it is to hit, if that's something they're comfortable with. But it would be a pretty significant shift.
3: Is this moving on track to become something that is adopted fairly soon by the major leagues?
4: If you use the general thesis that everything else that has been tested for a decent amount of time in the minor leagues eventually makes it to the major leagues, maybe with some tweaks, I think there's probably some merit to assuming that would be true, but I don't have any like inside information on that it feels like for sure imminent or what a timeline might be.
3: So maybe a spring training where we have it, and then we eventually work our way into that, and there'd be one less argument to have. Now, if they could just decide you can actually look at things on video that happen inside of the bases, maybe we could finally get that one cleared up as well. We're in an interesting point, about like 6-7 weeks of the season left. You're in this cluster of teams in the wild card. You're certainly part of a busy race in the American League Central. Do you look from your vantage point at games back? Are you looking at, well, we're still 400-500, we need to get there first? Or are you just looking, let's win today?
4: Yeah, I think at the end of the day, like if we take care of business, you know, over this next stretch, then it's not really going to matter. It's, you know, there's enough of a cluster of teams, and we have enough games against teams that we're competing with, that I think it will take care of itself. But, you know, I heard Clayton McCullough talking about this on MLB radio the other day, the idea that no one's scoreboard watching, he acknowledged is ridiculous. you know, so obviously you're paying attention to it all, and but there's in any given day, it's like, who are we rooting for in this game and what's going on? So, you know, we're right in the thick of it. The more we win, the more it's just going to take care of itself, and, you know, doing everything we can

0: to put the team in a spot to take advantage of that.
1: That's the hardest part, is to know what scores to be watching. There's so many involved. Yesterday, John comes on in a break and talks about Toronto and Baltimore being right in the thick of it, and you're like, wait, Toronto and Baltimore? I didn't even realize they were still playing. So it is very, very confusing. All right, so you got to keep winning. Not going to be easy. Phillies, Atlanta's an outstanding team. San Diego's a great team. Twins have been putrid against the National League for about 5 years in a row now. I can't figure out any rhyme or reason to that. Can you? I mean, the leagues, everyone plays everyone. They don't have a DH. There's no rule change now. Is it just an oddity?
0: Yeah, I don't have a good reason for the last, 5 years. This year specifically, the AL as a league has really struggled against the National League. So, how has that happened is, a different question along the way. But we're not alone, at least this year. But I don't really have a good explanation for you on what's happening there.
1: All right, well, let's get after the Phillies, and then you've got Atlanta, and then it's on to San Diego. And hopefully we get news as Joe Ryan's health is concerned, and certainly great to have Buck back.
0: And after that, the not Oakland A's.
1: The not Oakland. Yeah. We're going to call them the West Sacramento Tenants.
0: There you go.
1: At not Sutter Health Park.
0: There you go.
1: As long as you're discussing it from the A's perspective. You had to just jab me.
0: Had to get
1: just
0: one in.
1: Always got to get one in.
0: Didn't want to miss.
1: All right, well, next time let your dad manage the game, all right? Next time, man, let him manage. Jeremy Zoll is our guest. Our show is Inside Twins. Always great to have Jay-Z here in studio. He's got all sorts of business to take care of on the baseball side. We've got a pregame show to get to. John Vitas is standing by right now on your home for Twins baseball.

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2: On a gorgeous Sunday afternoon here in the Twin Cities, your Minnesota Twins try and get back on track today against the Philadelphia Phillies. We hope you're enjoying your weekend, everyone. This is the Menards pregame lineup card. I'm John Vitas. Chris and Danny will be with me in just a minute. Just perfect conditions, temperatures in the 70s for first pitch today as the Twins try and flip the script in a series in which they've been outscored 16-2. It's the best two-game run margin for the Phillies since June. Let's take a look at yesterday's game in our Twins rewind. It was a hard-throwing lefty matchup of Connor Prelip and Jesus Luzardo with the Twins trying to level the series. The Phillies loaded the bases with nobody out after an Alec Boehm double in the second inning, but Prelip wiggled out of the jam with just one run. And 1-0 Phillies was the count until the fifth, with Luzardo pitching well on the other side. JT Realmuto led off the fifth with a single, but then Prelip retired the next two Phillies. With two outs, Connor lost the feel. 12 of his next 14 pitches were outside the zone, leading to three straight walks, and it was 2-0 Phillies after that. Then Boehm singled to make it 3-0, and on the very next pitch, Edmundo Sosa pulled a base hit into left, stretching the Phillies' lead to 5-0. And with the Twins dazed and confused, Bryson Stott landed the knockout punch.
3: Hit down the right field line, and that ball get foul. It is off the pole, a home run, three-run shot. A home run, and it's 8-0 Phillies. They're opening it up.
2: Yeah, that was basically all she wrote. Each team did get one run late. The Twins decided to use some of their higher leverage arms on a night where a lot of those guys were on multiple days of rest, but the Phillies claimed the series with a 9-1 win. With Philadelphia going for the sweep today, they'll give the ball to rookie right-hander Andrew Painter. Painter is really still trying to reclaim his old form after having Tommy John surgery back in 2023. He missed all of 24 and then spent most of last year healthy in AAA. He struggled to a 7.06 ERA through the first 12 starts this year at the big league level before getting sent down to Lehigh Valley. But since coming back, a 2.93 ERA and only 8 hits in 15 and a third innings across his last three games. Right-hander Dean Kramer goes today for the Twins, and he has been awesome since getting traded before the deadline. Dean's allowed only 2 runs on 4 hits over 12 innings through his first 2 starts as a Twin, holding the opponent to a 108 average. He's made 2 career starts against the Phillies, allowing just 5 runs in 13 innings. No one in today's Phillies lineup has more than 6 plate appearances or 2 hits against Kramer. Well, as we get ready for first pitch, let's bring in the guys who will be on the call as we are at the park, courtesy of Treasure Island Resort and Casino. Chris Atterbury making the run upstairs after hosting Inside Twins. And Chris, while you were downstairs, Danny and I had a great conversation with Scott Fransky over with Phillies Radio about some of the adjustments that Andrew Painter has made. And Danny, it sounds like since coming back up from the minors, he's maybe gone a little bit more traditional with how he attacks, but he's always had good stuff.
3: Yeah, sometimes you have to go down to the minor leagues to kind of, you know, reestablish yourself, and they feel that that's benefited him since he's been back up here. Had a tendency to kind of lean that left shoulder up skyward rather than keep it level toward the hitter. So more coming over the top, velocity a little bit better. His fastball's been getting hit, but it's a little bit better right now. Loves to spin the ball, though.
2: Yeah, it is 96, 97, but it has been getting hit.
4: Fastball, teams are hitting 366, slugging 600 against his fastball. So that has been an issue. You need to get to the fastball. But since he's been back, the breaking stuff has been a lot better because of exactly what you're talking about, Danny. Guy's always had a ton of talent. He's a big dude.
2: Guy. Yep.
4: And you know, coming off the injury that he actually incurred against the Twins, it's going to take a little time. But at some point, you know, he's going to be back where they want him to be.
2: Chris, I love at the end of Inside Twins, you brought up the Twins against National League teams this year, because I had that on my list for today, too. Twins fell to 13-25 against the NL this season. Obviously, there's some great teams in that league, and Jeremy did a great job pointing out that it really is a league-wide trend. But is there anything you've noticed in the Twins matchups with NL teams that not only have they lost, but they've gotten swept against some NL teams?
4: It's weird because

0: Because they've been swept four times. Dodgers, you get that. Tampa, you get that. Those are, what, two of the best teams in the league. And there were some tight games in those series. But then Pittsburgh and Cincinnati, the one thing that stood out to me in those series was both of those teams, every single dude that came out of their bullpen was just throwing gas. And it's like, I just feel like, who's this guy? Never heard of him, but just crazy stuff. And maybe consistently over the course of the year, not always in the zone, not always effective, but we caught him on a hot day. It just feels like everybody is double stacked with stuff coming out of their bullpens.
1: Well, I think when you have a bullpen like that where you can count on guys, it shortens it the length of a starter. When I know I can go to the bullpen and I got arms out there like that, I'm looking for five, maybe six innings.
2: And Danny, was there anything specific you noticed when the league went to interleague play about those matchups? Like, the Twins seem to do so well when they can prepare for a guy. It's a traditional starting pitcher. Like, maybe a guy like Painter today, hard-throwing righty, they seem to do well when they have those pregame meetings. But when you go up against unfamiliar opponents, does it change?
1: Yeah, I think that's where the coaches really kind of grind and need to get the message across to the players. One thing, though, I missed about that interleague play is if we would go to a National League team to play, this is when there wasn't when the pitchers had to hit. Our guys would come out and take batting practice, and the big concern was, oh, these guys are going to hurt themselves. And, you know, I looked at it as they're having fun. They're doing something different. You got to find out, you know, how far back they go to where they used to actually hit in ball games, college, little league, and even professionally to some point. But there are some guys that swing the bat well. Those are some of the things I kind of miss with that.
0: And before the balanced schedule, maybe you only played the NL Central and it was down that year. Maybe you only played one division every other year, every 3 years, and they were down. Now that it's balanced, I don't get it. I think it's really confusing over the last 3-4 years of this balanced
1: schedule. That's why the record the
0: way
1: it is.
0: We're playing all the same teams, yeah. And yet for whatever reason have not been able to put wins together against the NL.
1: You know, is there better teams in the National League? I think in certain
0: right
1: divisions, yeah, there probably are. You look at some of the teams in the American League, 500 or below.
2: Yeah, this year that definitely seems to be the case. Yeah. NL just seems to be a little bit better. And, man, I'm already thinking back to some of those great pitcher home runs from back in the day. Still miss that a little bit. Guys, we appreciate it. Thank you so much. Looking forward to the call here coming up just after 1 o'clock. We've been at the park thanks to Treasure Island Resort and Casino, the exclusive casino partner of the Minnesota Twins. 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Former Twin Luisa Rise is back in the four-hole today for the Phillies. Derek Shelton admits his game isn't fancy, but boy, does he appreciate it.
3: He's a throwback. He doesn't, you know, he doesn't light you up, except he gets two hits every night, and he knows how to put the barrel on the ball. I mean, we can measure everything now. It's the shortest swing in the big leagues, which people do not value anymore, but he's won, what, three batting titles? He's made four All-Star games. Number one, he's a great kid, but number two, he knows what he's good at, and he does it.
2: Arias hitting .316 at the moment, 7 points ahead of the Diamondbacks' Gabby Moreno. If he hangs on to that lead, he'll capture his fourth career batting title. Well, it's time for a break, but we're just getting started here on the pregame show. We'll have more from Shelty on the matchup, including what Dean Kramer has meant to this team of late next. We're also going to hear from another Philly today as he shares just how important his relationship is with a current Twin. And it's a Sunday, which means Danny goes behind the batting cage. And today's guest gives us an inside look at some of MLB's most unique venues. That's all this afternoon on your home for Twins baseball.
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2: Live from sunny Target Field ahead of the series finale between the Twins and Phillies. Well, Dean Kramer makes his third start as a Twin today, and after two good outings, here's what Derek Shelton hopes to see from him today.
3: Just execution. I think we saw as well as he could execute, or at the top level of execution with all of his pitches moving back and forth, and then being able to control, you know, the emotions of facing your former team. And he gave up the one hit, which was the swinging bunt in front of the plate, and was pretty much in total control. So to be able to go out and mix his pitches, I mean, it's a challenging lineup today with all the left-handers in there, especially at the top. He's got his hands full a little bit, but looking for him just to go out and execute pitches.
2: With the Twins rotation struggling so far in August, Kramer has been really the only bright spot, and Derek Shelton explains how significant Kramer's addition has been.
3: Very important. I mean, I think when we went out at the deadline, we wanted to kind of fortify our bullpen a little bit, but adding an extra starter, not knowing, you know, Joe was going to get hurt, obviously, just to continue to build out our depth was very important for us for the last 40 games.
2: No one has been hotter in the Twins lineup since July 1st than Luke Keyshaw, who has a 973 OPS in that span. So what does Shelty attribute Luke's turnaround to?
3: Consistency of at-bats. I think early in the season he was pressing a little bit, trying to do too much. I know we've talked about first-year breaking camp with the team. I think we're seeing the Luke Keyshaw and the consistency and the quality of the at-bats that we expected coming into the season.
2: And part of the uptick in hits for Keyshaw has come from the type of contact he's making.
3: Yeah, I think early it was underneath. You know, it was soft contact that way. Now we're seeing him be on top and drive the ball that way. I think that would probably be the biggest difference there.
2: Couple solid knocks against Jesus Luzardo last night, a pretty good indication that Luke is in a great place right now offensively. Well, when we come back on the Menards pregame lineup card, Danny will go behind the batting cage for a look behind the scenes at MLB's most intriguing venues, including the Field of Dreams. That's next on your home for Twins baseball.
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11: Looks like you appreciate a good squeegee.
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0: memo.
1: There he is.
0: Yep. I think you got it.
1: Not quite.
0: Okay, we are going full gladiator.
1: Woo! Never felt so alive.
0: Squeegee on, King. 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
3: Sundays on the Menards pregame lineup card are synonymous with our Behind the Batting Cage conversation, brought to you by Coordinated Business Systems. This week at the Field of Dreams, Danny caught up with the man running clubhouse operations for MLB's special events, and he just so happens to be a former Twin.
4: This Behind the Batting Cage segment down here at the Field of Dreams, and Dan Chico McGeehan, a former clubhouse attendant for me in 87, 91, went on to be the head clubhouse guy with the Colorado Rockies. And now, Chico, what's your title?
5: I would probably say equipment and clubhouse liaison for Major League Baseball special events or global events.
4: And you're down here setting it up for the Field of Dreams game between the Twins and the Phillies. What are some of the challenges in doing that?
5: Basically just finding out what the teams need, and then the different sites have their own different challenges. This particular site is upgraded with a full infrastructure, which has really helped everybody a great deal. But I couldn't do what I'm doing now without the help of the Dyersville events team and BAM operations and Major League Baseball.
4: You got to do a Bristol, they had a game at a Bristol racetrack?
5: Bristol Motor Speedway.
4: Yes, and how challenging was
5: Bristol,
4: that?
5: Bristol, baby. It was challenging. They built the field, and you'd have to talk to Murray Cook about that, but the clubhouses were large carnival-sized tents, 100 yards by 50 yards wide, and we put the players in there with temporary plumbing. It was very nice. The only problem was we had a rainout in almost a worst-case scenario where we started the actual game and then did not finish it. So that was very challenging.
4: But you've also done Mexico, Dominican Republic, Puerto Rico, but London as well.
5: Correct. London was good. That London was a Olympic stadium, so it gave us the rooms and the capability to build out clubhouses for Major League Baseball. But that was pretty fun, and we've been back there two or three times. And then Korea was challenging, and in Japan was an awesome scene with Mr. Otani out there. But it's a fun world. Monterrey, Mexico, Mexico City, Mexico. Mexico City Diablos have a beautiful stadium. It's a Major League stadium as far as bench, clubhouse, and batting cages.
4: How much time do you get in advance knowing that you're going to go, let's say, to Monterrey, let's say to London, to Korea? How much time do you get before you actually go over there?
5: Before the event happens, whether there's a workout at the field or not with two or three games, I would be there roughly five business days, and that would include a weekend, so 7 to 8 days, just depending on the event itself.
4: How challenging is this for you? And obviously you enjoy it.
5: Oh, I definitely enjoy it. My wife says I'm a better person.
4: You've always been a good person, Chico. Well, I appreciate your time.
5: Thank you. Hot Rod's calling me. I got to go.
4: All right. Thank you. Hey, back to the studio.
3: 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Him and Chico obviously go back. We want to thank Danny and Chico for their chat today. 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But first, it's time for our Salvation Army Sunday Spotlight, only on your home for Twins baseball. It's time for this week's Salvation Army Sunday Spotlight. Today, we are joined by Captain Josh Polanco, who first began his journey with the Salvation Army more than 20 years ago and is currently its Twin Cities commander, amongst other titles, responsible for operations here in the Twin Cities. Josh, thank you for joining us.
6: Thank you for having me.
3: Of course, the Salvation Army is known for its red kettles, its thrift stores, but it's a lot more than just that. For the folks tuning in, can you explain the other services that the Salvation Army offers?
6: Yeah, so I like to say that at every Salvation Army, there's a lot that happens behind those doors, from emergency assistance, whether it's food shelves or housing support, youth development programs, disaster services. And an interesting fact, we also meet

0: holistic needs of families. So we do have also a church that does worship services in some of our locations.
1: Now, we've been fortunate enough to get to know a lot of folks involved with the Salvation Army and see all the amazing ways that it impacts our community. Now, we know the Salvation Army has dealt with several challenges over the last 6 years. Why do you remain passionate about the Salvation Army?
0: Well, first of all, my family experienced the Salvation Army ministry when I was little. My mom was a single parent trying to make it in the United States. We came from Puerto Rico to the States, and we needed help with housing. 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
1: For the folks at home who want to contribute, how can our listeners support your work specifically?
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1: Well, Captain Josh Polanco, we appreciate you sharing your story with us. 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
0: Thank you.
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1: John Vitas, happy to have you along today on the Menards pregame lineup card. It is time for our twin storyline, which today focuses on the relationship between two young pitchers that both the Twins and Phillies are putting a lot of stock in moving forward. And it just so happens that they're best friends. In the last 6 years, the Phillies are one of only two teams to select high school pitchers with their first pick in consecutive drafts. In 2020, the Phillies selected Mick Abel with the 15th pick out of high school in Oregon. A year later, in 2021, Philadelphia went with Andrew Painter with the 13th overall pick out of high school in Florida. With no minor league season in 2020, Abel and Painter embarked on an almost identical development path, starting out on the backfields of Clearwater, Florida. Abel recollects on those early days getting off a mound for the first time alongside Painter.
3: I think then it was more just kind of getting our footing. I think both of us were in a position where, you know, we were coming out of the first round, and I think they just wanted to see what we had. And I mean, my first year was a little rough compared to his, but yeah, I think early on it was more just like figure out who you are and, you know, figure out who your guys are and just kind of go from there.
1: Hey, Abel's first year in Clearwater was not that rough, a low fours ERA with an opponent's average below the Mendoza line. That season, Painter was still plugging away at the complex level, pitching in just six official innings. But in his spare time, Painter would show up to the crowd at BayCare Ballpark to support Mick.
4: When I first got drafted, he was in low A, so he was playing with the Threshers right there. So I would go and watch him play a little bit. You know, it's such a similar situation where we were both high school draft picks, first-rounder pitchers. So we went through a lot of the same stuff.
1: Yeah, just a couple of teenagers trying to harness their elite stuff and pitch their way out of Florida. Abel says he'll never forget the first time he saw Painter pitch.
3: I told people near, like, if they ask me how he is, I'm like, dude, that guy's an alien. Like, when I first saw him pitch, I was like, oh my God, like, that is special.
1: And the Phillies finally let Painter unleash that special stuff in 2022, and the results were just as special. Across three levels, Painter finished with a 1.56 ERA with 155 strikeouts in just 103 innings with only 67 hits allowed. Painter quickly caught up with Abel with low A Jersey Shore, where they became roommates. And then, after just eight starts there, Painter and Abel got the call up together.
4: Yeah, it was literally the same day. I believe it was both of us in there at the same time, and they told us. I remember we both left at the same time. We're like, all right, I'll follow you down to Reading.
1: Yeah, a little caravan across southern New Jersey together, two first-rounders making the jump to Double-A. And that's where their relationship really blossomed. After finishing 2022 in Reading, Abel and Painter rented a house together for spring training of 2023. And Mick says those were some of his favorite days.
3: A lot of it boiled down to, you know, playing video games. Like, we had we ended up renting a house for one spring training and had barbecue, freaking Legos. Like, that's just my guy. Like, a lot of similar interests, and We just

0: happen to be in the grind together, and that's my guy.
1: Yes, video games, Legos, and barbecue. Painter recalls them laying down turf in the backyard so they could chip golf balls, too. And he did confirm lots of video games, lots of Legos, and lots of barbecuing. But it wasn't just any barbecuing. Painter said that after workouts each day, they'd go to a local meat market and pick out something they'd never had before. They tried all different cuts of venison, and Andrew mentioned elk medallions as one of their favorites. And if they're willing to try that, imagine what they're willing to do on the pitcher's mound. And Abel points out that not only is Painter coachable and willing to try new things, but made sure to throw every pitch with purpose.
0: Yeah, he's very intentional about what he does every time he goes out. You know, sometimes he'll come across as a goofy guy, but like, he knows what he's doing. Like, he has an understanding of who he is, and I think he did a really good job with that early on in his career. Like, he knew who he was, he knew how he was going to get guys out, and he was determined to do that in any way possible. And so that was something I had learned from him. Like, I took that from him, or at least gathered that from my time with him. And
1: yeah, a little bit of iron sharpening iron right there when it comes to two guys of that caliber spending a lot of time together. Now, while Painter is super talented, he's still trying to get his feel and command back after Tommy John surgery. He's pitched to a 6.27 ERA this year, which is the third highest in Major League Baseball amongst pitchers with at least 15 starts, better than only Michael Lorenzen of the Rockies and Zach Gallen of the Diamondbacks. So I asked Mick if he had any advice for his close friend.
0: Be Andrew Painter. Don't got to be anybody else. You know who you are. Go out there and pitch like you know who you are. You've got all the confidence in the world. You got some of the best stuff. Like, go use it.
1: And hopefully he uses it to the best of his ability after today's start in Minnesota. That was our Twin storyline, wrapping up the pregame for Twins and Phillies. Painter versus Kramer coming up next on your home for Twins baseball.
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0: and it's time for Twins baseball.
1: Swung on and hit high in the air to deep right field. Does Clemens have another one? He does.
2: It's high in the air down the right field line, and this ball is out of here. Brooksley has tied it up 2-2.
1: Byron lifts one high and deep to left and into the bullpen for a home run.
2: Here's 2-2 on the way. Swung on and missed, got him. Ryan, little fist bump. He strikes out the side.
1: Royce Lewis, Tapper back up the middle and through, and Royce Lewis wins it for the Minnesota Twins.
0: Twins baseball is brought to you by Target, proud partner of the Minnesota Twins. Now let's head live
1: to the Sunsplash Target Field, playing host to the third and final game of this interleague series between the Minnesota Twins and the Philadelphia Phillies. Hello once again, Chris Atterbury alongside Danny Gladden, high atop Target Field in beautiful downtown Minneapolis, as the Twins hoping to avoid being swept for a fifth time this season. Minnesota 60-64, Philadelphia 66-58, buoyed by back-to-back wins by a composite score of 16-2 at the start of this series against Minnesota. The Twins have mustered just two runs over these two games. They've stranded 20 runners on base, so the opportunities have been there. Can they breach the dam today? Twins will send Dean Kramer to the mound. He's been stout in his first two starts as a Twin. The Twins will try to get after Andrew Painter, whom we just heard from on the Philadelphia side. Danny has your full starting lineups. We've got the national anthem, and some Sunday baseball is on the way right here on your home for Twins baseball.

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7: Hey, welcome back to Minnesota Twins Baseball. Twins in the Phillies' final game of this three-game matchup. Twins trying to avoid the sweep. Have only scored two runs combined in the first two ball games. Today it's going to be Dean Kramer on the mound for your Minnesota Twins, and for the Philadelphia Phillies, it'll be Andrew Painter, a rookie. Before I give you the rest of the starting lineups of their national anthem, first, here's the PA announcer, Adam Abrams.
8: Ladies and gentlemen, we ask that you please rise and remove your caps. At this time, we ask that you please join the Twins and Phillies in observing a moment of silence for four.

Former Major League pitcher Tommy John, who passed away yesterday at the age of 83. The four-time All-Star is famous for being the first player to undergo the elbow surgery that is now named after him and has helped countless pitchers to save their careers. Tommy was a member of the Twins television broadcast team from 1994 to 1996. Our deepest condolences go out to the John family at this difficult time. Thank you.

0: That is Annie Cody with our national anthem. And here is this afternoon's starting lineup for the visiting Philadelphia Phillies. Leading off the DH, it'll be Kyle Schwarber. Bryson Stott will be at third base. He'll bat second in right field, batting third. It'll be Bryce Harper, Luis Arraez. Cleanup hitter at second base, at first base, batting fifth, Alex Bohm. Brandon Marsh back in the lineup in left field, batting sixth, catching. And batting seventh, it'll be JT Realmuto. Justin Crawford in center field, bats eighth. And at shortstop here this afternoon, batting ninth, will be Edmundo Sosa. On the mound, 2-8 on the year, will be the right-hander Andrew Painter. Here's the starting lineup for your Minnesota Twins. Leading off and back in left field will be Trevor Larnach. Byron Buxton in center field, bats second. Josh Bell, he'll bat third in DH, or cleanup hitter at second base. That's Cody Clemens, brought to you by Marsden, your hometown cleaning team, keeping Target Field, that world-class facility, for 17 years and running. We thank you, Marsden. Batting fifth, playing first base, it'll be Royce Lewis. Brooks Lee, he'll bat sixth, play third base. In right field, batting seventh, Luke Keyshaw. Victor Carantini gets the call behind the plate, he'll bat eighth. And batting ninth in a shortstop, it'll be Kalen Culpepper. On the mound, Dean Kramer, 2-4 on the year, making just his third start in a Twins uniform. Corey Blazer, home plate umpire here this afternoon. Jensen Visconti at first base. Crew chief Andy Fletcher, the umpire at second base. Alex Tozzi at third base. As Dean Kramer takes the charge and leads the Twins out to the field on a gorgeous afternoon. Twins need to get some offense going here today. The Phillies, their offense is starting to pick up. Need to shut them down. Kramer does. Get you started. Here's Chris Atterbury.
1: Yeah, lots of Phillies on base, lots of them touching home plate over the course of the last couple of ball games. They've scored 16 runs. They've pounded out 25 hits. Twins have left a bunch of runners on base. They've left 20 base runners. They just have scored a mere one run in each of the last two games. Dean Kramer was...

0: that doesn't involve that pitch.
1: Well, they got him shut out last night, and kind of a neat stat found out from the Phillies that when he's gone 0-for, they've still won 8 games only. So he's a guy that, if you put in check, there's a chance that you got a chance to win, but he's a dominating player. Can't keep him down for too long.
0: It really is. When Harper hits and Schwarber hits, the Phillies win.
1: Yes.
0: You can boil it down pretty much to that. We have the number on Harper and the numbers he puts up in wins versus losses. You keep those two guys in check. Still a lot of good players on this club, but they have not won nearly
1: And again,
0: often.
1: Kramer, like you said, last time out against his former team, the Baltimore Orioles, he might have known a little something about the hitters. Here, a little bit different lineup that he's going to be facing here this afternoon in the Phillies.
0: Let's see how he attacks these left-handers, led by Schwarber, who is into the batter's box. We mentioned hits 357 on the year against split-fingered pitches. And that is a pitch that Kramer uses as his strikeout pitch.
1: And he's a leadoff guy, likes to jump on that first pitch.
0: Schwarber yesterday jumped on the first pitch from Prelip. He bounced out to second base. Would love a repeat of that. Obviously led off the ballgame by homering on the third pitch in the cornfields of Dyersville. Traveling Grays, high red socks, red helmet, stands very casually in the box. And now leans back and readies, and the first pitch is taken just off the plate. And that is a fastball at 92 for ball one. So here we go. Upper 70s, some cloud cover, a little blue sky here and there. Great day in downtown Minneapolis. 1-0 pitch, and that drops in for a curveball strike in the count 1-1. Twins need a victory here as they're in this tough stretch against National League contenders. You just can't get swept, can't avoid the losing streak as the 1-1 is wide. With six teams clustered up in the middle of the American League, all of them separated by about a game, game and a half. Whoever can put together that winning streak and get a little separation. Twins have fared well in series play at home. This was their first series loss in seven tries since the Dodgers swept them. As Kramer misses low, and it's now 3-1 to the dangerous Schwarber. Like Harper, it's a conundrum because he walks a ton, but if it's in the zone, he absolutely crushes. Both over 70 runs batted in, over 70 walks. And this ball is crushed, high in the air to right center field. Hopefully will hang up long enough. It's going to be off the wall for Keyshaw. Can't make a play on it, but he can rally it back to the infield and hold Schwarber to a double. But Kyle Schwarber gets his arms out and just punishes baseballs, and that hit about two-thirds of the way up that high wall in right center field. And after falling behind, Kramer pays the price. It's a leadoff double for Kyle Schwarber, and so much for the over.
1: When you talk about it, that didn't even sound good. That was a one hand off the end of the bat and still got to the wall.
0: So strong.
1: Bat speed, got it.
0: Quick through the zone. And here's Bryson Stott. Stott 2-for-5 career against Kramer. Moved up in the order today with Trey Turner getting a day off. And Stott takes a strike in the count 0-1. Kramer is not allowed a first inning run in his prior two starts as a Twin. Working from the stretch, he delivers a curveball, and it's low, and it's 1-1. So he got strike one on the splitter to Stott. And when you go back and you look at that at bat, he never threw a splitter to Schwarber. So keenly aware of what Schwarber does against that pitch. The 1-1, another curveball that stays just wide. 2-1. Well, and it's just such a delicate balance there of saying, hey, you know, I use the split. I need to use it, but it doesn't really work against the way he swings. Now what do I have in addition to that that I can use to get guys out?
1: Schwarber 0-for-3 against Kramer, so stay with the splitter.
0: 2-1 popped up. That's on the infield. Culpepper's under it, near Schwarber at second base. Kalen has it off his left ear. Good pitch there to get Stott to pop up on a 92-mile-an-hour fastball. Schwarber cannot advance, and now it's the dangerous Bryce Harper. Now, Harper's a guy where you figure you're going to see the split because he just crushes fastballs, a run value of plus 17 against four-seamers this year. Harper's made a living crushing a lot of good pitches. In from the left side, and the first pitch off speed, and that's a curveball, and it's low, and it's 1-0.

0: He's seen Kramer 6 times, 1 for 6. 72 batted in, leads the league in walks. Dangerous as ever as he swings and misses, and that's the good splitter, and the count is 1-1. Harper moved in from the outfield after having Tommy John surgery as a position player, so he was playing first base. Now he's back in the outfield with the addition of Arai shuffling the defense. 1-1 is down and in, a slider, and the count 2-1. We saw Bryce going through a throwing program. Looks like he's just kind of stretching the arm out a little bit. It's a different throw in the outfield.
1: Yes, it is. I like the fact that he's out there working on his craft.
0: Every day. 2-1. Taking low 3-1, so the same count. Schwarber worked, and then Kyle Schwarber doubled off the wall in right center field. Let's see what happens with Harper. Top of the first from Target Field, Dean Kramer trying to work around a leadoff double. Traveling gray for the Phillies, home white for Minnesota. Here's the pitch. 3-1 in the air, left field, fairly shallow, long run for Larnick near the line. He's going to stay in fair territory, reach up and snag it. And Kramer, nice job with that split finger to get out of the at-bat, despite being behind in the count. One more hurdle to clear, and that's the always pesky Luis Arraez. Yeah, you heard what Derek Shelton said about him, and I thought Shelty put it perfectly. He knows who he is and what he does well, so he just focuses on doing that better than anybody else. He's in the first percentile. That means the lowest of the low for bat speed, hard hit rate, and barrels. As he takes a first pitch for a strike, but he is the best of the best, 100th percentile, in terms of squaring up the ball, not swinging and missing, and not striking out. There are different ways to get hit. Some guys do it with the bat speed and the power. Arraez is a magician. He's got a conductor's baton in his hand instead of a bat. He takes wide. It's a ball and a strike. Rod Carew, when Louis was a Twin, said easily his favorite player to watch hit. You can understand why. Now, there's a Tony Gwynn comparison to be made, certainly. And the 1-1 is taken low, and the count 2-2.
1: And I think the list stops right there.
0: That's pretty much it.
1: You know, Tony Gwynn, Rod Carew.
0: Wait a second. Aren't those the two guys the batting titles are named after?
1: And Luis Arraez.
0: Who wins all those trophies with their names on it. And he's got one from each because he's won it in the American League and the National League.
1: You know, and I'm not sure if there's people around in the minor leagues that, you know, mimic Luis Arraez's swing. Try to match it.
0: I don't know if those guys last very long anymore because everyone's looking for bat speed and contact and exit velocity as a pitch fouled away 2-2. Though I would argue, if you look at a Luke Keyshaw or a Bryson Stott, two really important players on these two clubs, neither of those guys have great bat speed. Neither of those guys hit the ball really hard. Both of those guys get on base a lot. In a Phillies uniform, I think of Richie Ashburn. That's the guy that I think about. Hall of Famer. 2-2 pitch. Checked out off the plate. Didn't go 3-2. Ashburn was a guy who won a couple of batting titles. 6-time All-Star. Wasn't a power guy. He was famous for his foul balls. Like, he would get so many foul balls. You just couldn't get that last one by him. And there's the famous story of him hitting a foul ball into the seats and hitting a fan. As this one lined towards Clemens, caught by Clemens. We'll have to continue with that story in the next half inning. Little knuckling liner, Cody waited, finally leapt, and he made the catch to snare that baseball and keep Schwarber at second base. Nice job by Dean Kramer, the leadoff double, but he strands him at second base. Third start as a Twin, third scoreless opening frame for Dean Kramer. Let's see if the Twins can jump on Andrew Painter, but first, they're due for a three-base hit. You can't spell triple without trip. Today's contestant in quick trips around the bases, Molly Johnson from Amory, Wisconsin. If a Twin hits a triple, Molly wins $1,700. That'll travel. Compliments of Hershey's. See your neighborhood Quick Trip for details. Hershey's and Quick Trip, they want to give you money, Molly. So let's root for a three-base hit.
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1: Member Atlanta Appreciation Braves. Day. I like the sound of that.
0: Yeah, I liked what you said about playing the Phillies, contending team. We just played the Atlanta Braves are going to come into town. They got best record in National League.
1: First place team.
0: Yeah, and then we get to go to San Diego, one of the hotter teams.
1: Red Hot Padres.
0: Yes. Yeah,
1: it's, hey, that's you want to steel yourself against the best. You want to be a playoff team, you got to beat playoff
0: teams.
1: Yes,
0: you do.
1: Nolan Arenado is on target. The Diamondbacks' third baseman, 2-for-4, two homers last night. Arizona thumped Atlanta 10-3. With the two homers, it gave Arenado his ninth season of at least 20 homers. Brought to you by Target, proud partner of the Twins. He's got a whole shelf full of gold gloves as well. Still some gas in the tank for Nolan Arenado. Andrew Painter is going to face Trevor Larnach, Byron Buxton, and Josh Bell. All righties yesterday, so the lefties like Larnach, Clemens, they have the day off back in there today. Though Keyshaw stays in the lineup over Roden in right field, the way Keyshaw has been reaching base in such a prolific clip. Painter, 6'7" tall, 23 years of age. Great pregame feature from John Vitas with Andrew Painter and his old roomie Mick Abel. I like that talk about them going out and trying to find different things to put on the barbecue down there during spring training. Elk medallions. Ooh, nothing wrong with that. Waiting for my invite on the elk medallions as a pitch down to Larnach and the count is 1-0. Painter, again, is a giant of a man coming off Tommy John surgery in the spring of 2023. Got that injury against the Twins, and he misses down and into Larnach, 2-0. Lefty, see a four-seam fastball, which has been hit pretty hard. Sliders, splits, and curves. Since coming back from a minor league reset, a lot more effective with the breaking ball. He misses down and in here, and it's 3-0 now to Larnach. Larnach is a guy who has feasted on fastballs this year, slugging .500 on heaters. He's a tough guy to put away with a fastball, so he sees a ton of off-speed when he gets to two strikes. Right now, more than likely taking. And he takes ball four, four-pitch walk, and here we go. Buxton will bat with Larnach aboard. Twins trying to grab a lead early against Philadelphia as the sun peeks through and soaks the infield in sunshine. We're talking about that Richie Ashburn story that, as the rumor has it, and it's become a myth, he fouled a ball into the seats, I think down the left field line, past the dugout, and he hit a fan and injured the fan. There's a pitch taken wide here. That's ball five to Buxton, 1-0. They were carrying the fan off on a stretcher, and he fouled another ball off and hit the fan again while they were on the stretcher. That's the story of Richie Ashburn and his foul balls. And there's another story that involves a fan yelling at Richie about he wanted him to hit someone with a foul ball because he was mad at them, and he fouled the ball right near the guy and said, no, the other seat. And that was the prowess he had, allegedly, with his ability to spray the ball off the bat foul. It's ball six delivered to Buxton, and it's 2-0 to Byron.
0: If you're waiting for me to comment on that, I'm not buying. Okay.
1: Stories get big in Philly. 2-0. There's a strike, and it's 2-1. And you can hear the Philly fans, kind of a Bronx cheer of sorts. Painter is out of Fort Lauderdale, Florida, went to Cavalry Christian. Number one pick, 13th overall. Breaking ball on the ground to third base. Scooped up by Stott, second for one, relay to first, and that is in time for a double play. Well, that is exactly what Painter was looking for. Buxton had gone forever and a day without hitting into a double play, but that's his third or fourth he's hit into this year alone. It's his third this year. It's a 5-4-3 double play, and he got it with the sweeper. Just stayed off the barrel.
0: You know what? That turned that double play as a rise at second base with the quick hands. He knew who was running. Good feed by the third baseman, and then all of a sudden, Arise completed it with a nice, quick transfer and a throw to first.
1: Bell takes a strike 0-1, and it's worth talking about because he was a guy the teams had given up on as a second baseman. They said, just put him at first. Bell takes just off the plate in the count 1-1. And when he went looking for a job this last winter, and it was hard to find one despite his batting prowess, he wanted to go somewhere where he could play second. He did not want to simply be a first baseman.

0: as Bell lines one to right field, and that's a base hit. Change up that floated, and Bell ripped it to right. 112 hits now on the year for Bell. That's one more than he totaled all of last season. And a man aboard for Clemens. And Danny, when he was picking where to land, he ended up in San Francisco, and he picked the right spot because Ron Washington's always ready and willing to work if you want to put the effort in.
1: Well, no question. Ron Washington is one of those premier professors in helping guys in fielding their position, in particular in the infield. But the Giants were a mess.
0: Absolute mess. Still are.
1: Bad organization right now.
0: Clemens takes a pitch down and in. I know that's hard for you to say, too. Once a giant, always a giant, is a strike called.
1: Well, you got to face the truth sometimes.
0: No balls and a strike to Cody. The 0-1. And that pitch is down, and it's 1-1. Where Cody has done the bulk of his damage this year is on breaking balls. His power has been against hangers. Let's see if he gets one of those sweepers or curves and do some damage with it. The 1-1. Takes a fastball down low. They're going to challenge.
2: Boy, Real Beauty's called the ball to catch the challenge.
0: He's been so good at this. I don't think he's missed one yet in our series. Grades out over 70%. We got another one.
2: Ball's overturned. Philadelphia has two remaining.
0: Well, Real Muto is at the point where the home plate umpire on a borderline pitch can just ask Real Muto if he thinks it's a strike or not.
1: Yeah, and he doesn't challenge all of them. There's some border ones that he could have challenged.
0: Two outs, Bell at first, and the 1-2. Swung on, there's the breaking ball. Into the gap in right center field for a base hit. Crawford races over to fetch it. Bell is going to head to third, and he will be there standing. So that one hung a little bit, and Clemens didn't miss. He drills a single to right. Twins are on the corners now, and a two-out opportunity for Royce Lewis. And these are the chances that when the Twins scoring a lot of runs, they've been cashing in. They've been struggling. They're not getting that two-out hit. They're not getting that hit with runners in scoring position. What were they? 1-for-14, I think, yesterday with runners in scoring position. Early trip to the mound here from the Phillies pitching coach to talk to Painter. So a big spot for Royce, even going back to the game at Field of Dreams, when it was still a tight ball game. Royce Lewis had a two-out bases loaded at bat in that ball game. Those are the types of at-bats that can change the entire scope of how a game unfolds. He came up empty in that one, but he's been hitting the ball hard. And he has a golden opportunity here. His ground ball rate way down this year. His pull rate in the air higher than it's ever been. And Royce Lewis looking to do some damage here against Big Andrew Painter.
1: Well, just trying to get a knock, square it up, hit it somewhere in the outfield grass. Got to take advantage of these. You've got one of your premier guys in Royce Lewis who has been swinging the hot bat lately.
0: Have to expect he's going to see some slider sweepers away. Pitch on the way, and it swung on and popped up. Yeah, he got a sweeper, and he popped it up. Get out of play. It will. It's about five rows deep over the Twins' dugout, and it's 0-1. He throws the two breaking balls, Danny, to the righties. That's the sweeper, a little more east-west. Then he's got the heavier, tilty slider that he'll throw as well. Oh, one. That's down and away, and that's the sweeper again. And it's one ball and one strike. The sweeper is like 82 to 84 miles an hour. Slider is about 86, 87.
1: Yeah, he's got the velo up on the hard slider.
0: On the corners for Royce, the 1-1. That's off the plate away. Tried that slider, Danny, and it's 1-2. Different break as well?
1: Yeah, it's different break, different action on it. But he presented the first one well. Last two easy for Royce to read that they're outside.
0: So 2-1. 2-1 pitch. That's outside even further. He yanked that sweeper. Now 3-1. He's yet to see a heater.
1: You're Royce Lewis. You're sitting slider. Pitching coach comes out. He's thrown nothing but sliders. And I got to imagine he's going to 3-1 slider right here.
0: I don't think he'll see a fastball. Hasn't yet. Three balls, one strike. Here it comes. And it's checked at. It was a fastball, and it wasn't close. It was up and in, ball four. Well, and to your point, Danny, you're sitting there looking for a slider, and when he got the heater, he didn't get overexcited, and he didn't help Painter out by swinging.

0: at a pitch that was up and in off the plate. Now it'll be up to Brooks. Another one of those big opportunities. Bases loaded for Brooks Lee here in the first inning. Twins have been dying to grab an early lead of late, and the first pitch changeup is fouled back. It's 0-1.
1: They continue to throw that changeup, and Brooks was all over that pitch there, got away with one.
0: I think by now Brooks is shocked if it's not a first pitch changeup. Lee hitting 471 with the bags full. He takes wide, 1-1. The reason he gets the changeups and the breaking balls is that he slugs well over 500 against fastballs.
1: Yeah, Painter's changeup, though, is straight. There's no movement to it whatsoever.
0: Straight velo differential. The 1-1 swung on and popped up out of play. That was the fastball Brooks wanted. He just got under it and popped it away. It was off the plate up, and it's 1-2. So we talk a lot about changeups, and a lot of times they'll have some fade to them. And his is basically just trying to recreate the arm action and have you off pace for the velo, right?
1: Yeah, that's always key, to have the same arm action, same arm speed, regardless of what you throw. It's just a matter of grip.
0: A ball and two strikes, bases loaded, a hole up the middle for Brooks. The pitch swung on and hit high in the air. Deep right field for Lee. If it's fair, it's a grand slam, and that is a foul ball. That was a foul ball. The first guy to know it was Alec Bohm, the first baseman. He started pointing right away as this crowd got excited, and deservedly so. So it's a ball and two strikes to Brooks. And that was the sweeper, and he was out in front of it. The 1-2. Swung on, a hit again. High and deep to right field. This ball's got a chance to go, and it's gone for a grand slam. Brooks Lee. A first inning banger to right, and it's 4-0 Twins.

0: First granny of the year for Brooks. Chalk up his 18th home run. He has a new career best with 66 runs batted in. He went from the sweeper that he was just out in front of, Danny. He tried to throw him a slider, and it timed out beautifully, kept it fair.
1: Well, he got the one prior to that, just out in front a little bit, got the same pitch right there. Look out.
0: Keyshaw up and in. Derek Shelton coming out. Andrew Painter getting the boo birds as a grand slam and then one up around the headgear. Nobody likes that. And Keyshaw being ushered down to first base by Derek Shelton. Nick Paparesta is out there as well. A scary moment there for Keyshaw. He's been getting on base a ton, but that's not the way you want to do it.
1: He helped himself out there a little bit by turning his head back and taking really the main blow away from it, but right on the bill.
0: Right on the bill.
1: That.
0: Right on the bill of the cap. Hit the red bill of that tricolored helmet. Knocked the helmet right off his head. And Keyshaw hit for a 15th time. And the eighth man to bat in the inning is
1: I'm
0: Victor
1: surprised Casey. Here the umpires are huddling up right now between the pitcher's mound and first base. Wonder if they're going to try to, are they going to give a warning out? Or the kid has been wild this inning. So I can't imagine that there was any intent there.
0: And if you give a warning, I think the Twins dugout would be like, wait, so our guy gets domed, and then now if we miss inside, you're going to throw our pitcher out. We don't like that. I think they'd just as soon not have any warnings issued here. We'll see what they do. Andy Fletcher?
2: Warnings are being issued to both teams. Both teams are going to receive warnings.
0: I hate that. And here's Derek Shelton, and his point is valid. What are you warning us for hitting a home run? We're being warned for hitting a home run or having a guy get hit in the head? I think that's asinine. And I think that's Shelty's point. Now, if Dean Kramer happens to miss inside, he can get thrown out of a ball game. And, Danny, I don't like it one bit. I think
1: there's
0: a way to handle this that's existed for years and years and years. And I think nobody knows better.

0: better than the guys in the dugout, and I think that is a major overstep by this umpiring crew.
1: Yeah, they got together, and it was probably decided by the crew chief, Andy Fletcher, the umpire at second base. So I'm with you. The kid's been wild. Now the Twins and Kramer, he can get wild too, and if he misfires, is it intent?
0: Yeah, I don't like it at all. I like it. Keyshaw stole second on this kid. Pitch on the way from Painter is down and into Caratini. One ball and no strikes. Grand slam from Brooks. It's a 4-0 Twins lead. Finally, that jump start early they've been waiting for. And it comes with two outs. Throw over to first base, and Keyshaw dives back.
1: Well, the crowd's definitely into it.
0: Yeah, one pitch after a grand slam, you hit a guy in the helmet. The crowd's going to get into it. There goes Keyshaw, and the pitch is down and in. Realmuto's throw, the tag on the backside, they got him for an out. Boy, Realmuto threw that ball a couple of feet to the first base side of the bag at second, and Sosa just had to drop the glove on the backside of Keyshaw as he went sliding by. And the inning will be over on a caught stealing 2-6. So an exciting first inning. Twins are up 4-0. We're back after this on your home for Twins baseball.
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6: Alec Bumley, Doc, Brandon Marsh, JT Realmuto will follow. Top of the second, 4-0 Twins. Again, warnings have been issued to both dugouts after Painter hit Keyshaw in the bill of his helmet. So, boy, you can get right up on top of the plate now. Alec Bohm is the hitter. Five hits yesterday. Kramer's first pitch down and away, one ball, no strikes. The way the warnings work is if you hit a guy or they think you're trying to hit a guy, you're done, and the manager's done, as the 1-0 is on the way. And it's in their first strike. But, Danny, that's the way it's supposed to be anyway. If you are issuing that because you think he hit a guy in the head on purpose, then
7: he should be thrown out.
6: He should be thrown out. But if you're issuing the warnings because you think the Twins are going to be mad about it, then that's not right. 1-1 is rolled towards shortstop. Culpepper picks it up, and he throws him out at first base, one away. Because essentially what you're doing is you're rewarding the Phillies for something you think they did wrong. And if the ball just slipped out of the kid's hand and he hasn't been able to throw strikes anyway, like, you're now penalizing everybody.
7: You know, but you like the umpires to have a pulse and a feel for the game. Clearly the kid was wild in the first inning. So write it up to that.
6: Yeah.
7: That, hey, he was a little wild, misfired. It doesn't look good.
6: No.
7: You give up a grand slam, and the next pitch after that, you clock him in the helmet.
6: But it looks worse if you issue the warnings, as Marsh takes a strike and the count is 0-1. If you want to issue a warning because you're trying to de-escalate, you wait until somebody wears one in the butt, and then you issue the warning. Here's the 0-1. That pitch is wide. One ball, one strike.
7: So it almost eliminates, even if the pitcher is a guy that likes to pitch inside,
6: yep.
7: You kind of eliminate that, because now if I come in close and if I hit him, then there's an ejection.
6: Yeah, you're handcuffed. The 1-1 to Marsh. Marsh takes high. It's two balls and a strike. 17 homers this year for Marsh. That's a career best. Doesn't run as much as he used to. He stole 19 bags back in 2024. In Anaheim, found a nice home in Philly, all-star this season, and he taps this one up the first base line, and the count 2-2. 4-0 lead for the Twins on a grand slam by Brooks Lee. Now, going back to the grand slam, because, you know, Keyshaw getting hit in the head, the warnings kind of overshadowed it, is the 2-2 swung on a miss. Dandy breaking ball there. First strikeout for Kramer, two outs for Realmuto. So often you see what we call the foul ball home run. And in that case, it was on a sweeper. He was out in front. Bat was in front. And the next pitch, something, you know, off speed, and the guy strikes out. You know, and rarely do you see, oh, I missed a home run by 10 feet, and the next pitch they throw me the same pitch, essentially, and I square it up and hit a home run. So great adjustment by Brooks, or lack of adjustment, as the case may be.

0: Strike called. Really surprised they went with that pitch after.
1: Me too.
0: And after it was the sweep.
1: A little bit. It was a little bit firmer than the one prior.
0: Well, that's the surprising part, is a pitch wide. So you throw the soft one, and he's out in front. And
1: yeah.
0: Because of that, he's foul. It's almost like you said, oh, if I throw that a little harder, maybe you can keep it fair.
1: Yeah, I'll speed your bat up for you.
0: Same swing. Twins will certainly take it, and Brooks, well-deserved. One ball, one strike to Realmuto. Pitch on the way, and that's up and in. And it's two balls and a strike to JT Realmuto. Challenges, he's been on point. He just threw out a would-be base stealer, the perfect throw. Catches pretty much every day for this Phillies club, and still one of the league's best. 2-1, swing and miss, 2-2. Two gold gloves, three times a Silver Slugger winner, three times an All-Star. And he was acquired from the Marlins for Will Stewart, Jorge Alfaro, and Sixto Sanchez. Safe to say the Phillies won that trade. Two ball, two strike pitch from Kramer. Swung and a miss. He chased one down and away. And Dean Kramer, a 1-2-3 second punctuated by a pair of strikeouts. We've played 1.5. 4-0 Twins. Back after this on your home for Twins baseball.
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0: Victor Caratini was in the batter's box when Keyshaw was caught stealing to end the first. Caratini will get a fresh count here in the second. Caratini, Culpepper, Larnick. Against right-hander Andrew Painter, 28 pitches in a laborious four-run first inning. First pitch to Caratini, swatted in the air to left. Marsh coming on, reaches up and grabs it. And a line drive out number one. We're one pitch into the bottom of the inning. And Culpepper will bat. Well, enjoy Sunday Fun Day at Target Field. That's today. 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Kids 12 and under get ice cream treats, half-price U.S. Bank kids meals, and they run the bases after the game. Make it your family tradition and get your ticket to twins.com/kidsday. Culpepper was signing for the kids today. He and Ryan Kreidler as Kalen takes a ball. One ball, no strikes. Some good swings from Kalen yesterday, a couple of base hits. Culpepper flinches on a breaking ball, takes a strike.
1: Hey, you talk about the autographs going on. Gino and I were talking about bring back the old photo day where the fans could get on the field and the players would walk around on the warning track and the fans would be able to take a picture of the players.
0: How did you like that as a player?
1: Well, I was always, being told get down there and do your half a lap.
0: 1-1 popped up on the infield. Bohm takes control from first base, and he'll make the catch just off the side slope of the mound. So two outs for Larnick.
1: McChrystal's design.

0: great for the fans to be able to come out, you know, and to get up close and to be able to have a memorable photo, maybe.
1: Gino was telling us that his one autograph was Don Mattingly before a ball game. Had seats behind first base. Well, there's Trevor Larnach, who walked on four pitches, a race down a double play, then it was single, single, walk, home run. And Larnach takes a strike, and the count is 0-1. Got the big swing early, but need to keep adding, keep piling on here against the Phillies. And this ball hit sharply to first base. Bohm has it in his blue glove. He'll flip to Painter covering, and they won't add on here. It's a blinking and missed it inning. Six pitches in the second inning for Andrew Painter to slice through three Twins hitters. So we've played two. It's 4-0 Minnesota. We'll check back in with John Vitas on your home for Twins baseball.
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5: Let's go back to the pregame lineup card. 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The injured Mick Abel joined us on the pregame show today to talk about his old buddy, Andrew Painter. Abel and Painter taken in consecutive first rounds and developed by the Phillies, and Abel was nothing but complimentary of his close friend.
6: He's very intentional about what he does every time he goes out. He'll come across as a goofy guy, but like, he knows what he's doing. Like, he has an understanding of who he is, and he did a really good job with that early on in his career. Like, he knew who he was, he knew how he was going to get guys out, and he was determined to do that in any way possible. And so that was something I had to learn from him. Like, I took that from him.
5: Yeah, and Abel had some great outings earlier this year with that in mind. Painter, though, still figuring out how to translate his stuff to big league success, Chris.
1: Yeah, I saw that in the first inning, and then you see him come back with a six-pitch inning, a reminder of how good he can be. Here's Dean Kramer. Kramer facing Justin Crawford, the rookie, then the veteran Edmundo Sosa and Kyle Schwarber. 4-0 lead for Kramer as the first pitch is taken down and in by Crawford. He squats in there from the left side and makes that strike zone very, very small.
0: Yeah, he spreads out. Front foot almost touching that front line, and his back foot is on the chalk line.
1: Arms out away from the body, bent over at the waist. Kramer delivers. And a ground ball pulled to the right side. Backhand pickup there by Royce. He flips to Kramer covering. Nice little feed there, and it's a 3-1 put out. Sosa will bat. 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Know some guys could use a relaxing getaway. And that's a great place to do it. Here's Sosa, 30-year-old from Panama. Came up with the Cardinals. Phillies got him for Jojo Romero. Here's the pitch, and it's taken for a strike. He's seen Kramer three times, 0-3. Trey Turner the day off. Remember, Turner hit that ball off his kneecap yesterday. As a pitch stung fair up the first baseline. Between Royce and the chalk, and it gets past the right fielder, Keyshaw, all the way into the corner. Uh-oh, Sosa's at second. Sosa's headed to third, and instead of being on with an opposite field single, here with one out in the third, Edmundo Sosa's going to race all the way around to third base.
0: Well, Luke was anticipating that ball coming off the short wall down the right field line. He got into position, slowed down a little bit. It missed the wall. And then just hugged and got by him.
1: That just did not take the carom he anticipated. Nope. So it's a triple for Sosa. That's a healthy bounce triple. And now here's Schwarber. Twins up.

0: 4-0. They'll stay back, concede the run. Schwarber doubled first time up. The first pitch swung on a miss. There's the fastball. And the count 0-1. Did not see a split first time up. Remember, he got to 3-1. Hit a double off the wall in right center. This pitch is down and in. There's a cutter. And it's 1-2, so looking for some different avenues to get him out.
1: It's a big run for the Phillies down there.
0: It just gets you right back in the game.
1: Well, yeah, because they've got some guys that, you know, have that big inning like they did in the ballgame yesterday.
0: 1-1, and that's a strike, and there's the split. So ball and two strikes. Schwarber's driven in 72 on the year, tied with Harper for the team lead. Great action on that split finger.
1: Which Schwarber, he tapped his helmet once, twice, and then he told the umpire, no, I don't want to challenge it.
0: Pitch that started veering right in at his belt buckle and ended up over the inside part of the plate. A 1-2. Checked out, it was up. Did he go? No. 2-2. Interesting in our conversation with Jeremy Zoll about the technology on the check swing that there will be fewer called swings based on the technology and where they're defining the swing. Two balls and two strikes. Huge lead at third for Sosa. And the pitch is swung on a miss. Don't need any technology to read that one. It was a sword as Schwarber strikes out. And that is a monstrous strikeout for Dean Kramer. He's not a big quantity guy strikeout-wise. But, boy, Danny, the quality of when you get those strikeouts, that's all the difference.
1: That had great action on it. That's the splitter. It's knee high, and it ends up in the dirt.
0: Now the infield can relax just a tad. They were conceding the run prior, but now try to get out of this without a run. They stranded a double in the first with nobody out. Can they strand a one-out triple here in the third? First pitch is up and away. It was a curveball that never came down.
1: Boy, he showed bunt here, and he's got it. Brooks Lee was at the shortstop position. Now they're going to have him come ahead play in a little bit. It was a breaking ball. That's a good pitch to bunt, but it's too high and too outside.
0: Twins might have caught a break that it was too high and too outside. Brooks about a step closer, still deep at third base. And again, because he's nowhere near the bag, Sosa, a monstrous lead over there. So if the ball finds the grass and the way Stott can run from the left side, it's a gimme. Unless Kramer can pounce on it. Long hold. And the 1-0, and that's high again, and the count 2-0. Stott played at UNLV, and so did Dean Kramer for a year as the 2-0. There's that good split. And you can see the action because Stott raises his arms up, expecting that to be way inside, and then it runs back away from the left-handed hitter. Two balls and a strike. Swung through, and the count is 2-2. Doubled up on the split. Two balls, two strikes. Kramer a strike away from getting out of the inning without a bruise. Twins lead 4-0, top three. Two balls, two strikes. Here it comes. Swung on and rolled, might have broken his bat. Picked up at second by Clemens. He throws over to first base, and the inning is done. And an outstanding job by Dean Kramer. Extract himself from a difficult situation. He gave up a no-hop triple into the right field corner, but leaves Sosa stranded at third base. We played 2.5. Twins up 4-0 on your home for Twins baseball.
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0: Byron bounced into his third double play of the year, 5-4 and 3 in the first. The 0-1. Breaking ball catches the inside corner and the count is 0-2. 16 games without a homer for Byron, longest in-season drought since he went 20 straight in 2024. Really not a fair comparison. I think a chunk of those games he was far from 100% with the hip issue. The 0-2 bounced up the third baseline foul. But before he sees another pitch, we're going to take 10 seconds for station ID on your home for Twins baseball.
1: This is WNAX Yankton. The Ford F-150. 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
0: Now the 0-2 swung and a missed, and Byron is down on strikes. It was a fastball. And you see the velo there. That's 97. It's a good 6 inches up off the top of the plate with carry.
3: Yeah, and the scouting report was that he's getting hurt on the high fastball. But the velo is up on that high fastball now.
0: And it was a really high fastball. There's Bell. Bell swings and fouls straight back. He peeled back that 98-mile-an-hour heater into the screen behind home plate. That was right at the top rail. I think that's the one he's been getting hurt on. And Bell just missed it. Singled and scored on the grand slam in the first. And he takes a strike. And suddenly, Painter is dotting with that fastball. I guess painting would be the operative verb. As he put that one right on the knee on the inside part of the plate. 0-2 pitch. Down and in. Slider, he didn't go. 1-2. March 1st, 2023, Fort Myers. Painter was the top prospect in the game at the time. He went two innings, gave up a run on three hits, a home run to Ryan Jeffers, and then didn't make his next start. It's a ground ball towards a rise. Flags it, moving to his left. Nice range. Showing off that improved range. Picks it up and throws out Bell, two away.
3: Pretty play right there for a second baseman to go to his left. Anticipated something being pulled over there. Go out on the grass. One hand, spin, on target throw.
0: That game where Painter got injured against the Twins, Jeffers had the home run. Anthony Recker played in that game for the Twins. I dug up the box score. I'm doing some TV work occasionally.
3: Anthony
0: Recker. He was in AAA briefly with the Twins. He was in that game. Also, the Twins, two of the relievers they used in that 4-4 tie. Whoa, that ball's hit high and far. Cody Clemens, watch it go! A home run for Cody Clemens out of the plaza, and it's 5-0 Minnesota Twins. Number 21 for Clemens. That was pretty. 105 off the bat, 400 feet over the dock, over the grandstand, splashing onto the plaza. And Cody Clemens goes deep. There's an add-on run. It's 5-0 now.
3: He doesn't hit any cheap ones. You know that?
0: His
3: are pretty, majestic, and far.
0: Brings Royce Lewis into the batter's box. Lewis takes one for a ball, but they're going to
4: control the ball. Catch challenges.
0: Muto's been 100% so far. I think he missed this one.
4: Calls confirmed. Philadelphia has one remaining.
0: So Bermudo is human. It's a ball and no strikes to Lewis. Just to close up, it was a 4-4 tie that game. Two of the relievers the Twins used in that game were Joan Duran and Trevor McGill, who are like the top two save guys in the National League right now. As ball two, and it's 2-0. See if Royce can join the home run brigade. Shot for Brooks Lee in the first, a grand slam, and then a solo shot for Clemens here in the third. As Royce takes ball three, I know the man to my left, Justin Morneau, is saying, green light. Man to my right is saying, get on base. The 3-0 is taken for a strike.
3: Well, I think Royce has earned the right. Good enough hitter, disciplined hitter, to get the 3-0 green light and hunt for your own pitch.
0: 3-1 there for a strike. That was another four-seam fastball. 3-2 now.
3: So a diet of sliders is what Royce Lewis has been getting, and then all of a sudden, going to sneak a couple fastballs by me. They walked him on a 3-2 pitch.

0: remember it was a fastball that was up and in. They tried to trick him there with a pitch up and in and not close to the plate.
1: And it was the only fastball he saw. And then he went sweeper, slider, sweeper to get in the 3-0 hole, and then he took two heaters. And now the payoff pitch. And it swung on and lined into center field for a base hit. Attaboy, Royce Lewis. Came back with a sweeper, got just enough of it, and he's on for the second time today. Another two-out rally for the Twins. All five runs have come with two outs, and here's the man with the grand slam in his back pocket, Brooks Lee. Hit the slider for the grand slam. He'd been hitting just a .192 on breaking balls. But he got back-to-back breaking balls. The sweeper was just foul with almost home run distance. And the slider was no doubt about it for four runs. In from the left side, and Brooks takes down and in. Steady improvement for Brooks. His third season, second full season, he improved his slugging percent by 50 points last year from his rookie year, and he's up another 49 points this season. And his on-base standing improved by 20 points over his rookie year, and he's up another 15 in that department. So steady climb as he continues to evolve as a big leaguer. 1-0 pitch. And he hits this ball well to right field. Harper turns around, sets up shop, makes the catch under the overhang in right field, and Lee is out number three. Solo homer for Cody Clemens. Three in the books from Target Field. 5-0 Minnesota on your home for Twins baseball. Twins hitters are looking to drive in some runs today. 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
1: 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To the fourth, here's Danny.
0: Well, thank you, Chris. Good afternoon, everybody. Bryce Harper leads off for the Phillies. Here to top half of the fourth inning. First pitch from Kramer, high and away, ball one. Kramer last time out, seven innings against his old teammate, his old team Baltimore. Gave up one hit, and that was an infield swinging bunt hit. He was dialed in, seven strikeouts, one walk. As Harper fouls this one down the left field line. One ball, one strike. Harper has 388 career home runs. There's a couple of guys in. Harper going to get 400. Also Schwarber with 377. That ball's hit into left center field. As Buxton drifts over, Buck reaches up, puts that one away. One thing, Kramer, so far this afternoon, no walks. Really the only hard-hit ball has been the Schwarber double off the right center field wall. Leadoff double. And then there's Sosa hit a ball down the right field line. Just inside the first base bag. Other than that, a lot of soft contact. And here's Arise. He popped up his own.

0: We bat. Watches this one go by. Strike one.
1: You're talking about 400 home runs, active players. We'll see Manny Machado in San Diego. He's at 392. Goldschmidt tied with Harper, both at 388. Then Judge, 385. Freddie Freeman, 382.
0: Swing and a miss on a splitter. That dropped a rise down to a knee. Who was the last one?
1: Freddie Freeman's at 382.
0: And so you're talking five or six guys are going to end up with 400 home runs.
1: Schwarber's at 377. Yeah. Arenado's right there at 373. A lot of good players on that list, and a lot of baseball still to be played.
0: And the plateau used to be 500, you'd get in the Hall of Fame. I think it's down to you get to 400 now. Hit into left center field, and Larnick over. Larnick reaches up, puts that one away. Two fly ball outs.
1: Well, Danny, the active leader is Giancarlo Stanton. He's at 456, and obviously struggles to stay healthy, but he's, I think, very much got a shot to get to 500 home runs. Mike Trout's at 424. He's obviously a Hall of Famer already. But those are your active leaders on the home run market.
0: Yeah, and I say that because if you look at the next generation of guys, is there going to be anybody that's going to get 400? Bump takes it in there for a strike on an off-speed pitch.
1: Well, if you look at, I'll call him younger players, Shohei's at 307, so I think that's probably going to happen. Now, Jose Ramirez is just shy of 300. But if you're looking for younger guys, most of the guys in that territory are a lot older.
0: Popped up foul. Bomb in a hole, no balls and two strikes. Ramirez worries me only because body composition. Does he break down all of a sudden quickly?
1: Yeah, he steals 35 bags a year. That's a lot of damage, plays every day.
0: You know, if he rolls into that DH role, might extend it a little bit. No balls, two strikes as Kramer rocks and fires. Strike three on a fastball in the outside corner. Four strikeout for Kramer on a little bit of a roll right now. We're going to the bottom of the fourth inning. All Minnesota up 5-0 on your

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6: Luke Keyshaw leads off for the Twins here at the bottom of the fourth, up 5-0, hit by a pitch. First time up and a little off speed, he pops it up in the infield. Sosa, the shortstop, reaches up, makes the play. So one pitch, Keyshaw out. And Keyshaw was hit on the brim of the helmet after the grand slam hit by Brooks Lee. Umpires gathered up and they gave each team a warning. And here's Caratini to the plate, flew out to left field. His only at bat. Painter, the right-hander, delivers. That's in there for a strike. First-round draft pick back in 2021. He was the 13th overall pick. Entered the season as the number two prospect. This was pulled foul down the right field line. Caratini did not play in first two ball games. 7 home runs, 38 driven in, .229 batting average. Switch hitting catcher. Ground ball right back to the pitcher, Painter. He'll jog over, underhand flip, and there is out number two. That'll get Culpepper, the number nine hitter. Culpepper, a little mini three-game hitting streak. Hit in the ballgame last night late. And getting steady playing time at shortstop. Righty Andrew Painter delivers. Missed on a slide piece. Ball one. Larnick in the on-deck circle. The inning continues. And a swing and a miss. Chase the slider. And now one ball, one strike. Phillies were in St. Louis, and Painter got a win, his second win of the year against him, went 5 1/3, and a swing and a miss. 97 on the fastball, and now on the hole 1-2. Painter went 5 1/3, gave up just two hits, couple of runs, had six strikeouts, didn't walk anybody. I'm sorry, had three walks in that game. And a 1-2, way outside. Painter's 2-2. Fouled back, good cut by Culpepper on that fastball, 98.
7: It's going to be fun to watch at battles like this for Culpepper, where he swings and misses, seeing some of these pitches for the first time, and then how does he adjust, and what changes does he make within the confines of an at-bat even?
6: Painter's 2-2 in tight. Good fastball, 99.
7: And a good take, too.
6: Yeah, we're seeing Culpepper just kind of mature and grow with every at-bat. Every day he

0: comes to the ballpark. Outside, good walk right there. Two out walk, and he can run.
1: And Danny, a great point, because he walked on a pitch that he swung on and missed at earlier in the at-bat. You know, that pitch that's down and away hard. And he made the adjustment, and that kudos to him. Nice job.
0: Well, 5-0 running game still in play, this offense of the Phillies. Culpepper, 17 stolen bases in the minors. You want to see if that learning curve is there. Larnick takes a breaking ball on the inside corner, strike one. Trevor with a walk and a ground out.
1: You know Realmuto is tough behind the plate, but Painter, you know, long guy, long levers. Might be able to take advantage of that.
0: A pretty good lead, not running here, and a swing and a foul. As Larnick now in the hole, no balls and two strikes. Now here's the count you want to run. You got your hitter in the hole, no balls and two strikes. More times than not, that 0-2 used to be more of a waste pitch.
1: Well, and again, you don't put Larnick away with fastballs. The put away against him is going to be off speed. He's only been out on a fastball 10% of the time this year, so this screams off-speed count for Painter.
0: Culpepper, good lead. Long pause by the pitcher, Painter. Here it is. Foul down the left field line.
1: Change up.
0: No, the Phillies didn't really make a splash. They were looking for a starting pitcher. But the way Painter had been pitching his last three times, they felt fifth starter. We're going to ride him. Quick throw over and dive back is Culpepper.
1: And certainly they've got a big three up front with Wheeler and Sanchez and Lizardo. Nola's been there, 2,000 strikeout guy.
0: Even in the playoffs, Chris, you're not going to need a fifth starter.
1: Nope.
0: But they felt that they could cruise with him to finish the season out. Lifted foul straight back. Larnick battling here. No balls and two strikes. Five runs, five hits for the Twins. And a pitch. Little jam shot, shallow center field, tough play. Crawford coming on, not going to be caught. Culpepper advances to third. Sosa, the shortstop, probably had the best chance with his back to home plate. There's Larnick, he'll take that hit all day and gets Buck to the plate. And another trip to the mound by their pitching coach. As Buck hit into a 5-4-3 double play his first time up, went down swinging in the third.
1: All the line drives that have been caught for Trevor Larnick the last couple of years.
0: Starting to fall in for him.
1: He'll take a little parachute job into shallow center. See if the Twins can add another two-out run. Buck's the piece, though, Danny, for this offense to really crank to its full capacity. Byron has to be in the middle of it. And when they've been at their best, it's been with Byron always looming as a power threat, as a dangerous man in the batter's box. And he's working his way back from that very painful hip injury. But to start seeing the loud contact again from Byron Buxton, that just elevates the whole group.
0: You know, the Twins, when you lose a marquee player, it's, we always talk about somebody else has to step up. But Buck is still battling it right now. He's just one swing away. Gone 16 games now with no home runs. He's one for nine in this series. Slow tapper foul, third base side.
1: You feel like with Byron, and we've had the luxury of watching him his whole career, when he finds it and it clicks into place, it can get hot really fast.
0: Yeah, you know, he was at a time when he's locked in. He's putting the ball in the seats. He's driving the ball. He's pulling the ball. In a box right now, ready to hit. Larnick at first. Culpepper, the runner, at third, two down. Painter delivers. Swung on a miss. Got it by him.

0: heater 98. You know, sometimes that heater by him, a painter can get that false read thinking, okay, got to buy him. He, try it again. Byron struck out on a high fastball his last time up. Painter out of the stretch. And here it is. Laid off the bender down away. Pitch count for Painter here in the bottom of the fourth inning. High. He's at 71 pitches. And here it is. Outside again, non-competitive pitch. Two balls and two strikes.
1: If you're Byron, Danny, are you just waiting for him to come back to the fastball?
0: I'm hoping to. That or is he going to hang a breaking ball? Real Muto wants it outside. Swung and miss. There's the slider, a good one. So Buck strikes out, twin strand two. Four complete, and it's all Minnesota, 5-0 on your home for Twins baseball.
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4: 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Orioles and Rays peacocking today. Pete Alonso batting .526 with four homers over his seven-game hitting streak, which includes the series against the Twins. He hit a two-run double in the fifth to make it 3-1 Orioles, which extended the streak, and Baltimore blew it open in the sixth.
5: The former Cincinnati Red, Encarnacion Strand, is ready. The pitch, dribbled down near third, and it's a fair ball over the bag. It goes down into the corner. Holiday has scored. Here come two more runs to the plate. The relay throw is going to be too late. How about the Birds? A 10-1 lead at Tampa Bay.
4: 10-2 would be the final. Orioles sweep the Rays. They've won 4 out of 5, and they are tied with the Rangers for that final playoff spot in that American League cluster, guys.
0: Hey, Brandon Marsh will lead off for the Phillies. Marsh went down swinging his first time up. Four strikeouts for Dean Kramer. And the first pitch pumps a fastball in there for a strike. Kramer struggled a little bit, leadoff double in the top of the first, and then settled down. Giving up just two hits, a double and a triple. Kramer delivers. Ground ball, weakly hit, pulled to the right side of the diamond. Clemens there, picks it up and retires Marsh. Another soft contact by the Phillies hitters. And that'll get Real Muto to the plate. He also struck out his first time up. On the road trip, said they went to St. Louis, three here, and now they'll head home and play Baltimore. But Real Muto, he's just 1-for-15 on this road trip. Kramer had the umpire come out and was talking to him and maybe looking at the baseballs or something. You know, sometimes we talk about the pitchers. Feel that, I think we were in Boston, and they were complaining about the balls not being rubbed up right.
1: That was the Bailey Ober game with Sonny Gray on the other side in the foul weather. They filed a complaint with the league. Bailey feels that that was part of what led to his elbow issue.
0: Ready to go now. And a swing and a miss.
1: Then in Detroit, Taylor Rogers, when he came out of a ball game, he asked if he could keep the ball.
0: He did.
1: And he kept

0: worked it, and it was definitely not your typically rubbed-up ball.
1: Watches this one go by, catches the outside corner, snuck a fastball by him.
0: A great movement on that sinker, huh? That tail at the end.
1: No balls and two strikes. Well, the balls are rubbed up by the clubhouse kids. And I watch them. They go through dozens of balls. And then they're inspected by a major league official. Pitch down and away. One and two.
0: And it's supposed to be they have very strict codes as to what that ball's supposed to look like.
1: Yes. And once they're put in the ball bag, they are locked up.
0: And then,
1: certified. And then they're brought over to the dugout by the MLB official. Strike three on the outside corner. Boy, went to the splitter. There's the good action. That ball was a good 3 inches off the plate and came right back over. Strikeout number five.
0: And that's one, as good as Real Muto's been challenging behind the plate, that's one he probably wishes he had challenged as a hitter because it did not get all the way back. But that's such a tough ball to see from where he's standing.
1: Here's Crawford to lead off, or bat, with two down, bases empty. That ball's hit high in the air, right field. Keyshaw back on the track, looks up, plays it off the wall. Throw into second base, and it's a sliding two-out double for Crawford.
0: Luke ended up playing it beautifully. He chased it up against the wall, and you thought, oh, no, he's too close. It bounced over his head, and then he turned around, Danny, and he ran underneath it like a wide receiver and caught it in stride. And if not for the blinding speed of Crawford, maybe would have had a play at second.
1: Good job by Buck. Buck was over there as well to back up in case Keyshaw cannot get to it and hold him to a double. So watching Crawford run, he runs gracefully as well. Reading on him, a rookie. Played in 114 games. They say he's still, Crawford, learning the routes and playing the outfield. But if he can hit like that, he's going to be a good one for a long time. Here's Sosa to bat. He tripled. Carantini made a trip out to the mound to talk to his pitcher and now ready to go. Two down, runner at second. 5-0 Twins. Phillies threatening here. And a pitch. Missed outside and low. But just an abundance of sunshine right now is... Cloud cover has moved on. Comfortable in the seats. Good crowd all week. And a swing and a miss. Came up empty on a slider down and away. Kramer coming off probably his best performance for sure this year. With a one-hit, seven-inning performance against the Baltimore Orioles last time out. Count of 1-1. Swing and a miss again. Cutter. And he's in the hole 1-2. You don't want the guy in the on-deck circle batting with runners on base. Kyle Schwarber. And timeout called by the hitter. Sosa with some practice swings now rests that bat over his right shoulder. As Kramer delivers, swung on and missed, got him, came right back. Three cutters, and Sosa strikes out, picks his six punch outs. Here this afternoon, we're going to the bottom of the fifth inning, 5-0 Minnesota, on your home for Twins baseball. Hi, this is Danny Gladden, and Mesh, Besher, and Spence remind you that this copyrighted broadcast is presented by the authority of the Minnesota Twins and may not be reproduced or retransmitted in any form, and the accounts and descriptions of this game may not be disseminated without the express written consent of the Minnesota Twins. When an injury throws you a curveball, go with the local veteran that always has your back. 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The lawyer you choose makes a difference. Call Mesh, Besher, and Spence, the Minnesota Lawyers, Minnesota. Trust.
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4: It'll be Josh Bell leading off here in the bottom of the fifth. 5-0 Minnesota on six hits. First pitch, a bender drops in there for a strike. Bell singled his first time up and then grounded out to Arise at second base. Andrew Painter delivers, and that one's lifted in the air right side. Bomb going to give chase, but that's going to be well into the lower bowl. And finds himself in a hole, no balls and two strikes. Painter, couple of strikeouts. He's gotten Byron Buxton twice. Ball in the dirt, blocked by Realmuto. 1-2. Brooks Lee, grand slam, is first this year. 18 on the year. Gave the Twins a 4-0 lead. Solo shot by Clemens. Two out in the third. He's in the on-deck circle. And that one's fouled back. Good, healthy cut by Josh Bell. Still a lot of talk and buzz about the Field of Dreams game and how much fun the players had. Long day. But they thought, and fouled upper deck, they thought it was going to be a lot of hard work. Long day, somewhat of a long day, but they had fun, so much fun. A lot of the players and their families stuck around after the game and were out in left field playing ball with their kids. That went over the plate low. Two balls and two strikes. Got in rather late, but still, the experience alone. Here's 2-2. Tap foul, stays alive.
0: To paraphrase a great man, I don't have to play in the Field of Dreams game to get in at 2 in the morning.
4: No. I don't have to play in any game at 2 in the morning.
0: I thought it was a remarkable day, just top to bottom.
4: Yeah, it was. I mean, and I keep coming back to the fans and the experience they had. Ground ball, first base, bomb right there. He'll underhand flip, and there is out number one to start the bottom half of the fifth inning.
0: Don't you feel like that we were almost fans in that one? I mean, honestly, like, we were there so long, it wasn't by any means a typical day for us. We were kind of in and out.
4: We were a fan. We went to the souvenirs. I got some souvenirs.
0: Yeah. We went down to the kind of the hospitality area.
4: Yeah.
0: We went down to the...
4: Interacted with the fans there. Got to walk through the corn maze.
0: Even the booth was essentially just in the grandstands. They had people right in front of us coming up and asking for pictures, autographs. So that was a wonderful experience.
4: Clemens fouls this one off. That caught the home plate umpire and got him square.
0: Oh, you can hear it. That's Corey Blazer.
4: Got him right in like the collarbone. The limited protection right there when you get it up under the mask. And that collarbone caught him.
0: Yeah, he's got that, we call it the Steve Yeager tag.
4: Yes.
0: Steve Yeager invented it to keep a splinters from getting up into your neck. It hangs down to protect the neck. It literally hit that square and punched it up against his throat and tucked it down into his gear.
4: Trainer's out to see him, but he's spending more time kind of rubbing that collarbone.
0: Well, the way he tucked in there, and kudos to Corey Blazer, he got right in behind Realmuto, and he was over Realmuto's right shoulder.

0: And so he was really exposed on the inside corner of the plate. To get himself a better look, he put himself in harm's way. And
1: you know, they've come a long way with the not only the catcher's gear, but the umpire's gear and how well they're protected. There's some places that they're exposed, but it's all about where they're positioning to get a little bit more protection.
0: Catchers have gotten lower and lower, and the umps have had to come down with them.
1: Yes. But you remember back in the day when they had that big old pillow that they would hold up that well protected there, and then they could sit up right over home plate. They didn't have to go with the catcher to the left, go with the catcher to the right. Back to action as Clemens back in the box, 0-1. Missed up and away. One ball, one strike. Here's Painter's 1-1 pitch, down and in. 84 pitches for the right-hander here in the bottom of the fifth inning. Cody singled his first time up, and then a solo shot in the third. 2-1 pitches, misses down and away. Phillies bullpen quiet right now. And Painter said last time out, 5 1/3 through 93 pitches. He's never thrown over 100 pitches this year. Coming off Tommy John, breaking ball, and good one for a strike. 3-1 count.
0: Fitting that we'd have a guy coming off Tommy John surgery on a day that we mourn the loss of Tommy John, the man who lent his name to that procedure. 26-year big leaguer. And I think 13 of those after the surgery.
1: Pulled down the right field line. That is going to hook foul.
0: I have not looked up your numbers against Tommy John.
1: Please do.
0: A lot of ground balls, right? I mean, he was a ground ball machine.
1: I think a couple ended up in the seats. This is a hit to left field. You get Marsh out there near the line. And he'll one-hand it, put that one away. Two down. The batter will be Royce Lewis. So Clemens retired for the first time here this afternoon, and here is Royce Lewis. A walk, scored a run, and a single in the third.
0: You crushed Tommy John. You hit .444 against Tommy John. No home runs.
1: None? I thought I got him at Yankee Stadium.
0: No, you had a double. You drove in two. .946 OPS against Tommy John.
1: And
0: 12 for 27, Danny.
1: Ball one.
0: Tommy John wanted no part of Dan Gladden.
1: How many at-bats did I have?
0: 28 plate appearances, one good walk, 27 ABs.
1: Huh. No strikeouts?
0: No. You're not in his book.
1: Yeah.
0: 26-year big leaguer. How about that, though?
1: Yeah, he was. You know, and I put him in the Frank Tanana category. When Tanana got hurt, Tanana was a 96, 97-mile-an-hour guy. He turned into like a Tommy John, little left-handed soft thrower. Breaking ball in there for a strike. Jamie Moyer was in that category. Here's 1-1. Swing and a miss on a fastball.
0: If someone wants to give you a big league uniform for 26 seasons and hand you the ball, like, you're doing something right. You're doing a lot of something right.
1: You know, don't forget, he played in an era also where guys had longevity. Guys pitched 200 innings. Pulled hard down the left field line, but foul.

Lewis in the box with a count of 1-2. Two down as Painter delivers. Laying off a breaking ball. Good take there by Lewis. 5 runs on 6 hits. Ground ball. Fielded by third. Nice play by Stout. Turns and throws just in time. You get a hustling Royce Lewis. 3-3. Twins go quietly here in the bottom of the fifth inning, but it's all Minnesota leading 5-0 over the Phillies.

0: on your home for Twins baseball.
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8: Kyle Schwarber leads off for the Phillies here in the top half of the sixth inning. Just three hits for the Phillies so far. Schwarber has one of them. Leadoff double in the first. Takes this one in there for a strike. Dean Kramer has settled in. Six strikeouts, his season high is nine. Career high for Kramer's 10th punch-outs. No walks, and the Phillies are a team that walks. Watches this one outside, and Caratini's going to challenge.
9: Pitch, call the ball. Got your challenges. Call is confirmed. Minnesota has one remaining.
8: Caratini, like Jeffers, like Real Muto with Phillies, they've been at the top of the list and getting the challenges right. Missed on a splitter outside. Big inning here for Kramer. Third time through the lineup. You know, there's been times in the past where probably wouldn't get an opportunity. See him third time through the lineup, swung on and missed. Came right back with that splitter, and you're saying that Schwarber crushes splitters, but doesn't matter. It's a different pitcher out there. It's a different day.
10: Yeah, they didn't throw it to him in the first at-bat, got burnt, and they've been throwing it to him since.
8: Came back with it, and this one taken.
10: In fact, they struck him out with it in the third.
8: Four balls and three balls and two strikes. But one thing about Kramer presents it well, and it's got late depth to it, but he also can throw it for a strike. See what he features here, 3-2. On the way. Fastball, and he walked and missed. So Schwarber takes a walk. He does that with the best of them.
10: 80th walk. Just to put that in perspective, Luke Keyshaw leads the Twins with 47. Martin has 43. So combined, the top two Twins walks are at 90, and Schwarber alone is at 80.
8: But Schwarber, he's more of a dangerous hitter in the batter's box. I'm sure a lot of pitchers are going to pitch around him. Stout in the plate. Takes that one in there for a strike.
10: He walks, he strikes out, and he hits massive home runs.
8: Pretty good recipe for a guy on a good Philly team. Stout riding a little seven-game hitting streak. And a swing and a miss. Nice breaking ball. And now on the hole, no balls and two strikes. First walk issued by Kramer, who's a leadoff walk here in the top of the sixth inning. You get a ground ball. This one's lifted to our left. Souvenir. Hey, you ready, kids? Target Field is turning into Bikini Bottom on Saturday. It's August 29th, SpongeBob Day. Jump into the fun with a special ticket package featuring a co-branded Patrick Star Twins jersey. Chance to meet SpongeBob and Patrick Starr. 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And a pitch. Missed outside. Outfield straight away. Fairly shallow. Buck always plays shallow.

0: And a pitch. Laid off a splitter. Evens it up. 2 balls and 2 strikes. Philly struggled as a team coming out of spring training. They had a below 500 average in April. And that missed high, and Caratini's going to challenge this one.
1: It's called the ball. That's a challenger.
0: Strike three if he gets the call.
1: And call's it's, confirmed. Yeah. Minnesota's out of challenges.
0: I think it's different when you run out of challenges, maybe this part of the ball game, when you're up 5-0.
2: Yeah, it's better than a tie game for sure.
0: Yeah. It's got some guys moving around out in their bullpen right now. Big pitch here, 3-2 from Kramer. The line drive, there's a base hit. Schwarber's going to advance to second. So a walk and a knock. Here come the Phillies. And here comes Bryce Harper. We're going to head on down to the farm now with the minor league update. St. Paul Saints won both games of a doubleheader yesterday in Iowa. Cody Morissetti went 2-for-3, 3 RBIs in game one. Game two down late, Noah Cartagenas. He drove in the eventual winning run on a 3-run double. They're playing the Iowa Cubs. They played in that Field of Dreams game.
2: On Tuesday, yeah. Mays is up the lefty for the Phillies. Twins have some guys moving around. Nobody's throwing yet. Nance was up. Gomez kind of just jogging to stay loose.
0: And Harper takes this one high and away, ball one.
2: Can't let this things slip away here in the sixth inning, though. You got a nice lead.
0: He walked the leadoff guy and said third time through the lineup here. Phillies get a rise due up next. Big, big part of the game, even though Twins are up 5-0. You get Harper to hit a ground ball double play. Breaking ball, that stayed outside. And now out of challenges, nothing close. Caratini can't challenge.
2: And again, Harper, 86 walks this year. He's, I think, the league leader.
0: Two on, nobody out. And that's high and away. 3 balls and no strikes.
2: Funderburk up now.
0: Lefty Funderburk. I don't think he's going to be ready for a rise. Harper with a count of 3 balls and no strikes. Here it is, on the inside corner for a strike.
2: Harper was up 3-0 in the first inning, you'll recall, the man at second, and then he popped a 3-1 pitch up to left field in Trevor Larnick. Looking for a similar result here.
0: 25 big flies on the year. He's got the power. Curve way outside. That misfired, base is loaded. Nobody out for Luis Arraez.
2: Now, this was the situation for Arraez. Yesterday, Danny, it was the fifth inning, and there were two outs, but Arraez stepped in with the bases loaded.
0: And he walked.
2: Yep, and that started the avalanche.
0: Mm. Pete Mackey, pitching coach for the Twins, make that slow jog out. Talk to Kramer. Kramer, 85 pitches. I'm going to try to hurry up and get Funderburk.
2: I think Fundy would be for Marsh. I think at this point, Kramer has to deal with Arraez. He's lined him out to second, lined him out to left. Both squared up pretty well. And with Louis, I mean, he's not looking to walk, but he did walk yesterday with the bases loaded. You're looking for a ball in play that you can turn into outs.
0: A dangerous Bowman in the on-deck circle. Remember yesterday, he went 5-for-5, first five-hit game of his career. 0-for-2 here this afternoon. Twins are going to play back, double play depth. Schwarber, the runner at third. You've got Stout at second base. Bryce Harper, the runner at first. Luis Arraez in the box, 0-for-2. 2 flyouts. Kramer going to go pitch out of the stretch. Little check swing, one hopper to the second baseman. Clemens only play is at first base. Kind of a check swing, one hopper. Harper was able to race past Clemens. They pick up the RBI. Everybody advances. Not a good at bat there by Arraez.
2: Good job by Harper, though, because if

0: Harper is just lollygagging off the bag. Puts himself in territory where he can be tagged out potentially. He sprinted on by Cody and left him with no choice but to go to first.
1: And Cody came sprinting in trying to get the shorter hop and to be able to kind of field it and apply that tag as he went by. Here's Bohm to bat. 0 for 2. And that one missed badly down and away. Thirteen homers on the year. He's driven in 64. 239 average, 21 doubles on the year. Twins up 5-1 here in the top half of the sixth inning. And a pitch. That's blocked by Carantini. Kramer taking his time right now. Two balls and no strikes, one out. Dangerous count. Is a base open at first. Hit high and near down the left field line. If it's fair, we're in trouble. And that is gone. A three-run homer, and the Phillies answer back right back in this game. Trail 5-4. Fell behind, two balls and no strikes. Believe it was a splitter, but it was up in the zone, in the wheelhouse for his 14th of the year. And Kramer's going to be lifted as that is it. For Kramer, pitching change brought to you by Uponor. GF Brand, count on Uponor for plumbing that performs. Scoreboard update with John Vitas next here on your home for Twins Baseball.
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5: 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The Atlanta Braves will be here in Minnesota tomorrow. They're wrapping up a series at home against the Diamondbacks right now. Mike Soroka, Bryce Elder battled themselves to a draw. Game was tied into the bottom of the seventh.
6: 3-0 pitch, swing and a drive deep center field. Barroso back to the track. It is gone! Matt Olson with a three-run home run. His 36th of the season and Major League's best left-on-left striker. And the Braves jump in front 5-2.
5: How about that? 36 home runs for Matt Olson. It breaks the tie. Raisel Iglesias on the mound. He's got the Diamondbacks down to their final out. All Diamondbacks loss would help the Phillies. It would bump them into playoff position in the National League, guys.
1: Yeah, this game's far from over right now. It's Cody Funderburk on. Cody making his 41st appearance. 3-1 on the year. Good ERA, 2.77. 33 punchouts, 39 innings pitched. He'll face left-handed hitting Brandon Marsh. And the first pitch is high, ball one. Funderburk pitched the other day against Philly. Went an inning, gave up a couple of hits. Had one strikeout. Leaning heavily on him to delivers a strike, 1-1. Just to kind of shut down a team, and he's done a good job of that so far this year. Marsh, one ball, one strike. Tapper, slow roller down the first base side. Fielded by Funderburk, comes up, throws in time. Nice play. One out, or two down, I'm sorry. Here's Realmuto to bat. Not an easy play for the pitcher. Sprinting to the line, not a foot fair. Picks it up, and then, of course, we've seen those pitchers kind of misfire. that made a nice on-target throw to Royce Lewis covering first.
0: Cody's grown.

0: in his entire game. And
1: yes,
0: think,
1: he has.
0: I think as a fielder, he's made a lot of dynamite plays this year.
1: Realmuto, weak ground ball, third base. Brooks Lee gobbles that one up. Across the diamond and retires Realmuto. Phillies do some damage. They pick up four runs here in the top half of the sixth inning. New ballgame. Twins 5 and the Phillies 4 on your home for Twins baseball.
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1: Hey, lefty Tim Mazza on for the Phillies here. And he'll be facing Brooks Lee, Keyshaw, and Carantini. Andrew Painter, 5 innings, 6 hits, 5 runs, all earned, walk 2, had 2 strikeouts. Kramer out, he went 5 and a third, 5 hits, 4 runs, a couple of walks, 6 strikeouts. So it'll be up to the bullpen here to kind of shut the teams down. Mazza, he's been used, this is his 49th appearance. 55 and a third innings, that's a career high innings pitched for Mazza. Just 14 walks, 54 punchouts. Brooks Lee, a turnaround, a bat on the right side. And the first pitch is in there for a strike. Keyshaw in the on-deck circle. And that'll be Carantini. 4 runs, 5 hits for the Phillies. 5 runs, 6 hits for Twins. Swing and a miss, got to buy him. Phillies with that 4-run, 6th inning, the big blow, the 3-run homer by Baum. They're right back in. There was a couple of walks in that inning. That helped out. Did foul to our right. Yeah, Lee stays alive. Well, you look at the division play right now. The White Sox still sit on top. And they've taken the lead over Detroit 6-5 now late. And tap foul. Again, stays alive. Since the All-Star break, the Chicago White Sox been playing a little bit above 500 baseball. And at the same time, Cleveland Guardians, they've gone the other way. They've only won 18 and 27 since the break. Missed outside. One ball, two strikes. And you always hear me talk about coming out of the break, some team's going to take off, some team's going to go the other way, and it looks like the Guardians are doing just that. They did make a couple of trades, some additions, some offense. Pulled foul, third base side.
0: Added a starter, added Joe Adell, who's hit some home runs, but they're struggling. The Tigers are playing a little better. But credit the White Sox, because they've had back-to-back series with Cleveland and then with Detroit, and they're holding their own.
1: Again, lost 100 games last year. That skipped in the dirt way out in front of home plate.
0: We'll have that 12-game stretch, Danny, where we host.

0: Chicago and Detroit, and then go to Chicago and Detroit, it's going to have a lot to do with what the division looks like into the middle of September. And you want nothing more than to be playing the teams that you're competing with.
1: Yes, that are in your division, and maybe even teams that you're either trying to get some separation or even catch. 2-2. Popped up, foul. You know, we always talk about the schedule and how it seems to turn out, especially at the end of the season. Twins have some soft teams at the end of September. They're going to take on the Angels and the Giants. Swung on and miss. Brooks Lee strikes out to start the bottom of the sixth inning.
0: Yeah, but for those
1: we still
0: softer
1: got the Yankees.
0: Teams, yeah, you've got to get through some other tall timber before you get there, including these Phillies, Atlanta, San Diego. Going to see New York here, a bunch with Chicago and Detroit.
1: Yeah, and I'm not going to say you're going to get a break with the Sacramento A's up there either. Three games after San Diego. Strike taken by Keyshaw. But I like what we're hearing out of the clubhouse one game at a time. You're not looking too far. We are. And quickly, no balls and two strikes to Luke Keyshaw. Hit by a pitch and popped up to the shortstop. He'll call timeout, just the batting gloves. Twins got four in the first on a grand slam. Brooks Lee, his 18th homer, his first grand slam this year.
0: His only other grand slam was off Chris Paddock last year when he was wearing a Tiger uniform. Remember the old fishing buddies facing off.
1: Talking about the sheriff, right?
0: The sheriff.
1: Strike three on the inside corner, and Keyshaw can't challenge. The Twins are out of challenges. So Mays a back-to-back strikeouts.
0: Yeah, Luke would have been right, too, so it cost him. Remember, it was a 5-0 game when they lost the challenges in the same inning. Two misses from Caratini, and it cost him there.
1: Mm. And again, that's losing your challenges here. And how I said it was so important when you're up, it's okay. But ground ball, weakly hit, third base. Stout on the run, good play. And he'll retire Caratini. So the Mesa comes in, retires the Twins in order. Three up, three down. Six in the books, back to a good ball game. Twins 5 and the Phillies 4 on your home for Twins baseball.
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1: Hey, don't forget this homestand. It continues on Monday as the Twins are going to host the Atlanta Braves. It's a three-game series. Each game of the series has a different ticket special geared towards families.

0: 55 and better fans, and also Dollar a Dog Day. So check it out at twins.com/SGT. New pitcher on the mound for the Twins, 5'4", Minnesota. Take it the rest of the way. Here's Chris.
1: It is A.J. Minter, Danny, and a pinch hitter, Brian De La Cruz, hitting for Crawford. De La Cruz hits right-handed and gives the platoon advantage to the Phillies. Minter misses in. One ball, no strikes. A.J. did pitch yesterday, gave up a hit to Harper, but nothing more. De La Cruz, veteran bench player, came up with Miami, was in Pittsburgh, Atlanta, now Philly. And he watches ball two, just his 15th game of the year. So 2-0, tying run at the plate, one-run game after a four-run sixth inning. Twins jumped out early, homers from Lee and Clements. As a pitch wide and Minter out of the pen, now goes 3-0 on the pinch hitter De La Cruz. With Sosa on deck, and then the big boys, Schwarber, Stott, Harper, arise. Three-oh pitch, a big one, and it's in there for a strike. Kramer was cruising right up until the sixth inning. Third time through the order, began with a walk to Schwarber, then a full count base hit for Stott. Harper walked on five pitches, a rise and RBI ground out, then Bohm unleashed a homer to left. Big swing and miss here, 3-2. Minter back in the count with a cutter. Loves that cutter coming off the injury. Says he doesn't quite have the velo on the four-seam he once had. That cutter keeps him off bats. He doesn't walk anybody as a rule. So 3-2, you have to expect he's going to be in the zone. Only three walks all year, 24 strikeouts. The pitch swung on a foul, tipped in off the body of Caratini. Couldn't hold on. Stays full 3-2. Let's take 10 seconds for station ID on your home for Twins baseball.
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1: Blazer comes out, gives Caratini a chance to recover for a moment, hands a new baseball to Minter. Another good crowd here. We had a nice gathering last night. They didn't have a lot to cheer about. Twins lost that one 9-1. More to cheer about today as the 3-2 pitch is cued foul up into the net, and the count is still 3-2. Twins got a first inning grand slam from Brooks Lee. Next pitch, he had Luke Keyshaw on the bill of his helmet. Warnings were issued. Crowd was feisty. Clemens added a homer later, but then the four-run six, capped by a three-run Alec Bohm homer, make it a one-run game. Chopper to third, picked up on a big hop by Lee. Double pumps, throws to first, right on target. Boy, good throw. Royce Lewis was standing there. Instead of stretching out, he just caught it right near his chest just to let everybody get a good look at that peg from Brooks. And there's one away for Sosa. That's a good battle back from a 3-0 start.
0: No question about it. That's a tough play there by Brooks Lee, but more impressed with the throw across the diamond on a dead run.
1: It's like I said he double-pumped. He didn't really have the clean grip right away. Kept his wits at full speed and made a good throw. And Sosa takes a strike on a backdoor cutter. It's 0-1.
0: Minter was one of the nice pickups that they made. Veteran left-hander out of the bullpen, like you said, no walks, throws the ball over the plate.
1: A one on the way and a swing and miss, and it's 0-2. Came up with Atlanta, won a World Series with Atlanta, then was with the Mets. Nance, Minter, Hoffman, those are three big new faces in that bullpen. 0-2 pitch, and that's off the plate away. Didn't come all the way back.

0: Three things he is best known for. 180 strikeouts on the year. And the pitch to Schwarber is taken just a tad high. One ball, no strikes on that four-seamer at 94.
1: You counter the 180 strikeouts with the 37 home runs.
0: And the 80 walks.
1: And the 80 walks. And the RBIs.
0: A ball on the ground at first. Lewis scoops that up. He'll take it himself. And A.J. Minter, that is a heck of an inning. A nifty little 1-2-3 from the southpaw. And we'll stretch at Target Field. Twins lead at 5-4 on your home for Twins baseball.
2: Let's step back in time with this date in Twins history, narrated by Dick Bramer.
3: August 16th, 1991. 50,019 fans were on hand at the Dome as the Twins kicked off a four-game series versus the Oakland Athletics. In Game 1, the Twins would play two runs in the ninth off A's closer Dennis Eckersley to send it to extras. The game would go on to the 12th before Kent Hermack delivered the game winner.
4: Hermack gets a little number towards short. Twins are going to win. Here's Havelock to score. Shortstop Gallego charging in had only one chance. That was to make a barehanded pickup and throw to the plate. Hermack has the game-winning hit, and the Twins have come from behind for an oh-so-sweet win.
3: The Twins would go on to take 3 of 4 from the A's in the series as 191,000 fans poured into the Dome to cheer on the Twins.
2: To catch the next moment in Twins history, get your tickets at twins.com.
5: Let's get to the Pilot Games real impact from this one. When you play Pilot Games, your community wins. Twins trying to salvage the final game of this three-game series against the Phillies, and they had success right away against Philly starter Andrew Painter. They loaded the bases in the first for Brooks Lee.
0: The 1-2 swung on a hit again. High and deep to right field. This ball's got a chance to go, and it's going for a grand slam. Brooks Lee! A first inning banger to right, and it's 4-0 Twins.
5: Cody Clemens would add a solo shot in the third, and that would prove to be huge because in the sixth, Phillies loaded the bases with nobody out. Luis Arraez, an RBI ground out, and then Alec Bohm, a three-run homer to knock Dean Kramer out of the game. That is where we sit right now. 5-4 Twins going to the bottom of the seventh. We'll have all the highlights for you coming up later on the post-game download. Chris?
0: All right, thank you very much, John. We look forward to that, and hopefully, again, some of the muddied waters of the playoff picture are cleared up at least a little bit at the end of our day of work. Orion Kerkering, right-hander out of Venice, Florida, is on to pitch. We saw him pitch a 1-2-3 inning on Thursday in Dyersville. Leads with his sweeper. Good fastball. Limits the exit velo. Not a lot of hard contact. Stays off the barrels, and he will face Kalen Culpepper, Trevor Larnach, and Byron Buxton. Brian De La Cruz stays in the ballgame, and he plays in left field after pinch hitting for the center fielder Crawford. And Brandon Marsh and his big old beard will head into center field. So it's De La Cruz, Marsh, Harper left to right across the Phillies outfield. Culpepper is 0-for-1 with a walk. Multi-hit game yesterday for Culpepper, scratching a lot of firsts off the list. He had the home run in his first game for his first hit. First multi-hit game. And now here in front of the home fans at Target Field, Kalen Culpepper on in a big spot. Twins in dire need of some insurance. Kerkering, better than a strikeout per inning pitch. Less than a 200 average against. Doesn't give up a lot of home runs. He'll walk you, and he's hit four batters. First pitch is on the way, and it nearly hits Kalen Culpepper. It was a sinker up and in. One ball, no strikes. Remember, warnings were issued to both sides after a grand slam from Brooks Lee. The next pitch hit Keyshaw on the visor of his helmet. Pitch up and in again, and the count 2-0. Need a base runner. So he missed with a sinker. He missed with a sweeper. Those were his two go-to pitches. Delivers. Finds his zone this time with a sinker in the count 2-1. Grand slam for Brooks, solo shot for Cody. That's all the scoring for Minnesota today. game they dearly need to have. And a ground ball back up.

0: middle to the left of the shortstop. Sosa picks it up, whirls around, and throws out his opposite number. There's one out for Larnick. Well, come sail away with the Twins on Yacht Rock Night. That's Friday, August 28th. 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Trevor Larnick watches it pitch wide. One ball, no strikes. Larnick's been aboard twice today. And Larnick looking to hunt a heater here. Finds a strike right on his knees in the count 1-1. Twins have activity in their bullpen. Right-hander is up. And it's Andrew Morris. As Larnick fouls away and it's 1-2. We saw Morris pitch yesterday.
1: Yeah, you kind of like how the lineup is bullpen set up right now with Morrison and handed off to Gomez. Big inning's going to be the eighth when they got hitters 2, 3, and 4.
0: Yeah, that's going to be the
1: big inning for Morris.
0: The real big inning right there. Will it be with a one-run lead or can they stretch it out? One out, nobody on, and Larnick watches down and in, 2-2. Going to be some familiar faces in town with Atlanta coming into town for the next 3 days. As the 2-2 is down low.
1: Tommy Watkins.
0: Tommy Watkins will be coaching third. I'm sure his fan club will be out in force. Jerry Hefner is their pitching coach.
1: Wonder if he'll get a tribute. I know they give tributes to players.
0: The Tommy Watkins tribute?
1: Yeah, I would hope so.
0: Mr. Twin for a long time. He was around forever. Beloved here in the Twin Cities. Here's a payoff. Swung on and hit high in the air to left field. De La Cruz sprinting in. Still coming in. He makes the catch just shy of the line, and there are two outs for Byron. Well, now you look at the pitching matchups, Danny. Game one, it's Bailey Ober and former Twin Martin Perez, and Perez has been awesome lately. His ERA is down below 3 now on the year. And then it's Zebby Matthews against Tyler Malley, who was off injured as a Twin. Well-traveled since. Byron takes a strike. Boy, if ever there was a time for Byron to just reach back and find one of those thunderbolts, this would be it. Turn a one-run lead into a two-run lead. 0-1. Swung on a hit right to shortstop. Scooped up, and the throw to first is low, but Bohm able to pluck it out of the dirt, and Byron retired. It's a 1-2-3 for Kirkering, and we go to the eighth. 5-4 Twins. Morris coming in against the heart of the lineup on your home for Twins baseball.
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6: Andrew Morris is on to the sounds of Nirvana through the loudspeaker here at Target Field. His entrance music, he's all fired up, ready to go against Bryson Stott. New left fielder is Austin Martin. And the first pitch to Stott is in for a strike. Martin takes over for Larnick in left. So Martin, Buxton, Keyshaw, the outfield. Lee, Culpepper, Clemens, Lewis, the infield. Caratini catching Morris, who walked Stott yesterday. He worked one inning, gave up a hit, a walk, no runs. Up and away for a ball. One ball, one strike. 5-4, the Twins lead. 5 runs on 6 hits, 2 home runs. 4 runs on 5 hits for the Phillies, 1 3-run homer. Here's the 1-1. And it's checked at. Did he go? Appeal to third? No. 2 balls and a strike. Stott, Harper, Arise. No soft spot on that apple. And if you get through that, Alec Bohm is waiting. He had 5 hits yesterday and a homer today. Here's the 2-ball, 1-strike pitch. Taken for a strike. That's a fastball at 97, 2-2.
7: One thing about Morris, he's getting so much better at being able to work both sides of the plate with the fastball. It's not just away, away, away to the left-handers. He's got good stuff. He'll come in on you like he did just that pitch.
6: The 2-2, swung on and sliced away foul, another heater. The first time he went back-to-back in the at-bat, he'd gone change-up, fastball. Doubles up on the fastball, and it was fouled away. Bryson Stott, good player. Part of a whole crew of these Phillies who are from Las Vegas. Crawford grew up in Las Vegas, went to high school there. Harper is a pitch just off the outside corner. Again, no challenges. And the count is now full to Bryson Stott. Good take. Again, Stott walked against Morris yesterday. Don't want to walk him here. He can run 23 for 23 this year. Payoff. Swung on and rolled towards second base. Clemens waits on it, gets the low hop and throws him out. And Danny, with the way Stott swipes bags, a one-run game, that is a monumental out.
7: Yeah, you give him a free pass, it's almost like a double. The way he's running, but what a pitch there. Again, came inside with some running fastball. Sounded like it broke his bat.
6: Yeah, it was up and in right on the knuckles. And here's Harper. 0 for 2 with a walk. See if they feed Harper a fastball. As the pitch on the way, and it's lashed into right center field. It was a cutter, and he rips it to Buxton for a line drive. Single tie and runs aboard. 106 off the bat. Boy, he doesn't miss many of those, does he?
7: No. And again, he tried to come in, just didn't get it in far enough. And Harper, you're not going to miss too many of those.
6: Yeah, and again, that's the cut fastball, so your velo's down a little bit. Supposed to have a little bite on the end of it, but Harper sniffed that one out. And he is snake quick with that bat. Here's Arise. Lee plays with a toe on the grass at third. And Louis watches wide. 1 ball, no strikes. 0 for 3 with an RBI ground out.
7: Here's where Louis is so good. Down by 1 run. Tying run at first base. He's got the option to hook it and pull it. Still go the other way. Martin in left is very shallow.
6: Pitch is taken for a strike. 1-1. Yeah, Arise is just playing pepper. He's like one of those guys you face in your

0: low pitch softball league who can tell you where he's going to hit it and then drop it right on the bullseye. Except he does it with big league pitching. The 1-1 swung through. Boy, he took a big hack there. You don't see it often. It's one ball and two strikes.
1: He's going for the lead right there.
0: That was a two-seamer up and out of the zone. And Louis' uppercut couldn't quite catch up. Doesn't strike out much. 100th percentile in strikeouts. So if you get caught hunting a strikeout, you get yourself in trouble. There's the pitch. Swung on and hit in the air to left field. Martin tested, racing near the line. Reaches up off his glove. Bounces off the sidewall. Harper's going to go all the way to third. Martin picks it up. Arizen's up at second base. Off the glove of Harper and up into the seats. And then bounce back into play. It's going to be a rule book double, I believe, off the glove of Austin Martin. And Arise does it again. The tying run is 90 feet away. And the go-ahead run is now at second base.
1: Yeah, and Martin's limping a little bit out there, left leg a little bit. Buck's going to come over and talk to him. He got that left leg tucked underneath the padding of the wall.
0: Yeah, that's going to get Masaabe out and Derek Shelton. They're going to go take a look at Austin as he crashed into the wall. And that was vintage Luis Arraez. He took a sinker, and Danny, he just rode it out and away and sliced it into the left field corner.
1: Yeah, you know, that ball slicing away. He got glove on it, but don't forget, he's fighting the sun at the same time. And Twins caught a break. And that ball going up in the stands, if that stays in play, there is a good chance that Harper scores.
0: That hopped up over the wall and then bounced back in, but the umpiring crew was on it immediately, and I think Austin Martin's coming out of the game.
1: Yeah, here comes.
0: So he just went in for Larnick. It would have to be Roden now. Derek Shelton pointing. Now it's going to be Kreidler who's going to come out, and he's going to go to second, and Clemens is going to go out to left field. So Clemens to left, the versatility again coming into play, and Kreidler is going to be the man at second base where he played yesterday. And Kreidler will be in the leadoff spot. Right now, though, it's all about Morris facing the hottest Philly, Alec Bohm. And a base hit from Bohm, who has six of them in the last 2 days. Boy, suddenly the Phillies, who were down 5-0, would have a lead. Martin has still not made it all the way back to the dugout.
1: Bohm is a strikeout guy, and if can execute Morris, spot the fastball.
0: Arise is going to be lifted at second base. It's going to be Derek Hill running for Arise. So they put the speed out at second base as the go-ahead run here in the eighth inning. A lot of different moving parts here between Don Mattingly, Derek Shelton. Pete Mackey's now going to come out and gather everybody around. Bohm did see Morris yesterday, and he singled off of him. Then again, he got hit off everybody yesterday. The Twins' largest blown lead this year was four. They have never led a game by more than four runs that they did not win. They led this game 5-0. They're now up 5-4, but the Phillies are knocking on the door, and not politely. It's Harper at third base. It's Hill, the speedster, now at second. And Bohm, their hottest hitter, is going to be at the plate. And he will be facing the right-hander, Andrew Morris. The new defensive alignment has Clemens in left, Buxton in center, Keyshaw in right, Lee, Culpepper, Kreidler, and Lewis across the infield. And Caratini still behind the plate. Bohm this year has crushed off-speed pitches. He's 320 on the changeup. That's one of Morris's go-to weapons, but of course Morris has more than just a changeup. And he's going to need all of his tricks here because, again, you're hunting a strikeout with Alec Bohm.
1: And also, Derek's electing to play the infield in. You're going to give up a little bit range trying to cut this run off, even though maybe give up the tying run.
0: Pitch to Bohm, swung on and popped up. Back of first, Lewis retreating into no man's land. It's going to drop in fair territory. Harper's going to score. Keyshaw drops the ball. Bohm gets to second. It's a 5-5 game, and hit the

0: reset button because they're still at second and third with one out. A bloop single to shallow right, and then when Luke went to pick up the baseball, he dropped it. And that allowed Bohm to get into scoring position, take the double play out of the table for the Twins. 5-5 score, and Brandon Marsh the hitter. I mean, when Royce went to pick it up, he dropped it. It was Royce chasing after it. It was just over his outstretched hand, and now the Twins are going to intentionally walk Marsh. And boy, the soup is sticky now. So it's a single and an error charge to Lewis. It was Lewis who couldn't pick it up cleanly. Keyshaw eventually ended up with it. They're loaded for Realmuto. And the first pitch is low, one ball and no strikes. JT Realmuto out of Midwest City, Oklahoma. 0 for 3 today. Middle plays for a double play. And Realmuto has hit into 7 of them this year. The pitch. Off the plate away, 2-0, and there's no place to put it. Danny Morris made a pretty good pitch there to Bohm. Just popped it up into no man's land, and because the infield is in, chance for the first baseman to catch
1: and
0: it.
1: I said, when you play the infield in like that, you're giving up some range.
0: 2-0 crush foul, and it's 2-1.
1: You know, if you're playing back normal, you see the run. That's a play that Royce Lewis is going to make every time. But the fact that he's playing in on the grass, he had a long way to run. No chance for Keyshaw to get there.
0: So you're playing in for the eventuality of the ground ball, but the pop of the little blooper gets him. Base is full of Phillies. Here's the pitch. Swung on a missed, and it's 2-2. And boy, does Morris need a strikeout now. Lefty Taylor Rogers up in the pen. That's probably... For Schwarber, should we get that far?
1: Yeah,
0: we get that far, we got problems. Need a punch out. 2-2. Swung on a foul back. Stays 2-2.
1: Yeah, just looking at the lineup here, now it's stretched out. Schwarber will probably get an at bat.
0: Got the righty De La Cruz, who came on for the lefty Crawford. He's on deck. And the righty Sosa. Phillies hit every base. Hill is the go-ahead run at third. Bohm is at second. Marsh is at first. There's one out in the inning. A four-run sixth, the run to tie here in the eighth. Twins got the first five. Phillies the last five. Two-two pitch. It's down and away. 3-2. And boy, is this a big pitch or what? A lot riding on this pitch from Andrew Morris. Morris delivers. Swung on and popped up. Foul territory. Front of the first base dugout, and Royce Lewis makes the catch, and they're two out. So a big out there, but not out of the woods yet. It's going to be De La Cruz, who bounced out to third his first time up. Trey Turner is still on the bench. Now, we don't know his availability after he lined that ball off his kneecap yesterday. Stubbs, the backup catcher, is on the bench as well. The Twins bench is Jeffers and Roden. De La Cruz on the right side. Morris offers, and that's just low. One ball, no strikes. Trying to keep this a 5-5 game for the heart of the Twins order in the eighth. What was a festive celebratory crowd has gone quiet. Crowd of nearly 30,000. The 1-0. There's a strike. This would be a rousing come-from-behind win for the Phillies. It would be a devastating come-from-ahead loss for the Twins. The 1-1 pitch. Swung on and cued towards first, and it's fair. Pass to Ivan Lewis into the right field corner. One run scores. Bohm will score. 7 unanswered for the Phillies, and they lead it 7-5. Heartbreak City here at Target Field. Brian De La Cruz, a two-run single past a lunging Lewis

0: Didn't hit it that hard, but he painted the chalk into the right field corner. And the Twins have turned a 5-0 lead into a 7-5 deficit here in the eighth inning. The eighth man to bat, Edmundo Sosa. This will be Morris's last guy. Rogers ready for Schwarber if he gets to that. Runners on at first and second. First pitch cued back into the net and the count 0-1. That changes things for the Phillies bullpen and Don Mattingly. Certainly heightens the chance that we're going to see Joan Duran here at Target Field. In fact, I believe the big fella is milling around right now. 0-1. Fouled away down the right field line, 0-2. It started with Stott bouncing out, and then Harper a single on the first pitch, ripped it. Arai sliced the ball the other way that Martin couldn't handle, and then Martin into the wall had to leave with an injury. Bohm with the blooper. Intentional walk. Pop out, but then De La Cruz, who started on the bench today, a huge opposite field two-run single. There's a ball. It's 1-2. The 1-2 pitch is just off the plate. 2-2. Two balls, two strikes, two outs, two on. Ground ball towards second. The new second baseman's Kreidler picks it up. He throws to first, and the inning is over. But what a disastrous inning it turns out to be. A three-run eighth for the Phillies. Work to do for the Twins offense. They're down 7-5 as we head to the home eighth on the home for Twins baseball.
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0: The righty Bolin is into pitch for Philadelphia. Changes defensively. Marsh back to left where he started. Hills in center. De La Cruz to right. Bohm goes to third. Sosa still at short. Stott at second. Harper at first. Romuto catching, of course. And the hitter, Josh Bell, fouls away the first pitch from Bolin. Bell faced Bolin in Dyersville. He flied out to left field. Bolin worked to scoreless inning, gave up a hit to Jeffers, nothing more. Big righty. And a swinging foul tip. The count is 0-2. Well, boy, has the temperature changed in this building. Twins were rollicking along with a 5-0 lead. Holding on to that lead into the sixth inning, then a four-run inning. Bohm hit the homer to make it 5-4. And then it was Bohm's blooper to make it 5-5. And then De La Cruz untied at 7-5 now in favor of Philly. As Bell swings and misses, and down he goes on three pitches. And who says there's no such thing as momentum in baseball? It is all Phillies right now in the bottom of the eighth. And, you know, Duran looming in the ninth. Here's

0: Clemens.
1: You know, the big at bat in that three-run eighth inning was the Luis Arraez. You had him one ball, two strikes. He finds a way to find the grass out there. And then they elected to go ahead and bomb it. Of course, doink went in there. Can't do anything about that.
0: Here's a strike, and the count is 0-1. And it goes to, with Arraez's at bat, the value of him not striking out ever.
1: Right.
0: Like the fact that the ball's always in play, there's always a chance for something good to happen. Pitch to Clemens, sliced down the third baseline, 0-2. And Bolin, a three-pitch strikeout, and now has Clemens 0-2. Lewis is on deck. Twins need base runners. Rogers up for the Twins. I think he'll get the lefties at the top of the order in the ninth. Boy, a game the Twins really need to get today, avoid falling five games under, being swept at home. But the Phillies just tough-minded, resilient. Swinging miss, and down goes Clemens. And Jonathan Bolin is staring down the barrel at an immaculate inning.
1: Chris, look at the Twins, though. We've got, last time we had base runners in the fourth inning. Since then, yeah, the Phillies pitchers have shut down the Twins with four strikeouts and had some soft contact. No base runners.
0: 12 in a row retired since Larnick singled in the fourth. And Larnix was a little poof into center. There's a pitch high. No immaculate inning, 1-0. There was a two-out walk to Culpepper, and then a little bloop single for Larnick. Buxton struck out, and that started a 12-batter run that again allowed the Phillies' offense to rally and take the lead. Royce takes high, and it's 2-0. Lee is on deck as the tying run. Gomez now up alongside Rogers. Rogers is lathered up. Gomez is playing light catch. He's there to heat it up if the Twins can take the lead. There's a strike, and the count is 2-1, or if they tie it. Two balls and a strike to Royce Lewis, the pitch. Down and away, 3-1. Attaboy Royce, he's been on twice today, could use a third and give Brooks Lee a chance. Bolin, big strong kid, 2-1. The ERA is sub-3. This is 47th outing. 3-1 is high, ball 4. Just the 11th walk issued, and the Twins will get the tie and run into the box in the person of Brooks Lee with the grand slam in the first inning. So Lee from the left side against Bolin. A grand slam. He's flied to right, then he struck out against the lefty Mazza. Two outs, tie and run at the plate. First pitch, a big swing and miss. That's a changeup, and the count is 0-1. First pitch, changeup. Brooks has had a couple of two homer games in his career. Just needs to keep the line moving. The pitch swung on and smacked foul down the third base line. It's 0-2. That was the fastball he wanted at 98, and he just missed it.
1: Yeah, a little bit outside. You know, he wants it more middle in so he can kind of get the barrel of the bat out in front a little bit. That time it was dragging and fouled it off a little bit late.
0: I don't think he's going to see that one again at 0-2. See what Bolin dials up. The pitch. Swung on and rolled slowly back up the middle. Arraez to his right. Slides. Flips from his seat to second. Lewis overran the bag and he runs into an out. Lewis didn't slide. He beat the throw. He ran across the bag. And then Stott, or pardon me, Sosa reached back and tagged him out. It was Stott, not Arraez at second base. Stott threw from his seat to Sosa. Lewis overran the bag. And that's how the inning ends for the Minnesota Twins. Ugh. We've played 8. It's 7-5 Philly on your home for Twins baseball.
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5: Well, Royce Lewis on that number back up the middle, I think, thought that ball was going to get through and was hoping to advance all the way to third base. But Stott, in for a rise at second, reached out, grabbed it, threw from the seat of his pants. Sosa went to first baseman mode, stretched out, grabbed it. Royce overran the bag and then was out. So now it's Taylor Rogers to Kyle Schwarber. And the first pitch from Rogers to Schwarber is a slider away, one ball, no strike.
6: You know, Chris, watching Royce Lewis on that, he started to angle out to get a turn at second base, thinking that ball got past Stout at second base.
5: Pitch for a strike here, 1-1.
6: Started to put his head down a little bit, so he didn't actually see the catch, thinking it was just through, and then realized the ball's coming to second base and tried to put the brakes on, overran it. He was out twice.
5: Pitch to Schwarber, and it's just off the plate. It's 2-1. Well, if the Twins can't rally, this one's going to sting a little bit. Rogers did face Schwarber in Dyersville, struck him out looking. It was 4-up, 4-down for Raj in that one. And a foul ball here on the count 2-2. Needs to keep it at 7-5 and give the offense a puncher's chance in the ninth against Duran, who is up and throwing. It's going to be Keyshaw, Caratini, Culpepper. We've got Jeffers on the bench, could come into play, and Roden, a lefty. Rogers shrugs his shoulders. Ready's a 2-2 and delivers. And swung on and chopped fair up the first baseline. Scooped up there by Royce. He'll take it himself. Nice job, Taylor Rogers and Royce Lewis, to retire Kyle Schwarber. One out for Stott. Looking ahead, brought to you by Hardy, James Hardy. The Twins will welcome the Atlanta Braves to town for a series tomorrow. It starts at 6:40. Bailey Ober against Martin Perez. When you look ahead to home improvements, look to James Hardy, Hardy Siding, America's number one brand of siding. First pitch to Stott, sweeper strike. Kramer was cruising into the sixth inning with a 5-0 lead. It all began with a walk to Schwarber. Then Stott, full count base hit. A walk to Harper, loaded him up. Two batters later, it was a one-run game, and this one's an opposite field foul ball, and it's 0-2. Twins had the pen set up the way they wanted. Minter did his part after Funderburk got out of that jam in the sixth. But the Twins' offense has gone quiet. They haven't had a hit since the fourth inning. And Morris couldn't hold the line as a pitch just off the plate, 1-2. Again, no challenges available. And for Morris, again, Harper clean single with one out. Okay, it happens. He's a great one. But Arise fighting off the two-strike pitch for a ground rule double and then a bloop. And that little opposite field ball just poked off the end of the bat that drives in the go-ahead runs. As a pitch down and away, it's 2-2. You come out of that as Morris, you're like, I gave up one hard hit ball.
6: One hard hit.
5: The pitch to Stott is wide and the count full. Raj thought he had him looking 0-2, and now it's 3-2. And again, Bryson Stott is 23 for 23.

0: stolen bases. And if he's on, he's a threat. Line towards short, caught by Culpepper. He is not on. Two outs. And here's Harper, who also struck out looking against Rogers in Dyersville. Twins began the day 60-64, trying to avoid being swept for a fifth time. The Phillies began the day 66-58, trying to fight for playoff position in the National League. Harper, a big swing and a miss, 0-1. I think they would be a tough matchup just based on the pitching. You're looking at Zach Wheeler, Christopher Sanchez, and Jesus Luzardo. Oh, yeah. That's a load. 0-1, Harper bunts up the third baseline, and he bunts foul. Well, it was there. And again, that's Bryce Harper just surveying the landscape, seeing where Brooks Lee is playing and realizing that he would have a lefty-righty matchup with Hill on deck. He'd have a guy on base. Let's see what I can do.
1: Tells me he has no confidence in hitting Taylor Rogers.
0: 0-2, fouled away. Awkward follow-through there.
1: Well, that's the old Charlie Lau. He saw the breaking ball, got out on the front foot, but kept his hands back and was stable to just all hands fight it off.
0: Got to be strong.
1: It's the old George Brett right there.
0: 0-2. That's taken just down and away, 1-2.
1: Harper's kind of one of those jumpy hitters, you know. He kind of gets back on that back foot, loads up, but then he, like, spring loads out of it.
0: The coil, the uncoil. 1-2. Swung on and hit on the ground towards the left side of the diamond. Picked up by Lee, played at shortstop, and he throws him out. And a 1-2-3 inning for Taylor Rogers. We go to the bottom of the ninth. Do the Twins have some magic in them today? We'll find out against their old friend, Joan Duran. Twins down 7-5 on your home for Twins baseball.
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0: Old friend Joan Duran received a big round of applause here last night. Had a little entry video for him, a welcome back. And now he's on to try to close out his 26th save. He's 25 for 27. 1-4 is the record. Did pitch in Iowa despite a large lead. Gave up a hit to Culpepper. And remember, Larnick laced one right back up the middle. Duran caught it and doubled off Trevor Larnick to end the ball game. It's Keyshaw, Caratini, Culpepper, and then it would be Kreidler's spot, and hopefully we get that far. Twins got the first five. The next seven have gone to the Phillies. The first pitch is down and away. One ball and no strikes to Keyshaw. Hit in the head in the first, right in the brim of his batting helmet. He's popped up, and he struck out looking.

0: splitters, heaters. Had that knuckle curve. There's a check swing at a ball low. That's the splitter at 97, 2-0. Keyshaw climbing right up on the plate. Duran this year, 59 strikeouts in 42 and a third innings and just 7 walks. The 2-0 is a strike on the inside part of the plate, 2-1.
1: Took a little off that fastball, 99.
0: Practically a changeup. Time called here, 2-1. Key steps out. You can hear the chant of "Let's go, Phils" from all the fans on the third base line in their red and blue. Here's the 2-1. That's taken for a strike. Splitter at 99. So you just saw a fastball at 99, and then you see a splitter at 99. And now 2-2 to Keyshaw, trying to scratch and claw his way on base here. Here's the 2-2 pitch. Down and away, 3-2. And the count is now full. Keyshaw has to defend, but also make a quick swing decision if this ball is going to be ball four. Seven-5 lead for the Phillies, trying to erase a 5-run deficit. Here he comes. Swung on a miss. He lost the bat. Bat ends up at the backstop. Ball ends up in Romuto's glove. And that is strikeout out number one. It was a splitter. And a devastating one at that. There's Caratini. We mentioned that a 5-run lead would be the largest blown lead in a ball game the Twins lose this year for Minnesota. Ooh. The Phillies, meanwhile, another day at the office. They've come back from 6 runs down to win this season. And the way their offense is built, it makes sense. They're deep. They have power, speed. Relentless is the 1-0 into the dugout foul, 1-1.
1: Big win if they close it out here for the Philadelphia Phillies. A tough, tough loss for the Twins, especially where Philly is trying to go and, of course, the Twins trying to be relevant and hang around.
0: One ball and one strike. Duran delivers, and he might have hit him. That hit him in the foot, or he able to kick out of the way. Caratini's not walking to first. He's just standing in the batter's box. He's looking in his own dugout to see if they're going to challenge it. Now, if it hit him in the foot,
1: I think he'd know. Would tell you.
0: I think he'd know it. It's 2-1. Culpepper is on deck. Two balls and a strike to Vic. Pitches down and in, 3-1. Need a bloop and a blast here.
1: I like the guy in the on-deck circle, Culpepper. He doesn't know any better.
0: He doesn't know
1: how good Duran is.
0: Saw him once and he got a hit off.
1: Yeah.
0: Him.
1: What's this all hype about?
0: I mean, 1,000 against this guy. Duran tugs on that red Phillies cap. Big man fires. There's a strike. And it's 3-2. Don Mattingly, calm as ever, top step of that dugout. Found out today from Tim Laudner that the nickname Donnie Baseball was actually given to Mattingly by Kirby Puckett. Has a 3-2 delivery, and it's inside ball four. There's your base running. So the Twins take just the 8th walk issued all year by Duran. Tying run is now at the plate, and it's the youngster Culpepper. So Culpepper, 1-for-1 against Duran. That was a base hit. Field of Dreams on Thursday. Here it comes. Ground ball foul, first base side. It's the splitter at 98, 0-1. Culpepper's not scared. Kid plays with confidence. You love to see it.

0: Is on deck if the game continues. Double play ends it for the Phillies. Roden Jeffers available off the bench. Runner at first, Caratini. And this one bounces and it skips up the first base line. Caratini cannot advance. Real Muto did a good job of kind of kicking it forward so it didn't get behind him. No sense risking it if you're Vic. It's 1-1.
1: Yeah, but you have to anticipate that. That got far enough away. Advance to second base, stay out of the potential double play.
0: Just didn't see it until it was too late. Well, the 1-1 swung on a miss. Again, the splitter, and it's 1-2. Boy, heavy dose of splits today. That curveball was in the dirt a couple of times. Not that it makes it easier, but you're thinking fastballs and splits right now. Two high-octane options for Duran. Here's the 1-2, and it's fouled off. That was off the plate away, splitter. Just a defensive cut to stay alive.
1: Still walking Caratini at first base. He has a huge lead. They're not holding him on. And just don't want to chance it. You got a chance to double play.
0: One ball, two strikes. Pitch on the way. A little broken back grounder foul. Borrego grabs it. Culpepper heads to the lumber yard. We'll take 10 seconds for station ID on your home for Twins baseball.
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0: So a new bat for Culpepper. Alan Roden, the left-handed option off the bench. He's way up on the far end of the dugout, draped over the rail. So, again, they didn't put him in the outfield before, and it doesn't look like he's available to pinch hit here. With Kreidler on deck. And the 1-2. Swung on and fouled. Culpepper hanging tough. You'd think, you know, maybe platoon advantage there. Roden's got a little pop. He's had some late game at bats, but
1: yeah, he's not even batting gloves, no helmet, no bat.
0: He's all by himself, far end, just kind of standing there.
1: Normally you'd be underneath taking some swings, knowing that there's a chance I'm going to hit.
0: The 1-2 bounces again.
1: Jeffers has come out of the dugout. He's going to hit for Kreidler.
0: I wonder if Roden can be nicked up in some way that we're not attuned to. Jeffers will be the fourth different person to occupy that number one spot on the batting card today. 2-2. Off the fists, and that one's back into the seats below. Boy, he is hanging in, isn't he?
1: Yeah, he's swinging a lot of balls out of the zone. He should have had a walk by now, but when you're aggressive and, hey, I got to be ready for this guy.
0: Last thing you want to do is watch it into the glove. Caratini still at first. Culpepper still the tying run in the batter's box. You'll see a ninth pitch. Two balls, two strikes. And the pitch. Swung on and hit to left field. That's a base hit. Broke his bat. Carries the knob down to first base. Culpepper does the job. And what a job. Nine pitch at bat. And Kalen Culpepper now 2-for-2 off Duran. He bangs a 100-mile-an-hour splitter through the left side of the diamond. And Ryan Jeffers will bat as what would be the winning run against his former battery mate. First hit since Larnick's single in the fourth. That's a heck of an AB for a young player.
1: Oh, I love it. The excitement, he carried the bat handle, like you said. Broke two bats in here. Now he's 2-for-2 against Duran.
0: Well, that bat goes out a hero. Meeting on the mound, Duran, during the meeting, like breaks up the conversation to do a little groundskeeping at the bottom slope of the mound. Jeffers versus Duran now with one out. Runners on at first and second. Twins are down 7-5. Buxton is now in the on-deck circle.

0: Talk a lot about Jeffers and his ability to use the backside of the field. Ryan Jeffers against Duran in his career is 1-for-1. And if anybody knows what those pitches look like sailing in from Jawan Duran, it would be Jeffers, who's caught him more than anybody. High drama at Target Field as the shadows creep up on home plate. Playing field bathed in sunshine in fair territory. Jeffers climbs in. Two on, one out. And the pitch is taken low. One ball, no strikes. Larnick, 1-for-2 in the leadoff spot. 1-for-3. Martin came in for defense in the bottom of the seventh. Hurt himself on the Arise double. Kreidler came in and lifted for Jeffers as a pinch hitter. Duran delivers, and he delivers down and away, 2-0. That's the 23rd pitch of the inning for Duran. Twins watched a 5-0 lead turn into a 7-5 deficit. We're in the bottom of the ninth now, trying to pull a rabbit out of the hat. The 2-0, high, 3-0. God senses that something wild might be afoot here at Target Field. Again, Caratini is the base runner at second. The tying run at first is Culpepper. He has the wheels. The winning run is Jeffers. 3 balls, no strikes. Here it comes. And it's taken for a strike, 3-1. Buxton on deck. Phillies fans trying to urge Duran on. His 26th pitch, it's on the way. And it's taken for a strike. 102 miles an hour with a four-seamer. Nice to have that in your back pocket. It'll be a full count pitch to Jeffers. Caratini at second, Culpepper at first. One out, down a pair. We're in the bottom of the ninth inning. Here's the pitch. Swung on and fouled straight back. Crowd 30 pitches now in the inning. Duran's blown a couple of saves this year. Twins trying to make it 3. String is out on Jeffers. Infield back for a pair. That would end the game. The pitch. Swung on a missed and struck him out on a heater at 101. So Jeffers got in front 3-0. But he succumbs to the fastball, and here's Buck. Byron is 0-for-4 in the ballgame. Did have a hit in Dyersville. 16 games without a long ball. And the pitch. Swung on a foul. Might have cut a piece of Real Muto to count 0-1. That was the splitter. Power on power here.
1: Yeah, this could be the right matchup for Buck to really kind of do something special with all the power from Duran and power from Buxton.
0: Just trying to time it up. The 0-1 swung on a missed, and that's a sweeper. That's almost unfair. You've got the triple-digit
2: fastball. Sinker, yeah. Splitter, and they're going to throw a wrinkle at me?
0: No balls and two strikes. Twins are down to their final strike in what would be a really difficult loss. Jawan Duran to Byron Buxton. 2-on. Come on, Byron. Find a little pixie dust. 0-2 pitch. Down and away, not close. Another sweeper in the count 1-2. Well, that's Real Muto knowing. Well, Byron's going to be keyed up, going to have to defend, prone to chase that sweeper. He goes back to that hard split. A 1-2 pitch, and it's taken low, and it was the hard split at 99. Not a lot of those get hit over the fence. That's why it's such a valuable pitch late when you're facing the tie, or the go-ahead run, I should say, the winning run. Caratini's at second.

0: He walked. Culpepper, broken bat, single at first. Twins down 7-5. Two balls and two strikes, two outs. Durant to Buxton. He delivers. Swung on and missed. He struck him out on a sweeper. And the ball game is over. And this one will sting for a while for the Minnesota Twins. They led 5-0, and they lose 7-5. And they now dip 5 games under. And they're trying desperately to stay afloat in the postseason race. It won't get easier with Atlanta coming to town tomorrow. So a hard one to swallow. Made it interesting late. They made Duran work, but Duran locks it down. And the Phillies will have a fun flight home after a rousing come-from-behind victory and a 7-5 win. We'll send it down to John Vitas for a preview of what's to come on the postgame download.
1: Thank you, Chris. Twins show a little fight there in the ninth, make Duran throw 33 pitches, but it does end up as just a brutal loss for our Minnesota Twins, crushing what felt like was going to be a nice bounce

0: far the Twins have fallen. When we go around the league with some scores, hoping to get some clubhouse reaction as well in what is sure to be a pretty glum Twins clubhouse today. And to put this whole thing in perspective, we do have some interesting bases for you to wrap up the show. But before we get it all started, let's send it back up to Chris to wrap it up with the final totals.
1: Yeah, and the other interesting note, John, on the download will be hopefully an update on Austin Martin, kind of figure out kind of where he is and what that means, and we'll find out about his availability moving forward. Also interesting that Alan Roden wasn't utilized at any point there when they were looking for an outfielder. We'll see what's going on in that regard. For every double play the Twins turn this season, Innovative will donate $100 to Simon Says Give at the end of the season. That's for every double play the Twins turn in 2026, courtesy of Innovative. Phillies win it. Seven unanswered runs. What a comeback. Not their largest come-from-behind win of the year. They came from six runs back earlier in the season. It is the largest blown lead of the year for the Twins. The previous high had been four. Seven runs, nine hits, no errors, four left. Bohm does it again. Three-run homer, and then the game-tying base hit in the eighth. Sosa gets the winner. De La Cruz gets the winner. Five runs on seven hits for the Twins. Second career grand slam for Brooks Lee, his 18th home run, 21st round tripper for Cody Clemens. One error, three runners left on base. Winning pitcher is Orion Kerkorian, 7-1. Duran saves number 26. Morris the loss, he's 4-4. Twins 60 now and 65. Philadelphia improves to 67-58. 2 hours and 59 minutes of gut-wrenching baseball, 29,614. Or as Gino so eloquently put it, Carew, Oliva, Herbeck, your paid attendance here today. Twins have to lick their wounds quickly and get back at it tomorrow. The first place Atlanta Braves are in town with former Twin Martin Perez pitching very, very well. The lefty's 8-6 with a .296 earned run average. He'll face righty Bailey Ober tomorrow, who is searching for his eighth win. We'll be on the air at 6 o'clock, 6:40 first pitch. Twins and Atlanta, another huge matchup with a National League powerhouse as the Twins try to stay afloat in the postseason hunt. That'll do it for us. Upstairs, disappointing finish tonight. I'm sure you won't be disappointed, though, with the postgame download. John Vitas takes over alongside Dan Gladden now on your home for Twins baseball.

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5: Duran to Buxton. He delivers. Swung on and missed. He struck him out on a sweeper. And the ball game is over. And this one will sting for a while for the Minnesota Twins. They led 5-0. And they lose 7-5, and they now dip 5 games under, and they're trying desperately to stay afloat in the postseason race.
6: Philly scores 7 unanswered runs in the final 4 innings of this one to stun and sweep the Minnesota Twins. 7-5 the final. We bring you into the Affinity Plus Federal Credit Union postgame download. John Vitas here with Danny Gladden, fresh off the call. And Danny, I wanted to start with the 8th inning where Andrew Morris was on the mound and a whole bunch of things unraveled there. You had the ball off the glove of Martin down the left field line that bounced up into the seats, and the boom bloop between Lewis and Keyshaw, both down the foul line. I didn't have a great view, of course, here in the studio. Did you think those balls should have been caught?
7: No. I think that, with Luke's rise up there, don't forget Harper coming out. To me, that was the game in the 8th inning. And sometimes you bring your closer in the 8th inning rather than the 9th. They elect to go to Morris. Morris has been pitching in some high leverage situations, but Harper gets the base hit, and then Arise gets down, 1-2. You know he's going to put the ball in play, and that was a tough play for Martin. It's slicing away from him, and also he's fighting the sun. That time of the day, the sun is in the left fielder's eyes, so he's fighting that. It just got off. It kept slicing away, and it went for the double, and then, of course, you're going to elect to play the infield in when you could have played the infield back, concede the tying run, because we get the bat at the end of the inning, at the bottom of the inning. So they elected to play the infield in. When you do, you're giving up yardage. You're giving up area to cover. And in doing so, made a good pitch. Bomb just hit it in the right spot, and that's what happened. If you're playing back, it's an easy play to be caught. The other one was Royce Lewis not sliding into second base. Looking at that play back on the monitor there, it did look like he had it. He put his head down thinking the ball was going to get through, and he was going to advance to third base. Then he saw that, I guess, he caught it, and by then it was too late for him to stop on the bag. His momentum took him past the bag. He was out initially, and then, of course, the tag was out. That was kind of a funny play right there. That's why you always keep your head up and always keep your eye on the ball.
6: Yeah, you led me right into my two next questions about some big moments in the later innings. Interesting the point you brought up about the infield in on the boom bloop, because you never expect a righty power hitter to drop it in that spot. But
7: no.
6: I was going to ask you if Keyshaw was playing too deep. It sounds like you thought Lewis was playing too far in, which, of course, is the coach's decision.
7: Well, when you play the infield in, you've got the infielders playing in on the grass. And what you're doing is you're giving up that area behind where the shortstop, second base, first baseman would normally play. And when you do that, usually you would let the outfield

0: fielders know that, hey, there's a gray area out here. We need you to kind of make sure that you cover it, because I'm not going to be able to get out there. And that's where the communication comes in. Did Luke Keyshaw play too deep? No. You've got to respect the power bomb, especially the way he's been playing right now. But it's one of those things. You make a good pitch. There's nothing you can do about that. It was just well placed in a situation like that. But the options were concede the tying run and play your infielders back, knowing that we get to bat in the bottom of the eighth, and if it's still tied, we get to bat in the bottom of the ninth. So, you know, that was a choice decided down there in the dugout. But hey. It didn't work out for us.
1: They always say play for the tie at home, right, is the general baseball adage, which the Twins went against the book a little bit in that spot. Also, how about Bowman this series? I mean,
0: he doesn't hit ground balls. He's
1: right.
0: A strikeout guy, fly ball guy.
1: And he hit a pitch from Kramer at his in his left ear, or 400 feet down the left field line, in the homer to knock Kramer out in the sixth inning. I feel like the yesterday and today it was kind of just Alec Bohm's world, and we were living in it.
0: Yeah, it started off yesterday 5 for 5, and then of course I thought his first two at bats, 0 for 2, in this series, he put some numbers up there. So, the Phillies are the Phillies; they're a playoff contending team. There was no panic. You know, John, we had one hit after the fourth inning, and that came in the ninth inning with Culpepper. Okay? Our bats went to sleep after the 4-run first, solo homer by Clemens, and then after that, a 2-out base hit by Larnick, the bats were dormant. And there was no walks, there was no grinding at bats, a lot of soft contact. So there was no action put back on the Phillies to try to add on to that 5-0 lead. After 5 innings.
1: Yeah, I've got 19 plate appearances with one hit in that span to finish out the game for the Twins. So you can look at that, too.
0: And you're going to wait and wait and wait, and you're going to see what happened. And that is the Phillies are going to mount a comeback, and they did that with that 4-run sixth, and they added 3 more in the eighth.
1: Yeah, and that's really the story. And, of course, we're going to get to all the scores and your least favorite thing, which is the wild card standings. But the bottom line is now the Twins are behind. They're not in a six-team race where everybody's tied anymore. They're a couple games back, and they've got to play some good teams.
0: How many teams are in the playoff in the wild card hunt right now?
1: Like
0: 10?
1: Like 7 for one spot.
0: 7 for one spot. And you want to talk about a playoff spot? You've got to win your division. You got to be able to play some good baseball in advance. We've got some schedules coming up where we do play Detroit, we do play Chicago, so you need to be playing some good baseball when you go in there and play those guys.
1: Yeah, that's it. That's the Twins.
0: That's
1: really
0: it.
1: You can't
0: sit there and hope for a wild card race when there's so many teams already buying for that, because they're going to do the same thing. They're going to either get hot or going to get cold, and they're going to take charge.
1: Yeah, we know one team from the Central's getting in. The second and the third one's not so much of a sure thing the way it's looking right now. Yeah, well, fresh series tomorrow. Braves in town looking
0: forward.
1: Doesn't
0: get easier, does it?
1: No, Chris Sale on Wednesday.
0: Chris Sale on Wednesday, fun. But Olsen swinging a hot bat. Everybody else, Braves are scoring some runs right now.
1: They sure are. They beat the Diamondbacks again.
0: And they're going to come in here with a swagger, and we got to be able to come back and leave today and flush this tough loss. It's probably the toughest loss all season when you had a game kind of in the bag and didn't add on to it.
1: Yeah, this is one the Twins are going to circle at the end of the year and look back. And
0: Yep.
1: Well said, Danny. We appreciate it.
0: All right,
1: we will see
0: Take
1: you
0: care.
1: Tomorrow night. 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
2: The wait is over. Lee Valley's Summer Farm Machinery Consignment Auction is this Thursday, August 20th, 8:30 a.m., 6 miles north of Takeman, Nebraska. They've got over 1,200 items in two live rings, tractors, tillage, sprayers, excavators, semi-trailers, cars, trucks, campers, grain trailers, wagons, augers, skid steers, and attachments, even two airplanes. Still have equipment? They're accepting consignments through Wednesday, August 19th.

0: at the end of the third inning, you're feeling real good if you're the Twins at that point. Painter ran into trouble but got out of a jam in the fourth, worked a 1-2-3 fifth to at least give the Phillies a little bit of length, charged with five earned runs over five innings today. Dean Kramer was cruising. He was as good through five innings today as his first two outings in a Twins uniform. He had allowed just two hits through the first 4 2/3, gave up a double to Justin Crawford in the fifth, but then struck out Sosa to get out of trouble. And the Twins maintain their 5-0 lead at the end of five innings. We go to the sixth, though, and that's when Kramer issued his first walk of the game. He walked Kyle Schwarber to start the inning. Then Bryson Stott singled Schwarber to second. Bryce Harper walked to load the bases with nobody out. And Luis Arraez on the first pitch had a little check swing, weak roller to second base. The only play for Clemens was to go to first, and so the Phillies got on the board there to make it 5-1, and there was one out in the inning. But the next man up was Alec Bohm, and with one out and two men on, he took a splitter up and in and just parked it, tomahawked it down the left field line 408 feet for his 14th home run of the year, his sixth hit in the last two games, and just like that, it was a one-run game, 5-4. Kramer exited at that point, just his day ruined with that one swing, and then the Twins had to go to the bullpen. Funderburk got two quick outs to get out of the sixth, and then A.J. Minter really solidified things with a 1-2-3 seventh inning, and you're starting to feel a little bit better if you're a Twins fan going into the eighth. But in the eighth, Andrew Morris comes in. He got the leadoff man, but then gave up a sizzling single to Bryce Harper with one out. And then Luis Arraez sliced a ball high down the left field line. Austin Martin, who had just come in for defense, was chasing after it and tried to make a reaching running catch in fair territory. It ticked off the end of his glove, bounced into the seats for a ground rule double, and the Phillies had runners at second and third with only one out. Martin had to come out of the game and looked like he had banged up his left leg, crashing into the wall there, and so he comes out. Clemens goes to the outfield. Kreidler comes in to play second base. The Twins elect to walk Brandon Marsh intentionally. That loaded the bases with one out. Morris then got a huge out of JT Realmuto, and with the Phillies down to their final out in the eighth, Brian De La Cruz, who had pinch hit in the previous inning, had the biggest swing of the day.
1: The 1-1 pitch. Swung on and cued towards first, and it's fair. Pass to Ivan Lewis into the right field corner. One run scores. Bohm will score. Seven unanswered for the Phillies, and they lead it 7-5. Heartbreak City here at Target Field.
0: Yeah, De La Cruz, similar to the Sosa triple earlier in the game, just slashing a grounder inside the first base bag. He took a 100-mile-an-hour fastball the other way, and it's a couple of huge RBIs off the bench for Brian De La Cruz. That gave the Phillies the two-run lead and really all the cushion they would need in this one because their bullpen was tremendous. Meza, Kirkering, Bolin, and Duran each work a scoreless inning. Now, you mentioned, you heard a couple of comments from Danny about the Royce Lewis play. He had walked with two outs in the eighth against Bolin, and then on a sliding play by Stott on a grounder from Lee, Royce did not slide going into the bag. He was ruled out on a tag play there. And then in the ninth, Twins got two runners on base thanks to an amazing at-bat from Kalen Culpepper to get a hit against Yoan Duran. But then Duran muscled up against two of his good buddies, struck out Jeffers and Buxton swinging to end the ball game. Your final line scores, the Phillies 7 runs on 9 hits, no errors. Twins 5 runs on 7 hits and 1 error. Game completed in 2 hours and 59 minutes in front of 29,614 at Target Field today. Phillies improved to 67-58, at least temporarily, back into the playoff picture in the National League. Twins fall to 60-65. We'll tell you what damage they've done in the standings in our next segment. The highlights brought to you by the Sheboygan Sausage Company, America's tradition since 1933. Despite the gut-wrenching loss, the Twins did have a couple of good moments today, including our Treasure Island Diamond player of the game.
1: The 1-2 swung on and hit again. High and deep to right field. This ball's got a chance to go, and it's going for a grand slam. Brooks lead. A first inning banger to right, and it's 4-0 Twins.
0: Yeah, Brooks Lee with his second career Grand Slam. His first one came against his former teammate and fishing buddy, Chris Paddock. Brooks Lee is our Treasure Island Diamond Player of the

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We're going to step aside for just a minute, but update you on a busy day of baseball here on a Sunday afternoon around the majors next on your home for Twins baseball.

0: Yeah, I know you know every word. So this summer, we're going to sing them together.
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8: 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Starting with the Twins minor league affiliates, all of which have gone final today. A split day for the minor leagues, 2-2 record. We'll start with AAA St. Paul. They won today 2-1 at Iowa to finish up that series. Herman Marquez making his Twins affiliate debut. 4 innings of one run ball. We heard Jeremy Zoll say on Inside Twins that they will stretch him out. He also has an out in his contract at the end of the month, but Marquez for now providing the Twins some rotation depth. Matt Wallner, his 22nd homer at the AAA level as the Saints win. AA Wichita lost 5-2 against Corpus Christi despite a couple of hits for Caden Kendall. High A Cedar Rapids lost 5-1 at home against Wisconsin. Home run number 11 for Danny DeAndrade. Low A Fort Myers, an impressive win, 9-4 to finish up their series against Clearwater. Colby Turner was the star there today. He was the Twins' 12th round pick this year out of Michigan. Turner went 3-for-4 with 4 RBIs in the Mighty Muscles win. Let's get to our major league scores. Lots of games still on the field this afternoon, but we're going to start with a couple of games that have gone final and then explain where the Twins are here at the end of the day. Temporarily yesterday, the Toronto Blue Jays had jumped into the final wild card spot in the American League. They've been at home this weekend to take on the Yankees, going for the sweep today. They got 10 strikeouts from Dylan Cease, but the Yankees had a 2-1 lead going into the ninth. The Blue Jays got a sac fly to tie it, but the Yankees jumped back in front in extra innings.
10: Here's a 2-0 to Ben, the pitch. Swing on a high fly ball. Deep right center field. Get it up, baby. Go!

0: out, a two-run homer for Ben Rice. And just like that, a 4-2 Yankee lead here in the 10th.
1: Yankees would win it 4-3. They snap a three-game losing streak, and they drop the Blue Jays at least one full game out of that wild card spot. Another team in the wild card race, the Detroit Tigers. They were at home today against the White Sox. Tigers had a man named Brett Callahan making his major league debut. He's a top 20 prospect, but it was not Detroit's day.
2: 1-1. Hit in the air to left. It is deep. Back on it, Malgieri. This baby will go. A two-run homer to the opposite way. And the Sox lead 6-4.
1: That was Munetaka Murakami with a two-run homer to break a 4-4 tie. White Sox win it 7-5. They have now stretched their lead in the AL Central to five full games over. Now the Cleveland Guardians have jumped from fourth to second with both the Tigers and the Twins losing today. Again, the White Sox win that one 7-5. Right now, the team sitting in playoff position is the Texas Rangers. They are in a percentage point tie with the Baltimore Orioles. Rangers right now trailing the A's 2-1, still very early in the third inning in that game. One other late game, an interesting note. We weren't expecting to tell you about the Royals and the Angels, but Noah Cameron has a no-hitter through six innings in Anaheim. We will certainly keep our eyes and ears peeled there. A couple of National League scores to finish it up. The Brewers and Dodgers tied at one in the fifth. That is a Tarek Skubal outing for the Dodgers. And the Padres and Guardians, a game that both the Twins and Phillies are interested in, had a long rain delay, but they are finally underway. 2-0 Padres in the third. Those were your out-of-town scores brought to you by Jeff Belzer Chevrolet. 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We're going to step aside, but get some clubhouse reaction. Dean Kramer, Derek Shelton, Andrew Morris, and more next on your home for Twins baseball.

0: It's time for a Twins player profile.
1: Hi, this is Joe Ryan. What charitable cause are you most passionate about and why? I've been part of Players for the Planet for the last several seasons, so pretty good cause. I think it's pretty important to plant some trees and give back some oxygen to the earth. Who is your role model? I've got a lot of role models, but I would definitely say my parents have to be on the first on the list, so my parents. Who would play you in a movie? I've heard apparently Johnny Depp and Billy from Stranger Things, so those guys. 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

0: After a Phillies win 7-5, coming from behind to beat the Twins and sweep the series, we do have quite a bit of clubhouse reaction for you today, starting with manager Derek Shelton's thoughts on this tough defeat.
1: Yeah, it was really frustrating. I mean, with the fact that Kramer was as good as he was for five innings and then kind of lost his command a little bit there. But yeah, that's an extremely frustrating loss.
0: Yeah, no other way to really put it. Dean Kramer spoke to the media after the game as well and broke down his performance today.
2: Cruised through first five, ran into some trouble in the sixth, and should have been better there and stuck to my strengths. But, you know, all in all, overall, positive first five innings and then kind of let it slip.
0: And as we mentioned earlier, the home run from Bohm was on a pitch basically in his throat. It's probably the two walks earlier in the inning that are bothering Dean Kramer after what was such a promising outing, going five scoreless innings before that four spot in the sixth. Twins gave up the lead, though, later in the game. That was the eighth inning. Andrew Morris was on the mound when it unraveled. As Danny and I spoke about, not entirely his fault, but here's Morris on that eighth inning.
3: You know, sometimes stuff happens. I mean, felt good. It was executing. Balls are firing holes. Simple as that. I mean, yeah, balls in the air for a while. Yeah.
0: Yeah, the one where he's referring to there was the Alec Bohm blooper down the right field line that landed between Keyshaw and Royce Lewis. With the infield in there, Lewis could not get to it. Neither could Keyshaw, and that's really what helped open up the floodgates. That was the hit that tied the game at five. Preceding that ball was the slicer down the left field line from Luis Arraez, where Austin Martin could not make the catch and then had to exit the game as he came up limp there. Derek Shelton did give an update on Martin. It is a left hamstring strain. He will be reevaluated tomorrow. Of course, after that, they will have to determine whether a roster move needs to be made. Twins just 4-10 here in the month of August, and manager Derek Shelton says that the play so far has not been acceptable.
1: Yeah, we got walked off twice in Seattle. We got walked off in Milwaukee, you know, and we did not play well in this series. We didn't play well at the Field of Dreams game. We went one for 13, 14 yesterday with runners in scoring position. Today we got the lead and we were not able to add on and we did not hold. So yeah, it's very frustrating.
0: Yeah, this is not the only game here in August where the Twins could circle and say we should have had that one. Those walk-off wins all obviously very much within their grasp. Josh Bell spoke to the media today after this one as well. He's obviously the elder statesman in that Twins clubhouse, and he explains how the team needs to spark themselves here down the stretch.
4: I think it's just, you know, owning up to your workday. Don't know who it's going to be, but you got to be prepared for it when your opportunity presents itself. You just want to be ready in that moment. If we're all ready, then someone's going to pull through.
0: And with 37 games to go, Josh feels a run at the postseason is still within the Twins' grasp.
4: Yeah, I think everybody in this room has played this game long enough to know that, you know, all it takes is a spark. We're just kind of waiting for that right now. I don't think the... You know, the vibes in here have changed at all. I think we believe in ourselves. We've seen it all season long. You know, one big win, and we can, you know, take that and run with it. So we're just waiting for it.
0: Yeah, always great to hear Josh there. Great perspective and hopefully a fresh mindset for the Minnesota Twins against the Braves tomorrow. Our ears have been on the clubhouse, brought to you by Minnesota Corn, continuously working to promote sustainable practices, develop new uses, and maintain thriving rural economies for Minnesota's 24,000 corn farmers. We'll finish up the show with a trip around the bases next on your home for Twins baseball.
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7: Twins squander a 5-run lead today. They lose 7-5 to the Phillies. It's the largest lead that the Twins have given up while taking the loss since April 6th of last season. That was here at Target Field against the Astros. Twins were up 7-1 that game before losing 9-7 in extra innings. It is time to circle the bases. They are brought to you by Toyota. At first base, a Brooks Lee grand slam in the first got the Twins off and rolling. Lee now has 22 RBIs with the bases loaded this season. That leads the major leagues, and it's the most RBIs with the sacks packed in a season since Trevor Plouffe had 22 in 2015. So with one more, Brooks will pass Plouffe. At second base, after the grand slam, Luke Keyshaw took a hit-by-pitch off the brim of the helmet. Luke is racking up the bruises this year with 15 hit-by-pitches, the 14th Twin to reach that mark in a single season. The most by a Twin in a season belongs to Willie Castro, who was plunked 21 times in 2024. At third base, Alec Bohm was a tough out for the Twins during this three-game series. He goes 8-for-14 with 5 extra base hits. It's the third time this year that an opponent has had 8 hits over the Twins in a three-game span. He joins Nico Horner of the Cubs and Dylan Dingler of the Tigers. And Bohm becomes the first player to have 5 extra base hits against the Twins in a three-game stretch since late July of last year when Boston's Jaron Duran accomplished the feat. And at home plate, it's the fourth time that a National League team has swept the Twins this season, with 3 of the 4 coming at Target Field. Both of those numbers are the most in a Twins season. The Twins are now 13-26 against the National League this year, a .333 winning percentage. That is the lowest in Twins franchise history. That's what you find when circling the bases, brought to you by your local Toyota dealers. Toyota, let's go places. Well, that does it for this weekend's edition of the post-game download. We'll be back with you tomorrow for the pregame lineup card. It'll be a 6 o'clock pregame show. Gino will have it with a 6:40 first pitch. Bailey Ober on the mound for the Twins. He will be opposed by left-hander and former Twin Martin Perez, which means that you'll see fastballs sitting in the 80s from both starters.

0: pitchers tomorrow. How about that? A huge thank you to our team working in studio today for Andrew Halverson, Mark Janowski, Craig Schrepper, Cameron Green, and Lucas Kirschner. I'm John Vitas saying so long from Target Field as the Phillies get the sweep here on your home for Twins baseball.
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2: Swung on and lined down the left field line. Stay fair. It is fair and it's down into the corner. And it's a two-run double for Ryan Jeffers.
3: Hit high in the air. Right field might have a chance. Get up. This ball is out of here. Kiesel two-run homer. Twins have tied it up 4-4.
2: Swung on and hit well for Bell. Deep left center field for Josh. That's headed for the bullpen and gone for a three-run homer.
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0: True, but you know what my fix could be. The problem is I have erratic air fuel ratio. Just sitting there idling cold, it'll go from 12 to 1 to 17 to 1, 10 different times in the same second. And it could get a max of 10 to 1 to 20 to 1. So there's a real big span there. The idle air control valve ramps all the way up to 100, and you have to use your foot to, you know, keep it alive till it warms up. When it warms up, it'll stay running. It'll do RPM, but it'll still have the erratic air fuel. I put a new NGK O2 sensor in it, thinking that could be the problem. It was not. I spent 3 hours on the phone with Holly, sent the unit back to Holly, and they gave it a clean bill of health, proceeded to put a new cap, rotor, plugs, put it from, I think it's DEI Industries. They make a grounded, braided wire loom that you can put over the wires to help with the interference. I put that on there. I pulled the intake off, sent it over to a machine shop to check for squareness, and it's within 1 to 2 thousandths across both surfaces. And I ran a compression test, which was 170 to 175 across all cylinders. Motor has like maybe 200-300 miles on it. Help.
1: Help. Like good that. Ending.
2: So is this one of their mass airflow units, or is it a MAP sensor only?
0: It should just be a MAP. It's just their all-in-one unit, like kind of like a TBI.
2: Yeah, but they didn't include a mass airflow sensor with it in the intake air tube, just the throttle body with a MAP sensor built onto the back?
0: No.
2: Okay. If you have an engine that has a lot of modifications done to it, it's going to have to be tuned specifically for that unless it has a mass airflow sensor. The mass airflow system can sense the amount of air flowing into the engine no matter what kind of camshaft you have in it, and it'll automatically adjust. But when you got a MAP sensor with the vacuum running up and down and things, it can get a little wonky like yours is doing.
0: I guess to add a little more history to the engine, the Holly unit was put on in 2020 when I rebuilt this engine. And then, long story short, is I had an issue with the transmission. I believe it's stuck on high line pressure, and it, you know, tore up the thrust bearing and the thrust plate. That's why the engine had to be rebuilt recently. You know, get the end play into spec again. And it ran fine for years with this camshaft, with this, and nothing changed except for a little machine work to fix the crankshaft.
1: So I'm just going to recap that. So it ran wonderfully until you took the engine out of the vehicle and reinstalled it with the same fuel injection system, as everything the same as it had before.
0: Everything the same as it was before. The machine wise, I had it line honed. I had the thrust plate on the crankshaft repaired, and then the block was decked 7 thousandths, but then made up for that with the head gasket, adding thickness to that to get my quench right.
2: You didn't change the cam or the rockers?
0: Nope, same exact one since 2020.
1: Okay. Yeah, that everything you just described should not have changed. Especially
2: no,
1: when
2: shouldn't
1: you said,
2: have changed a single
1: shouldn't,
2: thing.
1: Shouldn't change a
2: unless
1: thing.
2: You've got a wire that's broken in the system somewhere being pulled. You would think taking it off, sending it into Holly, bringing it back again would change something again, because for them to see it bad on the car, good on the bench, bad in the car. But where they're running it on the bench, I haven't been into their studio and looked at their flow bench to see how they're testing it. So I don't know what kind of real world scenario they're using that could be different in a car. I mean, they're pretty good at that kind of stuff, but I do know a lot of these companies have shrank tremendously from what they used to be. We used to have a friend of ours that used to work for Magnuson Superchargers.
1: Oh, yeah.
2: And he said, we went from this facility to me. Remember that?
1: Started in a garage, ended in a garage.
2: the tuner. Yeah. The tuner guy, for his part of the division. Yeah. So, he said, yeah, he says it's a different type of work, what he was doing than what they used to do for testing. So I'm not sure how they test that system. That's going to be a tough one.
0: I thought maybe it could have an internal vacuum leak. At the intake, but then I thought about it, and I bought the same exact gasket. It's the thicker intake gasket, it's like the 60,000.
2: I'll tell you how to check that.
0: Maybe the angle wouldn't be quite right.
2: Yep, I can tell you exactly how to check that fast. And if you're not familiar with it, you'll go, oh, that makes sense. Pull off the PCV valve from the one

0: valve cover and then remove the vent valve from the other valve cover and then stick your hand over both the holes or tape up one hole so you only have one hole left into that engine and put your hand over it. If there's suction there without a PCB hook to it, you got a leak inside. If there's no suction or a little bit of pressure blowing out, you're good. That's just the blow by and the normal pressure. If it pulls any suction at all, it's leaking none because you don't have vacuum hooked.
1: It doesn't just raise the bar. It is the bar. It's 5 o'clock.
2: News, I'm Ann Carrick. A 60-day ceasefire agreement between the U.S. and Iran is set to expire tomorrow without a peace deal. Fox's Trey Yinks.
3: This weekend, Iran continued attacks in the Strait. On Saturday, a bulk carrier reported being hit by an unknown projectile. A day prior, an Emirati oil vessel was also targeted.
2: President Trump suggested he would make the Strait of Hormuz a U.S. territory. Iran claims it alone maintains and controls the waterway. Newly confirmed U.S. Attorney General Todd Blanche addressed the president's anti-weaponization fund idea on Fox News Sunday.
4: President Trump has said for many years that he believes that the Justice Department was weaponized against a lot of Americans, not just January Sixers, but a lot of Americans that had the Justice Department used against them, and it really hurt them financially.
2: Blanche stating the fund still is dead. America's listening to Fox News.
5: Sunday is on.
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7: I'm going to admit this. This next topic that we're going to talk about over the next 12 minutes or so, it's not a topic, it's a situation that is involving one NFL team and their new stadium. I think, Kerry Rhodes, you may be least equipped to talk about it because I would imagine that you have no idea what it's like to be a fan because you played the game. Mm-hmm. And then now that you're going to games, you're either on the sidelines or in a suite. Is that fair enough? Is that if you're going to go to a football game, you're there with the players on the field doing whatever. Mm-hmm. And then maybe you're going to make your way up into the suite section.
8: That's
7: and
8: a good call, Dan.
7: Enjoy some beverages. You're not going up to section 512, row 8, seat 2, and sitting down and watching the game, right?
8: I would go home.
7: Fair enough.
8: Yeah.
7: You would leave. You would leave the field and just go to your car and leave.
8: Straight home.
7: Now, however, for the rest of us, Chris Perfett, Garrett Ritt, Iowa Sam, I'm including myself, I feel that we can talk about this. Now, I teased it by saying that Bills fans need to be quiet. That's what I said last week. So the Bills fans shouldn't be complaining about their new stadium. And mm-hmm. It was a week ago that they had a practice session, a scrimmage with the team, and it was the first real look and what it would be like to watch football in that new stadium. Now, Yesterday, the Bills opened up the new Highmark Stadium against the Carolina Panthers, and there is more criticism about the stadium. Maybe we're just hearing it because more fans are getting their first opportunity to look at the stadium. And I now say to myself, Dan, you were wrong last week. You shouldn't have told them that they should complain. The reason why last week, and I want to tell you my thinking, the reason why I thought that they shouldn't complain last week was because what's there to complain about? You've got this beautiful new home. Mm-hmm. I went to Buffalo last September to see their old home, to see what it was like one last time, or for the only time for me, but I wanted to know what it was like at Rich Stadium, the Ralph, Highmark Stadium, whatever you wanted to call it, because it just seemed so unlike any other stadium. And I was coming from a perspective that I don't think that I saw the full picture, and it's why I am doing the complete 180. Because last night, Kerry Rhodes, I ordered some takeout. My wife was at a friend's place. Mm-hmm. She goes, can I bring you anything home? I said, hey, I'll place an order from this spot, bring it home. And it did not live up to the expectations. It was not good. I hadn't had it in months, but I thought that there were things I liked about the restaurant, and I got the food, and was take home. Wasn't like I could complain to the chef or the waiter. Right.

0: Right, right.
1: And it was a waste. Yeah, it was a waste. It was awful. The food wasn't that good, mm-hmm. and we paid a lot for it.
0: Of course.
1: Barbecue. It was that right? You know, it was. It, is, but is it not the spot? No,
0: oh,
1: no,
0: I was about
1: no,
0: to say.
1: Not.
0: Okay,
1: that was. I had that actually last week. It was really good, but oh, not good. Our spot. It's a different spot.
0: Okay,
1: and I was disappointed, and I felt like here it was going to be a neat treat, a place that we're not always in the area, so we don't go there. And I feel it's the same way with the Bills Stadium. You want to treat yourself. You got this brand new place. And now your seat is in front of a plexiglass window with people walking upstairs in front of you. That is what Bills fans are complaining about, are mm-hmm. these obstructed views that, well, technically they're not obstructive because they have clear plexiglass. Yeah. But still, the way that the stairs are situated, people walk in front of you with a view. And I think that they have every right to complain. I don't know what they can do about it. Maybe you got to hire more ushers to tell people to stop walking during game action or whatever the case may be. But I actually feel that the Bills Mafia and their fans have a right to complain about their new stadium, because these are things that if you are paying the amount of money that you are now paying for those tickets, you are going to, it's not that they have to go leaps and bounds above what you expected, but you at least should not have to be distracted by somebody walking up the stairs and looking through a plexiglass while you're trying to watch a football game.
0: So that would kind of fall under design? Would that be design, yes, or would that just be inconvenience?
1: It is. It is part, well, part of it's design, and I heard an interview that was done locally in Buffalo, and I apologize for the station that I heard it, but one of the designers, and I heard the clip, said there are reasons why they designed the stadium that way, and one of the reasons was they didn't want the concourses to be full and compact and just difficult to move around. So they put the stairs in a certain spot where you would walk in front. There are other stadiums that I think have a similar format, mm-hmm. but this one was also to allow you to be able to see the field from the concourse. So if you're in line or you're walking, you can still see the field of play. So they're not blocked by stairwells that have mm-hmm. you walking up the stairs or blocking what would be a field view.
0: I'm going to talk about the design from a perspective of a player, because I really don't know. And so I know in the old Ralph Wilson stadium, the stadium that I played in, it was very windy, right? That was part mm-hmm. of Buffalo's home field advantage, right? So does the little barricade, the clear barricade, does it block some of the wind for the fans?
1: No, it seems like it's fully enclosed.
0: Okay.
1: And there's even it's an open-air stadium, but there is a cover where the upper deck and the fans, a kind of a cover to those seats, so they're not going to be, you know, subjected to the weather. But I would think, like, if you're a fan, I mean, heck, if you're a fan of a team and they build a new stadium,
0: yeah,
1: I don't think that it's out of the realm of possible, you know, it's not out of pocket to say, yeah, this is not what you promised me. I have now paid a PSL. I have paid my season tickets. Little did I know that there was going to be a stairway, because I sit at the edge of the row of people constantly mm-hmm. walking up the stairs. And so at first I felt like maybe they were being spoiled too much, because they were also complaining about the size of the Jumbotron and it not being that large.
0: Oh,
1: and I'm like, geez, they're finding everything to complain about. But then as I sat down and thought about it, yeah, I would be mad. I would be frustrated with it in a new stadium and having people walk in front of you the whole game.
0: I wonder what Garrett and Chris and Sam think about that topic, Dan.
1: Do you think the Bills fans have any right to complain that the stadium is being a nuisance, Chris Perfett?
2: Yeah, I was going to say there is a tale my uncle had. He would always get single-dollar tickets at Old Tiger Stadium in Detroit. And they would usually just be the seats that couldn't fold out behind a pillar. So obstructive seat is something that runs in the family. But I totally get it as far as just someone walking by you can just completely take you out of the game in a way like that. I also think just in general, like when you get sold this bill of like this stadium is going to be the most awesomest thing. You get brand new everything. And then it turns out there's just, you know, structural problems. Mm-hmm. Across the board, yeah, I do feel a little, I don't know if salty is the right word, but absolutely, you were supposed to be on board for all of this, all the sacrifice. I don't know how much they're paying in tax dollars out there, but yeah, I'm up for them. I

0: fight the good fight.
1: I think they're paying a pretty penny, you know, as part of that. And it's also, again, this is a stadium, and I think Buffalo's unique as opposed to, you know, the Bears trying to figure out where they're going to put their stadium. And if Chicago gets an indoor facility, there are major events that are going there. Mm-hmm. That's not the case in Buffalo. This is just basically a Buffalo stadium. And so it's for Buffalo's people. It's not for everybody to come into town to go and watch, you know, to watch the Final Four, to watch a Super Bowl. Those aren't going to Buffalo. They're not going to be happening there. So the stadium is for those people. And you need obviously an upgrade. And who knows in this day and age of what's going to happen with the Portland Trailblazers. You know, we've seen NFL teams move before, and the NFL has not been shy about allowing teams to move. So Buffalo, as they're looking for a new stadium years back, the Bills were one of those teams that were thought to be moved. There's talk at one time of them moving to Toronto. I think this was after you were done playing, Kerry, but there was a time when the Bills played like a home game a year for about 5 straight years in Toronto.
2: No, I was still there. Yeah.
1: Yeah, were you?
2: I was there. Yeah, we played at the Rogers Center. Yeah.
1: Okay. How was that?
2: It wasn't fun.
1: No, I wouldn't know.
2: No, I mean, at the end of the day, like, it wasn't a home field advantage for them either. So it didn't make any sense.
1: Yeah, and ultimately, it just didn't work, and they were maybe getting 30,000 fans, which, by the way, is crazy to think now for how popular the Bills are and the Bills Mafia is. Mm-hmm. But one of the other things that stood out to me when I was at the game last September was the Bills fans stood the whole entire game. We had really good seats. We had seats. We weren't in a suite, but we were about 40-yard line, about 5-10 rows ahead of Al Michaels and Kirk Herbstreit calling the game on Amazon. Mm-hmm. We had a really good view of the game, but I know that we stood the entire game. So that's the other portion of it. Like, could this change? Will Bills fans just be standing the entire game where it's not going to necessarily matter that people are walking in front of you? Like, that also to me is like a crowd control thing. That's something where you can hold people back. The problem is if someone's seat is in row 23 and the play stops and they let them in to go walk up, well, you're walking up and the play clock's winding down and the person has yet to get to their seat. Those are all common, you know, problems that we have in sports viewing or when you go to games. But they were talking about how steep the angles are. That's another one to make like for a better view.
2: Yeah.
1: But still, if you're standing, now you're not going to have somebody necessarily in your way. But I find it funny on all of these gripes that are coming from the stadium. But I do think that the fan base has a right to. Garrett, Iowa Sam, are you on board with the Bills Mafia complaining about this stuff?
3: That's tough for me to relate. Me, like Kerry, I only watch mine in luxury boxes and sideline passes. So,
2: there you go, Garrett.
3: There
2: you go, Garrett.
3: No, I'm the PSLs, that's the thing. These guys are paying thousands and thousands, even if you're up in the nosebleeds,
1: right,
3: in those last row seats, which are the ones being blocked by the press box. Those are not just a $50 seat. You're paying $10,000 for a PSL. Mm. For life on that. So it's crazy town.
0: To the point I was saying earlier, too, it's like my uncle was getting those seats because they were a dollar. They're not charging a dollar for you. they're not giving you a discount for an obstructed view in New Highmark Stadium.
1: Well, here's, and because of the structure of it, very likely,

0: There's not much you can do and get people to their seat, because that would change the design of the stadium. He is Kerry Rhodes. I'm Dan Beyer. What a Saturday it was for Ty Simpson and the Rams. What a Saturday it was for Deshaun Watson, if you'd hear some in Cleveland. And what a day it was for Tua Tagovailoa earlier this week with the Atlanta Falcons. Our NFL insider Adam Kaplan will join us. Plus, maybe he can fill us in on when Aaron Donald will return, if he does at all. He's Kerry Rhodes. I'm Dan Beyer. Chris Perfett, Garrett Ritt, and Iowa Sam hanging out here on Fox Sports Sunday.
1: When a game isn't just a game, it turns into a mission. Patrick Mahomes, Miles Garrett, Josh Allen, Justin Jefferson.
2: Have some heart.
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3: Here's your updated 570 WNAX forecast. Lows in the upper 50s tonight and low 60s, with isolated showers popping up across the region. Partly cloudy skies. Monday, highs push into the mid-80s with isolated rain showers and thunderstorms. Southwest winds at 15 miles per hour, gust to 20 miles per hour, continuing to funnel moisture into the region. Partly sunny skies. Tuesday, a cold front drops across the region, but that won't stop the rain showers and thunderstorms that continue throughout the day. Partly sunny skies with highs in the upper 70s. Northern winds continue to move in through the middle of the week, cooling temperatures slightly. Wednesday, highs in the mid-70s with rain showers and thunderstorms. I'm meteorologist Bella Pittman on 570 WNAX. Right now, it's 84 degrees.
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6: 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See on Sports Grid as well. Adam Kaplan joins us. Adam, first of all, before I give you my Cleveland Browns theory, how are you doing this Sunday?
7: I'm good, guys. I saw four teams this week. I was on the road out east here. It was good to see some clubs and talk to some front office people and coaches. But, yeah, we got through the first week of the preseason. Very interesting, guys. If you noticed, this has been the recent trend. Some teams will not play their starters, and some will. It just depends on the team and the coach's point of view.
6: Yep. Some teams will play their potential starting quarterback an entire half. That's what Todd Monken did with the Cleveland Browns. We started the show talking about this. I'm curious on what you think of my theory, and then you can weigh in with your information and opinion, Adam. Yep. But I think that Todd Monken is going to go with Deshaun Watson because Todd Monken's job is on the line. I think it's a year-to-year basis, and if the Browns lose and have a high pick, they could get rid of Monken, and that job becomes of highly available or highly sought after if it's a top one, two, or three pick. And so ultimately, it's in Todd Munkin's best interest to go with Deshaun Watson to start the season.
7: All right, so lots to unpack. What I could tell you is, over the years, Jimmy Haslam, the owner, has gotten involved with decisions like with Johnny Manziel. Okay, that was pretty ugly the way it was handled, putting him in before he was ready, that he was ever ready, but he was involved in that one. There was pressure internally when Robert Griffin III was there and they had Josh McCown. I was told by a team source then that McCown clearly won it, but they want to take a look at RG3. Now, this situation, they don't know what the future looks at quarterback like a quarterback. They have no idea. But what I was told recently was that Watson, you could not tell that he was coming off of multiple Achilles surgeries, okay? He looked healthy, but he didn't do well. He was just okay in the offseason. And then Shador Sanders was just okay. So Monken went kind of back on his word where he wanted to name the starter after OTAs. That didn't happen because he was clear that he didn't know. Mm-hmm. The coaches didn't know. A source close to the team said it was clear that there was no guy. No one stepped up. Now, Shador's going to start the game two. I'm agreeing with you here a little bit, Dan, is that he's going to have to play lights out to take it. Now, I don't feel, based on what I was told, there's any pressure for them to win. They know they're quarterback deficient. This staff inherited this terrible situation that they have. It's not their fault. I don't feel like the pressure, this is where I don't agree with you, I don't think there's any pressure on Monken.

0: Now, I'll say this, if they're 1-8 and it's Deshaun Watson starting, he won't be starting much longer. They'll go to the young player.
1: It's so crazy. We were talking about 1-5. Adam just went 1-8. So, yeah, it looks pretty dire in Cleveland.
0: Could be. Look, but it's somewhere in that range. Like, yeah. They feel, though, talking to this person close to the team, that their roster is better than most people think.
1: Mm-hmm.
0: Yes, quarterback's a disaster. But the big thing's a problem, though, where I don't agree with this person is their offensive line, guys, has 5 new starters. That's never good.
1: Yeah.
0: Never good.
1: That is not good.
0: 3 of them were not with the team last year.
2: And my point on the Monken 1 year deal is that I don't think anybody wanted this job. There were 10 vacancies in the NFL. I don't know how many jobs Monken interviewed.
0: Someone's
2: for.
0: Taking it. Someone's like, taking that job, though.
2: But they land on Monken here, who really wasn't a candidate anywhere else. And now, if you have a top 3 pick, could get Dante Moore or Arch Manning or whoever is atop the draft board the next time around, it becomes a much more sought-after spot, and you don't have to deal with Shedeur Sanders or Deshaun Watson anymore after this year.
0: No, there's truth to that. There's truth to that, but the issue, they've got some issues, guys. At receiver, it's not great, though they did draft 2 rookies, Concepcion and Denzel Boston. And actually, if it all works out, they could actually, the 5 starters could be guys not on the football team last season if it all works out for them. So that's not good. Defensively, look, this is, I know talking to people close to the team, I'm not saying they led us astray, but there were a lot of people who spoke to people with the Browns and like myself, and Jim Schwartz really should have gotten the job, and then they went with Monken. But Dan, the thing is, it's like if you had that guy, if they had that quarterback for this draft, that's a different story. But they didn't. That's why I thought it was so surprising. And then, of course, Schwartz did not want to be the defense coordinator, although he could have stayed and done it, but he couldn't deal with that. I get it.
1: Adam, let's stay in that division. You talk about rookie wide receivers. It's been a lot of buzz about third-round receiver Jacoby Lane from Baltimore. People are predicting him to have a really stellar rookie year. What have you heard about him? And obviously caught a touchdown the other day, but – I mean, throughout camp, he's been killing the ones and heard nothing but praise about him.
0: Yeah, I was actually there Tuesday. It's very interesting. I was with Curry and Dan. I was with the Giants on Monday with John Harbaugh.
1: Mm-hmm.
0: And then I went to Baltimore on Tuesday, and it was so weird because Harbaugh runs 2.5 to 3 hour practices. It was 2:25 on Monday with the Giants. And I knew things were different there because he wasn't there because it was only 1 hour and 35 minutes.
1: Oh,
0: so
1: wow.
0: It was much shorter. Yeah, it was great, and it was hot. But Jacoby Lane has been the story, highlight catch for highlight catch, according to someone with the team. And he's a third rounder out of USC. Now, here's the thing about Jacoby Lane. I talked to a very prominent receivers coach. I gave him a list of players that I'd seen at receiver.
1: Mm-hmm.
0: And I said, hey, what did you think of Jacoby Lane? He goes, I got to be honest with you. He was not on the list that my team gave me. So this team, this receivers coach that I talked to, because you only get like 20 or 25 players to see. You don't.
1: Right.
0: But Jacoby Lane went in the third. I was kind of surprised that this guy didn't remember him. They also have Elijah Serrat, who's a fourth rounder, who they're excited about. But you know what's interesting, guys? The first time in over 20 years, they're not going to have a fullback with the Ravens. They're moving to West Coast offense.
1: Oh, wow.
0: Yeah. It's going to change, and they're going to throw the ball more. Now, I get it, Derrick Henry's there. It's still going to be a run team. They're going to be able to play some 11 personnel more than they have with Serrat, who we mentioned.
1: Okay.
0: Tez Walker is a third round receiver out of UNC. Zay Flowers has got the big contract extension. Rashad Bateman.
1: Yep.
0: They actually have some depth there. And remember, they walked away from 2 tight ends. Mark Andrews is back, but they don't have much behind him. So they're probably going to play a lot more 11. In fact, I know they will. They'll play a lot more 11 personnel, 3 receivers, 1 back, 1 tight end. They have in many years.
1: Adam, is Ricard going to go to tight end, or is he going to what is he going to do?
0: Well, Ricard's with the Giants.
1: Oh, he did leave. Okay.
0: Yeah. He's with Harbs, and he
1: got it.
0: You know what's funny, Kerry, with the Giants on Monday, I was like, wow, did Patrick Ricard lose a lot of weight? Wow, he didn't look as big, but the Giants now, who I was with on Monday, I know it's only on paper, but their roster is much improved, and no chaos with anything else. Everything's kind of low-key there.
1: Mm-hmm.
0: And they spent 45 minutes, Curry, on special teams.
1: Of course they did, yeah.
0: Yeah, with Harbs. And they're going to be disciplined. I'm not going to say worst to first, that kind of thing, but because every year we're going to have a couple. But the Giants are a team to keep an eye on. Their roster is much better than people think.
2: Adam Kaplan, our NFL insider, joining us here on Fox Sports Sunday. He's the All-Pro.

0: Harry Rhodes. I'm Dan Beyer. Did you see the Dolphins this past week?
1: I did. Okay. Yeah, it was actually, oh gosh. Well, I was with the Commanders and Dolphins on Wednesday, guys, and the Dolphins look horrible. They're as bad as I thought they'd be. I got to tell you.
2: Adam doesn't say that either. That's a bold statement from Adam.
1: Yeah, that's like, it's rare that you hear, you think, and then you go, and you go, oh, wow, they're really bad. So the Wednesday practice, the joint practice with the Dolphins in Ashburn, Virginia, Commanders hosting, Jaden Daniels, and this is going back 27 years of practices and training camps, my training camp tour, now 22 years. Tom Brady had the best practice I've ever seen in my life, 27 for 27 in joint practice. Every pass with anticipation in Philly many years ago. But Daniels had a top five practice. He just, Kerry, it was ridiculous. Like, there was a throw that he made right in front of me down the right sideline. I'm like, where is this going? And I see Treylon Burks. He's just in halfway through his route, and he got it. I was like, do people understand?
0: Yeah.
1: It wasn't just a great throw. This is a big-time Peyton Manning, Drew Brees, Tom Brady anticipation throw. That means you're getting it out of your hand, and you're telling the receiver, go get the football. It's pretty amazing.
0: Okay, so asking about the Dolphins, you gave me a Commander's answer.
1: Yeah, sorry. No, they're bad.
0: Talent level is bad.
1: Talent level is bad.
0: I'll tell you what, I was getting excited. Or Jeff Hafley talking about Achan getting 40 carries.
1: I always thought that was funny. I know for fantasy, those of us who are involved in fantasy, like you and I are, Dan. They do have Jalen Wright, third year back. And Carlos Washington, who was brought in as an undrafted free agent, and Ollie Gordon. But it's all about Achan. Yeah, he's too small. He's had a big injury history going back to Texas A&M.
0: Sure.
1: But, man, their pass target group isn't great. They lack quality, and the back end of their defense is poor. Although I like Chris Johnson, their first-round corner, but it's going to take him a while. Guys, the over-under is 3 wins. I actually like the under.
2: Oh. The over-under three
0: the
2: wins?
0: The Dolphins are going to win two games.
2: Like wow.
1: I think they're going to be terrible.
2: Adam, before we let you get out of here, obviously a lot of quarterback talk with these young guys that are having really good preseason openers to start their career. I want to talk about one that hasn't been talked about at all, and that's Cade Klubnik. He got the start with the Jets with Geno with the foot injury or precaution there. What was your takeaway from Cade?
1: You know, he only threw 7 passes, but they did play the starters, which is interesting. I know they're other than Geno's who's hurt, but they're trying to get an idea of what they have, with this football team. And look, he's a guy that's got a lot of upside. Year two will be it for that's when you hope that he could compete for the starting job. But they're another turnaround team. Their roster is not very good. The good thing is they've got a ton of rookies. They had a big rookie class. But yeah, your Jets are, and I'll see them. I think not this week, the following week.
2: Uh-huh.
1: I could have gone. I could have made it to Jets Buccaneers joint practice. I couldn't. I just couldn't do it. I'm trying to avoid all the bad teams, but I really wanted to.
2: Adam,
1: to see
2: watch
1: Washington.
2: Watch your mouth,
1: sorry.
2: Adam.
1: My job is to be honest. Kerry, let me ask you a question as a former Jet.
2: Yep.
1: I mean. Bring Frank Reich out of semi-retirement to run the offense.
2: Yeah.
1: I know Aaron Glenn's a great, great Jet, and I know he's brought in good culture talking to people with the Jets, but they just don't have a chance. They're starting over. I mean, it's rare when you see a team, and they're not only just better than you thought. Like if you think a team's really bad and they turn out to be a playoff team, that's rarely happens. Yeah, I mean, if they get 5 wins or 6 wins. Aaron Glenn absolutely should come back, and he might get Coach of the Year awards.
2: Wow.
1: Votes. Well, how bad they're looking. I'm just telling you.
0: They have 3 first-round picks next year. So, the bottom is going to be – you hope to hit the bottom this year and start to swing up with the momentum in the draft, but there's just not a lot of high expectations.
2: You guys have no expectations for my Jets. I keep telling you they're going to be better than you guys
0: say. I didn't say anything.
1: Why, though? But, Kerry, why? Why do you think
2: I have a feeling, Adam. I'm sorry. It's like year two, obviously, offense is going to be way better under Frank Reich. And they actually have personnel pieces on offense that aren't as bad to me as people are saying, right? I mean, you think of Adonai Mitchell. You think of Taylor. You think of the tight end Sadiq they just got in the draft.
1: He's got Herbert,
2: Mitchell.
1: Yeah.
2: Like they have weapons and Breece Hall, and then you have Braylon Allen, and you say this offensive line is better than, I mean, it's going to be one of their strengths. So

0: if they, you know, I just think they're better than people are saying.
1: Well, a couple things. I really believe, based on what I'd heard, not only do the Raiders not want Geno, he could have been cut had they not been able to trade him.
0: Yeah.
1: Like, that's how much they wanted him out of there. Now, you add David Bailey in the draft, arguably the best pass rusher.
0: Yep.
1: Okay, which I think is exciting.
0: Mm-hmm.
1: They were very aggressive in free agency. The trade for Micah Fitzpatrick, most people think is on the downside of his career, but they got to rebuild corner.
0: Come on,
1: pass
0: Adam.
1: Rusher, they moved into pass rushers. It's just, they just don't have a quarterback. Man, it's so hard to win if you don't have a quarterback. It's hard.
2: Yeah, I don't think they're going to be the worst team in the league. But I think
1: Miami's got it. Miami's
2: okay.
1: It's a lock. Absolute lock.
2: It's a lock. All right, I was debating here. I do think that while Ty Simpson's game against the Chiefs was great, Stafford's going to be the guy. So let's talk about Mendoza and his play for the Raiders on Thursday night against Arizona. I mean, is there still any chance that Mendoza has a chance in week one, or what did you think about the first performance by the first overall?
1: Here's the thing. They brought Cousins in, and his understanding was he was going to start early. Now, could they change their mind? I've used this example talking to the Seahawks when Matt Flynn signed out of free agency, where
0: Russell,
1: former Packer, had a handful of starts. They thought Flynn would hold the fort down until they figured out whether it would be Russell Wilson or someone else for the future. But Wilson gets in there in OTAs, and they're like, okay, this is interesting. Midway through training camp, we're like, you know what? We're going to have to eat this money. he's got to start. Russell's ready. Now, that's how you tell. Now, good off to a good start in the preseason game against the Cardinals, no doubt about it. Cousins did fine in his play. He was accurate. He also had a touchdown. But it would have to be lights out. Not only that, look, if the other team's playing a bunch of backups, you can't say, okay, well, the guy's ready. Like, you have to, he's got to be tested. But and it's also got to be clear. Like, I gave that example. The Seahawks told me that it was so obvious that Russell was ready. Like, now when I say ready, he was special. Just get him in there, let him take his lumps. And Dan, you know how great he was early on. I mean, it was one of those things. And of course, Russell was a third round pick, and Mendoza's the first pick overall. So it's fascinating. I never say never in these things, because you're allowed to change your mind. Now, Cousins, who got jobbed in Atlanta because he was told one thing and they did another, that would not be good. But I would just keep an eye on it. I'm very low percentage, but look, if he does lights out in the next two games, you got to do what you got to do.
2: All right, and very low percentage may have been apropos for what the Falcons had to deal with against the Broncos. What is the situation going to play? I mean, Penix doesn't seem to be 100%, hearing better. Tua seemed to struggle a bit, was obviously frustrated with what they did against Denver on, I think, Friday night. So in Atlanta, is it just Tua to start the season, and if it goes awry, turn to Penix? Is it as simple as that?
1: Yeah, I mean, because Penix simply is not getting work. So, yeah, I mean, they don't really have a choice here. It's, it's a shame. Is their target group's great.
0: Yeah.
1: Really, really good. Defensively, they've got some pieces. You know, Jeff Albrecht, their D coordinator, stayed there, which was a real good thing. So they think they've got this thing humming. It's just that, you know, not having a quarterback. It's really remarkable. If we went through 32 teams, the teams that don't have a quarterback, I don't care how talented they are. You're like, you know what? They're probably not going to be 500 or better. They're probably going to be under 500. I don't see Atlanta being over 500. I mean, and then the James Pierce situation, the edge rusher who was drafted by another general manager and not good. And, you know, that's a guy they traded up for, which is a mistake. It's not good, man. This is a tough situation for the Falcons.
2: Yeah, absolutely. Jalen Walker as well.
1: With the ACL.
2: Terrible. All right. Adam, we'll let you go. We'll talk to you next week with another recap of the preseason.
0: All right,
2: Adam Kaplan, our NFL insider. Let's go to the news desk. Chris Perfett giving us the latest on what's happening on this Sunday. What's going on, Chris?
3: It is Sunday. We got plenty of baseball going on. We'll start with some NFL news. Marcus Mariota was injured during Friday's preseason opener against the Miami Dolphins. Left the game after just four plays, but should expected he has a sprained MCL and now sideline him, but he should be expected back for the regular season. Browns are expected to sign three-time Pro Bowler defensive end Za'Darius Smith, who spent last season with the Eagles, played just five games before retiring. Meanwhile, veteran defensive end

0: And Marcus Davenport met with the Bears on Sunday. Raiders have signed former Cowboys wide receiver Noah Brown to the roster. Meanwhile, yes, we'll go to baseball now. The Pirates hold a 8-3 lead over the Red Sox. Rockies cruising over the Giants 13-3. The Brewers trying to bring it home against the Dodgers. Top of the ninth inning, 4-1 Milwaukee on top. Earlier on the day, the White Sox complete the sweep of the Tigers, 7-5, extend their lead over the American League Central. The Yankees took 10 innings, but they put away the Blue Jays 4-3 on the road. And the Phillies dunk the Twins 7-5. Meanwhile, in the WNBA, the Atlanta Dream and the Indiana Fever going back and forth. 8 minutes to go, 74-68. Dream on top. Caitlin Clark in this game, though, 22 points, 7 assists. Excuse me, I almost read rebounds there. That is incorrect. That's just in my head for whatever reason. And I don't know why that happened.
1: Is your inner voice doing play-by-play commentary every update?
0: Sometimes. I believe in the stream of consciousness sometimes.
2: He was on autopilot, huh?
0: A little bit.
2: Got it.
0: It's the tendency. Dan, you can speak to it. It's like a tendency. You always go points, then rebounds, then assists.
1: I know. Yes. But I just don't explain that. I just say, sorry, assists, not rebounds. Now, my mind was thinking it was rebounds and not assists, but it was assists. That's what I was thinking.
0: And finally, a little bit of sad news on the day. Ex-MLB pitcher Tommy John, the man who had his name emblazoned across a generation of surgeries, a pioneering surgery to restore arms, he has passed away at the age of 83. I did say those last story. I have one more, and that is from the world of soccer. Cristiano Ronaldo is speaking today and said that he thinks that this next season upcoming will be his last season of international football or soccer, which makes sense. His Al Nassr contract expires at the end of June 2027, which would be the end of this upcoming season. Back to Dan and Kerry.
1: Thank you very much, Chris. He is Kerry Rhodes. I'm Dan Beyer. You'll find Chris on X at Chris Perfett. I was Sam and Garrett Ritt hanging out as well. We had some drama in Little League recently. Yes, I was Sam and I going head-to-head as Iowa and Wisconsin were in this regional final. And there's been some controversy after the Iowans it ended up advancing with an extra inning victory. Yeah, we're going to get to that. Plus, we got to get to Tyrese Halliburton. And you wouldn't believe what LeBron James is doing now. That's what we're going to discuss next. He's Kerry Rhodes. I'm Dan Beyer. This is Fox Sports Sunday.
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17: Who is Joe?
3: LeVar Arrington, Brady Quinn, and Jonas Knox.
1: You know, we talked about a social media team for an NFL team put their quarterback on blast. The Philadelphia Eagles put out a video of Jalen Hurts, who, granted, is in a new offensive system, has a new offensive play caller in Sean Mannion, drops back and throws a ball across the middle that gets picked off. And the social media tag says, right on cue. Now, I understand in every play, you can highlight and show the highlight and compliment that, or show the low light.

0: And in this one, when you're against your own team, it's going to show both. But I don't see any other social media teams doing this.
1: Jalen Hurts is one of them conversations. You got to – if I'm in Philly, I would rather err on the side of caution. So if you're overreading into it, you know, chances are anybody else who saw it and looked at it, they're overreading it too. But maybe it's just the idea that they were talking about the player who intercepted it. Whatever they were talking about, boom, he throws the interception right on cue. Like, if it played out that way, then I can't say I have a horrible problem with it. I think you still have to be careful with it if I'm in the Philadelphia organization, if I'm reporting, because, I mean, there's sensitivities to the way Jalen Hurts has been playing quarterback. I don't think that's a military secret.
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3: 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But Jeremiah Love looked very much like he could be one of the top five or so running backs in the NFL this year. He just had something about him. And I know it's preseason. I know it's time to, make crazy observations, but Jeremiah Love, look out. Jeremiah Love with a not elite offensive line. Picture him against a Rams defense. Picture him, picture Myles Garrett or playing the Niners and Nick Bosa's on one side and Fred Warner's in the middle and then, or Seattle's defense. 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
6: When you guys think of preseason football,
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9: Yes, but he had a moment and he made the most of it. 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

0: Fox Sports Sunday. I'm Dan Byer. He's the All-Pro Kerry Rhodes. I don't know if I'm a hater or if I'm just jealous, but either way, this is a story that we had hyped on social media. Iowa Sam even tagging me in a post. Uh-oh. Saw the story that LeBron James has launched his own YouTube channel, Kerry Rhodes.
1: Uh-huh.
0: It has now 400,000 subscribers, and the YouTube channel is going to be all about golf.
1: Yeah, if you got to preface this thing by saying you're a hater or
0: or just jealous,
1: you're probably one of the two, Dan. So I'm gonna let you take the floor on this and dive deep.
0: This is how it was described. Front office sports used this way of describing it.

0: LeBron James has launched his own golf YouTube channel chronicling his journey with the sport. James and his crew will play rounds at some of the world's greatest courses, dine at local restaurants, and more.
1: You're going to watch that, Dan.
0: It's
1: no question.
0: It's the job every man wants, right? Here you go. Here's some money. Go play this nice golf course. Then afterwards, go eat spectacular food at this place, and we'll pay you for it.
2: Great job.
0: That is what this is. I don't know if I'm mad. There are parallels. So Michael Jordan's imprint on golf is one of, not only does he play the sport, his shoes have entered the world of golf and have done dramatically well. It, so much so that they were way more popular, Jordan brand golf shoes, than anything Tiger Woods put out when he was with Nike.
1: Really?
0: The Jordan stuff would be way more popular than any of the Tiger stuff. We know about Jordan's love of the game. Jordan's got his own course in Florida where all of he and his buddies play. That has been well documented. We know how much he loved to play during his playing days.
1: Yep.
0: But it seems funny now in the world of LeBron James. Don't you find it funny that the one sport that he picks is the one sport that Michael Jordan also loves?
1: Of course. I mean, we know he's been chasing that greatness for a long time, and now he has to encapsulate it at the end of his era running out in basketball into any kind of parlay that into the golf part. It's just everything with him has been contrived, and you know, we talk about it all the time.
0: And I hope, as someone who loves the game of golf and does not get to play as much as I would, I hope this is the moment that golf jumps the shark. Like, I hope this is the moment that people turn away. We talk about growing the game. No, I want it shrunk. I want more available tee times. I don't want to be waiting on holes. I don't want wait lists to enter clubs. I don't want to sit there and have to wait for a stall to hit golf balls at a driving range. I want less people playing golf because it's better for me. I feel like I've gone through two waves in my life. There's the Tiger Woods boom, and then there was the COVID boom in golf. And I can say, without a doubt, it was better when not as many people liked golf. Now everybody has their own YouTube channel. It is so much. Golf is so popular because of the content creators, carry that play golf. That is also why LeBron James is doing it. He's not being original. He is just now along for the ride with better resources than most of these sites.
1: Oh, that better resource thing. That's what hurts you, Dan. That hurts you right there.
0: All of it. All of it does. Garrett, do you have any interest in the the LeBron James YouTube golf channel as a golf lover yourself?
3: No, I will not watch. Sorry. Only because I've seen his golf game.
1: Oh, it's bad.
3: It's god awful.
1: Yeah, it's bad.
3: It's tough to watch.
0: That whole Scotland trip that they took of the Cavs, that's one of the videos that you can see, Kerry. You can sit back and watch LeBron and Richard Jefferson and J.R. Smith and Kevin Love.
1: Well, J.R.'s good, right?
0: Yeah, he is.
1: Yep.
0: He went and played college golf after his playing career.
1: Yeah.
0: True story. They have an hour and a half video that so far has gotten 1.1 million views in just a day on the LeBron James Golf Channel.
1: I guess sponsors be lining up, huh?
0: Yeah. Yeah, I would think so. He's got 3,000 subscribers more from when we last checked. It was 398,000. He's now top 401,000.
1: How many of them are actual golf fans?
0: I bet you there are a bunch of them.
1: You think so?
0: I do. I do think that there are people who like to consume the golf content that is out there, and there is a lot of it. A lot of people doing a lot of it. Some of it's the same. Some of it, some are doing it better than others. And yes, though, I just don't know if I am just jealous or if I'm being a hater, because I feel that way with some of the other outlets as well that I feel are putting out golf content, get to play these awesome courses, get to have all these great experiences, but ultimately the content isn't as good. That's what I don't know. I will end up watching the 3-on-3 scramble from Scotland just to see, get a taste of it. But
1: the only one I'd watch, Dan, is the girl. What's her name? Paige Spurton?
0: Speronic.
1: There you see. Yeah, there you go.
0: Yeah, well, she's pretty popular for a lot of reasons. But there's the Barstool, there's Bob Does Sports, there's, you know,

0: Grant Horvath. A lot of golf content out there that LeBron is now trying to go along for the ride. Tyrese Halliburton got the surprise of his life. And what the heck's going on in Little League? Kerry, I, and all of us will discuss next on Fox. We are Fox Sports.
1: Yo, it's Jay Uso from WWE.
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0: Carmen Roberts. President Trump orders the Pentagon to scale back joint exercises with South Korea. He says he did that after it declined to help with denuclearizing Iran. At least six mass shootings in the U.S. since Friday leave 22 people wounded, seven victims dead. What happened in Lexington, Kentucky?
1: Five people were shot, including one who was killed when at least 13 gunshots rang out in a Lexington park last night. No arrests have been made so far.
0: Fox's Chan Lee Painter. Mass shootings also happened in Virginia, Connecticut, Missouri, Michigan, and Illinois. Hawaii Governor Josh Green's praising emergency responders after their work on Hurricane Lala.
2: They saved lives. They were able to pull an elderly woman out of a tree when her house washed away.
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6: But I'm being kind and giving you the 7.5.
8: I see. 7.5 is usually that danger spot, too. When you're 7.5, it's probably hard enough, but you're also giving me a little grace with something in there. So I've kind of starting to understand how the dynamic works, Dan.
6: Brewers just finished off the Dodgers. You heard Chris Sayers in the bottom of the ninth. It is now over, so Milwaukee wins that one, taking 3 of 4 in L.A. So 6-2 ends up being the final. There's some basketball news to get to. Tyrese Halliburton.
8: Mm-hmm.
6: I understand. I love the confidence. I absolutely do. I just completely disagree with what he said on a recent podcast, and we'll get to that in a second. But we have to start with the drama that is Little League. And on Friday, Iowa Sam and I were going head-to-head as Wisconsin and Iowa were facing off in a regional championship game. And we don't have the sound on in the TVs in our studio because we're broadcasting. We can't hear what's going on. And I did not realize the drama that was going on in this game until afterwards. Sam, were you aware while this game was going on the coach interruptions and the sign-stealing scandal that we've got involving these teams?
9: I was not. We started tuning in towards the end of the game. Sound was off, obviously, so I was not aware of the meddling, the cheating, whatever accusations are floating around.
6: This was a Little League game that I'm sure not a lot of people care about, but I think a lot of people can relate to. And it's not meant to disrespect the kids by saying they don't care about it, but if you're not from Wisconsin or you're not from Iowa, you're probably not caring about what's happening in that Little League game.
8: Right.
6: But in that Little League game, a game won in extra innings as Iowa scored 3 times in the bottom of the seventh to answer the 2 scored by Wisconsin in the top of the seventh after Wisconsin got a couple of runs to tie it in the sixth. It was a really good ball game from these young kids.
8: Yeah.
6: And now it's being marred by 2 things. You had the Wisconsin coach of the Wisconsin team multiple times going up to his players during at-bats and calling time and speaking with them. Some are saying that because it was happening when there were 2 strikes on the hitter, that it was to break up the rhythm of the pitcher from Iowa who

0: was throwing a pretty strong game. The accusation on the other side comes from the Wisconsin team feeling that Iowa may have been stealing signs with a runner on second base and giving the the heads up to the batter on what pitch is coming, considering he would be able to see the signal from the catcher. Carrie, in your mind, what is worse? The coach calling timeout to break the rhythm of the opposing pitcher, or a team sign stealing to give their hitters an advantage?
1: I think it's worse, the timeout breaking up the pitcher's rhythm. I do. I think that's it's gamesmanship, obviously, but when it comes to that, if you're doing that numerous amount of times, that's just, all right, man, we got it. You did it a couple of times, but if you continue to do it now, it's becoming a problem, in my opinion.
0: I have my opinion. Yeah. I will not change it, but I do want to go and see what Iowa Sam thinks. I'm curious on what Garrett thinks. When Chris Perfett gets back to his chair, I'm sure we'll ask him what he thinks. But Sam, what do you think is worse?
2: I agree with Kerry. I think that they stop it using, you have, I guess, unlimited timeouts and slowing down the game, stopping the game to talk to your batter. Like, we know that sign stealing in baseball, it goes back and forth. People change their signs to adjust, and guys hide signs and cover them up and are all constantly trying to disrupt, you know, communication stuff. So the stopping and then just giving a little pep talk or a little strategic talk to your batter, I don't like that. I think that that's a bridge too far.
0: Garrett?
3: I've never seen an issue with sign stealing ever in my life. I've played baseball, and exactly. I looked behind me and poked my eye at the catcher to see if he was sending the two sign, if I was seeing a curveball and all that. I'll readily admit it. So I have zero issue with that.
0: Remind me to never trust Garrett. No, I'm kidding. I actually agree with, and so Garrett is siding with the coach being worse, I think, by default, but he's still siding with the coach being worse.
1: Yeah,
0: I agree with that because the coach is the adult in the room. Mm-hmm. I am sure the manager from Iowa said, if you can get a peek at the signs, when you touch your helmet, that means it's going to be, you know, curveball. If you don't touch your helmet, then it's a fastball. That's as simple as it could be.
1: Yeah.
0: And there were many a times in some of the Wisconsin players felt that was happening as well. And while that is in adult based, the adult coming in and calling time, I actually think it would affect your hitters as well. Like, if you know that time is going to be called, it's one thing, but it still breaks up your rhythm of an at bat. And so I think that even though it's within the rules and sign stealing in Little League is prohibited, I actually think it's worse on what the coach was doing because they're supposed to be the adult in the room.
1: And you talk about being the adult in the room, right? Your kids are seeing all these shenanigans happen, right? And start to obviously lend some of their own wisdom or their own knowing towards, and they're gonna listen to you, and they're gonna follow you as that adult, as that leader in the room. So setting the standards, showing kids how to do it and how to do it the right way, and it's such a big deal. Like, you're entrusting somebody as the adult in the room, which you said, to lead your kids and to do this thing the right way. And so it's all these things are becoming a little bit too much for me.
0: To make yourself a part of it, because that's essentially what was happening, is part of the unfortunate part. The other thing with sign stealing at this age is you're still 11 and 12 years old. You're still, the pitcher's mound is way closer to home plate than it would be at a Major League Baseball stadium. So even though you know that the off-speed pitch is coming, if the pitch does curve, like when you're an 11-year-old kid and the baseball's coming at you, you're ducking out of the way, right? Like, that's the to be able to still stand in there and hit the pitch if that's the case, and maybe the curve isn't curving as much. But I still think to execute the stealing of signs of knowing that it's a fastball or it's an off-speed pitch, when you're a pro, you really can adjust and know what to do. It's a lot to ask the 11 or 12-year-old to still be able to hit the pitches that they hit.
1: Damn, when that good old number two started to play a factor in my baseball days, that was it for me.
0: Right?
1: I was really good up until high school, and when I got to high school and I started seeing these guys throw that number two, I said, yeah, I'm going to play football.
0: Yes.

0: swing and a miss.
1: Yes. Yeah. I listen, the Little League World Series is this week. There are people who can't stand it. I think it's great. I think it's because of the small stadium. I don't know why.
0: It's fun.
1: I don't know why I like the graphics when they're like favorite bubble gum or whatever it is. It's something ridiculous. But I get a kick out of it. It's also the fact that I think most of us played Little League and remember like those sort of games. Do I have a rooting interest? Am I going to root against 11 and 12 year olds? No, but I will take a little bit of time to enjoy that. Even if Iowa's a bunch of cheaters. Sorry, Iowa, Sam.
0: No, I can't believe it.
1: Yeah.
2: Oh,
1: jeez.
2: Iowa.
1: A Wisconsin-related story, Wisconsin native and now Indiana Pacers point guard Tyrese Halliburton was surprised when the NBA schedule came out. He wasn't surprised that the NBA would put the Sixers against the Knicks on opening night. No, he was surprised that nobody cared that he was coming back from his injury. And this is Tyrese Halliburton explaining just what's kind of got his underwear in a bundle.
0: Yep.
3: Name any other person that you compare to my level of a basketball player, wherever you have me ranked. If they tore their Achilles and missed 16 months, do you think that game would be on national television?
0: Yeah.
3: Yeah, you probably think so?
0: Sure.
2: Yeah.
3: Do you think that game would be at home if not on national television?
0: For sure.
4: Yeah.
0: For sure.
4: Yeah. Yeah.
3: Okay. Do you think that game would be at New Orleans?
5: Wait, what?
6: Oh, your first game. Oh, that's crazy.
5: Oh, that's crazy.
6: That's crazy. Bro.
3: When I saw schedule, I was like, oh, wow. Not sorry. Trey Murphy, New Orleans, but I was shocked to see that. Mm. But we move on.
1: Numbers on the Board Pod was the podcast that Tyrese Halliburton made those comments with. Gary is shaking his head.
0: That's all I can do, Dan. What's up with everybody in this inflated ego of just the world, Dan? Like, everybody believes they're better than what they are or whatever. And this isn't to take a swipe at Tyrese Halliburton. He's a really good player. But this, like, notion that you're owed something or you should be prime time all the time, like, it just doesn't happen. There's only a few people in every sport that's going to get that destination. Just pump your brakes a little bit, Tyrese Halliburton. You're not that guy, but you're a really good guy, and there's nothing wrong with that, Dan.
1: I agree, and I think Tyrese Halliburton is probably still living in the world where he's in Game 7 of the NBA Finals against Oklahoma City where that happened, but the rest of the world moved on. And the star power of Tyrese Halliburton and the great playoff run that he had is now a distant memory, considering what the Knicks just did in the playoffs. Now, that's the only thing that anybody remembers. But I will say this, that he was also wrong on another point where they said, like, of his caliber of player.
0: Right.
1: I went around the league. I did a quick scan of the league.
0: Uh-oh.
1: I came up with 8, maybe 10 players max that you would tune into coming back off of that injury.
0: Let me hear what you got. What you got, Dan?
1: So if it happened with LeBron.
0: Of course.
1: Absolutely. Mm-hmm. If it happened with Steph, absolutely. If Luka was coming back from an injury, yes. Mm-hmm. Right now, if that was Jalen Brunson, I think, yes, the Knicks game would be nationally televised. Mm-hmm. I have Giannis, SGA, Wemby. And the only reason why I put this player on was because I felt his game was nationally televised, if I remembered correctly, when he came back from his injury. But that was Jason Tatum.
0: Mm. You would put KD on that list?
1: I had 2 question marks right here.
0: Okay.
1: Durant.
0: Okay.
1: And Anthony Edwards.
0: I think both of those would be, I mean, I don't know. But, yeah.
1: That's the thing.
0: Right.
1: I think I love Anthony Edwards. Yeah. I think he is magnificent. I am waiting for him to be the best player in the league at some point.
0: Right.
1: I don't know if it's going to happen, but that's what I'm waiting on because I think that he could have that possibility.
0: Mm-hmm.
1: But I still don't know, and I don't know with Minnesota being who Minnesota is, if it still rises to the level. If Tyrese Halliburton was a

0: We move on.
1: Now the first statement was, wait, what?
2: If it was at Chicago, it wouldn't have been as insulting. Exactly. But it was because it was at New Orleans, Pelicans, Pacers rivalry.
1: Oh my goodness.
2: That's the only thing they have in common is the letter P. That is it. And that was the cherry on top of all of it. I don't think Tyrese Halliburton's game rises to the level. In fact, there's not as many players in the NBA that you think would rise to that level. But that's the funny thing about how Tyrese Halliburton was thinking. I don't know if he was thinking Team USA and all the players on there, because we had a bunch of the players that we mentioned that were a member of that team. But you're lucky to get two handfuls of players that would deserve a nationally televised game if they were coming back off of that significant of an injury.
1: Dan, it's the inflated sense of your own self-worth. It's becoming a disease in our world, really. I mean, even the year when, you know, the great, great run by the Pacers and Halliburton in the playoffs, if you go back and rewind, during that year, it was a disappointing year for him. He wasn't up to a standard of the guy that he's talking that he is right now. Then the playoffs happened, and he had a hell of a run. But let's just relax, people, and just prove yourself. Do the work.
2: If Cooper Flagg, I don't want to say these players getting injured, but I don't think that, and he's one of the young stars in the NBA, I don't think that rises to the level of being on a nationally televised game. If Jokic got hurt, I don't know if it's coming back off of that point. And we're talking about a guy who we think was the best player in the NBA, you know, for three out of the past 5 years, however you want to look at it. So it's that point where it's a little bit too much.
1: And even speaking on that, Dan, I mean, Cooper Flagg didn't even get a Christmas Day game this year. Is he on a podcast or on thing talking about not playing on Christmas? No, it's just go play and do the work, man.
2: There's also just that Knicks victory overshadowed a lot. And the Pacers had such an awful year because of the injuries. Then they end up losing out in the lottery and not getting the top pick that they would have hoped for, which really would have set them up. But there's something there, and I just don't think that Tyrese Halliburton realizes it. The Pacers just, I mean, it took a while for me to get used to and looking at the schedule that Giannis isn't with the Bucks anymore, just because they were getting marquee games. It didn't appear on Christmas Day the last year or two or so, but they still would be in games where you would see them on TV a lot. And now that he's not there, Milwaukee is persona non grata when it comes to national TV games.
1: Oh, man. Zero.
2: He's Gary Rhodes. I'm Dan Beyer. It is a Fox Sports Sunday. Garrett Ritt, Iowa Sam, and Chris Perfett joining us here on Fox Sports Radio. Coming up next, those three guys will be your lifelines in a game of easy as 1, 2, 3, 4. That's next here on Fox Sports Radio.
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0: 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I'm Dan Beyer. 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Cary Rhodes, are you ready? We've only got a few more weeks of easy as 1, 2, 3, 4, so you better make them count. Let's play it.
1: Let's do it.
0: You've got your three lifelines. Iowa Sam, Garrett Ritt, and Chris Perfett here for you. If you have any questions on the four questions that I'm about to deliver. If you're new to this game, listening to it for the first time, I give Cary a

0: topic. He doesn't have to give me all of the correct answers, just some of them. Are you ready to play Easy as 1, 2, 3, 4, Kerry Rhodes?
1: Let's do it.
0: All right. Name one of two Major League Baseball teams with a winning percentage this season over 600 entering today's games.
1: One of two?
0: Yes.
1: We'll go with the Brewers.
0: Is that your...
1: I'll go Milwaukee.
0: Final answer?
1: Final answer.
0: Show me the Brewers. They have the best record in baseball. Winning percentage of 616. Just improved with that win over the Dodgers, who were not above 600. Mm-hmm. But the Tampa Bay Rays were by a whisker. Winning percentage of 602.
1: Wow.
0: Rays lost earlier today. They've lost three in a row.
1: I like that.
0: But they were up at 607 when the day started, which is what I had on my list. 1 point for Kerry Rhodes, though, as he gets the first question of Easy as 1, 2, 3, 4 correct. All right. Name two of three coaches who were enshrined into the Naismith Basketball Hall of Fame last night.
1: We got Mark D'Antoni, and we have Doc Rivers.
0: Okay, is that your final answer?
1: That's my final answer.
0: Are you sure?
1: I am sure.
0: Are you sure?
1: I'm sure.
0: Mark D'Antoni and Doc Rivers.
1: Mm-hmm.
0: Okay, show me Doc Rivers. Yes, enshrined. Is it Mark D'Antoni?
1: No!
0: It's Mike D'Antoni.
1: Oh, no! You're going to do me like that?
0: I am going to do you like that. Look, whoa. Chris Burkett was there. You have lifelines.
1: No, I know. I'll just... Oh, wow.
2: Hey, Kerry, you know what happened?
1: What?
2: Mike D'Antoni, Mark D'Antonio. Right? I would always kind of get those little... I would be like, interchangeable Mike and Mark. You know what happens.
1: Maybe that's why, Sam.
2: I didn't catch that either.
1: So, nobody caught that?
3: I caught it, but I wasn't going to say
1: anything.
3: Why
1: didn't you say anything?
3: Because you didn't call on me.
1: Oh, see?
0: I did, and I said, you want to use the lifelines.
1: You did.
3: I knew what Dan was doing. He was giving you plenty of opportunities, and you just kept...
1: Nope, but he said that about the Brewers, too, so he tries to build doubt for you.
3: No, he built doubt for you fake-wise in the first one, and then he just hit you with the real thing, because now you're not expecting the help from him.
0: You could have said Mark Few. From Gonzaga, who was the other coach in this answer that would have worked. Mike Few would not have worked. That would not have counted.
1: Oh, my goodness. Of course. I mean, anyway. All good. All good.
0: And for those of you that are wondering, Atlanta and Indiana are in overtime with a WNBA game. And Chris will have an update. But Atlanta had an opportunity to tie it, but shot an airball three. And then Angel Reese missed the putback. And then they missed the other putback at the end of regulation. Bunny, gimme.
1: You know what's crazy, Dan? It.
0: What's that?
1: If I would have just said D'Antoni, you would have given it to me?
0: Correct.
1: Because I was about to do that.
0: Yes. But then when you said Mark, I repeated Mark to you. I repeated Mark D'Antoni. Nah. Doesn't work. Mark D'Antoni's just some other guy. And I think Sam's correct in the Mark D'Antonio. When they were both coaching in their prime, it was... It could confuse you.
1: Oh, that hurts me.
0: All right, still room to breathe. All right, name three of the four AFC teams that have appeared in the most AFC championship games.
1: Three of the four AFC teams?
0: That have appeared in the most AFC championship games.
3: All time or since a certain year?
0: Well, we're not talking AFL.
1: Okay.
0: So... I don't care about what happened in the 1964.
1: You said three or four?
0: Correct.
1: I mean, the Patriots would have to be in there somewhere. What else, guys? You guys have any idea on this one?
3: I mean, are the Patriots in there? We're talking about a long history.
1: Yeah.
2: But they made like, they made, in 20 say, years, they made
1: say,
2: like 13.
1: I would say they are.
0: The state's back to 1970.
1: Yeah, I would
0: That's
1: say they
0: That's when
1: are.
0: The AFC started.
2: They had a Super Bowl appearance in the 80s, so.
1: Yeah, I would say they are. But yeah. Who else?
4: Pittsburgh's the obvious answer.
1: Yes, for sure. Yeah. Pittsburgh's one, yep.
2: What about Denver?
3: Denver makes a lot of sense, actually.
1: Yeah. Pittsburgh, Denver.
2: So we need how many?
4: Three. Kansas City, right? Potentially.
1: Kansas City.
4: AFC Championship games. AFC I think that's where he's sneaking up on you, though. I'm kind of worried. Because it made... Buffalo's had a ton, too.
3: Buffalo. I was going to say, actually, you know what? Buffalo might be...
4: Four
3: what about
4: in
3: the
4: a row
3: Colts
4: back in the day and
1: the Colts? You said,
3: I don't think the Colts have been too many. I think a lot of those Peyton Manning teams would get stomped in a few places.
2: You need three.
1: We need three or four.
2: Yeah. I think.

0: best
1: to just get to the AFC Championship game. Just to get to the doesn't matter if they won or lost.
2: Right, right, right.
0: Steelers, Patriots, and personally, I'd say Broncos.
3: Broncos.
0: Yeah, Steelers, I'd say those
2: Patriots,
0: are your
2: Broncos.
0: Good three there.
1: All right, those are your final answers?
2: Yeah.
1: Show me the New England Patriots.
2: Chris is on, fight me on that one.
1: 16 times. Again, this goes back to 1970. This is when the AFC Championship game evolved, when the merger happens in the NFL. Show me the Pittsburgh Steelers. 16 times, just like the New England Patriots, they've appeared in the AFC Championship game. And show me the Denver Broncos. There they are. Ooh,
3: here we are.
1: What were they, what 11
2: was
1: times.
2: 11? Who was the fourth one, Dan?
1: Well, I will reveal it. But if each of you want to take a guess, no points here.
2: Okay.
1: But if you were to have to guess, had to guess the fourth, who would it be?
2: Hold on one second, guys. Let me go first on this. Would you say, would it be the Ravens?
1: You have the Ravens?
2: Yeah.
1: Is that your guess?
2: That would be my guess.
1: Okay. You said it with a question mark.
2: No, no.
1: Chris? Ravens.
3: Oh, man. I am going to take... Did I...
0: Yeah, you mentioned the Colts earlier.
3: I did. I think I'm going to go Bills. Bills is Bills? My answer.
2: That's probably right, too. I mean, could be.
1: Garrett?
4: I was going to go Bills, but I won't. Just to be different, I will actually go with... The Chiefs.
3: You got to imagine the recent times for the Bills, plus all four times.
0: Four were, consecutive, yeah.
3: Yeah, yeah. Like, and if the number we got was 11.
2: What recent?
3: Yeah.
2: They made it twice recent, right? That's not a lot.
0: But that's only six if you're going back to the 90s. Right. And before that, I don't know anything about the Bills.
1: All right. Sam, do you have a guess?
0: What did we say? We said Chiefs, Colts.
2: Or Ravens.
0: You know what? I'm going to go with the Ravens.
1: Ravens. All right. So two of you have the Ravens. Chris, you have the Bills, right?
3: Yes. Yep.
1: Garrett has the Chiefs. None of you are correct.
0: Oh, wow.
1: It was the Raiders.
3: Oh,
1: the Raiders. 11 championship games.
2: Wow.
1: They're only 4-7 in those championship games.
2: When was the last one? Would it be the...
1: 2002. When
2: the Patriots?
3: When they played the tuck rule.
2: The tuck.
1: No, that was divisional playoffs.
2: Oh.
1: That was when they beat the... When they lost to the Buccaneers.
0: Their Super Bowl year.
1: Yeah.
2: Got it.
1: I think it was. Or was it... The Ravens game. Let's see. Last game. 2002. Yep, that's when it was. So the Raiders, 11 times. Chiefs were next on the outside looking in, and that was 8. Then it was the Bills, Dolphins, and Colts with 7. Ravens with 5.
0: Oh, wow.
1: But, so the Raiders Super Bowl year was the last time they were in the AFC Championship game.
2: Oh,
1: good question. Good job. You guys got all 3 points on that one. But I'd love to see when you were throwing out all the teams, you're like, Bills, Colts. I'm like, this is what it's made for. All right. I stumbled on this one last week. I liked it so much, I'm going to go with it again. Name 4 of the 5 FBS schools from the state of Virginia. So the state of Virginia is home to 5 football bowl subdivision schools.
2: Okay.
1: Name 4 of them.
2: So we got Virginia Tech. Virginia. All right, guys, go ahead. Let's brainstorm.
4: You already need it? All right.
2: Virginia Tech.
4: I believe, isn't Richmond in there now, or are they still in the 1AA?
0: I think there's FBS still. Richmond Spiders.
2: Sam, what
0: but
2: you
0: I'm
2: got?
0: Thinking of I'm thinking of it's 2 names. It's Virginia Tech, they beat Virginia. They beat one of the big boys recently. I'm trying to, it's like 2,
2: You're not, VCU doesn't have a football team.
0: No. This is, dang it.
3: I'm trying to jog my memory right now.
0: It's like, it's not like named after the state. It's like 2, I'm drawing a blank here, guys. Come on.
2: If Sam's drawing a blank, he's a college guy, too.
3: Oh.
2: What you got, Chris?
3: Liberty. Liberty's in Lynchburg.
0: There you go. That's a good one.
2: That's a good
0: Liberty.
2: One.
0: Yep. I keep thinking of
3: I keep wanting to say Hampton. Navy, and Hampton's that's not correct.
0: Wait, what'd you say, Garrett?
4: Hampton.
0: No.
4: Yeah, because
0: no.
4: they're yeah.
1: The 4 of the 5 whatever FBS 1AA schools in the state of Virginia.
0: All right, we have 3.
3: Oh,
0: we
3: got 3. Oh, I'm in Old Dominion.
0: There you go. ODU. That's what it is. Dominion. Old Dominion.
3: Old Dominion,
0: you're
3: Liberty,
0: welcome.
3: Virginia Tech.
2: ODU. Okay.
1: You good with that?
2: Sounds good.
1: Chris
2: is confident on
1: the show. Me good. Virginia. Yep. Member of the ACC, show me Virginia Tech. Another member of the ACC, show me Old Dominion.
2: There you go,
0: I got the ball rolling on that one.
3: I just remember who the 5th

0: one is too. So,
1: and show me liberty or show me death. There it is. You got nine.
2: Good job, guys.
0: And the fifth, James Madison.
3: There you go.
2: There you go.
3: James Madison.
2: Look at there, there you go, Chris.
3: JMU.
4: Kurt Cignetti's former school.
3: The Dukes.
4: Bob Chesney's former school.
5: Dukes, it was the Dukes.
1: Good job.
3: Great job.
1: Good job. Great job. He's Kerry Rhodes. I got Chris earlier today. I said, good job, Chris. And he goes, great job. I go, nope, we're only doing good job. Because of that job.
0: There's ranks to jobs.
1: No, I just don't want to be mocked for my drop. That's why I'm going to stop saying great. And Jason Stewart says, you know, it's because of how you say job in that drop. You should probably say task, but I just switch it up. All right, Chris Perfett's got the latest of what's going on. I'm going to have a division winner, another one coming up in about 10 minutes or so as well.
0: All right, guys, we were talking about that Fever and Dream game. It is final, 95-91. The Fever come out on top, pulling away late. Caitlin Clark, 26 points, 9 rebounds in this game. Aaliyah Boston, 18 points, 14 rebounds. And I might have just done it again. Never mind. Dan's going to get me on.
1: That's all that matters.
0: And I'm trying to move over to the
3: Chris has been here since like 5 a.m.
1: Yes.
3: He's done a good job. Really,
0: you're
3: going to
0: get that turned into a drop next if you're not careful.
1: He also went missing for 20 minutes. I know where he went.
3: He's wandering about.
0: Just getting water and trying to like just slap some stuff in my face.
1: It's all good.
0: Anyway, let's go on to some NFL news. Browns are expected to sign 3-time Pro Bowl defensive end Za'Darius Smith. The Raiders are signing former Cowboys wide receiver Noah Brown, veteran defensive end Marcus Davenport met with the Bears on Sunday. Meanwhile, Commanders quarterback Marcus Mariota suffered a sprained MCL that is now likely to sideline him for the remainder of the playoffs. Tommy John, longtime MLB pitcher, namesake of baseball's most important surgery on elbows, has passed away at the age of 83. Baseball scoreboard, the Orioles trounced the Rays 10-2. Final score coming out of Los Angeles, the Dodgers fall to the Milwaukee Brewers 6-2. And the Atlanta Braves power past Arizona 5-3. The Tigers get swept by the White Sox 7-5. And finally, guys, the Saratoga meet has been going on for horses, but that wasn't what was being raced on Sunday. Well, there were horses on Sunday, but the Corgi Cup was in action. And we send you now live to Saratoga Springs from the voice of race caller Frank Miramati for the winner.
6: Championship. Let's hear it for the Corgis, ladies and gentlemen.
0: It's coming.
6: Get up, waiting for the last owner to go behind the finish line.
1: Oh, this is the actual race?
0: Right. Yeah.
6: Off any moment, the flag is up.
0: Oh, not live, no.
6: And they're off, a fast start for Butch T. Corgi, but on the far outside, it was a huge run from Kona.
0: Kona is your 2026 Saratoga Corgi Cup champion.
1: Do we have to give credit to the Ocho for that, or... who do we give credit for that highlight?
0: I think that is Fox Sports, actually. on the Big Fox on the call there, or FS1. Yeah, FS1 on the call there, and Frank Miramati.
1: I thought it's FSK9. That's what it should be. You're a big corgi, Sam, right? Big corgi person.
3: I grew up with two corgis. They're ridiculous little dogs. They're very lovable, but they do a lot of naughty things. But the race length for the race is probably only about 30 feet because they don't stay on a straight line.
0: It's a single furlong.
3: Yeah, it's not very long because they have short legs. They don't stay on a straight line. They get distracted, and someone's got to be deemed
0: a winner. I was watching a preliminary round, and I think two of them started like just kind of chasing each other's tail instead of going down the race.
1: Well, he started off, he named one dog. He said, like, you know, Corgi-rific, whatever.
3: Or something, or Corgi Bill.
1: And then he goes, and Kona wins.
3: Yeah, it was just 10 feet.
1: You're 2 seconds
3: 10
1: later,
3: feet.
1: That's what it was.
0: There wasn't much separation. These dogs were all spurting at the same time, Dan.
1: It's not like the Kentucky Derby where the announcer makes sure to mention at least every horse once. That's a goal of what they do.
3: I didn't know
0: and
3: that.
0: Half the horses are named about something about your wife.
1: Well,
0: apparently.
1: here's something else you don't know. So when NBC does the U.S. Open in the golf broadcast, they try to show one shot of every single competitor in the 156-player field. Mm. So you may be sitting there now on a Friday or a Thursday when a lot of the guys you don't know or wouldn't recognize their name, when you're like, Why in the world

0: they going out to 15 and the guy's 12 over par. That's what they're trying to do. Mm. They're trying to show at least one shot of every competitor that is competing in the U.S. Open. So that's one of the reasons why they do it. Some of the tricks of the trade. The Corgi 2026 title belongs to Kona.
1: Dan, I went to a Corgi race about a year or two ago out of Santa Anita. It was my first time out there.
2: So you
0: was it just a short?
2: It was a 10-minute trip. You went out and came right back, right?
0: Right.
1: I mean, it was a little further for me.
2: No, I don't mean the distance to get there, but the race was over.
1: Oh, yeah. The race was really quick. Yeah.
0: Was it on a typical horse race day? Or is it only for corgis that
3: no,
0: day?
3: No, it's usually in the middle of like horse meets.
1: There was horses racing on the outer track, and then on more of the greens on the inside, there was the corgi races, and I got a bunch of merch, a hat. It was
3: so this
1: wonderful.
3: One at Saratoga was actually on the dirt track the horses had been racing on, so some of them were even tripping over the hoof prints.
0: Yeah, that's what I was just wondering if otherwise, unless
1: they don't
0: it was
1: comb
0: just
1: the field? Wow.
3: Not for the corgis.
0: I suppose you have the built-in audience, so you do it in between the races, but I would think that if you did it separately, you'd probably have 30 or 40 people showing up, but you wouldn't have the dogs mixing with the horses. But apparently it was not a problem at either of these places. There we are. Fox Sports Sunday. Overshadowed. You hit the over, and you
2: I should have got a perfect
0: one away
2: score.
0: From a perfect game, but Mark D'Antoni bit you in the butt. Mike D'Antoni enshrined into the Naismith Hall. You said it with such confidence as well. And even when we double checked, yep, I'm good. All right, I've told you who I think's going to win the NFC South.
2: Uh-huh.
0: I've told you who I think's going to win the NFC East. And last week I told you who I think's going to win the AFC East.
2: Mm-hmm.
0: What division and what division winner comes up next? 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
16: Jaden Daniels making all kinds of headlines here. The Washington quarterback. And he has now broken his silence over his public hissy fit. And this after Daniels fired off a cease and desist letter demanding you stop using my name. And my image and my likeness, my NIL. You cannot use my NIL. So I don't know if you heard what he said or not. It's an interesting story. Daniels saying that he did not personally send the letter. He explained that the matter was handled by his representation, he said. That was my representation. That wasn't me. It's a quote. That wasn't my representation. Or that was my representation. That wasn't me. Close quote. Now, the controversy stems from LSU continuing to use Jaden Daniels' image and honoring his legacy and celebrating his legacy. And then also reissuing his number 5 jersey. So there's a player on LSU this year wearing the number 5 jersey. Now, Daniels attempted to distance himself from the legal wrangling that's going on, the maneuvering, saying he still has a love for LSU and indicated there was no personal animosity What jumps out about the

0: The wording from Jaden Daniels, the Washington Commanders quarterback, regarding the beef.
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8: I think you got to make room in that Mount Rushmore of teams for the number one pick with the Atlanta Falcons. You never want to be that crazy about it, but certain things stand out. And how bad the Atlanta Falcons were and how bad Tua was really stands out. The preseason is the preseason, but when guys are really, really good or they're really, really bad, that's something to really pay attention to. And the Falcons, nothing was good for them. Absolutely nothing. Like, Tua was awful. If you have Kyle Pitts in Dynasty and Fantasy, you're happy that he threw every time to him. But this was just the first possession with Tua getting hurried and having to throw the ball into the turf and fumbling on the first series. It was just nothing went Atlanta's way. This was absolutely awful.
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13: Oh, so close. What could have been? Almost the perfect game.
14: You brought it up again, Dan. I can't believe you. I was confident, man. As long as you get confident about it, Dan, it's all right, right? I guess.
13: There it is. Mike D'Antoni. Mark Few.
14: I think I saw your sheet. That's probably what. No, I'm joking.
13: He is Kerry Rhodes, the All-Pro starter from day one. I'm Dan Beyer. It is Fox Sports Sunday. Wrapping things up, thanks to Chris Perfett, Monty Bolaños, Iowa Sam, Garrett Ritt for all of their contributions. Phil Ford back in the editing room.
14: Mm.
13: I've given you the New Orleans Saints is my winner for the NFC South.
14: Mm-hmm.
13: I've given you the Dallas Cowboys for the NFC East. And yeah, last week it was the Buffalo Bills in the AFC East.
14: Right.
13: I'm ready to declare another division winner.
14: Okay.
13: Do NFC, you have any AFC. Sense? Do you have any sense of where I'm going with my pick? We've got five divisions left. Got the AFC North, AFC South, AFC West. We have the NFC West and the NFC North. Do you have any sense of where I could be going?
14: Yeah, I think you're going to be in the AFC realm.
13: Okay, he's correct.
14: Yeah.
13: I don't know, we're going to spice it up with a little music, and I'll have a drum roll, Sam, in just a sec, because this is going to be quite the proclamation.
14: Really?
13: So
14: okay.
13: It's the North. Well, I'm just... It's the North, the South, or the West. So I've already got the East off the board.
14: I would say you're going to go... You're going to go AFC West.
13: You are wrong. It's the AFC South.

0: Hi, there we go.
1: Strike up the band, if you will. I've been looking over this division quite a bit. Tennessee Titans look very good in their new uniforms. Mm-hmm. But they don't need to have Tennessee across the front. Nike, would you stop with that crap? All right, the color scheme looked great against the 49ers, even though Cam Ward didn't. Let's be honest, the Titans are not going to win the AFC South this year. That is not a surprise. I have no idea outside of Tyler Ward who's going to catch passes for the Colts right now. Michael Pittman Jr. is in Pittsburgh. Alec Pierce is dinged up. Daniel Jones is trying to come back.
0: Mm-hmm.
1: Unless you're just going to give it to Jonathan Taylor 50 times a game, which wouldn't be a bad plan. I just can't believe in the Colts. So that leaves us with our final two teams. Jacksonville Jaguars and the Houston Texans. Both playoff teams last year. Jacksonville won the division. Ended up getting that home playoff game. A game they didn't win. And I'll tell you something else that they won't win. Drum roll, please. The Houston Texans will win the AFC South in 2026.
0: All right, all right.
1: On the record. This past week, seeing a lot of praise for the Cowboys, mm-hmm. and even NFL insiders saying, you know what? It's hard to ignore the Cowboys. I know it is. So I told you a month ago they're going to win the division. And it's hard to ignore the Houston Texans.
0: Yeah.
1: They're not perfect. But their defense is so darn good, Kerry Rhodes, that in the footsteps of what the Seattle Seahawks did last year, the Houston Texans have the opportunity to do so this year. The Houston Texans are your winners of the AFC South.
0: Yeah, there's never, maybe occasionally, but more times than not, there's never clear-cut situations where you're like, this team is going to probably dominate that division and make a long playoff run. And you can have your thoughts on it. You can have predictions. But this team is one of those teams I believe in a lot as well, Dan. And I believe in them for numerous reasons. But the number one reason for me is my former high school teammate and head coach, DeMeco Ryans. I believe in him more than I believe in any other coach in that division. And I believe in him more than probably every other coach in the AFC except for Andy Reid. And so that's how highly I think about him and that team.
1: That is very high praise for a head coach. They just signed Jadeveon Clowney recently. They didn't need to.
0: No.
1: So now he's a bonus. Yeah. Whether he's got a lot in the tank or not, I think he'll be able to do what he does in his second stint in Houston. And their running game can't be any worse than it was last year. Remember, Joe Mixon was thought to be their guy, but he was hurt all season long.
0: Yeah.
1: So they relied on Woody Marks and Nick Chubb.
0: Yep.
1: That was tough. I think they're going to be better at that. They brought in David Montgomery this offseason. Mm-hmm. And the wide receivers that they drafted a year ago have another year under their belt, including Jaden Higgins and the return of Tank Dell, someone that you love who's back on the field. It's all there for Houston. I think it's tough for Jacksonville to repeat. And this one was kind of an easy one for me. I had no problem putting the Houston Texans as the winner of the AFC South.
0: Yeah, the Houston Texans are definitely the favorite there. Jacksonville, I do want to see what they have to say with this. But, yeah, Houston's a clear-cut favorite.
1: I was ready to make a call on the NFC North, and then something happened this week to make me change my mind. That could be the pick next week.
0: Uh-oh.
1: You'll find out then. For Kerry Rhodes, I'm Dan Beyer. It's Fox Sports Sunday.
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6: Here's your updated 570 WNAX forecast. Lows in the upper 50s tonight and low 60s, with isolated showers popping up across the region. Partly cloudy skies. Monday, highs push into the mid-80s with isolated rain showers and thunderstorms. Southwest winds at 15 miles per hour, gust to 20 miles per hour, continuing to funnel moisture into the region. Partly sunny skies. Tuesday, a cold front drops across the region, but that won't stop the rain showers and thunderstorms that continue throughout the day. Partly sunny skies with highs in the upper 70s. Northern winds continue to move in through the middle of the week, cooling temperatures slightly. Wednesday, highs in the mid-70s.
7: The Ford F-150. It doesn't just raise the bar. It is the bar. It's 7 o'clock.
8: News on Angelo Bavaro. President Trump is ordering the Pentagon to scale back joint exercises with South Korea.
9: The president said he has a good relationship with North Korea's Kim Jong-un. The president also made it clear he's not happy that the South Koreans didn't assist the U.S. in military action against Iran.
8: Fox's Jill Nato. As Lala weakens and moves away from Hawaii, it's revealing damage and potential dangers.
10: When you have 28 inches of rain, they had 28 inches of rain in some areas, there's just going to be a ton of landslides on the Big Island.
8: Governor Josh Green says at least 100 houses are damaged or lost. Ukraine launching one of its largest attacks on Russia today, killing at least six people.
11: Meanwhile, President Volodymyr Zelensky said at least three people were killed and more than a dozen others injured across Ukraine.
8: Fox's Stephanie Bennett. 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
12: When it goes down,
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16: I'm gonna tell you right out of the gate, my man, that I have, a blessed life. I spent pretty much the entire day on a sunny day here in the Bay Area on the golf course. That's not to flex. There's a reason I'm bringing that up. I would like to compare it to a certain NFL team that is out there. But before we do that, right here live in these Fox Sports Radio studios, I have to say good evening and hello to my broadcast partner for a long time and hopefully a long time more, none other than Ephraim Salaam.
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3: Now we can start.
16: Yeah, baby. Yeah, baby.
3: Sam. That's my guy, man.
16: My favorite part of that is I wonder, could you identify who is the dude that right after you get that
3: Jesse Tuggle.
16: I was wondering if you knew who's the guy that's like, yeah, baby.
3: That's Jesse Tuggle.
16: That's awesome. That's great. Awesome.
3: It's great.
16: Hi, buddy.
3: How you doing, man?
16: I'm so good.
3: I'm struggling today, man.
16: Why are you struggling? Don't be struggling. What's wrong? Let's fix it. What's up?
3: I just can't fix it.
17: Struggling.
16: That's my struggling.
17: Struggling.
16: What the hell? I'll talk to you, boy.
3: We'll get to it, man. We'll get
16: to man.
3: It.
16: That's, I don't know. I don't think you mean this, but that was one hell of a tease.
3: We'll get to it.
16: I mean.
3: Stick around.
16: Okay. We got 3 hours, brother.
3: We got three whole hours.
16: Have you ever picked up a golf club?
3: Yes.
16: Okay. How's that go for you?